0: is not afraid to return to military action. Meantime, Iran's president has reportedly submitted a letter of resignation to the office of the supreme leader. The letter states the president and his government have been excluded from major decision making. Staying in the Middle East, Israeli troops have captured a strategic mountain topped with a crusader-built castle in southern Lebanon. In the deepest incursion of the country in more than 25 years, the military reported on Sunday. And the U.S. and Senegal met in a friendly match in Charlotte. That's leading up to the World Cup. The U.S. won 3-2.
1: Ware continuing the run down the right side. Options in the middle. Balogun is one of them. It's Balogun!
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0: Demonstrations continue at the Delaney Hall Ice Center, where people being detained are on a hunger strike. That's after a violent Saturday night.
6: They used the barricades to charge the police. They were met with direct blasts of tear gas and flashbang grenades. It took about 2 hours of a real back and forth to finally clear the streets. Dozens of canisters of tear gas fired into the air, igniting on the ground. Horses, officers on horseback were used, as well as riot police with shields, trying to push them back. Towards the end of the night, demonstrators lighting fires on the streets, using placards and signs and debris to try and light those fires. Officials in New Jersey still say it's just a fraction of the protesters who are actually violent.
0: Steve Harrigan reporting there. Department of Homeland Security officials deny claims of poor conditions. They say those inside are receiving three meals per day and clean water. Conservatives are speaking out against what they're calling the Stop Nick Shirley Act, which passed in California. The bill is meant to protect immigration service providers from harassment.
7: Why do they have to create this bill specifically for immigrant communities, immigration support services? And what Mia Bonta didn't say when she spoke in front of the assembly was it also includes health care. So we know, like, Medi-Cal, for instance, there's there could be hundreds of billions of dollars in fraud just in Medi-Cal.
0: Nick Shirley on the Big Weekend Show on Fox. Meantime, the former Prince Andrew is under investigation again, this time for an alleged encounter with a woman at a royal horse racing festival in 2002. Now, that's according to the Sunday Times. Police are looking at events as they consider wider possible crimes by the former prince. I'm Jim Ossman, and you're listening to Fox News.
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9: Tonight will be mostly cloudy with a low of 55. On Monday, expect nice weather with sunshine partially obscured by high clouds and a high of 75. Monday night will be mainly clear with a low of 55. Tuesday will bring radiant sunshine and pleasant conditions with a high of 75. Wednesday will be mostly sunny and warm with a high of 82. I'm meteorologist Jason Caterina on AM 560, The Answer.
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1: Proverbs 31:36, she speaks with wisdom and faithful instruction is on her tongue. That's Proverbs 31:36. Welcome to the Stephanie Trussell Show. It's such a pleasure every Sunday night here on AM 560 from 7 to 8. As promised, I will be introducing my audience to dynamic candidates. Again, 4 years ago, I ran statewide, 102 counties on a very fast bus tour. I didn't get to know people running in DuPage County. I've had an opportunity to really get to know the heart and the character of the people that are running. So first up today is Brian Scopa. He is the Republican candidate for Illinois House District in the 84th District, and he is a retired Navy veteran. Welcome to the Stephanie Trussell Show.
2: It's great to be here.
1: Oh, it's my pleasure. I said Republican candidate. Wouldn't it be cool if I had some Democrat people on here too? I don't know. I don't want to give them any time, but I just thought about that. Well, you're a veteran, which thank you. I get cotton mouth when I near veterans or people that are serving because they are truly the celebrities. They're the ones that do what they do or did what they did like you did. So I get to be silly on the radio and I don't have bombs going off over my head and I take so much for granted. So how long were you in the Navy?
2: I did 22 years in the Navy. I was a surface warfare officer, which means I was stationed on surface ships. I was on frigates, which is like sub hunters. I was on an amphibious ship that carried Marines around. I was on an air defense destroyer, and I was on two aircraft carriers in that time.
1: Wow. So what countries did you have an opportunity to serve in?
2: Oh, my gosh. I've been all around the world from both the East Coast and the West Coast. Been to, Kuwait, been to Bahrain, been off the coast of Africa a lot, Philippines, Thailand, Brunei, Japan, all of it. It's just been it was a great 22 years, and the Navy really delivered on that. Join the Navy and see the world.
1: I'm just going to talk to you like a friend and just like pretending that we're not on the radio. I'm just trying to picture once this submarine submerges. Were you on a submarine?
2: I was not on submarines. Oh, okay. I have a lot of respect for the submariners, but my job was to hunt them.
1: Oh, ooh, that sounds like fun too. When did you hang it up? When did you retire?
2: I retired in 2022.
1: Okay.
2: I made it to the rank of commander and I was really having a great time with it, but I have three small children and a wife with a great career. So it was time to move on and turn it over to the next generation.
1: Oh, that is so awesome. Don't we wish candidates or elected officials would come to that realization at some point and decide it's time for me to walk away. But unfortunately, they don't do that. So Illinois House District, the 84th District, what territory, how many counties is that? Tell us a little bit about the area that you're running in.
2: Yeah, it's the western portion of Naperville, the eastern portion of Aurora. It goes down into Oswego and Montgomery. It's pretty contiguous geographically, but it is gerrymandered across four different counties, which means a lot more meetings for me to get to get out and meet everyone.
1: Yeah. How many different township meetings do you have to go to?
2: Five different townships.
1: Yeah. So that's what I have three. So I, you know, all in one county. I know my hat's off to you that have to, you know, travel so far. So as far as your decision, why did you decide to wake up? You've served your country 22 years. Now you got a real hard job and that's, being a dad, being a, now you're back. This is where the real war. Do you have three girls or do you have two girls and a boy?
2: Two girls and a boy.
1: Well, God bless you. Let me tell you, I have one teenage girl. I survived. And so that's worse than any war I can only imagine. Four boys, nothing. One girl lost my hair. So you decide at what point in this, everything you got going on, I'm going to run for state rep. What brought you to that decision?
2: You know, it was not something I came to lightly, and it was never anything I pictured myself doing, right? I've always been pretty apolitical.
1: Oh, really?
2: I served. Mm-hmm. Yeah, I mean, I served under five different presidents going back to Clinton, right? And I served Republican or Democrat with the same zeal and with the same, you know, faithfulness to the commander-in-chief's vision. And I, you know, like you said, I really thought I had done my time. I'd done my service for the country. And then we settled here and I immediately fell in love with the western suburbs. And I saw myself, you know, my kids graduating high school, going to college, buying a house, having grandkids. And it was really like a homecoming because my Italian immigrant grandparents settled here when my grandfather was done fighting in World War II. So in 1945, they moved here and my dad was born in Chicago. So I really felt like it was going to be a multi-generational project. And within about a year, 18 months, I realized my kids would never be able to buy a house in Illinois.
1: Wow.
2: It's just too expensive. Mm-hmm. And we have the highest property taxes in the states. We have the second highest gas taxes and we're running off businesses. And so while I never really saw myself as a politician, I never had dreams of office, I realized I could either complain about it. I could make moves to move to a different state, like a lot of people, whether that's Indiana, Wisconsin, Florida, Texas, somewhere with less regulation and more opportunity. Or I could throw my hat in the ring and do my best to change it and to make Illinois a state that our kids can afford to inherit someday.
1: We're talking to Brian Scopa. He's the Republican candidate in the 84th district, House district for the great state of Illinois. So you obviously got enough signatures. You went through the primary process. So you've been doing this for a while and you've knocked a lot of doors. What are people saying on the mean streets of the 84th district?
2: I mean, the sad thing is almost everybody I talk to, Republican or Democrat, has an exit strategy for Illinois, yeah, right? They're so all waiting sad. For yep. something. Mm-hmm, mm-hmm. Yeah, they're waiting for their kids to graduate high school. They're waiting for their pension to vest, or maybe they're waiting for their parents to pass away,
1: which
2: and they know
1: really
2: they
1: sad.
2: Can't afford.
1: Yeah. Mm-hmm. So sad.
2: Mm-hmm. Yeah, that is not a state with a bright future, right? We're already in a population decline. We're eroding our tax base, and we're gonna have trouble not just paying our bills but sustaining our services if we don't reverse that population decline. If we don't start bringing businesses back, if we don't start creating more jobs outside the government sector. So there's a lot of concern about the fiscal possibilities and just the opportunities going forward in Illinois.
1: Right. I've mentioned it a couple of weeks ago on my show. That documentary on the exit of Morton Salt just really hit me hard. It's like 20 minutes on YouTube. This company started here 176 years ago, fled Illinois in another state. They're building stadiums. And I'm trying to understand how the Morton Salt girl, the little girl with the umbrella and the salt pouring from the box of salt, how that could be represented in any other state than Illinois. And that's just one of many companies that have decided it's too expensive to be here in Illinois. We're going to go, we're going to pull up stakes. We're going to go somewhere else. And that's what I've been telling people on the ground too, as a candidate. Let's make Illinois a place that companies and families move to instead of fleeing. So let's pretend you and I both win, Brian. This is so exciting because I have a vision that at least 20 Republicans are going to go down and flip some seats. What's one of the first things that you're passionate about when you get to Springfield?
2: I think the first thing and a day one issue that Governor Pritzker could fix right now, right? Because the Democrats have a supermajority and they've had a supermajority since 2013. So anything they've passed since 2013, they could have passed without a single Republican vote.
1: Right.
2: They own everything that's going on. They own the state of our state in every way. I think the first thing we need to do, and it's an easy win, is to reform the Safety Act, right?
1: Yes, amen.
2: There's some goodness in it, but they need to expand the list of detainable offenses, right? Out here in DuPage, the number one crime that the state attorney requests detention for, that he's denied for, is domestic violence. Domestic violence is one of the most dangerous crimes we've had and often leads to the murder, right? And it's dangerous for the police officers. So we need to make domestic violence a detainable crime. That's just easy.
1: That's just no-brainer, as they would say.
2: Yeah, breaking and entering. We need to give the courts and the prosecutors expanded tools to keep violent criminals off the streets. And that's not to say we can't have reforms elsewhere in law enforcement and we can't have rehabilitation programs, but the majority of violent crime, and violent crime is hugely disruptive to society, is done by like 1% of criminals. And we really need to focus on getting those people off the street.
1: And keeping them off the street. If we could just keep them and retain them, that crime rates would go down. That's just such an obvious thing to do. And you know what? The best place to get them rehabilitation, the best place to get them help is inside the prison. I'm sorry, in the jail. And that's where they can get help. And then this whole catch and release thing. And it's not until somebody does something so egregious that it can't be ignored that they finally decide, okay, we're going to retain them after they've murdered somebody on the CTA. And then when we get the report of how many times that person had been arrested, how can you be arrested 72 times and you're 30 something years old and you're thinking, so really that 69th time the judge didn't say this time we got to hold the guy? It seems like those are common sense issues on both sides that we can agree on.
2: Absolutely. And I think, you know, the governor is now focusing on the Build Act, right? He's talking about affordability. Mm-hmm. And affordability is a huge issue. Well, there's plenty of affordable housing in Chicago, right? And on the South Side, but the neighborhoods are too dangerous. So we could clean up those neighborhoods. We could make it easier for the people to live there. And we could, you know, make housing more affordable across the region just by making some of those neighborhoods safe. Because we know where the crime occurs. It's a very limited number of areas. And we could clean them up. And that would be best for everybody, especially the people on the lower end of the income ladder that don't have the money to escape.
1: They can't go. They can't go anywhere. Exactly. Common sense issues. I can't wait to get to Springfield with you, Brian. Brian Scopa, tell everybody about your website and how they can follow you.
2: You can follow me at Scopa4Illinois. I'm also on Twitter at Scopa4Illinois. S-C-O-P-A is how you spell my last name. And Scopa4Illinois on Facebook. Love to interact with you guys there, hear what everything's going on in the great state of Illinois. And I'm looking forward to getting down to Springfield with you, Stephanie, and doing the people's business.
1: We will be carpooling. Thank you so much, Brian. You have a great day.
2: Thank you, Stephanie.
1: Thank you guys so much. Don't move a muscle. We're back right after this.

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4: Oh, wow. Thank you so much for the introduction, Stephanie. I'm happy to be here.
3: Well, did I butcher your last name too much, Schiappa? Is that how you say it?
4: You actually said it perfectly.
3: Oh, wow.
4: If you were about to introduce me, I thought, oh, here we go. I'm going to correct another one. But you did it perfectly.
3: Well, Schiappa, like, thank you.
4: Cool.
3: Yeah. Yep. Well, but you were fortunate. Some of the guests, they get butchered. But, you know, I always attribute that to the good Catholic school phonics upbringing that I had. So I try to sound out the words. Well, I got to tell you, you know, this position, County Clerk, we hear it. Some people are paying attention. Some people are not. They don't know exactly what this encompasses, but it's so important. And we have to tell all the listeners that don't live in DuPage, that aren't paying attention, the current county clerk was so bad. I feel like I'm setting up a joke. How bad was she that the Democrats ran a candidate against her? They actually picked a mom from Lyle. You don't know this. She and I served for years. Our kids are 41 years old. We were on the same PTA meeting, so I know your opponent. You know, that's just crazy. But the sitting one that has the position right now was just so horrible. The Democrats decided we got to run somebody against her, and that person won. So you have the benefit of not running against an incumbent.
4: Yeah, and I've been telling everybody, I said, you know, half the battle has been won already. She, the current clerk, lost the primary. And so that's a positive for DuPage County residents and voters. And so now it's between me and my opponent who won in the primary. And I'm looking forward to a good race and showcasing to the public that I am more qualified and ready for the job. And the most important thing is really to restore that integrity back into the office that is responsible for our precious election. So really excited about this.
3: So break that down. The county clerk, people are like, I don't know, what do they do? What are they responsible for? And where did our current clerk fail us as a county?
4: Yeah, so that's a great question, especially since I'm an attorney. So when they hear that I'm running for a clerk, they automatically assume it's the clerk of the circuit court. So I want to make it clear I'm running for DuPage County Clerk. This office is responsible for administering our elections in DuPage County, probably the most important aspect of the office. But it's also where you obtain your vital records, like your birth certificates and death certificates. The office calculates the property tax rates for all taxing districts in DuPage County, issues various licenses. That's where you would get your marriage, your raffle licenses. It's really an administrative position. There is no legislative or judicial function in this role. And so, you know, where did our current clerk fail us? That's a loaded question and then some. You know, she was a self-declared election activist, which I found totally inappropriate for that office. This office really should not have somebody who wants an R or a D in front of their name. It should be somebody who recognizes that this office should be just the premier example of neutrality and impartiality. And unfortunately, that's not what we've had over the last several years. She's failed to file paperwork that costs the DuPage County residents millions in uncollected marijuana tax revenue. She's failed to provide budgets upon demand. She's not procuring properly in accordance with the law. It's caused the state's attorney to get involved, the Illinois Attorney General. It's really just been a disaster, in my opinion, and it couldn't have happened to a worse office, the one that really should be the one that is untouched by any type of malfeasance or scandal, as has been alleged.
3: We're talking to candidate Patricia Cladis Schiappa. She's the Republican candidate for DuPage County Clerk. And you mentioned that you're an attorney. So tell people a little bit about your background and what brings you to this opportunity that you know that you're qualified to do this job well.
4: Sure. So I've been an attorney for more than 20 years, and I handle risk management for employers and concentrate my trial and appellate practice in workers' compensation. So in addition to trials and appeals, my day-to-day includes, you know, scrutinous case management. It involves budget planning, exposure analyses. I'm constantly dealing with multiple stakeholders at any given time. And I love what I do. I mean, I love the firm that I'm at. I'm downtown. And I have actually a funny story. When I decided to run, you know, I talked to all my stakeholders, my important people in my life, my husband, my children, my parents. And out of respect, I

0: talked to my employer before I decided to run. And the first thing out of, I work very closely with one of the board members, and the first thing out of his mouth was, "I thought you liked it here. Why are you leaving us?" And I said, "Well, I have to win first." And I said, "Well," he said, "Well, once they get to know you, they're going to love you. God damn it. Can I say that on the radio?" You can
1: plug it.
0: Sorry.
1: No, I'm teasing. You're fine. Yeah.
0: So he said, "Well, let me talk to the board members and I'll get back to you." And he did. And after a couple of days, he said, "All right." He said, "We did our research. We understand why you're doing and what you're doing it. We get it." You know, he read all the headlines. He says, "We're not going to get in your way, but we hope you lose." And I said, "I think that's the nicest thing an employer has ever said to me." It was really sweet, honestly. So, but I felt like I had to run.
1: Something about it. You just feel called and you feel like your time, your talents have brought you to such a time as this. And if God's calling you to do something, you can't ignore that. You don't want to be like Jonah in the well and run away from what he tells you to do. And you're qualified. You're motivated. And once your family's on board, you go. Your employer's on board. Just go ahead. You pull the trigger. I shouldn't say, I don't know. I'm not literally, but you know, go ahead and get it done. This is exciting. And that's what I'm hearing as an during this opportunity to run in DuPage County and listening to people at the different events. And I'm just hearing these very passionate stories that you're not running to be queen of everything and take over DuPage. You're concerned about DuPage and you're invested in DuPage and you want to make the most, one of the most important offices when it comes to election integrity is you want to make that a place where people can trust that their vote counts.
0: 100%. And you know, I'm a proud first generation Greek American, so I love to share tidbits about my culture. And so what I've been telling people is, you know, Greeks have this concept called philotimo, and it has like no literal translation in the English language, but it evokes this sense of responsibility to do the right thing, to give back to our community, to serve our brethren, our neighbors, our loved ones, our friends. But most important, the most important part of philotimo is to do so without the expectation of anything in return. And that's where I come from. And there are a lot of good candidates that come from this place as well. We just want to serve our community. We're tired of the politics as usual, and we want to improve life and everything that goes along with it. So I'm here.
1: Very good. One thing that it just seems like such a common sense thing, when we pass away, it seems like our death certificate should be passed on to the Secretary of State, to all the agencies to let them remove this person from the voting rolls. Is that just, am I being too Pollyanna? I just don't get it. Is that done anywhere in the country, anywhere in our state?
0: Yeah, you know, if it's not done, that's one of the first things that I'm going to do when I get into that office is one of my priorities is maintaining accurate voter rolls, because I know there are people that allege that there is fraud. That's obviously something on everybody's mind and concern, but for me it's also just making sure that the
2: Alex Marlow reacts to the president's visit to China.
3: So the main thing is we're making sure we don't ever have a hot war with China. Number one thing, in-person conversation always cools temperatures. Another thing that happened was soothing of markets. Markets went up during this time. I think that makes a lot of sense. A lot of people feel more stability. Can you trust the stability? I don't know, but that was certainly one of the goals, and I think it's largely been accomplished to this point.
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4: I'm Carmen Roberts. President Trump told Fox News over the weekend the U.S. is very close to making a good deal with Iran.
5: Slowly but surely, we're getting, I think, what we want. And if we don't get what we want, we're going to end it a different way.
6: President Trump making clear that the military option remains on the table if Iran doesn't sign his deal.
4: Fox's Trey Yingston, Tel Aviv. Protests turned violent again last night in Newark, New Jersey. Tonight, the city is instituting a curfew to help state police get the anti-ICE protests under control. And the U.S. men's soccer team won today's so-called friendly game against Senegal, winning 3-2. The first official game is June 12th in California as the World Cup officially gets underway. 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
1: Welcome back to the Stephanie Trussell Show. 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Follow me during the week. I'm always on social media. Some people say too much. I'm trying to get better at Twitter or X. I'm really, really trying to work on my TikTok. Isn't that ridiculous as a candidate? You know, it's not about yard signs and you got to still shake hands, but now it's about your social media presence. So I'm really working on that. Well, I am so excited. This is an opportunity for me to be lazy and shut up because my next guest, David Smith from Illinois Family Institute, it's just has this plethora of information. This is May. We're trying to finish up. They're trying to get 6,000 bills rammed down our throats. There's so much going on in Springfield. And how can we keep track. Thank goodness for Illinois Family that has the right staff in place to tell us what we need to be paying attention to, what we should focus on, and just what's happening in Springfield. Welcome to the Stephanie Trussell Show, David.
12: Hey, thank you so much, Stephanie. I appreciate your time and the opportunity.
1: Yeah, so for those that these newbies, they may not know what Illinois Family Institute is. Give a thumbnail sketch as to what you guys do.
12: Okay, so we are a Christian organization, and we try to bring biblical principles to public policy. So we're in our state capitol in Springfield, was there yesterday or recently, and we try to lobby our state lawmakers for pro-life, pro-family, pro-marriage issues. Of course, we try to keep the good guys strong and try to convince the middle of the roaders. But there's a supermajority of pro-choice, pro-abortion, pro-big government lawmakers down there who can steamroll anything they want. But we also try to educate the public and especially Christians throughout the state of Illinois on what's going on in Springfield, because, you know, the news media is not going to highlight some of the things that are going on. And so we try to educate them and give them a biblical perspective of why they should oppose this stuff that is being pushed down our throats, as you pointed out.
1: So you've brought up a very good point that the Democrats have, I call a super duper majority. So anything they want to do, they can go ahead and get it done. So I saw an Instagram of this state senator, the one that said, come on, we're going to tax the effing rich. She's doing this video where she's like, come on, y'all, we're going down to Springfield. We're going to fight with the da-da-da. I'm like, what are you fighting? You guys have super majority. Anything you want passed, stop pretending like there's this great battle. You guys want it. You get it because you have the votes. And that's what people need to understand. If the Democrats are so great and their policies were so phenomenal, this would be the booming state because they have majority to put in place anything they want. And unfortunately, as my former state rep said to me at a coffee shop in my zip code, she said, we have supermajority. We don't need the Republicans to show up and vote. And that's how they're acting. You know, exactly.
12: You know, mm-hmm. And that's a double-edged sword though, right?
1: Right.
12: Stephanie, so they can do whatever they want and all the policies they pass, well, then they have to own it. They have to own it, and the results and the consequences and the devastation and the people moving out of the state of Illinois, that's on them.
1: It's baffling to me when you interact with a Democrat and you talk about knocking doors last time as a candidate, statewide candidate. I'm standing in front of a home that's easily $500,000. A woman comes to the door. She's probably in her late 70s. And I said, hi, I'm running for lieutenant governor, blah, blah, blah. And immediately she pounces on me with the pro-abortion stance that she has. And I'm thinking, you don't care about the taxes on this giant house you have. You're more concerned about your grandchildren and your great-grandchildren being able to kill future generations, because I know her baby making equipment was done like mine, cobwebs on it. So this is your major issue. And so that blows me away when they don't even think about other things that are more tangible that really truly affects them. But you know what, David, as candidates, as I've been trying to tell Republican candidates, if a pro-abortion people, if that's their number one issue, stop trying to bend the knee to get them to vote for you. They're not going to vote for you. Just how about we fire up our base, which is the pro-life base, get them to write you a check and let them know that you're not going to abandon them and suddenly say, okay, 12 weeks is not a baby. No, you have to be firm, because you know any Republican candidate that's running that's not ready to answer that 5-minute elevator question about abortion, you better get ready, because they're going to run the grainy ads describing you as evil because you choose life opposed. And so I'm like, if we're pro-life, wouldn't that make them pro? What's the opposite? I mean, that's some of the issues that we have to stick to.
12: Amen. That is so, so true. And then, you know, the property tax thing is a very real issue. I know my taxes went up $1,500 this year. Mm-hmm. I'm hopping mad. And then, of course, the utility bills that we're getting now, they've gone through the roof. That's all on these Democrats who push green policies, so-called green policies.
1: Right, right. Green means more money for us to pay. That's what the green is. Right. Yeah. Well,
12: and the utility companies, right?
1: Exactly. They're getting rich.
12: That's right. But there's another issue down in Springfield that's kind of getting a little bit hot, and I hope to stoke those flames. But last week, 2 weeks ago, Senator Steve McClure complained on the Senate floor that the Illinois Department of Human Services was sending public aid applications to non-citizens, and these packets included voter registration packets.
1: You know, mic drop, stop right there, full stop, because I am so fortunate today that David's going to be on with 2 segments, so we don't have to squeeze everything right there. That was just when you sent me that link, I couldn't believe it. David Smith of Illinois Family Institute is on with us. Don't move a muscle. Short break, and we're going to come back and talk about all the issues and what they're trying to do to us in Springfield.
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1: David Smith over from Illinois Family Institute, and at the end of the last segment, he was telling us that, you know, I thought when people came to Ellis Island, they had to promise that they were sponsored and they wouldn't take advantage of services here that are meant for citizens. So not only are we giving non-citizen services for DHS and getting all kind of benefits, but they are actually the chairperson, the secretary of the DHS was sending out pre-filled out voter registration. What's going on, David?
12: Yeah, so Dave admitted it in a Senate committee, and then recently State Representative Adam Nyberg, who's part of the Illinois Freedom Caucus in Springfield, got up on the House floor and spoke out against it as well. He's calling for the passage of the SAVE Act, which is, of course, in Washington, D.C., that would require voter ID if you're going to vote. I mean, this is common sense, and 80 to 90% of Americans agree with that. But it is unconscionable that our state lawmakers and the J.B. Pritzker administration has people working to undermine our elections. How dare they cancel out our votes with the votes of foreign nationals, non-citizens? That is absolutely ridiculous and unconscionable. I understand the U.S. Department of Justice is also been made aware of this, and they may be getting involved because this can't be legal.
1: I was recently at a lunch with a think tank, and I won't say, I never heard of this think tank. It's a big thing, a big policy. And the question was brought to the president who was speaking at the luncheon and said, what do you think of the SAVE Act? And, oh, I really haven't thought much about it. And I think it's overblown about this voter, fraud. And I didn't want to embarrass him. I waited for it to be over. And I went up to him and said, and I brought up the very clip that we were talking about, that DHS is sending out these registrations. I said, here in Illinois, we have a real issue. I don't know where you're from and what you're talking about, but to minimize it by saying, oh, it's not that big of an issue. I said, if it cancels my vote, if it's one and it's my vote, I'm going to be upset about that. Nothing is more important than our right to vote and having our vote count.
12: That's right. That's right. And I read an article in writing about this issue. In 2018, they had 500, they found, illegal voters on the rolls. And, Illinois Family Action, our C4, actually has a lawsuit, against the Illinois, Board of Elections, asking them or demanding that they clean up the voter rolls. And we know in other states, we're talking thousands, if not tens of thousands of voters who have been purged from the voter rolls. That needs to happen here in Illinois so that, shenanigans aren't able to happen in the next election.
1: Doesn't it just kind of the audacity, the just the lunacy that J.B. Pritzker thinks that he's doing such a good job that he can take his crazy national. I've done such a great job with Illinois that I want to be president. You think about Newsom, having the same thoughts that he could be president. They're governing two states that people can't get out of fast enough, but yet and still think that I want to be locked in a room with like 10 J.B. Pritzker supporters, and they need to wonder, we're going to come out of that room. Either they're going to agree with me or I'm going to be crazy like them, because I cannot justify how you can support this man and his effort. The fact that companies are fleeing, and I know you live in the southern suburbs, and some of those suburbs are getting squeezed to the point. I mean, it's just egregious as some of those really close to Chicago's southern suburbs that are the taxes are going up. People are dropping their keys and just leaving.
12: That's right. And the taxes are just killing some of these retired folks that, we're paying for failed school systems on top of it all.
1: Yeah.
12: But, I think that we need to push back and encourage our lawmakers to scream and holler about this voter integrity issue. There's nothing more important to self-government. Think about foreign nationals being able to vote in our elections. No wonder why we have a supermajority in Springfield.
1: It's just crazy. And I know a lot of people are very busy and they get around to election day. You'd be surprised how many text messages I get from people that I thought were paying attention. They're like, who should I vote for? And that's what I love about Illinois Family Institute and Illinois Family Action, the political arm of that. I love your your voter guide that just kind of you guys vet candidates. Yes. You have them come in. They have them fill out questionnaires so you can know how these people are aligning with certain issues that are important to you. Talk a little bit about that.
12: Amen. Yeah, so every election cycle, primary and general election, we send out a voter guide for state candidates and for federal candidates so that you can make a decision on who you're going to vote for. And they're based on, the voter guide is based on real legislation, whether it's in the Springfield Capitol or the D.C. Capitol. And so we have a voting record for incumbents. And then we ask those who are challenging, for example, Stephanie Trussell in the 42nd District, there in DuPage. We ask you, hey, Do you support or oppose this legislation? Hey, that's the only two choices you get on the House floor, right?
1: Right.
12: When you're voting, it's either yay or nay.
1: Right.
12: Do you support or oppose? And that way you can look at these 10 to 11 or maybe even 12 questions. It depends on the voter guide. Who represents your values the most?
1: We have to vote our values and value our votes. That's so
12: right.
1: important in the great state of Illinois. God is just so good that I would develop a relationship with David Smith. And I got to tell you, talk about fruit of his labor. His kids, you have how many kids, David?
12: I have 8 kids.
1: I feel like a quitter with 5. But I've watched his kids grow up. They used to come in the studio when I was on 8 to midnight. He'd bring those kids down. They bring their books. I've watched them grow up to adults. And they're just amazing at the different trade shows and different things we go to. I love watching his family grow up. And I love his heart and passion for bringing traditional issues and certainly Christian-based issues to people that are paying attention. David Smith, Illinois family, thank you so much. It's always a pleasure to have you on.
12: Let me just plug your candidacy too, Stephanie, because we need new people and good thinking people like you in Springfield.
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1: Welcome back to The Stephanie Trussell Show. I tell you, it's the fastest hour in radio. I come in and I don't even sit down. I come right in. I have the pleasure of working with an amazing producer, because you have to remember, I won a contest in 2012 and I had some amazing producers that molded and shaped me into something similar, something resembling a radio host. And then I was off the radio. I was on the radio for 7 years, and then I've been off for about 6.5 years. And this opportunity to be back on, I am not taking it lightly by any means. Especially since I am blessed with 1 hour that I'm renting. And so if you'd like to support me in that area, Trussell for Illinois. That's forillinois.com, Trussell. And so I'm trying to bring light. I don't want to just be negative and we know what the Democrats are doing and this is bad. I want to bring light by offering interviews with candidates that you may have never heard of. Yes, I live in DuPage, so a lot of my candidates are from DuPage, but I will be having on statewide candidates. I did have on Diane Harris, who's running for Secretary of State. And I just want to share a little bit about knocking doors and being a candidate. And, you know, it's so you have to get out of your comfort zone, because obviously I love being on the radio and nobody could see me. And when I became a statewide candidate, I just remember the 2 nights before I was going to make the announcement that I was the lieutenant governor candidate and I would have to go on a 12-stop bus tour where people could actually see me. I remember just being in my basement, in my little den in the basement, reading over my speech and just thinking, I can't do this because on the radio, people couldn't see me and I can make faces. I can be me. And you mean people are going to be able to see me? People are going to be looking at me. People are going to wonder, what doesn't she know her lip gloss doesn't match her blouse? I'm thinking about all those shallow things. And I heard clearly God say to me, I didn't bring you this far for you to fail. If you ask me for my help, I will help you get through this. I'm like, he helped me get through running 2 marathons as an old lady. And so I just remember feeling this sense of peace coming over me that he's not going to let me fail. If I learned how to read a teleprompter, and I just had an opportunity to, when we announced, it was a dream come true to be in my town that I moved to in 94 that I love and raised my 5 children and my granddaughter's, a student at the elementary school. And to be there in this coffee shop, unfortunately, it's no longer in business, but to have the room filled with people that I knew and people that I didn't know. And I had this just anxiety. Again, God said, just, I got this. But I was thinking, what if nobody shows up? What if no one's there? And the room was packed. And I just remember being able to get through the speech. And I did this physical thing where I wiped my head like, whew, I made it through. And I did the speech once that day, you know, right there at that spot. And I went on to do it. It was a total of 12 times over a 3-day period. And what an opportunity that God blessed me with to be a statewide candidate, born in Chicago, moved to the Collar Counties in 1994. And suddenly I'm traveling the entire state where, you know, people talk differently. We think we say they talk funny. No, most of the state talks like them. And for me to be in a place along the Mississippi River, an actual former brewery where people would come up to the side of the building and for a quarter they could fill their whatever containers with beer. And everybody is so proud of Illinois. Everybody can't wait to tell you what's so great about their county, what's so great about their city. I fell deeper in love with the great state of Illinois. Going on that journey, of course, we didn't get the results that we wanted. We wanted to win. But that journey has really prepared me for the journey that I'm on now, that I know that I was called to do, to go and fight for the great state of Illinois, to go down to Springfield, where I just get goosebumps every time I get an opportunity to go to that capital. And I tell you right now, guys, when I win, and if I go down and vote in a way that I promised that I wouldn't, you can stop me at the Jewel. You can say, hey, at the produce aisle, Stephanie, what are you doing? You can write me letters. You can email me. You can call me and hold me accountable, because that's what we're not doing. We're sending people to Springfield. We're sending people to D.C. and they disappoint us. And we just shrug our shoulders and say, oh, that's politics. What are you going to do? We knew they were going to do that. Well, I don't want to be that politician. Trussell for Illinois is because I love Illinois, because I love DuPage. I love the great state of Loudoun, and I love everything that I've been blessed with this opportunity. Well, you have a blessed week. Keep in touch with me. I'm on social media, Facebook, Twitter, X, and even on TikTok. I'll talk to you next week.
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4: A curfew tonight. I'm Carmen Roberts, Fox News. The city of Newark, New Jersey is stepping up measures to deal with violent protests at an ICE detention center. Fox's Steve Harrigan reports from the scene.
16: We've seen a week, really, of steady violence at night, usually after dark. We see preparations once again in effect for a possible fight between police and protesters, so it still looks cloudy. As far as the security here goes, in front of this detention center, it is being controlled now by Newark police, not ICE agents. That's something something the governor made clear just a short time ago. And we did see violence overnight. Once again, protesters refusing to disperse. They were hit with tear gas and stun grenades. They were lobbing things at some of the police officers as well. So there was some heavy violence overnight. Several people arrested.
4: Governor Mike Yashero claims out-of-state groups are inflaming the tensions. Iran's president has reportedly asked to resign. Reports say that Masoud Pezeshkian told the Supreme Leader's office he has been shut out from major decision-making. Meantime, President Trump is pushing for changes to the proposed deal with Iran.
17: The New York Times and Axios report that President Trump sent tougher terms to Iran for a peace deal in an effort to exert pressure and to speed up the process, but it's unclear what changes were made to the potential agreement. This as the Strait of Hormuz remains closed to ship traffic and the U.S. continues its blockade.
4: Fox Business's Max Gordon in Tel Aviv. A United Airlines flight to Spain had to turn around mid-flight and return to Newark yesterday after a Bluetooth device's name sparked a security scare. It happened after a teenager reportedly renamed his Fitbit Bomb, and that triggered a scare when the name appeared on the onboard Bluetooth devices. The plane returned safely to Newark, where passengers evacuated and security teams swept the plane, and the flight later resumed. 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
18: Tonight will be mostly cloudy with a low of 55. On Monday, expect nice weather with sunshine partially obscured by high clouds and a high of 75. Monday night will be mainly clear with a low of 55. Tuesday will bring radiant sunshine and pleasant conditions with a high of 75. I'm meteorologist Jason Caterina on AM 560, The Answer.
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23: Well, it's a very busy Friday, and I got to tell you, we're now down to 3 days before they decide what to do about an Illinois state budget, the Bears mega project bill, or Pritzker's Build Act, and so much more. And in that vein, you know, because I'm really concerned about the budget and what's going on. One of the big bills that has been passed around is this higher education equity funding. Now, this comes from 2 years ago when they had an 82-page report that essentially said we're going to fund higher education based off of race. And they put numbers to that. They literally said, oh, if you're a black student at a higher education public university in the state of Illinois, you get $6,000 extra. A Hispanic student is worth $4,000. If you're a rural student, you're worth $2,000. So you see, it's all equity all the time. Everything is race-based. And we know that because I filed that lawsuit about race-based gerrymandering, which hopefully we'll find out something new about that next week and bring you up to date. But this latest report that just came out is very concerning. The University of Illinois Medical School pushes equitable assessments for professors. Well, where is this going to lead? Because we know what's happened when you've allowed people to just graduate through high school, as the University of California has recently discovered, and you put them into a math class, and they can't perform. They can't even perform math at the middle school level. Now, a lot of people have covered that story, but do we really think that we should have equitable race-based funding for med school? It's quite concerning. Well, here to discuss that is Kurt Maselli. He serves as the chief medical officer for Do No Harm. Do No Harm is a nonprofit that represents physicians, nurses, medical students, patients, and policymakers focused on keeping identity politics out of medical education, research, and clinical practice. It's really important what they do. Dr. Maselli has a number of places where he's obviously plied his trade. He received a BA in economics and a BS in biology from Villanova, an MBA from the University of Virginia, an MD from Drexel University College of Medicine, and he's board certified in both psychiatry and internal medicine. He joins us now to talk about equitable grading in medical schools, specifically at the University of Illinois, and what does that mean? Thanks for joining us.
24: Oh, same here. Likewise. Great to be here.
23: So you were the folks who kind of have been watching what's going on in medical schools, and I absolutely appreciate that, as my son is also a student in medical school. And I've been tracking some of what's going on as well. You guys keyed in on this. How come nobody else is raising the alarm bells?
24: You know, this is such an important issue of measuring and making sure that medical students are going to be graduating to be competent, well-trained physicians. And, you know, one of the things that we've just seen globally, really over the past decade or so, is this movement to this pass-fail mentality. And in fact, when we looked at all the medical schools across the country, these are the allopathic medical schools, the MD granting institutions, you find that about 75% of them in those first 2 years, the years that you're learning clinical science and understanding how to be that physician, when you're learning and doing all that basic science knowledge, the vast majority, 75% of schools are pass-fail. And we've moved into this position of just sort of going to a very mediocre standard. In fact, the assessment process for one of the board exams that's used to really help place medical students into residency programs where they're going to be doctors and learn their craft in cardiology or nephrology or whatever it might be, the placement exam a few years back went to a pass-fail modality. no longer having any sort of board score on there, no longer being able to distinguish between the excellent students, the great students, and the ones who are sort of marginally passing. And that's a real challenge because we've moved to this system where is pass good enough? And frankly, even the New England Journal of Medicine has recognized this to be an issue. They had a perspective article, I think it was about a year ago, that just made that point that pass isn't good enough. We need to have students aspiring to excellence. We need to have them working to be their very best. They shouldn't be going into class looking to get a C or a P. They need to be going in to be the excellent physicians that you and I, that anyone would demand when they're at that moment of need, when they're in the surgery suite, when they're in the OR, wherever they might be. And so this is a real challenge within medical education, right? We're talking about medical education here, where we've moved to a system where we're not looking at the grades. And that's a problem. How do we distinguish? How do we know that folks are performing and that they're really going to be at their very best for when that time is very, very much needed?
3: Yeah, I think most Americans want their pilots. They don't care about gender or race. And I think when it comes to doctors and surgeons and specialists, we want the best of the best. So what do we do? What are you guys doing to try and make sure that we're safe? I mean, when it comes to either flying or when we go to the doctor.
24: Yeah, for one, we've got to expose it. We've got to raise the issue. And so some of the reports that we've done, we have a Center for Accountability in Medicine. And what we've done there is we've actually ranked medical schools and we focused on merit because that's what ultimately matters. And so our ranking that we have on our Center for Accountability in Medicine website uses just that. It looks at the MCAT scores. It looks at the GPAs. And then it also looks at the fact that, well, what is the ideological commitment of the university? Look at the mission statement. Read what it says. And if it's talking about DEI or race-based politics or that sort of thing, well, that's really not the medical school that's going to be focused on merit and excellence. And so we've got to be able to understand where's the heart and soul of the institution. And so those mission statements are critical. They're the guiding light. And if an institution is focused on excellence and academics and achievement and producing the very best doctors, well, you know what? That should be a positive in the rankings. And then likewise, looking at how medical schools view honor societies. So there's an honor society within the medical community, Alpha Omega Alpha. Some schools have chosen not to have that because it's not inclusive or such. And so we get these ridiculous notions that have come out in the past years. And so what we want to do is we want to focus on merit. We want to show what schools are out there so that as students are applying to medical school, they can make sure that they're going to the ones that are focused on merit and excellence. And so that's one way. And, you know, another way is also recognizing the importance of having conversations like this, making folks aware. I think most folks think, well, hey, my doctor's well trained and such, but I think the reality is, as you see some of the data that we're going through and see sort of the continuous focus on race-conscious admissions, even after the Supreme Court said that that's not legal, it's against the Constitution, we have to continue to bring this to light. We have to continue this conversation, and we have to make sure that government is doing the right thing, again, to focus on the notion of equality and making sure that we are treated equally and that discrimination is not occurring. Again, ultimately, this is to make sure we have the very best and brightest who are being our providers, but it's also about making sure that we're operating in a system that focuses on equality and doesn't make DEI the primary importance of any sort.
23: So I was reading the article about your report on what happened in campus reform, and they said the University of Illinois College of Medicine is promoting a webpage that encourages professors to adopt equitable assessments and grading practices. Equitable assessments and graded practices emphasize the process of learning versus performance outcomes and the attainment of grade. Okay, I don't know what that means. That's garbly gook. And it respects the diversity of students' social identities as well as the diversity of students' interests. I mean, this is Marxist language, quite frankly. And this center is going to host a workshop for professors called Creating an Inclusive Syllabus, where they can promote equity, belonging, and a growth mindset. And then Inclusive Education Scholar Certificate Program enables instructors to learn about the lived experiences and contextual barriers to academic success faced by different student groups. But I got to tell you, doctor, I'm interested in this, and I have when a girlfriend of mine, her son got into med school, I won't leave the name, and she told me that, like, out of 130 students at the white coat ceremony, only 16 were white males. I thought, well, I'm going to count it off when my son does his white coat ceremony, which he did 2 years ago.
5: And sure enough, about a 250 kids in his white coat ceremony. I kind of lost track. There were so many of them, but it was like between 245 and 250. 150 of them were female. The majority of those were minority female. So I went to the UIC white coat ceremony from yesterday and I started to watch it because I am curious about this. This is very interesting. I got through about five different, let's see, one, two, three, four, five, six, five different houses. Before I didn't watch the whole thing, but I had looked at 116 students. Only 14 were white males out of 116. And 41 were minority females. 32 were white females. 29 were minority males. So 63% were females. Only 12% were white males. Is this what you find all around, everywhere?
24: Well, you know, I think if it's really the quality that has to matter of the individuals. And I think what we look at and what we did last year, we did a report actually requesting MCAT data to look at. That's the medical admission test for medical students, prospective medical students, to sort of say, well, what are the scores on that exam in terms of the folks that are being admitted? And one of the things that we found at the University of Illinois College of Medicine was that black students, the average MCAT score among accepted black students there was actually lower than the average MCAT score among rejected Asian or white applicants. And that's a real concern. And that's a report that we produced based on looking at 2024 data, again, after Students for Fair Admission, where we're not supposed to have any race consciousness involved in the admissions process whatsoever. We still see these trends that show that, well, the academics are different. And I understand that, the application is not solely academics, but my goodness, it needs to be a good part of it. We need to make sure that the quality of the student is there and is excellent. And we see the Department of Justice raising the same question with Yale most recently, of looking at the fact that, again, it appears that the academic, students are the performance of the white and Asian students is much more significant compared to those of black students. And again, you know, the goal is to have the very best and brightest, to have the folks who are demonstrated their learning and their knowledge in order to be part of that medical education and to be there. And there are many great black students out there who have performed excellently. And I think, unfortunately, when we have these sort of race conscious notions, it diminishes the earning that they have achieved through merit. And the focus must be on merit. You raised some of the course curriculum there that's on the University of Illinois, Chicago School with the equitable assessments. And effectively, it seems to be saying that the tests are racist in some sense, that we need inclusive teaching and that, you know, there should be really no penalties. That is a dangerous philosophy. And I think, much as you said, it leads to this sort of oppressed mentality. And it takes any objectivity out of what is being taught and what is being learned. And in fact, we get to a system where, again, we will drive to mediocrity as opposed to aspiring to excellence. So there is a lot of work that needs to be done in this area. And that's what an organization like Do No Harm continues to do each and every day.
5: Well, I want to thank you so much for joining us on The Real Story and bringing this information to light, especially as it applies to Illinois. And we appreciate you coming on. Thank you so much for your insight. Dr. Maselli with Do No Harm.
3: 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And guess what, Jeannie? The Pope was blessed with their presence. We'll explain.
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3: No, when you say that this insidious of equality of grades is Marxist, I don't even know if it's that, because the Soviets glorified this Pakhanovite image, where you had a man that was actually held up as the standard bearer of producing in a coal mine above and beyond what his fellow workers did. This is straight out of C.S. Lewis. And C.S. Lewis nailed this in the early 60s in Screwtape Letters, and how the devil tries to dumb down the word and lead people around by the nose by democracy. But here's a real good point I want you guys to think about, and you probably know it. This may jar your memory. The great Thomas Sowell was once in front of Congress, and he used the example of minority students competing and being put into classes with students that were superior in intellectual ability in a particular discipline against them, the case being MIT. And Dr. Sowell said, if you were to put this other student that was not as gifted or is not as advanced in knowledge as the other student who's at MIT in IIT, he used IIT as the example, he said that person would have a better chance of surviving because it'd be less competitive amongst his peer group, and he would probably get, and he would get, more teacher to student time than you would get at a school like MIT, because the students didn't need it.
4: Yep.
3: The other thing about Thomas Sowell really quickly is he made this great point that has never been lost on me, and it was on Firing Line with William F. Buckley. He said after the Civil War that the black family achieved more than any other racial group, than any more ethnic group in the shortest period of time. You know why that was? Family values. Bonding with a mother and father. And then people would say, well, you know, what happened? What happened was that you gave away programs that basically destroyed the family.
4: Hey, Greg, thanks for your comments. I really appreciate you calling in. We've got to move on. We've got a guest waiting on the line to talk about the Pope's visit. But we really do appreciate your comments. Absolutely. And you're right about what you said.
5: Okay.
4: Thank you.
5: So we're going to talk about the big story that everyone's talking about. Mayor Johnson possibly lied to the Pope. Well, I think he did, because the first question the Pope asked him was, how is Chicago doing?
6: I think the pastoral moment was the first question that he asked was, how is Chicago? How Chicago? And, you know, I was able to say that, you know, Chicago is strong.
5: Chicago is strong. This after 39 people were shot, one killed, a one-year-old. I mean, that's his answer to this? Okay, and then they asked him about ICE.
6: Whether that's calling attention. He wanted to know how ICE was... How it impacted our city, and whether or not there were still examples of ICE raids happening in our city.
5: And here's the thing. I don't believe that either. This was just a dog and pony show. 46 people went with him, including Stacey Davis Gates, who, by the way, in the pictures that they sent out, Jeannie, they sent out still pictures. Where's Waldo? I couldn't find her. She was hiding behind other people. And the big question is, who paid for this? Well, according to NBC5, the mayor and his staff and his security, everything was paid for. They paid for everyone's logistics on the ground, all 46 people. They transported them, and they paid for their meals. But the other delegation members had to pay for their airfare and their hotel rooms. And it was all paid for by World Business Chicago, which is funded with, guess what, Jeannie?
4: Tax money.
5: Our tax dollars, to the tune of 25% to 40%.
4: Well, for a quick comment on all this, I'd like to pull in Mary Fiorito, the Cardinal Francis George Fellow at the Ethics and Public Policy Center. Mary.

0: What have you to say about this?
1: Oh gosh, Jeannie, what a mess, first of all. But you know, Jeannie and Amy, good morning. Thank you for having me again. The first thing it says to me is that Brandon Johnson must know he's in a lot of trouble, because the fact that he has made such a huge media story of the fact that he was going to meet the Holy Father should tell you everything you need to know. I mean, this is exactly the same trick that Governor Pritzker pulled when he knew he was going to sign the assisted suicide bill into law. He pushed and pushed and pushed to get a private meeting with the Pope so that he could then put out these pictures of himself with Pope Leo and say, you know, we talked about assisted suicide, but because we're different religions, we agreed to disagree. And of course, he would have felt comfortable saying that, because normally it is not the policy of the Vatican Press Office or the Holy See, excuse me, to comment on private meetings that the Holy Father has, much less private conversations. So he thought he was going to be pretty safe and get away with it. But thank goodness a reporter asked him a question and said, what did you think about Pritzker signing the assisted suicide law right after he saw you? And Pope Leo responded, I was very disappointed in him. And I'm grateful that he did not allow himself to be used. And I think this is a similar situation that we're seeing here with this, you know, boondoggle visit to the Holy Father now. So because Brandon Johnson's appropriate moment of introduction to the Pope should have been the installation. When St. John Paul II was installed as Pope, the city of Krakow, where he was from, I think they sent 3,000 people, including most of their...
2: Yeah, Mary, officials. You know what? I got to... You have to respond to this real quick. This is sickening.
3: I believe that the Pope was blessed by our presence today. Our clergy actually led a prayer and prayed with His Holiness, with the Pope. And I don't know how many people get an opportunity to actually pray for him, but
2: people pray for him every day. How arrogant was that statement? Yes.
1: No, if you're a Catholic, you know every Mass we pray for the Pope. Yep. That's what we pray for before anything else. Yeah, so it was so silly. What an uninformed comment.
2: Yeah, all right. Thanks, Mary. Appreciate your time.
4: Thanks a lot.
1: Okay. God bless you both. Bye-bye.
4: We'll be right back with Free for All Friday.

0: Q Hewitt explains his thoughts on the California race.
1: This is one of those times when I'm beginning to feel bad for my old home of California. Steve Hilton should be the next governor. I don't know if it's going to work out. But the leading Democrats have kept falling. Now we're down to Javier Becerra. Wonderful guy to sit next to in a restaurant. Not to talk with. We're talking about an empty suit.
0: The Hugh Hewitt Show. Afternoons at 2, right before Alex Marlowe at 3 on AM 560. The Answer.
2: I'm Jim Ausman. Here's what's happening. Democratic Senate candidate Graham Plattner has another controversy that's raising eyebrows. Plattner sent racy texts to women other than his wife. Republican Jonathan Bush, candidate for governor in Maine, says Plattner has more problems than that.
3: Scumbag or no, he's a socialist. He wants to bring the American dream to its knees and replace it with socialism.
2: Meantime, New Jersey Senator Cory Booker is calling the DOJ's anti-weaponization fund a slush fund.
4: This is ridiculous that a president should be able to appropriate money to himself, Congress's job, and then give it out to people who beat police officers on January 6th.
2: Booker on ABC, the fund has faced backlash from both parties. 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
5: Tonight will be mostly cloudy with a low of 55. On Monday, expect nice weather with sunshine partially obscured by high clouds and a high of 75. Monday night will be mainly clear with a low of 55. Tuesday will bring radiant sunshine and pleasant conditions with a high of 75. Wednesday will be mostly sunny and warm with a high of 82. I'm meteorologist Jason Caterina on AM 560, The Answer.
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6: Throughout Trump's first administration, the Democrats cried endlessly about foreign collusion and the usurpation of democracy through government abuse and corruption. 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
24: All right, 312-642-5600. We just wanted to wrap up our conversation about Mayor Johnson in Rome. And yes, us taxpayers are paying for it, for him and his staff and his security detail, which I'm sure is large. There's two aldermen there, Irvin and Ramirez, who brought her six-month-old baby dressed in a White Sox outfit. So the Pope blessed him, and he smiled when he saw it. And she also brought the Sanctuary City pin. Yay.
25: When I held my son and I was speaking to the Pope, because each of us actually had the opportunity to speak directly to the Pope one-on-one, he made sure to make it a point that he was very happy to see that my son was a Sox fan, and touched my son on the head and made sure that he touched the White Sox logo on his chest.
24: I mean, that, you know, he's the Chicago Pope. He's a White Sox fan. Whatever. This is such a waste of taxpayer money. What the president of DePaul University did was he brought copies of the Pope's parents' graduate diplomas. And he said that brought the Pope to tears.
26: The DePaul diplomas were in the back. You could see them prominently displayed. And when we reminded or showed him that they were there, I believe he got a little verklempt. It was really pretty powerful to see that too.
24: And today they're meeting with the mayor of Rome, all 46 of them. And then they're checking out their new metro system, their train system. I'm sure it's going to be just like the CTA, Jeannie, but a little bit different.
27: What, complete with people that stab, light bulbs on fire, poop on the I don't know.
24: Yeah, steal
27: floor.
24: People's purses.
27: Is that what they're probably going to like? Oh, it's just like Chicago.
24: Yeah, but a lot safer a lot cleaner.
27: I am so over these visits to the Pope from these absolute, like, some of the worst people in the world. Some of the most non-Catholic people in the world. I'm so over it. Just done. Like, I don't even want to hear about it anymore, quite frankly.
24: And the fact that our mayor thinks that nobody prays for the Pope. People do on a minute-by-minute basis around this world. So, whatever. Okay. All right. All right. Let's move on. We're going to get to your phone calls, but I want to bring on real quickly our good friend Brian Anderson. He is going to be part of a documentary that was produced by and co-directed by Rockford area native Marine Corps veteran Noah Currier. And they're having a screening tomorrow at Hard Rock Casino in Rockford. Good morning, Brian. How are you?
28: Good morning. I'm great. How are you?
24: Great. So just tell us about this documentary. I know that you were on with Dan yesterday morning, and I felt cheated because I've been trying to get you on The Answer. But we do like to help people. We like to help our wounded veterans. And just tell us quickly the premise of the movie.
28: Yeah, sure. So it's an all-veteran wheelchair rugby team, and Oscar Mike is military jargon for on the move. And this film kind of follows that team around and through the journeys of what we go through and healing and how we adapt and overcome and, you know, live life in this world and still accomplish great things and live fulfilled lives.
24: I want to play a real quick clip, a trailer of some function.
1: I woke up, my head was turned around backwards.
2: My disease is nicknamed the suicide disease.
3: My whole life has been nothing but chaos.
4: Concussion of the blast had collapsed my right lung. As I'm laying there looking at myself, realizing my legs are gone, my hands messed up, I still never felt like I was going to die.
24: And that voice belongs to you at the end there. And why did you know that you weren't going to die? What was going through your mind that was keeping you alive, basically?
28: I really don't know. I was laying there looking at myself as like a triple amputee, just like, huh, whoa. You know, like the first thing I actually said was about, you know, whether or not I'd get lucky again. But as I'm looking at myself, I was thinking, well, life's going to be different, man. And oh, crap. Like, this isn't good. And it hurt to breathe and it was hard to breathe. And I told myself, okay, well, go through these motions, make those muscles. And so I made the muscles of breathing, and just little air is better than no air. And as I was going through that, all I could say is I was focused on that, and I never got that feeling like, oh crap, I'm going to die. You know, I don't know. So I always just kept fighting, and I woke up, it felt like 3 seconds to me, but I woke up 7 days later at Walter Reed in Washington, D.C. after I got in the helicopter. And yeah.
24: And that happened in Iraq in 2005.
28: That is correct, yeah.
27: Brian, were you a rugby player prior to this movie?
28: I was not, actually. So I'd always been an athlete, and I was a gymnast and high school baseball all my life. But after I got blown up, I kind of got really busy. After I came out on the cover of Esquire magazine, I started, you know, acting, and I wrote a book and being a spokesperson. I didn't have time for team sports, and COVID hit and it slowed things down for me. And Noah called me up because we had met on an airplane, you know, like 5 years back. And he's like, you know what? I think you need to be a part of this rugby team. And I was like, you know what? I think you're right. And I came out and started playing with them, and it was just incredible. And I didn't even realize that I was missing, you know, playing sports. And I really was. I really needed that. It was amazing.
24: And you went to Rolling Meadows.
28: Yeah. I did, yes.
27: Who started the rugby team for the disabled vets?
28: It would be Noah Currier and Mason Simons and Tim Vixay, I would believe.
27: I'm just very interested in it. My husband played rugby at West Point. And then, of course, Martin Pengelly wrote Brotherhood when West Point rugby went to war, about the first class to graduate into the military after 9/11. And it's another really good discussion. And it all centers around rugby. I mean, that's sort of like the continuum between all these folks. And, you know, it is an interesting sport, and it's just, I can't wait to see your movie. Did you find the sport challenging?
24: It looks rough in the
27: video. It's a very challenge. Without being disabled, it's a challenging sport. It's very rough.
28: So, I mean, without knowing anything about rugby and just watching it, it looks awesome. But what you don't know or see is that it is kind of a big game of chess, too. And so there's a lot of strategy involved in... Mm-hmm. It is very challenging, absolutely, and very physical. It's amazing.
24: All right, so how can people get tickets? Because it's tomorrow night. There's a red carpet.
28: Yes.
24: At 6 p.m., and then the screening. Yeah, tell us about it. Mm-hmm.
28: And the screening starts at 7, and it's an hour and a half documentary. And then after that, there'll be a Q&A with all of us that are in the film, and Noah, the director. But you can get tickets at the Hard Rock Casino box office, and then at Ticketmaster as well.
24: Okay.
28: And there are links on Facebook and somefunction.com. You can kind of get it everywhere. Just type in some function. Hopefully you'll be able to find it.
24: Yeah.
28: And sum function is spelled with S-U-M, as in like the multiple of all sums.
24: Yep, sumfunction.com. 1,800 guests, that's a very large venue for you guys. So let's fill those seats, everybody, and please go to sumfunction.com. Brian, thank you so much. We'd love to have you back on later on in this year, and God bless you.
28: Yeah, just let me know. I'd love to be around.
24: Okay.
28: Thank you for having me. I really appreciate it. And Amy, it's great to see you, to talk to you again.
24: Yeah, you're going to be a chapter in my book when I talk about our Miami trip.
28: Okay. That All sounds right. interesting. I can't wait to read it.
24: Thanks, Brian.
27: All right. Well, we're looking to see, do we have State Rep Marty McLaughlin yet or not? All right, we're going to bring him right in before we take your calls, and we will get to your calls. We have plenty of time for them. But we wanted an update because, again, there's less than 3 days left in session now. And what are they doing down there? State Rep Marty McLaughlin, what's going on?
5: Yeah, Jeannie, thanks for having me on this morning. We've been here since Monday, as you know, and the Democrats are on overdrive passing resolutions that do absolutely nothing for the constituents in Illinois. We've done things like, I think grass should be green. I like to breathe air. I mean, it's all, I hate the federal government. And a lot of times I say to these people, they're in the wrong building. And we haven't, you know, I feel like Bachman-Turner overdrive. We ain't seen nothing yet on the Bears or anything else that are important, the Build Act. So we've got these really important issues, and we're trying to pull it forward so the Dems will discuss it before we have to vote on it. But as usual, they're behind closed doors and letting their hair hang down, and a lot of bad things are probably happening. We won't see till, you know, 2 a.m. So it's the same as it ever was down here, Jeannie.
27: So I mean, they're going to pass a budget. They always pass a budget on time. They will do that, except of course when it's Rauner, and then Madigan makes sure there's no budget for 2 years. That's another story. But they're going to pass a budget. Do you think they will do the Bears and the Build Project, or is that going to be left for later on?
5: Well, I think the Build Project can't get support from the Democrats this time. There's too many mayors and towns that are against it.
24: Good.
5: However, the Bears, I think they've got to do something because it's all on the reputation of the governor. So there's been talk that they're going to get rid of the big mega project and just make it specifically for the Bears, which is what it was always going to be about. And if they'd have done this 3 years ago, it would be billions less. And as I said on the floor, they can't afford not to do it because their reputations are on the line. And the longer they wait, the more expensive it's going to get for everybody in Illinois. So I wish we could control it. We can't. So let's, if they're going to do it, get it done at significantly less expense to the residents of Illinois, or send them to Indiana, you know?
24: Yeah. Do you have any idea what kind of property tax break they would get?
5: Well, I'm a bit of a financial analyst in the private sector, so I looked at Wrigley Field. Around Wrigley Field, there's about $50 million in money that's brought in by the businesses around Wrigley. If you put the Bears Stadium in Arlington Heights and calculate what that might mean over 20 or 30 years, it would be about $3 billion what would come to that community. So I can only imagine it might look a bit like Rosemont on steroids, which should have a balancing or a positive impact for surrounding property tax owners. But I don't like the idea of a tax giveaway to anyone, but we don't have really much development happening in our region. It'd be about an $8 billion development, but these guys couldn't run a lemonade stand. So when they get involved in billion-dollar businesses, I know we're in trouble.
27: Well, they are getting involved in billion-dollar businesses. They just decided that the Illinois Department of Insurance gets to determine what your insurance companies can charge you.
5: Yeah, it's going to be two brother-in-laws on an Excel computer hiding in an office in Springfield and at great expense while you have billion-dollar companies with hundreds of millions of dollars of computer power. And we're going to have the people here tell what capital reserve requirements should be for State Farm.
27: We'll get them a couple number two pencils and a highlighter so that they can determine what your insurance rate's going to be because they're so smart down there.
5: Yeah, you know, like I often say, many of them spell Mensa with a Z under the dome here in Springfield. So it's a bit of a problem. But, you know, maybe we should elect different people, Jeannie. We should take a look at who's not getting it done and get their butts out of here. So,
24: All right. Well, thank you. That was the best update I've heard yet. So and God bless you.
27: If you're not on the floor at 5 in the morning, we'd like to have you back in on Monday to give us the full scoop about what passed in the wee hours of May 31st.
5: Yeah, thank you, guys, and I'll be happy to do that. I was chosen as the person most likely to tell it like it is, and then they pulled that down immediately, so I know I'm doing my job properly. If any of your listeners want to support me, I'm in the toughest district in the state. It'll be the hardest one to retain Republican, marty4illinois.com, and you can get a lot of my two-minute speeches there, which will hopefully brighten your day and give you a little information as well.
24: All right, marty4illinois.com. Oh, you're the best. Yes. Thank you so much. And we will talk to you Monday, okay?
5: Thank you, ladies. Keep up the great work.
24: All right, thank you. Phone calls coming up next. Grab a line, 312-642-5600 on The Real Story.
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24: All right, 312-642-5600. Jeannie.
27: Let's go to Rick and Carol String.
24: Hello, Rick.
10: Hi, ladies. Thank you again. I just wanted to let you know about a yard sale in West Chicago on Wilson Street, just south of Roosevelt. It's all the proceeds go to a Love You More Animal Shelter.
24: All right. What is that going to be? Is that right happening right now?
10: It's Saturday from 10 to 3, limited, but it's all donated items, you know, lots of good stuff for low prices.
24: Great. 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
10: It's Wilson Street, south of Roosevelt.
27: All right.
10: I don't know the address. 29 West 516, I think.
27: In West Chicago.
10: West Chicago.
27: Thanks a lot, Rick. Appreciate the info.
10: Thank you,
27: Gene.
10: Bye.
27: Our boss lives there.
11: All
27: right, let's go to Ron on the south side.
11: Hey, ladies, look here. You said a Brandon lied, but that's all he does. But this, hey, but this is for the Pope. This is the message. What's going on in Chicago? Total mayhem. Savages take over the streets over the weekend. Police get run over by cars. In the city of Chicago, police get killed, shot. Innocent people get murdered by illegal aliens who shouldn't be here and by criminals with multiple offenders who should not be on the street. So the Pope, that's the real story. Okay, Brandon is a liar, but it's Friday and I want to end on a good weekend. I'll let him know I'm a 55-year White Sox fan, so the weather's nice and the White Sox are winning. So you are...
24: Thanks, right. Got a text message. Jeannie and Amy, wow. How arrogant to think that the Pope was blessed by Brandon's presence. Just wow. And also, too, you know, who there was a huge delegation of people that went. Phil Stefani, the restaurateur. I mean, the list goes on and on. And that's fine. They paid for their own flight. But still, my tax dollars paid for them to be transported from the airport to Rome, and then we're paying for their meals. That makes me sick. They're millionaires. All of them are millionaires. They should not be touching any of our tax dollars, especially when we're struggling, pensions haven't been paid. It's grotesque.
27: I'm just appalled that he took that many people, and so many of them like have not done, you know, standout things and aren't people of the faith, and they get to go meet the Pope. I mean, that's a big honor, and he took just like these, just whoever. Anyway, let's go to Eduardo in Tampa Bay. Eduardo, you've been hanging on for a while here. Welcome to the program.
12: Yeah, good morning. Well, I got to go back to Pedro Ramirez. He's the Tilden and Honor Roll student. I grew up at 51st and Laughlin, and that's close to the 5,000 mm-hmm. troop. It's pretty ridiculous. I mean, the arrogance of him to go to over there in Italy, where his ass should be parked in Chicago. This is why I told Larry Elder, Karen Bass, Brandon Johnson, Modami, all should be in jail. Derelict of duty.
27: Well, I don't disagree with you.
24: Yeah. Thanks.
27: Thanks a lot, Edward.
24: Another text message. Jeannie and me, we here in Chicago are blessed that you, Brandon Johnson, are not in Chicago today and hope you stay in Rome. You and your entourage of useless people who have done nothing to improve Chicago in the last 3 years. Also on the part of the delegation was the president of Loyola University. And I thought, wow, this is a great time to ask the Pope to bless the family of Sheridan Gorman, one of our freshman students who was viciously killed by an illegal who had prior convictions, who should not have been here in the first place. But that didn't happen, Jeannie.
27: That didn't come up in the conversation?
24: No, because he met one-on-one with each person. He met one-on-one with Stacey Davis Gates, who does not want taxpayer-funded scholarships for black kids at Catholic schools. She sends her kids to a Catholic school, and she's standing in front of the Pope.
27: This is why I don't even want to talk about it. It makes me so upset that they even got an audience with this man. To what, spew their crap? Okay.
24: Here's one of the aldermen who went with. And you know what, though? It's good because Jason Irvin, he got to share a room with his wife, Melissa Conyers Irvin.
13: The Pope had a couple words, and he really talked about the city of Chicago being more like a refuge, and also for us to be kind to one another. There's a lot of hostility and incivility in the world right now, and that we ought to be kind to one another.
27: Okay, so kindness to them, though, Amy, means reparations, because reparations came up as well. Brandon Johnson arguing with the Pope that they deserve reparations because it's been 400 years of slavery to them, 400 years of slavery that we're now responsible for. And so he brings reparations up with the Pope. Hold on that. You know, before we go, I don't have time to play this, but I want to like close a loop here real quick. I know I was talking about this higher education funding based on race, which would also be part of their reparations package. Let's face it. Anytime you can hand out the goodies. And this has been a huge food fight. And I got a text message from Chapin Rose. He is the head budgeteer for the Senate Republicans. And he is the one who has told me all about what's going on here. Here's what he said about that equity education funding. He said they don't have the votes yet. The governor is actively fighting to kill more funding for higher education. The Black Caucus is fighting for a formula without the new money. And it's quite something to see a Democrat governor fighting both equity and funding to higher education. Let that sink in.
24: Wow.
27: So he's a liar on all sides, Governor Pritzker.
24: The real story. Jeannie's got to join us Monday when we'll see what passed and what didn't and what's still in limbo. Have a great weekend. God bless you and God bless America.
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15: The president says he'll wait it out for now. Fox News, I'm Jim Ausman. Here's what's happening. President Trump wants to strengthen the terms of the proposed deal to end the war with Iran, telling Fox, he's not in any rush. Fox's Max Gordon from Tel Aviv.
16: President Trump met with top aides in the Situation Room on Friday. That meeting reportedly took about 2 hours, but at the end of it, no deal was announced. The New York Times and Axios report that President Trump sent tougher terms to Iran for a peace deal in an effort to exert pressure and to speed up the process, but it's unclear what changes were made to the potential agreement. This as the Strait of Hormuz remains closed to ship traffic and the U.S. continues its blockade. And with a focus on the Middle East, President Trump has expanded the role of the U.S. ambassador to Turkey, Tom Barak, making him special envoy to both Iraq and Syria.
15: Iran's parliament speaker wrote in a post on X he doesn't trust America, quote, "We do not gain concessions through talks, but through missiles," unquote. President Trump says he isn't afraid to return to military action. Meantime, Iran's president has reportedly submitted a letter of resignation to the office of the supreme leader. The letter states the president and his government have been excluded from major decision making. Staying in the Middle East, Israeli troops have captured a strategic mountain topped with a crusader-built castle in southern Lebanon in the deepest incursion of the country in more than 25 years, the military reported on Sunday. U.S. and Senegal met in a friendly match in Charlotte that's leading up to the World Cup. The U.S. won 3-2.
17: Ware continuing the run down the right side. Options in the middle. Balogun is one of them. It's Balogun!
15: That's courtesy of TNT Sports. 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
0: Now, your official weather forecast.
18: Tonight will be mostly cloudy with a low of 55. On Monday, expect nice weather with sunshine partially obscured by high clouds and a high of 75. Monday night will be mainly clear with a low of 55. Tuesday will bring radiant sunshine and pleasant conditions with a high of 75. I'm meteorologist Jason Caterina on AM 560, The Answer.
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20: 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On this edition of the Center Square Radio Hour, U.S. Senator Bernie Sanders, a self-described Democratic Socialist from Vermont, has spent nearly $608,000 on private jets, chauffeured cars, and upscale hotels since last year during his anti-oligarchy tour. Congress headed into recess this past week without passing a major $72 billion immigration and homeland security funding package, exposing divisions among Republicans over ICE, CBP, and Department of Justice funding priorities. Lawmakers in Louisiana voted Tuesday to approve legislation designed to shield Louisiana energy companies from future climate change litigation while leaving existing lawsuits intact, potentially signaling a victory for the state's trial lawyers in high-stakes battles over coastal erosion lawsuits. And while some are pointing out parallels between today's economy and the lead-up to the Great Depression, there are some key differences. All of those stories and more on this edition of the Center Square Radio Hour. We'll be right back after this.
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22: 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I became a writer, and I wrote this to thank him.
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4: 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He failed. He ran for Congress. He lost. He was nominated for vice president. He lost again. But he knew only those who never try are the real losers. And Abraham Lincoln was no loser. 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
5: Welcome back to the Center Square Radio Hour. I'm Greg Bishop. Let's go to Esther Wickham and Mark Strickers for more on Senator Bernie Sanders' anti-oligarchy tour spending.
6: Mark, thanks so much for joining us today. I think first it'd be interesting for you to kind of break down the so what. Why is this important to know that, you know, Senator Bernie Sanders has spent over $600,000 on in elite travel and elite spending on this anti-oligarchy tour?
9: Senator Sanders presents himself as a one, no-nonsense crusader against oligarchs. So that's just a powerful, wealthy people like Elon Musk, the Tesla founder. And yet Senator Sanders, through his campaign arm, has spent more than $600,000 on four-star hotels, chauffeured cars and limousine services, and most of all, private jets. Spending that cuts against his image, and frankly, something that he does not mention at all as far as his own personal wealth. I mean, Senator Sanders is worth more than $1 million, according to Cooper Quantitative, a site that tracks lawmakers' fortunes, as well as the fact that his wife, Jane O'Meara Sanders, is a former university president. This is not somebody who's struggling economically.
6: Really interesting story. You know, Senator Bernie Sanders, like you said, he's on this anti-oligarchy tour, fighting the oligarchy, but at the same time spending a lot of campaign funds, money on elite travel, jets, all of those things. Walk us through, you know, how you found this information. What was that process like to get this information, and why do you think this is important for taxpayers to know how much he's spending on this tour?
9: I found it just a couple of months ago, going through the old records of the Federal Election Commission, and looked at the Friends of Bernie Sanders, as I mentioned, his campaign arm, the organization that pays for his campaign expenses since last year, January 2025. And I saw a expense, fairly small expense, $260 for Royal Limousine Services of Missoula, Montana. And I thought, this is unusual. You don't hear about that Bernie Sanders paying for limousine services. Maybe it's him. Maybe it's somebody else. You don't know. But that just led me on to look at more generally at what his campaign arm has spent on what you might call elite travel, for lack of a better phrase. And while some outlets, especially conservative ones, have mentioned that Senator Sanders does spend on private jet travel, they haven't looked at also how his use of four-star hotels, which are elite. I mean, 1.5% of all hotels in the United States, North America, in fact, are four-star or four diamonds, is now known, or as well as chauffeured cars or limousine services. So that's a fact that Senator Sanders himself does not mention. And as far as taxpayers, this is campaign money. This is money from his donors, who are, let's be fair, ordinary people. These are not corporations. He doesn't. Senator Sanders does not accept money from corporate PACs, political action committees. But he's using his donors' money, ordinary people, on at least some 5% of his overall spending since last January 2025 on what you could consider elite travel.
6: Yeah, and we have a graphic here showing what you kind of broke down for us in your investigative reporting. We have here, you know, over almost $600,000 for 11 private jet trips, up to $17,000 for, you know, chauffeured cars, limousines, almost $30,000 for four-star hotels 15 times. You know, this is a lot of money coming from his campaign funds. What are your thoughts when it comes to that dichotomy between this anti-oligarchy tour, you you know, as you said, this democratic socialist fighting and railing against billionaires, but he's spending, you know, so much money on campaign funds, on these luxury hotels. You know, what do you make of that?
9: He does it for two reasons. One is it's just personal, like anybody else. Like he likes most people. He likes luxury items when he can use them. I found a story from 2016 in which he stayed at, actually it's about a 2 or 3 star hotel in near Palm Springs, California, in which it was called Two Bunch Palms. He stayed there 2 nights when he was running for president in 2016. And his spokesman said, yes, the place, the hotel, Two Bunch Palms had a really nice vibe. His spokesman said, Senator Sanders enjoyed it. So that's part of it. It's personal for him. But also structural. It's very difficult nowadays, running a national campaign, quasi-presidential campaign, by not using private jets. I talked to Democratic strategist Joe Trippi, who helped run, former governor, Vermont governor, Howard Dean's campaign in 2004, for some of our older, readers and more knowledgeable ones, perhaps. And Mr. Trippi said that, nowadays, if you're a national candidate, you pretty much have to use private jets to get from one place to another. You can't do multiple events in one day, without them. I guess I questioned that a little bit because I recall, former President Bill Clinton and Al Gore, as well as even, Senator John McCain in the 2008 campaign, they would go to multiple tours on a bus. But Mr. Trippi said that, no, really, you can't, do that anymore, that you have to use private jets if you want to make a lot of events.
6: Yeah, that was really interesting. You highlighted this shift from the 2016 presidential election and how elite travel seems to be, it's not even a political thing or a partisan thing, right? You highlighted in the Sherpa report, there's a surgeon, Ben Carson, Senator Ted Cruz, and also Sanders using luxury hotels, private jets. And like you talked to Joe Trippi saying how it's not really practical to try and do two rallies in two different states without, you know, using a private jet. Waiting in line for TSA is going to take a long time. It just makes sense to pay that extra money to have that elite travel so you can get to your locations faster. Now, last time you were on the show, we talked about Pennsylvania Governor Josh Shapiro spending money on elite travel. The last question is, you know, is this the new norm for congressional members, for those in leadership using, you know, campaign funds on elite travel? Like you said, it's the personal preference, but is this going to be something that we're going to see continuing kind of nationally? And even though it's making some people upset, it doesn't seem like it's changing anytime soon.
9: I think, I don't know if it's been the new norm, it's been the norm for about a generation. You might say maybe the press hasn't picked up on it or ordinary folks have, but yes, candidates, especially presidential candidates, use private jets. I talked to Mr. Trippi and he said back in, I believe it was the late 80s, Senator Reverend Jesse Jackson, he picked up an old private jet that his candidate, Richard Gephardt, congressman from Missouri, used. So this has been going on for a while. And let's be honest here. I mean, President Trump was given a custom 747 Boeing by the Middle East nation of Qatar last year. And President Trump flies around his own 757. So let's put things in perspective about how presidential candidates travel around nowadays.
6: Yeah. Well, greatly appreciate your reporting. Thank you so much for joining us. Mark Stricker, investigative reporter for the Center Square. If you'd like to continue to follow more investigative reports like this to find out, you know, how much are taxpayers paying? How much are, you know, these lawmakers using for their campaign funds? You can go to our website at thecentersquare.com.
20: Thanks to Esther and Mark. This is the Center Square Radio Hour. I'm Greg Bishop. Now let's go back to Esther with details on Congress's ongoing budget battle.
6: Right before congressional members left for the long weekend celebrating Memorial Day, they seem to have a little bit of an issue scrambling, trying to figure out what to do with various bills before they go into recess. Here to talk a little bit more about it, we have the Center Square's Therese Boudreau. Therese, thanks so much for joining us today on the show. Starting out, there seems to be a lot going on with specifically Republicans in Congress kind of scrambling around right before they failed to vote on a $72 billion immigration and homeland security reconciliation package. Break that down for us. What's exactly going on, and why is this a huge division for Congress members?
10: Yes, of course. So it's important to remember that this funding of ICE and CBP has been months and months in the making. So Congress is supposed to fund all federal agencies, give them annual funding every year. And that starts in October. Congress fiscal years start in October. So ICE and CBP have been waiting for their annual funds since last October. So it has been, we've seen these two government shutdowns over different parts of government funding. The previous one, the 76-day one, was over specifically DHS funding because Democrats wanted a bunch of immigration reforms. Republicans said, no, you can't have all of them. So eventually, in a very unconventional move, Republicans said, fine, we're going to, you know, compromise with you to fund the rest of DHS. But for immigration funding, we are going to take a filibuster-proof route. And not only fund them for the ongoing recurrent fiscal year 2026, which ends in a few months, but we're also going to fund ICE and CBP for the next 2 years. So we're going to, essentially, they're saying we're going to make sure that Democrats can't, they say, hold this hostage again. So they were supposed to, Republicans were supposed to pass that $72 billion budget reconciliation bill. Budget reconciliation is the process which they can use to essentially make the bill filibuster proof. But there were two things that really held up negotiations. One was President Donald Trump had wanted lawmakers to include an earmark for $1 billion for the Secret Service, and specifically the Secret Service to make security upgrades to the White House ballroom that is under construction. That was a very politically controversial addition. It seemed to violated some budget reconciliation rules that set procedures for what can be included and what can't be. And so eventually it got so just, there were so many, you know, Republican holdouts, and they thought, okay, we're not going to be able to pass this. So they took it out. But then the Department of Justice dropped their $1.776 billion anti-weaponization fund. And Republicans in vulnerable districts, they were not happy about that. And so they were telling Senate Majority Leader John Thune, we need to include a provision in this budget reconciliation bill that greatly restricts that, because this is a political poison pill for us. And that is ultimately what derailed the negotiations last

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3: VP, since that it has been a huge divide between Republicans and Democrats, specifically sending out those agents across the country.
4: Yes. So that previous shutdown that we had was based entirely on that. So Democrats, and we covered this at the Center Square, Democrats had a very long list of different restrictions and reforms that they, their votes were contingent on seeing those in the DHS appropriations bill. And though that included banning ICE agents from wearing masks or racially profiling people, it included agents having to wear IDs and to identify themselves. It also, Democrats are asking for certain locations to be off limits entirely to federal agents. So churches, schools, daycares, things like that. And this was kind of the sticking point, because a lot of Republicans actually, and even the White House said, okay, we'll agree with some of those things. The sticking point was requiring federal immigration officials to obtain a judicial warrant outside of just your typical immigration court warrant to be able to enter private property and arrest people who are in the country illegally. And so Republicans said that's going to handicap operations. That's, you know, an additional requirement that, you know, that's just unreasonable. So again, eventually Republicans just decided, okay, Democrats aren't budging on this. You know, Democrats are saying they'll help fund the rest of DHS that doesn't include immigration activities. So we'll do that with them via the normal appropriations process. And that ended the government shutdown, because ICE and CBP have kind of been running off of a boost in funding that they got in the One Big Beautiful Bill that passed last July. But that's, again, they're still kind of struggling with that, but at least they're open, right? But they still need that annual funding, and Republicans just decided the only way we can do this without incorporating all of Democrats' demands, because that's what they're asking for, is to just go their own way. And so they're not actually including any of those reforms or requiring any of those reforms in their bills, kind of just sticking it to Democrats at this point. So again, it's kind of incredible that it sort of fell apart when all of this work has been put into it. And it's been a really big messaging point for Republicans and a really big ask of the White House, that right now there's just so many different issues that are infiltrating and are just causing a lot of Republicans to spiral. And ironically, both of those issues, the ballroom funding and the anti-weaponization fund, are both from the White House. So the White House wants this to get done. Trump asked for this legislation to be on his desk by June 1st, but that's not going to happen because Republicans are essentially doing damage control for the White House.
3: Yeah, and I know even within education, like you said, with the judicial warrant, there has been statewide trainings for teachers and school districts to let them know, hey, these are what ICE agents look like. This is what they need to have. They need to have a judicial warrant if they want to enter, you know, on campus. And so we kind of see that within education too, with teachers and even students being aware of what's going on. But it seems like Congress can't really decide what that means and what, you know, ICE agents should be doing when they're actually on the grounds investigating and looking into various immigrants. And so based on that, what are the next steps? You said that President Trump, you know, wanted it on his desk for June 1st. Doesn't seem like that's going to be happening. How do you think this is going to fare, specifically with Republicans and Democrats on such a huge, really opposite ends of the aisle here?
4: Well, again, at this point, it's really for Republicans to figure out, because this is a party line bill. So, you know, what Democrats are doing, obviously, is they are really pushing a lot of messaging. You know, they're highlighting this. This is a, you know, a political gift to them in some ways. They can say, look, Republicans are divided and they don't, you know, they're accusing them of not caring about affordability issues and things. So, again, Republicans, a lot of them are doing damage control. There are some Republicans who are still very,

0: in support of including a provision that would defang that DOJ anti-weaponization fund, which we've also covered. It's essentially a fund that Trump announced that would allow people who claim that they have been improperly or unconstitutionally targeted for their political or religious beliefs under the previous Biden administration to sue. So again, the question really comes down to how Republicans plan to incorporate that, if they plan to incorporate that. So they could maybe the amendment, well, maybe there'll be an amendment that gets in there and they'll send it back to the House and it'll pass the House. Maybe that's the route they'll eventually end up going. Maybe they'll be able to make a deal. Leaders will be able to make a deal with the rank and file and say, we'll pass a separate bill. I mean, obviously that's something that Democrats would support, all of them. So that doesn't even have to be done via, budget reconciliation. But again, with this Congress, anyone who's been watching knows that there's a lot of unprecedented things going on, and it's very hard to predict sometimes what will happen, but we'll be covering all of that at the Center Square.
1: Absolutely. Well, it seems like they have a nice long vacation this week, but come Monday, there's going to be a lot happening within Congress, and we'll be definitely sure to keep out our eyes for that. The Center Square's Therese Boudreau, thanks so much for your time. Greatly appreciate it. For more updates on what's going on within Congress, especially on Monday, June 1st, you can go to the Center Square on our website or our YouTube page, The Center Square.
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3: Hugh Hewitt believes the president is thinking about Cuba.
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3: 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The Answer.
5: I'm Ted Lindner. Iran's president is reportedly asked to resign, citing a loss of authority inside the country's ruling system, according to reports. Masoud Pezeshkian told the Supreme Leader's office that he and his government have been excluded from major decision-making, leaving him unable to fulfill his responsibilities. The reported resignation comes amid growing signs of internal power struggles within the regime and as the U.S. continues peace negotiations with Tehran. Protests turned violent again last night in Newark, New Jersey. This is the city's instituting a curfew to help state police get the anti-ICE protesters under control. And gas prices continue to ease, falling for a 10th straight day. AAA saying the national average, $4.34 a gallon, an 18-cent drop in just 1 week. Still $1.36 more than before the conflict with Iran started. 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
2: Welcome back to the Center Square Radio Hour. I'm Greg Bishop. Now let's turn back to Esther Wickham for some quick hits with a look at headlines from across the country.
1: First, starting out with the state of Texas. Texas Attorney General Ken Paxton defeated longtime U.S. Senator John Cornyn in the Republican Senate runoff. Even though Cornyn had support from many conservative leaders and organizations, Paxton's win was helped by a late endorsement from President Donald Trump and strong support from the far-right voters. There were also several other important races across the state of Texas, including contests of attorney generals, lieutenant governors, and multiple congressional seats tied to the newly redrawn districts. Democrats are already attacking Paxton over past corruption allegations and his 2023 impeachment, even though he was acquitted by the Texas state. Overall, the results show that Trump-aligned, more hardline Republicans still have a lot of influence in the state of Texas heading into the November elections. Next, in the state of Virginia, a growing fight in the state of Virginia over the state's new assault weapons restrictions before the law takes effect on July 1st. Democratic Governor Abigail Spanberger signed legislation banning the sale, transfer, and manufacture of certain assault-style fire weapons and magazines holding more than 15 rounds, though current owners can keep what they already have. But several local prosecutors and sheriffs across Virginia are now saying that they either won't enforce the law or believes it violates the Second Amendment. Officials in certain counties argue that the restrictions are unconstitutional, and they say that they won't let the courts decide whether the law stands before pursuing charges. Now, currently, Attorney General Jay Jones says prosecutors are expected to enforce the law once it goes into effect. But at the same time, gun rights groups have already filed multiple lawsuits in both state and federal court trying to block the measure. Next, out of the state of Washington, talking a little bit about what's been going on in California, Los Angeles mayor candidate Spencer Pratt is claiming that his hardline policies on the homeless will mean that thousands of the homeless will relocate to Seattle, Washington. Here's the Center Square's Carlene Johnson to talk a little bit more about this.
10: Spencer Pratt, candidate for mayor in Los Angeles. He's been all over social media, gaining a lot of traction in the polls. He's got a plan, he says, to deal with the drug-addicted homeless population in L.A. He says he'll ship them to Seattle, where he believes that Mayor Katie Wilson, Seattle Mayor Katie Wilson, will gladly accept them. So here's part of what he told a reporter from ABC 7 in L.A.
11: These 40,000 people, 60% of them, City Watch just announced this week, are not from Los Angeles. They're not from California. These people have been bussed in by scam rehabs, scam NGOs, scam homeless nonprofits. These people, when I unplug them and say, we're not taking our tax money anymore, they're all going to Seattle where the mayor will welcome them. These are products to a lot of people. So the people that want to keep doing drugs and live on the sidewalk, there, a lot of these people are going
10: to
11: leave.
10: I did reach out to the office of Seattle Mayor Katie Wilson today for comment on Pratt suggesting that he'll send all of the homeless drug addicted folks from LA up to Seattle. Did not receive a response back in time for today's podcast recording.
1: Next, in the state of Nevada, Nevada's open second congressional district race ahead of the June 9th primary has centered on issues including public land sale, AI data centers, energy and water use, campaign spending, and national debt as Republicans and Democratic candidates continue to compete for the finish line. Pennsylvania Governor Josh Shapiro announced voluntary standards for data center developers seeking state support, while Republican lawmakers introduced bills to repeal tax breaks and allow local moratoriums amid growing concerns over the industry's impact on energy use, water resources, utility costs, and nearby communities.
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13: Some people would call him a loser. 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He was beaten. He started a business. He failed. He ran for Congress. He lost. He was nominated for vice president. He lost again. But he knew only those who never tried are the real losers. And Abraham Lincoln was no loser. 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
2: 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I'm Greg Bishop. Let's now return to Esther Wickham for details on Louisiana's efforts to stop climate lawsuits.
1: Currently, Louisiana lawmakers are moving forward with a bill that could significantly reshape how climate-related lawsuits are handled in the state. The legislation, called the Louisiana Energy Protection Act, was originally written to give broader protection to Louisiana energy companies against lawsuits tied to climate change or greenhouse gas emissions. Now, supporters said that the state needed to draw a line before the state of Louisiana courts become a venue for large-scale climate litigation, similar to cases being filed elsewhere in the country. But just before the bill advanced through the Senate, lawmakers added a key amendment saying that any lawsuit already filed before the law takes effect would be allowed to continue. Now, this change matters because Louisiana already has dozens of active lawsuits involving coastal erosion and wetlands damage, many brought by parishes and local governments against oil and gas companies. Now, legal analysts say the industry's total exposure in these cases could reach billions of dollars. The revised bill would mainly block future climate-related claims from being filed in Louisiana state courts. The Senate Natural Resources Committee chair, who handled the bill in Senate, described it as an effort to keep courts focused on direct and provable violations rather than broader claim policy disputes. Take a look.
17: This bill is straightforward and fair. Louisiana needs reliable and affordable energy to power our farms, our homes, our businesses, and our future. Farmers who rely on petroleum-based fuels, fertilizers, and equipment, and the landowners who benefit from the responsible energy development on the property deserve certainty that they won't be dragged into novel coastal global climate litigation over lawful emissions. The bill simply says the claims seeking damages for climate change or its alleged effects from greenhouse gas emissions should not be litigated in our state courts. It does not prevent anyone from suing for violations of actual permits enforcement under the Clean Air Act, the Clean Water Act. Those strong federal and state laws already exist precisely for companies or individuals who exceed their permitted emission. This bill simply keeps our courts focused on real, provable violations instead of worldwide policy debates. The committee amendment makes this even more reasonable. It fully grandfathered all current filed lawsuits and projects in legacy cases still proceeding under the prior rules.
1: Now, still, opponents say that the bill is still overly broad. Specifically, attorney Victor Marcello, who the firm represents clients from several coastal cases, argued that lawmakers are addressing a legal scenario that largely does not exist in the state of Louisiana. And something Marcello noted is that many climate lawsuits around the country focus on allegations that companies misled the public about the environmental impacts. Now, many environmental groups have raised many other concerns, specifically the carbon capture project. Some advocates worry that the legislation could make it harder for communities to challenge future carbon capture facilities or pipeline developments. Specifically, a spokesperson for the Sierra Club said they worry about the legislation and it could make it harder for communities to challenge future carbon capture facilities or pipeline developments if those cases are tied in any way to climate impacts. On top of that, businessman Steve Forbes publicly criticized state officials this week, joining with these environmental groups, pointing out the contradictions he sees between these domestic energy productions and also allowing dozens of coastal lawsuits against energy companies to proceed. Now the bill is going to head to the Louisiana House, and lawmakers must decide whether to approve the Senate's revised vision or send it to a conference committee for further negotiation. If you would like to look more into this development out of the state of Louisiana, you can go to our website at thecentersquare.com.
2: Thank you, Esther. This is the Center Square Radio Hour. I'm Greg Bishop. Now let's check in with the Center Square publisher Chris Krug and PhD economist Orfe Duvungi, talking about a possible AI bubble and the parallels between today's economy and 1929.
18: We're talking about three of the sharpest voices on the AI economy and whether what they're saying adds up to a boom, a bubble, or perhaps both. So Andrew Ross Sorkin, Gavin Baker, and David Sachs have all had, somewhat public opportunities within the last week, to talk on the economy. Andrew Ross Sorkin, he's the host of Deal Book, and he's on Squawk Box on CNBC. He was on with 60 Minutes, and he was talking about the book that he wrote, 1929, which is a book that he worked on, I think, for like 10 years or something like that, about like what are the signals inside of the greatest crash in U.S. Market history. Orfe, inside of what he had said.
19: Yeah.
18: In his book, and what he was talking about with 60 Minutes was an inevitability of a market crash. And I mean, there are other, stats that point to sort of, where the U.S. economy is. And when you see the graphs that overlay, 1929 and the years that preceded it. It's uncanny, the shape of it. Of course, graphs are graphs, right? I think though that there is in the background, and there has been, I want to say since even before you and I started to produce Everyday Economics, Like, when is this all going to come to an end? When are we going to run out of juice here?
19: Yeah.
18: I kind of want to just get your thoughts on it. I mean,
19: no, for sure. Look, I mean, there are similarities, right? So, this massive, stock market boom, right? You know, I don't want to call it flight. Let's call it this, this love for riskier and riskier assets, more leverage in financial engineering, the market concentration. You know, today a handful of large businesses basically do everything. You know, I think you can't get a job without working for one of those massive companies nowadays. Mm-hmm. I mean, it's crazy. You can't, you know, you go to this food shop and it's really like, it's really Amazon everywhere, right?
18: Yeah.
19: You know, transformative technology, right? That's pushing more and more people into these riskier assets. And let's talk, you know, let's call it what it is, the AI spending. You know, yeah, all of that is true today, but I think what's being overstated in the book is the fact that, this is exactly like 1929. In 1929, we didn't have the macro access to the data that we have today. We didn't have, federal deposit insurance to make depositors whole. Should anything happen, we didn't have the Federal Reserve liquidity backstop, automatic stabilizers. We didn't have all these things that we have today. We have a much different banking system today. You know, I think we've learned from the past, and we've put in place ways to kind of prevent these massive runs on banks, right? So, I mean, you saw how contained the last, you know, the banking, little banking crisis. How long ago was that already? A couple of years ago already, right?
18: Oh, yeah.
19: Was it Silicon Valley Bank?
18: Yeah.
19: Was it SVB?
18: Yes.
19: You know, it was contained very quickly.
18: Right.
19: So yeah, no, I don't share the fears that we're going to get a repeat of 1929.
18: So let me ask you this as it pertains to AI, because I mean, if you know, it feels like AI is driving not everything. I mean, certainly, you know, energy is playing a significant role in what's going on now. And AI, of course, has a significant energy component that I think people have finally started to put together. I mean, there's a reason why these data centers are popping up everywhere, and the amount of energy required to do the kind of work that needs to be done for AI to do what it does requires, you know, computers and electricity and lots of them, right? But Gavin Baker, who's at I believe it's pronounced Atreides Management. He ran, you know, Fidelity OTC fund for a long time. He said something that is kind of like, you know, and I my feeling on the all three of these people, Sorkin, Baker, and Sachs, is that you know, that I have a hard time disagreeing with anything that they're saying. And I think they're all right talking about different parts of kind of what we're seeing. But one of the things that Gavin Baker said was that there won't be a bubble in AI the way there was in the dot-com boom, because there's a literal physical bottleneck with Taiwan semiconductor, and that it will not increase production and sort of, you know, kind of blow itself out of the business. Right. I mean, and David Sachs is saying, that, you know, that people who are leaning into the idea that AI causes mass job losses aren't correct. And he's pointing to the increase in software engineer postings. AI has lowered the cost of writing code, but you still need code to be written. So could you pick up those two ideas and offer thoughts?
19: Yeah. I don't think the physical constraint, prevents the bubble necessarily. You know, you can still have, financial markets capitalize expected future supply, future margins, future software revenue, future automation, future productivity gains before, well before those cash flows arrive. So yeah, it might prevent a CapEx glut, but not a valuation glut. So like people will still bet on the future, right? Mm-hmm. And the valuations can continue to rise. As for the idea of software, yeah, I think, look, I think it's the wrong claim is AI coding tools means fewer software engineers immediately. I think that's spot on. The way to think about it is when the cost of producing software falls, demand for software can actually rise.
18: Mm-hmm.
19: And that can increase the demand for engineers, at least during the build out phase, right?
18: Yeah, I mean, think about it. If you lower the cost of improving the technology in a business, then businesses that would have never had access or the ability to get this kind of technological thinking and application into their business, I mean, that's kind of going away. Now you can be a small business and you can have big league technology because it's become available to you from a costing standpoint.
19: Yeah, exactly. I mean, there's two ways to look at this, right? You can see, look, you could be bullish about this and say, look, AI is going to make engineers more productive. It's going to lower the cost of software. So firms are going to want more of them, more engineers, more software. The return to software projects is risen.
18: Yeah.
19: The negative way of looking at it, right, is basically to think, look, and by the way, this can be true as well, right? In a late cycle, right, companies are still staffing the AI build out, but demand is eventually going to slow, and once that demand slows down, and you got rid of you've built out that infrastructure, then you probably don't need as many software engineers, And again, those two things can actually be true at different horizons, right? You can be in a late phase of the cycle, and things have softened, while at the same time, over the long run, because you've made engineers more productive, because you've made, I mean, I was talking to my father about this, over the weekend.
18: Yeah.
19: The fact that anybody can sit in front of a computer and make an app. And that basically, I don't care what app you're looking at. There's a saturation of apps out. You could look for anything. I mean, anything that you think, whether it's productivity, whether it's entertainment, like there's a saturation. So many of them out there that, the cost has gone way down. You could download apps for 99 cents on on your iPhone.
18: That's right.
19: Right. And of course that means more and more people can afford them. More and more have access.
18: Yep.
19: And people want different things. And when their needs or preferences change, they go out and build the app themselves if they feel like it.
18: Well, and now they can.
19: It's really interesting. I really don't know where this is going to go, where this is going to end, but the data doesn't tend to support this idea that all the jobs are going away. Not quite yet.
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5: Iran's president looking to resign. I'm Ted Lindner, Fox News. The president of Iran is reportedly asked to resign today. Reports say that Masoud Pezeshkian told the Supreme Leader's office he's been shut out from major decision making. This is President Trump is pushing for changes to the proposed deal with Iran to reopen the strait, extend the ceasefire, and resume nuclear talks.
25: The New York Times and Axios report that President Trump sent tougher terms to Iran for a peace deal in an effort to exert pressure and to speed up the process, but it's unclear what changes were made to the potential agreement. This as the Strait of Hormuz remains closed to ship traffic and the U.S. continues its blockade.
5: Fox Business's Max Gordon in Tel Aviv. The city of Newark is stepping up measures to deal with violent protests at an ICE detention center. Fox's Steve Harrigan with more.
26: We've seen a week, really, of steady violence at night, usually after dark. We see preparations once again in effect for a possible fight between police and protesters, so it still looks cloudy. As far as the security here goes in front of this detention center, it is being controlled now by Newark police, not ICE agents. That's something the governor made clear just a short time ago. And we did see violence overnight. Once again, protesters refusing to disperse. They were hit with tear gas and stun grenades. They were lobbing things at some of the police officers as well. So there was some heavy violence overnight. Several people arrested.
5: Governor Mikey Sherrill claims out-of-state groups are inflaming tensions. And a United Airlines flight to Spain had to turn around mid-flight and return to Newark yesterday after Bluetooth devices named sparked a security scare. Happened after a teenager reportedly renamed his Fitbit Bomb, triggering a scare when the name appeared on board Bluetooth devices. The plane returning safely to Newark. Passengers evacuated. Security teams swept the plane and the flight later resumed. 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
0: Larry Elder believes the president deserves the credit.
3: 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The man should be celebrated. The world is going to be safer when this war is over. Eventually, it'll be over, and the president should be saluted.
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10: It is Larry O'Connor live from your nation's capital at our flagship station, WMAL. It's O'Connor and Company in the Relief Factor studios. And I don't know why I was lost last hour. I was trying to come up with how the days are longer here in summertime. And I was like, it's going to get even worse as we get closer to the... I was like, what is it? What? It's not equinox. Equinox has fallen. I couldn't remember. Mark Davis, my buddy Mark Davis on 660 AM, The Answer in Dallas. He texted me, it's the solstice. It's the summer solstice. Thank you. I have an entire team of people here who their sole function is to save me when I'm a floundering idiot and say in my ear the word I'm looking for, and nobody could do it. Thank you, Mark Davis. And everyone listening in Dallas, Mark Davis coming up in 1 hour. In the meantime, we've got Kurt Schlichter joining us in the next hour, as well as KT McFarland. And in 30 minutes, local reporter here in Washington, talk about an issue in Northern Virginia that is sort of an allegory, a touchstone for, I'm thinking, pretty much every neighborhood in this country. And that is the ubiquitous growth of data centers. And how local governments and local residents are supposed to balance the obvious technological need for these things, the potential revenue that they can bring into a community, and yet also some of the drawbacks of having a data center pop up right in your neighborhood. We'll get into all of that coming up in a bit. But first, speaking of somebody who's usually in my ear correcting my mistakes, Alex Swoyer is an attorney. She's the editor-at-large over at the Washington Times. Her book, Lawless Lawfare, is a great one, all about the use of the law as a political weapon. And she has a podcast called Court Watch over there with the Washington Times. But I'm burying the lead, Alex. You are a frequent co-host of mine on WMAL in D.C. So, again, your job was often to correct me when I got things wrong. So, clearly,
12: never.
10: I've missed you.
12: Not correcting, but it's always good to wake up with you. Yes, always fun. Thanks for having me.
10: Sounded a little weird, but I'll let it go. Alex, here we are approaching June, and this is when we get a whole flood of Supreme Court decisions. This is go time for you. This is what you train all year for.
12: It is. It's my Olympics every June. That is correct.
10: What are you most looking forward to? Because I think a lot of people would probably look at that Voting Rights Act judgment that finally ruled unconstitutional these racial gerrymandered districts. They would think that's probably the biggest one, right? Or is the birthright citizenship one going to be the biggie?
12: No, I think you're right. So one of the things I learned when I was talking to various court watchers, for me, I've been covering the court since 2017. So I thought this year has kind of been interesting because the justices don't regularly take like election related disputes. But yes, obviously everyone's kind of said, I think the biggest one was the Louisiana redistricting case, mm-hmm. which you mentioned, pretty much gutted the Section 2 of the Voting Rights Act and has opened up the door to what we're seeing now with all many states going ahead and moving forward or trying to move forward with redistricting. But there's other election cases, I think, that are also that should be on people's radar. One in particular has to do with mail-in balloting. So out of Mississippi, there's a case, the RNC challenged that Mississippi allows 5 days past Election Day for, you know, counting ballots. And other states, I think Washington State, Larry, does 21 days. Mm. Illinois is like 14. So the RNC had argued there's one federal election day. This is unlawful. And the lower courts ruled with the RNC. So that's basically been put on hold while the Supreme Court decides this case. And should the Supreme Court, you know, rule for the RNC, this could really be a domino effect and have other states that have these, like, you know, lengthy periods to allow for the counting of mail-in ballots to cease. So I think that's a one to watch, and I think a lot of people say if they do that, it could help restore people's faith in the elections because, you know, it's terrible in some states when, you know, you're almost sitting down for Thanksgiving and don't know who won, right?
10: Yeah.
12: So that's one area that I think is important. And then you just mentioned birthright citizenship. There's clearly interest there in seeing what President Trump's, what the justices are going to say about President Trump's executive order looking to end birthright citizenship. I think I talked to you previously about this.
10: Yes, I remember you were on co-hosting with us when the day after the arguments took place.
12: Yeah, and, you know, I don't think it went well for the Trump administration. There was just too many kind of Republican appointees who asked, kind of pushed back. One specifically, which was, I think Chief Justice Roberts brought up the whole birthright tourism issue, but like said, you know, that doesn't necessarily have anything to do with this case, like the legal issue at hand. And, you know, it's not part of the case, but it was still shocking. Like the Solicitor General mentioned, you know, the amount of Chinese companies that are looking to use our laws, and you would think that would be taken into account. Yeah. My guess is the justices were going to kick that over to Congress and say this is something Congress has to take care of.
2: Okay. By the way, I think that would sort of be a win, because as of now, birthright citizenship has always sort of the proponents of birthright citizenship have hung their hat on the 14th Amendment, suggesting the interpretation of that amendment back in the 19th century before air travel, etc., is what motivates and energizes the basis, the rationale behind birthright citizenship. If the Supreme Court says Congress can legislate this, they just need to do it, I think that's a huge hurdle.
12: Yeah, it would be a win. I mean, it would be a win so far as that it says, hey, this is the path forward to do this, almost like Justice Kavanaugh gave President Trump with his tariffs case, when he kind of said, well, under this law, you know, the court finds this this action unlawful, but it could be done going through, you know, and then he kind of laid out a roadmap. I guess the court could do something like that. But the question, I guess, would be is, are we going to see Congress have any success at getting something like this through? We see how it takes quite a while for them to agree upon anything, especially with that 60 vote threshold in the Senate. So, yet to be determined.
2: Okay. Remind me again.
12: I'm not holding my breath, Larry.
2: No, I hear you. Remind me again. Alex Sawyer is our guest, editor at large at Washington Times, talking about some pending Supreme Court decisions. Is there still an issue on transgender sports that has yet to be decided?
12: So you have two transgender athletes, one in West Virginia, one in Idaho, and they challenge state laws out of those states that are looking to basically say, hey, common sense, if you are to compete in girls' sports, you have to be a biological female. So they've challenged those laws. The lower courts have ruled for them basically on equal protection grounds, and now it's at the Supreme Court, both of these cases. It's very similar to last term. If you remember, there was a case out of Tennessee where the state moved to ban medical treatment for transgender youth, and the justices basically said, like, yes, states can do this. They can, you know, restrict various aspects of the medical industry, like puberty blockers, surgeries, that sort of thing for minors. I think they're going to do the same thing here and allow the states to go ahead and pass these types of laws that do restrict transgender athletes from competing in girls' sports. It doesn't say that they can't compete at all, right? It just protects it, the girls' sports, for being more biological females.
2: Right.
12: And this is like from, kindergarten or elementary school all the way up through college sports. So I think this would be, you know, this is one of those issues that I think will also have a domino effect, where we look at all these different industries that are like, different levels. I'm not a sports expert, but like we talk about the Olympics, we talk about like the different.
2: Right. Olympics, different, NCAA, high school, then JV.
12: Exactly.
2: The problem is that a lot of those, you know, lower level leagues or lower age groups, that's the training ground for a lot of these athletes. So if, let's say you're a potential female athlete on the bubble, if you lose a slot on that team to a biological male, or for some reason you don't get as many chances to compete, and it's just overlooked because as well, you know, this isn't as intense a competition as the Olympics. The principle should remain the same, I would think, one way or the other.
12: Yeah, it should. And then during oral arguments, it was just very interesting. There was like justices were kind of like, well, what are they, that basically the ACLU was representing these transgender athletes. And the question kind of became, what sliding scale are you looking for? Because they were talking about, well, you know, some of them are on testosterone, so they actually have weaknesses and they wouldn't be able to compete, at the top of their ability. And they're like, well, you know, what is the state supposed to do? Are they supposed to go around and test every single athlete to see how much testosterone is in their body? It was just the justices weren't buying it. So I do think it's going to be a win for the states. And then we'll see other states go in the path of West Virginia and Idaho, I'm sure, and pass those sort of laws.
2: Ketanji Brown Jackson, of course, had to recuse herself since she cannot define what a woman is. Obviously disqualified from making a judgment on that case. I'm kidding.
12: You would think.
2: Alex, actually, I want to hang on to you. I want you to stay with us for one more segment because there's a little bit more to discuss here. And also, Jill Biden is in the news. And sometimes I can be a little gratuitously mean to Jill Biden. And Alex, you have a way of talking me off the ledge there and humanizing me. So can you stick with us for one more segment?
12: I would love to. Thank you.
2: Although this one should be quick, 30 seconds, temporary protective status for illegal immigrants. Some people under TPS have been there for like 25 years. How do you think the Supreme Court's going to rule on that one?
12: That was an interesting one that I attended. Toss up, who knows? I think that the administration should have done better with going in on one aspect. Like when you talk about one country, the various countries, they had Haiti, I believe, was one of them.
2: Uh-huh.
12: And then there was a few different countries that were. And it's kind of hard when you talk about the sliding scale. I think that they're going to have to decide how often.
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2: Issues there was Noam, I think, sent an email to the State Department about asking about some of these countries. It was like Haiti, Syria, Venezuela, and like, I don't think there was a response. So that's kind of what the justices were like, well, is the State Department, do they have to respond to the secretary? Does there have to be some sort of thorough revisiting of what the ground, what conditions on the ground in these countries are like before sending people back?
3: I see.
2: That's when we're kind of hanging in balance. We'll see.
3: Excellent. All right, Alex. So now I thought of you when I saw this clip, because we've had our fun at the expense of Dr. Jill Biden. She's a doctor, you know. And her husband, Joe, who I often remind our audience appeared to have mashed potatoes for brains. Thank you, Julie Gunlock, my former co-host, for giving me that one. Continued co-host. She's got a book she's selling now, Alex. And she was asked on CBS News about that infamous debate, Joe Biden. And you'll remember afterwards, she was like, oh, Joe, you did so great. You answered every question, treating Joe Biden, the president, like a kindergartner. Here's her answer about what happened as she watched that debate along with the rest of our country.
4: Were you horrified as you saw it unfold?
5: I wasn't horrified. I was frightened because I had never, ever seen Joe like that. Before or since? Never.
4: Or since?
5: Yes.
4: Or you've since? Never seen him like
5: never.
4: That.
5: No.
4: What happened?
5: I don't know what happened. I mean, as I watched it, I thought, oh my God, he's having a stroke. And it scared me to death.
3: But of course, Alex, you never actually said anything about that publicly or from what we know privately. This is the first we've ever heard this story. So I guess the question is she the worst liar in the world? Is she the worst wife in the world? Certainly the worst doctor in the world. You take it from there.
2: Well, we got to give it to her. She's not really a doctor. So, you know, we could all drop that.
3: Not that kind of doctor.
2: Be able to spot that sort of thing. Right. So, okay, one of the issues I have with this, first of all, I'm wondering, is this like book fiction? Whatever. So, one of the things I think is interesting is we always want to bring up the, and it's in the news this week, that Biden is suing to try to keep that audio tapes, if you recall, and the transcripts related to the investigation.
3: His classified files that he kept in the garage next to Hunter Biden's crack pipe.
2: And his interviews with his ghostwriter, where he's, alleged to have possibly shared classified information. If you remember that report that came out from Robert Hur, it talked about how, a jury would be too sympathetic to this old man.
3: Right.
2: He seems like he's having memory problems. I think there was a comment, I don't know if it was in the report or if it was actually during a hearing, but that he couldn't remember when his son died. That's before this debate.
3: Right.
2: So when she's sitting here or sitting there and saying, I've never seen this before. If anyone that's been following politics at all should know I don't want to use the word lie, but, inaccurate.
3: Oh, no, use the word. It's a lie. She's a liar. Go ahead, Alex. I got you.
2: Yeah.
3: Don't worry.
2: So there's just no way, right? It doesn't.
3: There is no way. Alex, thank you. I walked away from that moment thinking, oh, Lord, I think I had a more intimate relationship with Joe Biden than his wife did. When they were in the White House, because I saw it all the time from this guy. Well, she has a very busy life, what with being a...
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6: Fox News, I'm Sue Gussman. President Trump reportedly demanding changes to the latest peace proposal reached by U.S. and Iranian negotiators. California Republican Congressman Daryl Issa praising the president for taking his time to secure a deal.
7: He's taking advantage of the fact that they're suffering, we're not. They're dealing with significant problems. We only have to try to boost our oil and natural gas to help the Europeans.
6: Commodore's co-founder and former bassist Ronald Lepred has died. His daughter announced on social media Sunday that her father had died following a sudden medical event in New Zealand. Ronald Lepred was 75. The Commodore is making news recently, announcing that they will not be taking part in President Trump's 250th birthday celebration for the country. 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
11: Right now, Medicare, Federal Medicaid fraud, early learning centers, things like that. I'm going to get to that in a moment, but I want to tell you, we've got this campaign going on right now where we're raising money over the next couple of weeks for something really wonderful. It's to send kids to a summer camp where their parents, usually it's their dad, is in prison. And not only is this a great opportunity for kids to sort of get away from gangs and get away from drugs and have a positive, joyful, spiritual experience at a time where it really can make a difference in their lives, because they're facing choices right now. They don't have a dad in the house. And you'd be terrified to learn the kind of father figures they end up glomming onto at an age like this. And yeah, that's how this cycle of crime and immorality and drugs and violence and addiction and mental health issues, it just perpetuates. And put yourself in that kid's position. You know what it was like to go to summer camp. You know what an impression it made on you. And that's what happens here. 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And what happens is these kids, well, you know what?
12: Feel like they're the silent victims of crime because they're labeled through Angel Tree. 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
11: It wouldn't be great at the end of today when your head hits the pillow, you can look back and say, I did something good today. I made a difference. 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How's that going to change a kid's life? That you're just giving them a week. 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Once more, it's Angel Tree. 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Angel Tree is the banner. Thank you so much for that. Now, I want to turn to a topic that I'm sure will get the attention of everyone listening, because this is a hot issue all across the country. And local communities are grappling with it. They're grappling with it because of economic issues, because of the need for high tech and jobs that go along with high tech and the revenue through tax dollars that come into a local government. But also there are a lot of privacy and safety concerns. Yes, I'm talking about data centers. They're going up everywhere. You know, anybody who's in the data center business, you know that business is very good. And if data centers are such a great idea and they bring in so much revenue, as I continue to be told, and it's so important for AI and for the growth of the tech industry in this country, which I keep hearing it is, then why is it local governments are always sort of acting shady when they vote for these things or change their zoning rules to accommodate these things? I mean, if they're a great idea, why not just put it out there and do the vote? Right. Joining us to discuss this debate going on really hot and heavy right in the shadow of the nation's capital, Prince William County, Virginia, is one of the finest reporters in this area, WJLA's own Nick Minock. Nick, thanks for joining us. Good morning.
13: Good morning, Larry.
11: So, first of all, there is a history here with Prince William County in particular, because they did this sort of quasi-surreptitious rezoning of a rural area. They ended up getting challenged by homeowners and residents in court, and it got struck down, right? So now it's back to the drawing board for new data centers in a new region of Prince William County?
13: Right, and I think you might be talking about the Digital Gateway Project, and that is exactly what happened. But now the developer, I understand, is appealing that decision, so we'll see what the future is for that.
11: Okay.
13: So that's more in the western part of the county, and that's a new development, pretty fresh. But
11: by the way, that one's also butts right up against a Civil War battleground, so there's a lot of factors involved with that zoning.
13: Yes, and also we're looking at about a dozen new data center proposals in the eastern part of the county. It was, you know, not that long ago that data centers were being proposed in the western part of the county. So talking about Bristow and Gainesville, west of Manassas. Now folks in Woodbridge, Dale City, Dumfries, the data centers are coming closer to their communities, at least in this proposed form. So we did a story on 7 News this week about how 6 data centers and 2 substations, just a massive data center complex, could be coming right behind the homes of the folks who live in the Four Seasons community. That is a 55-plus retirement community. Mm. And we showed how close these data centers would be, basically in the backyards of hundreds of homes there right by 95. And those homeowners are very upset. They don't want what happened to the western part of the county to happen to their neck of the woods.
11: So what is it that they're concerned about? Is it that these are an eyesore, that the construction will be noisy and disruptive, or is there some sort of actual hazard they're concerned about that might go along with having the power or other activities there with the data center?
13: Well, all of the above that you just mentioned. In this particular community, a lot of these folks, they wanted this to be their final forever home. So they enjoyed the woods that, you know, are currently behind them. That would all be leveled. And so people went there for peace, for quiet, for tranquility. That would be totally different. I spoke with a homeowner who said if this goes forward, he's going to have to move. He just recently retired. But there are many people in that community, because of their age, their health, they don't have the ability just to get up and move somewhere else. And again, people wanted to live there for the rest of their lives in retirement.
11: Yeah.
13: So they're upset there. And, you know, it's not just happening to Prince William County. We're seeing this also in Fairfax County. Fairfax County has between 20 and 40 data centers, depending on the size. Loudoun County has over 200 data centers built right now, with 100 more in the pipeline. Mm-hmm. Fauquier County has a few. Stafford County and Spotsylvania County don't have any operational data centers yet, but because the Prince William and Loudoun County Board of Supervisors have been more resistant on these proposals, they're looking at Stafford and Spotsy. So there's about 20 projects proposed or approved, both in Stafford and in Spotsylvania County. So those counties could look totally different in the near future.
11: Nick Minox, I guess, he's a reporter with WJLA ABC 7 in the greater Washington area, talking about the hot debate that goes on all across the country over these data centers. That's a lot of data centers, and that's just Northern Virginia you're talking about. I know that there's proposed data centers in state of Maryland as well. All I hear when you say that is the drain of electricity that they're going to demand. I mean, there's already an issue with power and electricity in this region, and you've got now both Maryland and Virginia signing on to this Green New Deal sort of curbs on carbon emissions related to electricity generation. I don't think windmills are going to be the solution here. Does this come up in the debate? That's not really something county supervisors can handle, but what's the state solution for the electricity? Because everyone's rate's going to go up if we get this more demand.
13: Mm-hmm. And Democrats in Virginia, when they controlled the legislature and the governor's mansion, not, you know, currently, but a few years back under Governor Northam, they passed the Virginia Clean Economy Act, which mandates 100% clean energy in the near future for the major utility companies. Mm-hmm. So some of these utility companies are very reluctant to build natural gas power plants, forms of energy that they don't see as clean because they're mandated by lawmakers to do solar and wind. Well, when that happens, these companies are having to build high voltage transmission lines through large swaths of Virginia to bring energy where? To Northern Virginia, where data centers consume an immense amount of electricity. And so right now we're tracking a few different projects that Dominion has proposed. And these would have huge impacts to folks in Virginia. There is the Valley Link Dominion project I've been reporting on that would impact 9 counties in Virginia. They would be building the tallest, most powerful transmission line in Virginia. It would go from Lynchburg all the way to Culpeper at a massive substation. And that would impact possibly Spotsylvania County, Culpeper County, Orange County, Louisa County, Goochland, and so on. And these lines are proposed to go straight through homeowners' property, their farmland, totally altering the landscape. And just to kind of give you a sense of how tall these would be, these transmission lines would be taller than the Statue of Liberty. And that's not the only transmission line project we're looking at. There's also one that would go through Caroline, Spotsylvania, Stafford, and into Fauquier County. So this has a real impact on, you know, Loudoun and Prince William's neighbors.
11: Yeah.
13: Right? Orange County doesn't have a single data center, yet they're going to suffer the consequences from a high voltage transmission line going through their properties to power data centers farther north.
11: More importantly, Nick, because we have to make this about me, the WMAL tower is in Woodbridge, Virginia. Those power lines aren't going to disrupt our signal, is it?
13: That I don't know.
11: All right, we'll have to look into that. You need to get a team on it. Nick, real fast, you're talking about people in real estate interests, power interests, high-tech interests, development interests. These are deep-pocketed, politically connected industries who know exactly how to get what they want done at the local level with politicians. Talk to me about that part of this, because I've got to think there is a lot of pressure, a lot of carrot and stick going on with these entities and interests trying to get the local county supervisors to approve these plans.
13: Sure. So I see developers, I see data center industry donating to local county supervisors. They may be donating to your county supervisor. You can look that up on VPAP to see what's going on there. We know Dominion Energy, of course, is a big player and donates a lot of money to various political candidates. So there's that as well. And but it's something to take a look at, right?
11: Yep.
13: Because local supervisors, they control your zoning. They often can say no if something can be rezoned from, let's say, residential to industrial or light industrial. And so it's very important to pay attention to what your board of supervisors are doing in all of this. What I'm seeing outside of Virginia, we've seen a little bit of this in Virginia, but outside of Virginia, you're seeing a lot of communities going to their county boards and going to every single meeting, making
11: yes.
13: it so clear they're opposed to it. And we have seen some counties outside of Virginia pass moratoriums on data center growth, just saying no to it.
11: Yep.
13: So that does make a difference.
11: Agreed. Yeah, it's one of those things, too, Nick, that cuts across political lines. Because, listen, I'm pro-free market. I'm pro-growth. I'm pro-booming economy. I'm pro-all those things. I'm also pro-private real estate rights and property rights and privacy rights. And so when those things clash, well, that's what politics is all about. Nick Minock, WJLA. Thank you, sir.
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17: But is this the end of Hamas and radical Islam? 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
20: 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We don't accept what he wants to do with the nation. 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
17: Powerful, prophetic, a must-see movie based on Jonathan Cahn's international bestseller, The Dragon's Prophecy, combines history and scripture with faith, justice, and renewal. 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

0: Alexandria Ocasio-Cortez is a congresswoman from New York, and she has a skill set. She gets attention. That's it. That's her skill set. And when you're a politician, that's an important one. It is. You've got to get attention. It's important for people to be talking about you, even watching you, sharing clips about you. It helps build up your profile. It helps build up your influence, I suppose. And, well, if you're in the business of politics, you want to have influence. That's an important thing. So she's getting attention this time for showing up at the Eid. It's Eid. Eid. And the Muslim holiday in Ramadan. Eid. E-I-D. Eid. Yeah, that's what it is. She showed up at the Eid event in New York City. This is the first Eid event with a Muslim mayor, Zohra Mamdani. She went and spoke at the Eid event, and she wore a hijab. Have you seen this video? It's a video with her wearing the scarf around her head and then speaking into the microphone there and welcoming all of the other Muslims, by the way, out on a field to pray out in the open publicly. It's not like they don't have enough mosques in New York. Trust me, there are plenty. But it's really this intent on getting out there in the public square and displaying their religious faith for all the world to see that really does sort of capture your attention. I'm not saying there's anything wrong with praying out in public. I'm just saying that the Muslim community seems really, really, really intent on doing that in the public square, like in the middle of town, like right there in Times Square and other places where you don't expect it and where Christians are told we're not supposed to be. That's okay. Anyway, here's the Eid event with hijab-wearing Alexandria Ocasio-Cortez delivering a speech. I don't think she led any prayers because, of course, she's not allowed to. She's a woman. And I'd love to show you Zohra Mamdani standing right next to her and raising her arm in triumph, but I don't think she was allowed to. I'd love to show you what kind of hairstyle she had, but she wasn't allowed to show her hair. It was an Eid event. Nothing says fight the patriarchy like bending the knee, knuckling under, succumbing and acquiescing to the single most patriarchal dominant religious faith on the planet. Fight the power, AOC. See, but here I'm confused about a couple of things. First and foremost, I'm super confused why AOC was the one that was delivering the remarks. She's not part of the city government. She's not part of the Mamdani administration. She's a member of the U.S. House of Representatives, a federal seat holder. You would think that if the mayor were there, the first Muslim mayor, and clearly AOC is not Muslim, although she looks just great in that hijab. I wonder if Ilhan Omar helped her style it. She's not Muslim, so it was fine to bring a woman who is not Muslim to the table to deliver remarks at the Eid event, as long as she wore a hijab. So here's what I don't understand. If the mayor is there as the first Muslim mayor of New York, and it's a big deal and all the cameras are there, why would the mayor not have a high-profile woman in his administration deliver these remarks? For instance, why not bring Taylor Brown? You know who Taylor Brown is, right? Oh, sure, she got a lot of attention. Taylor Brown is the director. It's a new position that was created by Zohra Mamdani, so I'm going to get the title right. It's the newly created Mayor's Office of LGBTQIA Plus Affairs. First one in New York City history, man. Oh, did I say man? Sorry. It was a slip. You see, Taylor Brown is, in fact, a man. But Taylor Brown dresses up like a woman. And I have no doubt if Taylor Brown were invited to come and deliver remarks to the Muslim prayer session there to kick off Eid by Zohra Mamdani, I'm sure Taylor Brown would wear a hijab and be perfectly respectful to all of the devout practicing Muslim men who were there gathered to prayer. why wasn't Taylor Brown invited? That would have been a perfect moment for Zora Mamdani to express his embrace of the LGBTQIA plus. Did I leave one out? I don't think so. Community. And also send a very important message of inclusivity and tolerance to those gathered. But he didn't. That's weird. You know what else is weird? That nobody showed up dressed up like Handmaid's Tale to protest that here is a mayor injecting his religious faith in the public square and forcing a woke progressive woman to cover her hair before she gave a speech. In New York City, where's the Handmaid's Tale people? They always show up in costume. Let's leave here with reminding ourselves of a little display of courage that we saw, not from an American politician, a full-grown adult like AOC, no, from a little boy in Scotland whose school group was brought to a mosque to participate in the supplication of the Muslim faith by getting down on your knees and literally kowtowing and bowing. This little boy would not participate, stood with his hands in his pockets, and he showed more intelligence.
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5: Plan. I'm Sue Guzman, Fox News. President Trump has yet to announce a final determination on the proposed Iran peace plan. The president telling Fox News that he wants to strengthen the terms of the deal, adding that he's not in any rush. With the latest from Fox's Max Gordon from Tel Aviv.
6: President Trump met with top aides in the Situation Room on Friday. That meeting reportedly took about 2 hours, but at the end of it, no deal was announced. The New York Times and Axios report that President Trump sent tougher terms to Iran for a peace deal in an effort to exert pressure and to speed up the process, but it's unclear what changes were made to the potential agreement. This as the Strait of Hormuz remains closed to ship traffic and the U.S. continues its blockade. And with a focus on the Middle East, President Trump has expanded the role of the U.S. ambassador to Turkey, Tom Barak, making him special envoy to both Iraq and Syria.
5: French President Emmanuel Macron Sunday urged Washington and Tehran to reach an agreement as soon as possible after meeting with the Saudi Crown Prince Salman, the Sultan of Oman, and the presidents of the UAE and Egypt. Iran's president has reportedly submitted a letter of resignation to the office of the Supreme Leader, claiming the president and his government have been excluded from major decision-making. Meanwhile, the Israeli army has captured a strategic crusader-built capital, a castle in Lebanon, in the deepest incursion in the city in 26 years. U.S. and Senegal meeting in a friendly match in Charlotte that's leading up to the World Cup.
7: We're continuing the run down the right side. Options in the middle. Balogun is one of them. It's Balogun!
5: Three was the final score in favor of the U.S., sound courtesy of TNT Sports. U.S. has another tune-up coming up for the World Cup match. 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
0: We are live in your nation's capital. Preparations continue for the big UFC match on the front lawn of the White House. Or is it the back lawn? It's going to be at the White House on Flag Day, the 14th of June. People are excited about that. Lots of stuff going on with the 250th birthday. We're on your flagship station in the nation's capital, WMAL, from the Relief Factor Studios. Good morning. Larry O'Connor here. Coming up in 30 minutes, my friend Kurt Schlichter, who is senior columnist at Town Hall. He's got plenty of reflection right now on what went on in the primaries this primary season. Seems like most of them are behind us right now, at least the high-profile ones, especially after John Cornyn was sent into early retirement. So we'll get his opinion on that. I've been joining us right now, friend of the program, who we're always fortunate to talk to at this time every week. It's K.T. McFarland, former National Security, Deputy National Security Advisor President Trump, but has worked in the foreign policy and national security arena all the way back to Henry Kissinger. K.T. McFarland, which, of course, I'd like to remind everybody, you were, in fact, a 12-year-old intern with Dr. Kissinger and President Nixon. Just wanted to make sure everyone recognized that. Good morning, K.T.
16: Good morning. Thanks for the promotion. Actually, I was 18, but go ahead.
0: Close. Katie, everybody's talking about, you know, will there be a deal? Won't there be a deal? How do they get a deal? And you've sort of talked this through at all angles. It seems to me this is just very much a game of attrition. We've got a blockade. A blockade is not like a quick strike kind of military action. You're slowly basically waiting the other guy out. That takes patience. And it appears that the president has that patience, but at some point he's going to run out of it. Where do things stand right now? And does everybody sort of in the media and the president's critics, should they just sort of take a breath and let this thing play out?
16: You know, watching President Trump yesterday at his press conference was just so vintage Trump. It is so art of the deal. It is so scrambling into the brains of the Iranian leadership when he says, well, they thought they could wait me out till after the midterms. Did you guys see the election on Tuesday? I'm really popular with the voters, so they're not going to, I'm not going to blink. And anyway, the midterms don't matter to me. And then he says, brilliantly, he said, look, they either come up with a deal that we can accept. It's either a good deal or it's no deal. And then he turns to Pete Hegseth, Secretary of War. He said, or else I'm going to let this guy to my left take care of things.
0: Yeah.
16: And it was just so, Trump looked like the most relaxed guy in the world about the negotiations. And you're right, we can wait them out every day. That their blockade continues, they have no income. They're not paying their military. They have massive unemployment. Their inflation rate for foodstuffs is 100%, 70% for everything else, and their currency has fallen by at least 80%. So every day this goes on and it gets worse and worse and worse. Every day that goes on for us is pain at the pumps, for sure. But President Trump is willing to not blink first, shall we say. And as you said, his patience is going to run out soon.
0: The president, obviously, I think, is very reluctant to commit forces, U.S. forces, and put them in harm's way unless it's absolutely, absolutely the last call. And I think also, frankly, he doesn't want to devastate the country. He doesn't want to blow up their power grid and leave them with no infrastructure, because then, you know, who comes in and cleans up the mess, right? And I guess that's where I'm leading with my question, because there are a lot of people in this town, KT, who think the only solution, and they've been cheerleading it for several weeks now, is to get back in there and just bomb Iran into oblivion. And I've never heard sort of the what's next part of that. The, you know, the Colin Powell famous, you broke it, you bought it. I mean, if we go back in and we devastate them with more military strikes, what comes after?
16: Well, that's the big question that no one who advocates military force ever thinks through. I sat with Henry Kissinger when he did his only oral history years ago, and he said the problem with the United States is it's very easy to get into foreign wars. It's very hard to get out of them. And what comes next is the big question. And if in a country of 93 million people, what comes next is an important question. A slow rolling coup, frankly, a regime change that they orchestrate, not us. We don't impose it on them in the George Bush style in Iraq and Afghanistan or the Obama style in Libya. One that the Iranian people take control of themselves would be the best possible outcome. But as President Trump has said from the beginning, his goal is no nukes, no nukes, no nukes. And that will be an absolute force. I mean, at one point that he'll never give in on. And regime change, be nice if it happens. Yeah. And it probably will happen, especially because they've been forced to turn the internet back on so their own people can have an opportunity to mobilize now. It's not why they did it. They did it because they're so hurting economically. But President Trump did not look like a guy to me who was sweating it out, because he knows that what comes next is important. If Iran has no infrastructure, no energy infrastructure, no anything infrastructure, how does it rebuild? Who pays for it? If they have no income, they've got a huge amount of rebuilding to do. And if with no income, it's very hard to see a coherent Iranian government, you know, 2 years from now. So I think one of the important things to take away from all of this is Trump, nobody paid attention to it, but when Trump said, I want everybody to join the Abraham Accords.
0: Yeah,
16: in other words,
0: I saw that.
16: I want peace in the Middle East. I want the Saudis in, I want the Qataris in, I want everybody in a peace agreement that recognizes Israel and turns away from war and turns towards commerce.
0: Yeah, that's quite a it's quite a challenge out there, and the Arab nations have to come forward and explain exactly why they would oppose such a thing, considering some of their neighbors have already joined the Abraham Accords in the first term. I think it's quite a chess move there. Well, speaking of Israel, haven't heard from them much lately. Where do they stand in all of this? Well, what is Prime Minister Netanyahu's end game here? Do they want to continue the bombing? What are they looking as the final result? I mean,
16: well, in the middle of all this negotiation, what are the Israelis doing? Quietly taking out all the senior leadership and military capabilities that remain in Lebanon and for Hezbollah, taking out some of the senior leaders, the new senior leaders. You know, usually your half life in that job is a week, 10 days before Israel takes you out. So while everybody's paying attention to the peace plan, Israel is slowly but surely continuing to degrade the Israeli proxies for Iran, Hezbollah, and Hamas.
0: And will they accept any kind of resolution here that doesn't involve assurances that Iran will no longer be any kind of threat? Or is it really just, if the nukes are off the table, Israel can live with it?
16: Well, but wait a minute. Now, the nukes off the table is going to require a couple of things. Number one, how do we know the nukes are off the table? We have to have complete inspection, you know, snap inspection, anytime, any place. We have to be involved with observing how are the nukes taken off the table. Where is the so-called uranium dust? Where is the highly enriched uranium? Where is it going? Who controls it? How do we make sure that it's really gone? And then the second part of no nukes is how do you enforce it if Iran cheats? So what happens if you have a year from now and inspectors who want to go look at a site and Iran says, sorry, not convenient, can you come back in a week? Well, what you have to enforce that. So you have to assume, okay, if they're saying come back in a week, that means they're cheating. How do you enforce that? Probably militarily.
0: KT, I saw an amazing, fascinating article in the Wall Street Journal talking about how Iran sells oil on the black market. And it goes through all these details, you know, and it's almost like the reporter was embedded in this entire operation. And it turns out that this renegade Iranian oil tanker out there with Iranian sanctioned oil was selling it on the black market to China for Chinese refineries. And it's like, why do we all pretend like China's a friend? Why do we pretend like they're actually a responsible participant in the global community? Why do we just look the other way as they violate all of these sanctions and don't treat Iran as the pariah that they are?
16: You know, the hard part was finding out how that system worked. So there were about 1,000, we're called ghost ships, a ghost fleet. And, yeah. and oil goes from Iran into these tankers. They sail around the world.
0: And by the way, I don't mean to leave India off the hook, too. India is buying this stuff from Iran as well.
16: Yeah, India, mostly China, but India as well. So how do you shut that down other than blow those tankers out of the water? Well, now where Operation Economic Fury comes in, because that's what the Secretary of Treasury has been doing for the last couple of weeks and months. He's been tracking down, how is that money moving? Is it moving by cryptocurrency? Is it moving by bank accounts in third world nations? Iran made such a stupid mistake by bombing that Dubai and others were the countries, and sort of all of a sudden they wanted to join the fight on America's side against Iran, and they opened up all their banking books to the U.S. Treasury. And so we've been able to shut down all those little sneaky little avenues of cryptocurrencies, of money laundering, of black market funds. And so maybe Iran is getting that oil out. Maybe those 1,000 ghost tankers are delivering it to somebody, but Iran's not getting any money from it.
0: Final thing, Scott Bessent, the Treasury Secretary, continues to talk about how there's going to be this end game with their oil wells. They're going to run out of capacity. They're going to have run out of places to put the oil, and they can't afford to let the oil wells dry up. Do we have a good intelligence on when that end date is? It's got to be approaching, since they haven't been able to really put their oil in any proper place and sell it on the market since the blockade began.
16: Yeah, well, we know they're in trouble because they've been putting that whatever, and the reason it doesn't flow is because the oil gets pumped out of a well in the ground, and then it goes in a pipeline, and then it goes to Kerg Island, and then the pipeline deposits the oil in a ghost tanker, and that goes on its merry way to China or India, as you pointed out. That you can't turn switch off for a whole lot of technical reasons we don't need to go into right now. So some people 2 weeks ago were saying, oh, they've only got 2 weeks left, 3 weeks left before the oil wells blow. Other people said, no, maybe a month, 6 weeks, 2 months. We know they're getting desperate because what are they doing with that oil? They're dragging in old tankers and they're putting it on them, and they're bringing in train cars and putting them on railroad cars. So
0: they really are out of space. Yeah.
16: And we think they're dumping it in the sea.
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0: Today's critter news. It'll come as no surprise to you that D.C. has a rat problem. Washington, D.C. is full of rats. In fact, Washington, D.C. is probably one of the rattiest cities in the country, ranking in the top 10 for rat infestations. It's bad. And we've got a mayor's race going on right now, all Democrats, of course. It's one of those cities where you just have to win the Democrat primary, and then you're the mayor. Congratulations, you're the mayor. And every single one of the candidates, well, they can agree on one thing. They got to do something about the rats. Janice Lewis George, who fashions herself as Zohran Mamdani in a pink pants suit, she actually posed for a picture with trash spilled out all over the street.

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2: Lobbying for a humane method of capturing the rats alive and then surgically castrating them and then let them out back in the wild. Because they can't cause any damage now that they've been castrated. Of course, that's kind of nuts. Well, or lack thereof, I guess. Either way, rats are going to be a big issue in the mayor's campaign, and I'm going to go on the record, stick my neck out, and suggest that no matter who wins, the problem won't get solved. It's because they are not in the business of solving problems, but that's okay. The president, although the president, he is, in fact, a man who likes to solve problems. He walked into the job knowing that the federal government had some oversight into how the District of Columbia is run and operated and maintained, and he said he was going to do something about it. He wanted to beautify the city, and yesterday at the cabinet meeting, he talked about some of the achievements. Here he was.
3: So I'm very proud of D.C. because when we came here a little more than a year ago, it was a very dangerous place, and now it's a very safe place. It's been incredible what's happened, as you see the crime numbers. We had restaurants closing up, and nobody wanted to go to a restaurant. They were afraid to walk to work. It's a very, very dangerous place, very unsafe. And now it's a very safe place. We brought in the National Guard. We worked with Cash and the FBI. And Janine is doing fantastically. And Todd and everybody. And it's now a very safe city. And people are pouring in. And you see the grass is all beautiful. We put a lot of new grass in. Because, you know, like people, grass has a life too. This grass, and it was about a long time. But we, the waterfalls we talked about and the fountains are... most of them are in the final stages or fixed. People are writing me letters. People are talking about it. They're all. We have some of the most beautiful fountains in the world, and there wasn't one, not one, that worked. We had 29 out of the 29, not one was worked. In addition to the reflecting pool, which is even, you know, that was the big one of them all, but that was a disaster. So, with all of that, and this place is looking beautiful. I rode through it yesterday. The fences are down. The homeless aren't staying here any longer. We're helping them out, but we're not, you know, we just can't have them in the nation's capital. And when foreign dignitaries come in, they're saying, the first thing they're saying to me, this place has really changed. They saw that it was going down. Our whole country was going down, just like D.C. was going
2: down.
3: Right.
2: And let me just be clear here. The money has always been there. The cooperation, certainly whether there was a Democrat or a Republican in the White House, was readily available. It was the will to done, or the prioritizing, making it a priority to actually get things done and clean up this city and make it better. And that's on Republicans, too. I think when Republicans were president, they just sort of shrugged their shoulders and said, I don't care. Not interested. Trump is interested.
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5: News, I'm Ted Lindner. The search for a gunman who shot 2 Carroll County Sheriff's deputies Saturday morning's over. The Sheriff's Office announcing Sunday night Michael Puckett was apprehended in Surry County, North Carolina. Puckett wanted for the shooting incident that left Deputy Sheriff Logan Utt dead. The other Sheriff's deputy receiving a medical evaluation and is in stable condition. Iran's president has reportedly asked to resign. Reports say that Masoud Pezeshkian told the Supreme Leader's Office he's been shut out from major decision-making. This is President Trump is pushing for changes to the proposed deal with Iran.
6: The New York Times and Axios report that President Trump sent tougher terms to Iran for a peace deal in an effort to exert pressure and to speed up the process, but it's unclear what changes were made to the potential agreement. This as the Strait of Hormuz remains closed to ship traffic and the U.S. continues its blockade.
5: Fox Business's Max Gordon. 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
11: It's Larry O'Connor live from your nation's capital on our flagship station, WMAL. You know, when they talked a few weeks ago about putting us on this national network here for this morning program, I realized it was going to be a pretty good fit because my two best friends in the world are, number one, the guy who used to sit behind this microphone every morning, Chris DeGaulle, and number two, our guest right now, Kurt Schlichter, senior columnist at Town Hall, and I know already a fan favorite across the network, certainly on my home station, WMAL, our flagship. Kurt, good morning. It's always good to talk to you, my friend.
12: Hey, man, I'm in a weird hotel room in Chicago. How'd I get here? What am I doing?
11: Is there a story you want to tell us? It's okay. No one's listening. Just tell me. I won't tell Irina. What's going on?
12: No, everything's cool. I'm just wondering whose pants these are.
11: Oh, jeez. Here we go. Are they men's or women's?
12: Yes.
11: Kurt Schlichter, thanks for joining us. We'll talk again soon. Kurt, you have been writing quite a bit about these midterms. I keep seeing these headlines that Trump once again asserts his iron grip on the Republican Party. And if you cross Trump, you're going to lose in the primaries and this and that and that. And a good man like John Cornyn, who has shaped the Republican Party, has been sent packing by MAGA. I don't know. I read your column today at Town Hall, and you have a different take. You have a slightly different perspective.
12: Well, I do have a different take, and, you know, John Cornyn did shape the Republican Party. His failure, his total inability to evolve, helped shape it into what it is. Now, look, I don't want to ever help the enemy, okay? You know, when I was at Fort Benning, they were like, here's a couple of things you don't do. You don't retreat, you don't wear a cocktail dress to a fight, and you don't help the enemy.
11: So, did you just describe the Biden administration's strategy to get out of Afghanistan? pretty sure Lloyd Austin's like, hey, that was mine, Schlichter.
12: Where is Lloyd Austin anyway?
11: Good question.
12: Check
11: those pants again. All right, sorry. Go ahead. Finish what you were saying. I apologize. This is Kurt brings out the worst in me. Forgive me.
12: I know. But enough about the cruise. We'll talk about that in a minute. Look, the back guy is my new town hall, my brilliant town hall column today, states, they don't understand what's going on. We don't need to educate them. But it's not Donald Trump. Donald Trump is not driving this train. Donald Trump is the avatar of a movement.
11: That's right.
12: What's happening is that the base of the Republican Party got tired of electing a bunch of people who wanted to gentlemanly manage our decline, who wanted to fail, who didn't want to do the things we wanted to do. And John Cornyn was the perfect example of that. You know, every 6 years, he would return to Texas, where I live about half the time, and he would dust off the old cowboy hat, walk around, say yee-haw a couple times, get reelected, go back to Washington, and do absolutely nothing. This is a guy who was running ads in Spanish about amnesty because he wanted to regularize the Dreamers.
11: Yeah.
12: Well, it turns out the Republican base had a dream, too, which was, making foreigners obey our laws.
11: Yeah.
12: He also decided, for reasons that still baffle me, that it would be a brilliant idea for a Republican from Texas to help Democrats with a gun control bill.
11: Yeah, that was probably a miscalculation on the good senator's part. Who, by all accounts, seems to be a fine gentleman, and I appreciate the fact that he has pledged to help the ticket and help the party.
12: Well,
11: Oh
12: boy, with a little passive aggressive. I will help the ticket. The ticket's name is Ken Paxton.
11: Yeah.
12: Ken Paxton's the guy who handed you your cornholio, buddy.
11: It was the evening of his defeat. I offer him a little bit of grace there, but at least unlike I didn't even think he'd go that far, Kurt.
12: The thing is, we got Tom Tillis going on with Jay Tapper, which is bad enough. And he's like, now I'm free because I don't have to respond to my voters. I can do what I really
11: see,
12: want.
11: See, that's the point, isn't it? That's the whole point. I don't have to worry about those pesky voters and their opinion. What's the point? That's the whole point of a republic, is that you're there to represent those voters.
12: I was a lawyer for a while. We call that an admission against interest. You know, when I get somebody on the stand who says, why, yes, you were absolutely right about my motive that I was denying the entire time, I take that as a win. I go price a new car.
11: So how do things look then for the midterms? Because if you listen to the pundits and all the experts in D.C., you know, the ones who told us Kamala Harris was going to win and Hillary Clinton was going to win, those guys, the experts, they tell me that MAGA has chosen all these extremists and troubled candidates like Ken Paxton, and there's no way the people of the state will vote for them. That gives James Tallarico a shot, and in the general, it's going to be a disaster. Do you view it that way? Do you think the gospel, according to James, they, them, is going to get any legs in Texas?
12: Well, you know, I'm going to write about that on Monday, my 2026 Democrat autopsy of why they got
11: you're writing the autopsy for them now.
12: One of the things is going to be, how did we get to the point where we have a sexually ambiguous blasphemer who doesn't eat meat needs to be the candidate in Texas?
11: In Texas.
12: Oh, how about? Oh, I have an idea. Let's go to Maine with a weird communist who has a Nazi tattoo. Now, you say these things.
11: Yeah.
12: And it's completely insane, but you've got, you know, the entire ex-universe of communists going, well, you know, his accidental Nazi tattoo. By the way, accidental Nazi tattoo sounds like an incredible alternative band.
11: I thought that was your improv group in community college.
12: It was my a cappella barbershop.
11: That's right. I always get them. Well, you did do some a cappella improv singing in that troupe, but that's right.
12: A lot of it. Should have heard our cover of Lovell Terrace Apart. But anyway.
11: Kurt Schlichter is a senior columnist and town hall. And by the way, he's one of the highlights of the upcoming Gulf of America cruise this November. Now, Kurt, we have not had an opportunity to talk about this on the air that I can recall. And if we did, I apologize, it didn't leave an impression. We're going on a cruise, everybody. It's in the Gulf of America, the Caribbean Sea. It's going to be myself. It's going to be this guy, Kurt Schlichter. It's going to be Scott Jennings, Mike Gallagher, and Jennifer Horn from our L.A. station, KRLA. Kurt, this is something you've been talking about for quite some time. Why is it so important for you to have, as you put it, a cool kids cruise?
12: Let me throw this out there. Ahoy.
11: Thank you
12: because
11: for that.
12: Because if you check Grok, which I do constantly, you will find that I am the guy who is the standard bearer against the conservative cruisers.
11: Right.
12: I was the guy who used to throw the little cruise ship emoji in my ex tweets.
11: You would relentlessly mock Bill Kristol and Jonah Goldberg and David French because you would refer to them as cruise ship conservatives. So are you not guilty of hypocrisy here for embracing a cruise of conservatives?
12: No, I'm guilty of irony. This isn't going to be a bunch of neutered femboys sipping Zimas on the Lido deck.
11: No Zimas. It is a Zima-free zone, my understanding is. We demanded that in the contract.
12: Oh, it's going to be amazing. We're going to be out there hanging out, mixing with people, talking about. I love hanging with our crew.
11: Yeah.
12: The conservative guys, talking to them. I've guest hosted for Mike Gallagher about once. And I knew Jennifer Van Horn, Jennifer Horn.
11: Yes.
12: Except for Jennifer Van Laar, but they're both awesome.
11: That's our managing editor of Red State. You have not guest hosted for me on this program, although I believe you, You and a young Ben Shapiro guest hosted for me on my old Breitbart show back before anybody knew your names.
12: That's right. 2009, you, me, and that little guy named Ben Shapiro.
11: That's not knows. That, whatever became of that Ben Shapiro?
12: I don't know. He's I hope he's well.
11: Yes, sure he is.
12: I hope he's doing okay. Yeah. You know, hope he's making it.
11: I should check
12: supporting
11: it out.
12: His family of 33. I mean, that's some stunning potency for a guy who was 12 when we were hanging with him.
11: You know what I love about the idea of the cruise? And by the way, if you want more information about the cruise, go to LarryCruise.com, LarryCruise.com. And I'm told when Kurt and I go out to a bar and have a few cocktails, I'm told we are hilarious. I hear it all the time from Kurt.
12: The antics are going to be amazing and unleashed. And there's some great people coming on the cruise. Yes. A conservative sommelier, Drew Baddich, is showing up.
11: Yep.
12: I have a dude I knew in the military who is an incredible officer. Four tours, including at age 62 when he got in a gunfight with the Taliban. I rode around with him in a Humvee during the LA riots. I'm going to see if I can get our friends. I'm going to get our friend Storm Paglia who's coming along.
11: Storm Paglia from Town Hall will be there. My mother and father-in-law are coming on this thing. Kurt,
12: so
11: you really
12: mine.
11: Have to behave yourself. And your in-laws? Oh, Lord. All right, we'll get them
12: oh,
11: together.
12: Oh, it's going to be muy bueno.
11: It's going to be very cool.
12: Cuban.
11: Well, and listen, Scott Jennings is such a warrior when he goes on CNN has to fight off all of the crazy libs. And by the way, that's a big part of it. You know, Kurt lives in L.A. half the time. And I've been out to dinner with you, Kurt, and we get sort of rambunctious. And I don't know, our wives are always doing that thing where they're looking at the people at the other table, worried that we're going to offend somebody because we are Republicans and we're, you know, open about talking about how we're conservative Republicans. That's not going to be a problem on this cruise. We're going to be surrounded by people who agree with us.
12: It's going to be interesting because for once, we're not going to be in enemy territory.
11: Right.
12: It's going to allow us to let our guard down. It's going to allow us to sit back, relax, reflect, and perhaps have a libation or two. Now, if I can, I may even do some cigar thing. I'm not sure you're allowed to smoke on the ship.
11: Oh, actually, we have already arranged. I don't think we've announced this publicly yet, but there is going to be a special cigar and whiskey night. Amongst what? The people who are part of the Town Hall cruise there, the Salem Town Hall cruise, we're doing a special event for cigars and whiskey. Meredith and I will be hosting that. So, you are welcome to join us. It's going to be a great time.
12: Ahoy.
11: Ahoy to you too.
12: That's a four ahoy, idea. Look, you've got to come on the Gulf of America cruise. And it's on Holland and America Lines, which you and I both cruised on.
11: Yep.
12: Sister ship. You've been on that ship.
11: I've been on this very ship that we're going to be on. I know the crew. We were just on this ship, I think, 2 years ago in the Caribbean. So check it out, LarryCruise.com, LarryCruise.com, with all the information. The cabins are going fast. And, Kurt, I can't wait to see. Hopefully I'll see you before the cruise, which is in November.
12: I hope so.
11: Yeah, no, we'll see.
12: I hope so. I come to Washington every once in a while.
11: All right.
12: Do my thing.
11: Keep up the good work. Great column today at Town Hall. Appreciate you joining us, my friend.
12: Well, congratulations on the new gig, and ahoy.
11: Ahoy to you. So, Cotter and Company, more to come.
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17: 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Only takes a minute or two. Your gift will transform a deserving kid for a lifetime. Thank you. Yesterday at the cabinet meeting, President Trump was asked about the New York Knicks. Of course, Trump was born in New York, lifelong resident of Queens. He's a frequent mainstay on courtside at Knicks games, especially if the game is televised, because, you know, he's Donald Trump. So he was asked about the Knicks making it into the finals for the first time in several decades, and here's what he said.
19: Jim Dolan's a great guy. He's, as you know, owns and in charge of Madison Square Garden. He's having a good year. Boy, what a team. They win all their games. They really... They have some great players. I think I'll be going to one of the games. Yeah, I was invited by numerous people and Jim, and I think I'll be going. It's great. Great to see it.
20: President Trump, Knicks, election,
19: the Knicks have really, they've really suffered for years. They're doing right now.
17: Knicks have suffered for years. Knicks fans have suffered for years, so you would forgive Knicks fans for having a bit of a foggy memory about the last time they actually were on top. Governor Kathy Hochul apparently suffering from that dilemma because she was asked about the president going to the game and she said this.
21: What do you think of him saying he's a lifelong Knicks fan? I think that's how the Times reported it.
22: I asked him to name the starting lineup from 1993 championship team and see how he does.
17: Starting lineup of the 93 championship team. Don't give me, I got this now. It's Michael Jordan, Scottie Pippen, Bill Cartwright. God, I can't remember who the other guard and forward was, but it was the Chicago Bulls. The Knicks didn't win the championship in 93, nor did they win it in 2003, nor did they win it in 83. It was 73. Elgin Baylor, by the way. Wait, Elgin Baylor was with the Bullets, I think. Can't call them the Bullets anymore. Anyway, the point is, no, Elgin Baylor was with the Knicks. I'm going to get in trouble now. The point is, she completely screwed up. There was no 93 Knicks championship team, so here she is trying to own Donald. And by the, this is not like Hillary Clinton saying, oh, I've always been a Yankees fan, when we know she grew up in Chicago and she was a Cubs fan, and the regular garbage that politicians do. We know that Trump is a huge Knicks fan. We know that Trump has gone to Madison Square Garden over the years because we've got it on video. Here's Trump at a Knicks game for everyone to see.
23: Marv's 43rd birthday. Mazel tov, Marvelous.
24: Thank you so much. The staff doing its research, obviously, Matt. I'm just emotionally crushed by this, it should be pointed out.
25: 43?
24: It's your good friend Donald Trump, Matt.
25: Yes, I think he's finest.
24: What is this, a walk-on? It's very nice. Thank you very much. Thank you.
26: Were you around for the last?
24: Thank you. I told you never to bother me during the telecast. Very, very embarrassing. Thank you.
17: Donald Trump with his then-wife, Marla Maples, Broadway star of The Will Rogers Follies. By the way, I saw her in that. She was terrific. Doing a cameo, walking on while Marv Albert is broadcasting during a break. And there goes Trump walking right in and stealing some camera time. And there's clip after clip after clip after clip of him going to the Knicks games. Now, it's not a big deal whether he wants to go to the Knicks games or not. It's not a big deal whether he goes to the Knicks game or not. The big deal is, will he be cheered at the Knicks game? Think about it. It is New York, pretty hostile territory, city that just elected a communist, and yet he is a New Yorker, and let's face it, anyone who's going to this Knicks game, they're the elite, 1% of the 1%. If they can afford it, the cheapest seats are going to be like $5,000 for standing room. So if it's true that only the elites and the rich like Trump, then they'll give him a huge ovation. Or they'll do the performative boos, or maybe.
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5: On the conflict with Iran. I'm Ted Lindner, Fox News. Iran's president is reportedly asked to resign. Reports say that Masoud Pezeshkian told the Supreme Leader's office he's been shut out from major decision-making. Meantime, President Trump is pushing for changes to the proposed deal with Iran to reopen the strait, extend the ceasefire, and resume nuclear talks.
6: The New York Times and Axios report that President Trump sent tougher terms to Iran for a peace deal in an effort to exert pressure and to speed up the process, but it's unclear what changes were made to the potential agreement. This as the Strait of Hormuz remains closed to ship traffic and the U.S. continues its blockade.
5: Fox Business's Max Gordon, Tel Aviv. The city of Newark stepping up measures to deal with violent protests at an ICE detention center. Fox's Steve Harrigan.
9: We've seen a week, really, of steady violence at night, usually after dark. We see preparations once again in effect for a possible fight between police and protesters, so it still looks cloudy. As far as the security here goes in front of this detention center, it is being controlled now by Newark police, not ICE agents. That's something the governor made clear just a short time ago. And we did see violence overnight. Once again, protesters refusing to disperse. They were hit with tear gas and stun grenades. They were lobbing things at some of the police officers as well. So there was some heavy violence overnight. Several people arrested.
5: Governor Mikey Sherrill claims that out-of-state groups are inflaming tensions. And the search for a gunman who shot two Carroll County sheriff's deputies on Saturday morning is now over. The sheriff's office announcing on Sunday night that Michael Puckett was apprehended in Surry County, North Carolina. Puckett wanted for the shooting incident that left Deputy Sheriff Logan Utt dead. The other sheriff's deputy received a medical evaluation and was reportedly in stable condition. America's listening to Fox News.
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13: The Green reports that President Trump has sent a tough new proposal back to Iran following hours in the Situation Room, and now the world waits.
14: Why negotiate? They negotiate. They're very good negotiators. They're crafty. But in the end, we have all the cards because we've defeated them militarily.
13: President Trump insists he won't sign on to a deal that doesn't include the opening of the Strait of Hormuz and keeping Iran from ever getting a nuclear weapon. We'll talk to bipartisan members of the Senate Foreign Relations Committee, Tennessee Republican Bill Hagerty, and Delaware Democrat Chris Coons. Then tough economic numbers on rising inflation and shrinking domestic production add urgency to ending the Iran conflict. We'll talk with National Economic Council Director Kevin Hassett. Plus, millions of Americans head to the polls Tuesday, including in California, where the big race is for mayor of Los Angeles. Incumbent Karen Bass facing challenges from a progressive to her left and a former reality star to her right.
20: I have Republicans that love me. I have Democrats that love me. I have independents that love me.
26: Let me just say that it is a close race. I'm not shocked that it's a close race.
13: And celebrating America's 250th birthday with a special tour of some of our country's most precious artifacts at the Smithsonian. All right now on Fox News Sunday. From Fox News in Washington, we begin with a look at some of today's top stories. President Trump has reportedly sent a new, tougher proposal back to Iran as negotiations continue. Secretary of War Pete Hegseth says Iranian negotiators are, quote, coming in our direction, but the U.S. forces are prepared to re-engage if necessary. Hegseth making those remarks at the Asia Defense Summit in Singapore Saturday. In Washington state, authorities say they've recovered all remaining bodies of workers killed after a chemical tank ruptured Tuesday. 11 people now confirmed dead. Several more workers were injured. The EPA says there's no immediate threat to the surrounding community from that leak. Newark's mayor announcing a mandatory 9 p.m. to 6 a.m. curfew within a half-mile radius of the Delaney Hall ICE Detention Center in New Jersey, following days of protests that have sometimes turned violent. We begin with White House reaction to that unrest from Fox News correspondent Alex Hogan. Hello, Alex.
28: Good morning, Shannon. So new clashes between protesters and law enforcement outside the Delaney Hall Immigration Detention Facility in Newark, New Jersey. Some anti-ICE protests turning violent with a group of people charging officers, setting fire to the streets, and police deploying tear gas.
29: New Jersey Governor Mike Sherrill this weekend urging protesters to turn down the temperature and protest peacefully and called on the Department of Homeland Security to improve conditions at the facility.
30: Restore visitation for families. Provide appropriate care and medical for all detainees. Stop pressuring them into signing deportation documents.
29: DHS responded to those statements condemning the attacks on agents, stating, quote, ICE law enforcement officers are facing an 8,000% increase in death threats and a 1,300% increase in assaults against them. Turning to the war in Iran, the New York Times reporting that President Trump has admitted tougher terms to Iran. Iran's top negotiator today says no agreement will be reached until Iran's rights are secured. A White House official tells Fox that President Trump will only make a deal that is good for America and satisfies his red lines. Iran can never possess a nuclear weapon. It's a different story coming out of Tehran. Iran's foreign ministry says discussions center on ending the war, not on nuclear plans. Some Democrats this week argue the conflict is only strengthening Iran.
7: The damage is done. The regime is more extreme, not less.
8: I don't think Iran is going to agree to any significant, certainly they're not going to agree to completely dismantle their nuclear program. Why would they? They're stronger today than they were before the war started.
29: Former Secretary of State Mike Pompeo says backing off now would be of no benefit.
15: We've put an enormous amount of pain on their economy. We've taken down their ballistic missile capabilities. Hamas and Hezbollah are on their back foot as well. We need to continue this effort to make sure that all the hard work and the loss of American lives that has happened is worthy of the outcome.
29: The Commerce Department releasing new data this week showing that inflation increased at its fastest pace in 3 years in April, driven by higher energy prices, driven by the war in Iran. The data also shows that prices for things like gasoline, groceries, and electricity are also on the rise. Shannon.
16: All right, Alex Hogan from the White House. Alex, thank you very much. And joining us also from the White House now is the National Economic Council Director, Kevin Hassett. Welcome back to the show. Good to have you.
18: Thanks, Jenny. Great to be here.
16: Okay, so you know how people are feeling. Our polling shows it from Fox News and beyond. So let's talk about how we sum up the recent data. Politico says this: inflation is running hotter than at any point since Trump's return to office. The economy grew much more slowly through the first 3 months of this year than previously assumed. Measures of personal income are falling and consumer sentiment has plummeted below even the historic lows recorded during the pandemic and post-COVID-19 inflation surge. I want to work through some of those things individually, but first of all, the overall vibe. When can you tell Americans that things are actually going to get better?
18: Right. Well, first of all, it's absolutely true that energy prices are high, and that affects the top line consumer price index and PCE, something that the Fed looks at. But if you dig down and look at what's happening to everything else, then you're not seeing a lot of feed through from the high energy prices to everything else. And so right now, if you go to the Cleveland Fed, they have a real time estimate of what inflation is going to be right now, this month. And they're saying that core is going to be 0.23, which is just about the Fed's target. And literally half of what it was most of the time under Joe Biden. And so for sure there's a short-term disruption with energy prices, but you know, it's core inflation isn't taking off, and that's the history of what we've seen before, which is why in fact at the Fed they look at core, not top line, because they know that energy prices tend to bop up and down. The next thing is that incomes, real incomes, are soaring. If you look at real wage data, then the typical American family has gained about $3,000 since President Trump took office, after losing after inflation more than $3,000 under Joe Biden. And so we've got, you know, smoothing through the ups and downs, even with the higher price of energy, real incomes on the rise. And for construction workers, for manufacturing workers, for mining workers, the numbers are really astonishing. For mining workers, their real incomes this year are up $7,000 per year.
16: Okay, so you talk about growing wages, but the Bureau of Labor Statistics, according to their data, inflation is now outpacing wage growth. So if people are making more money, but things are costing more, how do you answer that question and that concern?
18: That's a technical matter. It's the personal income report that came out last week that said that it was slightly negative. But personal income includes lots of things like transfers and food stamps and things that we have been reducing as part of our effort to make government leaner and meaner. And so if the best measure right now is to look at the wage data. That's by far the best measure. And the real wage data are showing big increases right now.
16: Okay, so we know for people that gas, as you talk about, I mean, that energy situation ripples through everything else and how much we pay for everything else. Moody's Analytics says that the average household has paid an additional $450 in fuel-related costs since the conflict with Iran began. We've got polling on this, too. 86% of Americans tell us that gas prices are a problem for their family. That includes 51%, a majority of Americans who say it is a major problem for them. So as people are being told, hold on, things are going to get better, the reality for them is pretty tough. So what's a timeline on improving prices at the pump?
18: Right. Look, so one of the things that's happening right now, and I'm really glad you asked this question, is that, you know, we have ongoing negotiations. There are already a lot more ships getting through the straits than we're getting through before. And the boats go about 300 nautical miles per day. And so when you leave the straits, then you can get to Pakistan almost right away. You can get to India almost right away. You can get to Korea, Singapore a little bit faster. But the point is, those are the places where the refineries had to shut down because they didn't have oil. And that's why diesel prices went through the roof and jet fuel prices went through the roof. And what happened with U.S. Refineries is when they saw how much money they could make with diesel and with jet fuel, then they changed what they refine and refined less gasoline and more of the other stuff, which was so costly. As soon as the oil lands in Asia, then we expect those prices to reverse and gasoline production in the U.S. to go up. And so I think I've seen some forecasts of how bad it could be, how long it could take. But I think they're really underestimating sort of the chain of events that's going to happen because the boats are actually already leaving and headed to Asia and making it so those refineries are going back towards 100% production.
16: Well, in the meantime, a couple of measures of consumer confidence this week show that people are pessimistic about how things are going. University of Michigan is one of them. I know there's another you prefer. They're both showing that there is growing concern there. People feel, our polling shows too, that their personal situation is not going well, and they blame President Trump's policies. So how do you change those minds, especially in a midterm year where those issues are real life for people, but they're also real life for the politicians who have to face the voters?
18: Well, first of all, the Michigan survey is no longer has anything to do with the economy or economic sentiment. It's just a place where Democrats get to register how angry they are at President Trump. You know, they were over 100% polling for Joe Biden at the sort of deepest, darkest stagflation. Right now, they're all the way down to 30%, which is like the lowest Democrat sentiment ever. That's what's dragging the number down. The bottom line is that in the end, the literature shows that what people do when they're going to a midterm is they look at their pockets. Mm-hmm. They feel like, is my income higher? Is my job safe? So think about it. Initial claims for unemployment insurance have been about at the lowest they've been since the 1960s, which means that people aren't losing their jobs. Real incomes are going up. And so those are the kind of things that historically have led elections, not sentiment surveys from a bunch of liberals at the University of Michigan.
16: Okay, let's start credit card debt, though, because that's another issue. Wall Street Journal says in the first quarter of this year, the percentage of credit card balances that were at least 90 days delinquent rose to 13.12%, according to data released in May by the Federal Reserve Bank of New York. Mm-hmm. That's the highest level in 15 years and the most since the period following the 2008 financial crisis. Mm-hmm. People say they're using those cards to get through necessities because they can't afford what's going on. So your message to them?
18: Right. Well, we talk to the CEOs of the credit card companies all the time, and we do see some increased stress, like the numbers that the Wall Street Journal quotes. But for the most part, the delinquency is different from default, and there's not any kind of threat, financial threat, to the credit card companies that they don't feel like that they're heading towards default scenarios. It's just that people are taking a little bit longer. One of the reasons is that people are spending more on gas, but they're also spending more on everything else, not just groceries, but restaurants and so on. And I think that that's a sign that you would see when people are optimistic about the future. So generally what we see when people are worried they're going to lose their job, which they shouldn't be because initial claims for unemployment insurance about the lowest they've ever been. When they're worried they're going to lose their job, that's when they stop spending like crazy and start saving money because they're worried they might not have to pay, they might have the money for their paying their rent. And so what we're seeing right now is spending based on optimism about the future. And if you consider how big the boom is going to be, like right now, Atlanta Fed's GDP now is about a 4% growth for the current quarter. If you look at how big the boom will be when the straits open, then it's reasonable for people to be optimistic.
16: Well, we hope there is reason for optimism with the strait and beyond. Director Hassett, always good to have you. Thanks for your
18: great
16: time.
18: Great to be here, Sam.
16: All right, coming up, as we await a response from Iran to the president's tough new proposal, we're going to get bipartisan analysis from two senators on the Foreign Relations Committee, Chris Coons and Bill Hagerty. They're next.

0: This report is sponsored by IBM. As AI transforms how work gets done, a new IBM CEO study finds success will depend on how quickly organizations redesign their workforce. CEOs agree, people are the priority. 83% of CEOs say AI success depends more on people's adoption than the technology. But many organizations are still struggling to redesign roles, build new skills, and rethink how teams collaborate. This gap is already showing up in the workplace. CEOs say only 25% of employees are using AI as part of their jobs, even though 86% believe their workforce have the skills to collaborate with AI. Looking ahead, CEOs expect the impact on jobs to accelerate. By 2028, 29% of employees may need reskilling for different roles, while 59% will likely require upskilling to perform their current roles more effectively. The findings suggest the real challenge isn't just adopting AI, it's aligning jobs, skills, and ways of working with the speed of AI transformation. To learn more, visit ibm.com/IBV.
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4: Very simple. Iran cannot have a nuclear weapon. I'm doing that for the world. I'm not doing it just for us.
5: That's the president at the White House cabinet meeting Wednesday. He says that is the goal driving this entire conflict. So let's get reaction from both sides of the aisle. First up, Democrat Senator Chris Coons. He sits on the Senate Foreign Relations Committee. Senator, welcome back. Good to have you with us today.
6: Great to be on with you, Shannon.
5: Okay, so we know the president has sent back the reporting as a tougher new proposal with Iran, but here's what he's outlined so far. No nuke weapon for them ever beyond his presidency. The strait reopened, no tolls or restrictions, all the mines removed, nuclear dust unearthed by us and destroyed, no money exchanges hands until further notice. Is that a deal you could take?
6: Look, if that's the actual deal, he was able to secure a permanent bar on any nuclear enrichment by Iran, and we get visibility and control into their nuclear program and reopen the Strait of Hormuz with no control by Iran ever, that's a positive step forward. But I don't expect him to be able to achieve that. Frankly, Iran is stronger than they were 90 days ago before this war, because they've used their cheap and lethal drones not just to close the Strait of Hormuz, but to attack our partners and allies in the region, harming oil and gas infrastructure, hitting our embassies and bases. And we need a stronger, better answer to Iran's ability to close the Strait of Hormuz at will.
5: Do you think this is a bit of a Rorschach test? Because you had Admiral Cooper up testifying on the Hill. You hear what the president says, the decimation of their Navy, of their Air Force, of their missile programs, which, by the way, they weren't honest with us about just how far those would reach. They were refusing to negotiate about them. I mean, to say that they're in a better position, certainly not from a military standpoint.
6: Well, I'll agree that their traditional Navy is all sunk, and many of their ballistic missile launchers have been hit. And we've launched tens of billions of dollars of munitions at Iran, killing thousands of people. But their ability to use cheap and lethal drones that they are the world leader at to hit us and our allies and impose costs on us is undiminished. And recent public accounting suggests that a majority of their ballistic missiles are still intact. So frankly, it hasn't been the complete success the president and secretary are saying. And a strategy forward to get out of this is going to require us to deal with those drones. Look, Ukraine, Shannon, has proven that they can make cheap and effective drones and drone interceptors in garages and basements. So while we can use our technological superiority to bomb big factories in Iran, we're not going to be able to stop them from having the power to use their mines to close the Strait of Hormuz and their drones to track us and our allies. We're going to need a tough deal to actually address this new capability that Iran has demonstrated in this war.
5: If they won't come to the table, do you think there's a point that you would say kinetic action is the answer moving forward? Because we know that they have been shady on some of the things that they've agreed to in the past. And what we're hearing out of their chief negotiator this morning, he's saying they're going to have no agreement unless the nation's rights are completely secured and they won't believe the enemy's promises. I'm assuming, meaning us.
6: Well, look, one of the mistakes President Trump made at the outset was to announce that this was a war of regime change. The Iranians have never taken all the actions that they have in the last 90 days because they were holding them in reserve. And so when President Trump announced we were going to kill the Ayatollah and did, we've now got Ayatollah 2.0 and a more aggressive and less trusting IRGC, if that's possible.
5: So do you think
6: this
5: we can get to a deal
6: regime.
5: With them then?
6: I don't disagree with that.
5: Are we going to have to move beyond the diplomacy issue?
6: Well, simply launching more and more and more strikes at Iran have limits. We're not succeeding in overthrowing this regime just by attacking them more and more. And we are paying the cost. In this last week that I've been at home in Delaware, the number one thing I hear from Delawareans is about the cost of gas and groceries, healthcare and housing. You just had Kevin Hassett on. Boy, things are really sunny in his America. But

0: at a Memorial Day event here in Delaware. And look, Shannon, what I've seen on Fox is running just one sentence. But what Jill Biden has said in her interviews is she was worried about what was happening during that debate because she'd never seen anything like that before or after. Yes, he was slowing down. President Trump's about to turn 80 as well. What I'm concerned about is our current president is falling asleep in cabinet meetings and rage tweeting at 2 a.m.
1: Hold on a second.
0: And is distracted by his focus on a billion-dollar ballroom and a $1.8 billion slush fund not winning the war in Iran.
1: We're talking about what the former first lady said or didn't say.
0: We're talking about something 2 years ago, not what's happening now.
1: But to that point, here's what National Review says this. If you're a Democrat and you're angry that Donald Trump is actually the president and serving a second term, Jill Biden has a heck of a lot to do with that and how you ended up in this situation right now. They call her the architect of this, the second term of President Trump.
0: Look, a lot of what drove the election in 24 was costs, was the way that folks were mad about their costs. And the farther in the rearview mirror Joe Biden gets, the better he looks, as Donald Trump is now the least popular president in modern history. Trump's standing in Fox polls on immigration, the economy, and costs are collapsing.
1: Again, a lot of folks
0: need an answer to those questions.
1: A lot of folks think you wouldn't have him had this Biden presidency in the second run for it, and those who argue that he was up for it had not pressed as hard. Okay, I want to make sure that we get to something else. This is on a favorite topic of mine, which is college football and college sports. You've got the Protect College Sports Act. By the way, 90 days to the first college football game. And yes, I'm counting. This new College Sports Act would say that athletes can transfer only once without penalty, that eligibility maxes out at 5 years, and schools can't hire away a coach during that sports season. There's some pushback from those who say this helps the NCAA. It doesn't help athletes. What are you hoping to accomplish?
0: Look, Shannon, I'm proud to be an original co-sponsor of this bill, along with Senators Cruz and Cantwell. They achieved a tough bipartisan compromise. It protects student athletes, their scholarships, their health care, their ability to earn what they deserve through NIL rights, name, image, and likeness. But it also makes the changes you just talked about to eligibility, to the transfer portal, to coaches abandoning their teams right before playoffs. Everybody who is a college sports fan knows that it's in chaos right now, and we're at risk of losing all of college sports, Olympic sports, D2 and D3, because of the arms race and how much is being spent. This is a reasonable compromise, and I hope that my colleagues will take it up and send it to the president's desk.
1: Well, I'll be tracking it very closely tomorrow, 89 days until the first game. And I know it's not just about football. Senator Coons, thank you very much.
0: Thank you, Shannon.
1: All right, let's talk to the other side of the aisle. GOP Senator Bill Hagerty from Tennessee, two on the Senate Foreign Relations Committee. Okay, I want to go back to where we started. Senator, welcome. With respect to Iran, there are those arguing that we should not make a deal with them. Mark Thiessen is among them, writing over the Washington Post, that even a good deal would let Iran off the mat, give it a financial lifeline, and thus a pathway to ultimately reconstituting what President Trump has destroyed. He goes on to say, listen, we'd be better off using our military to destroy what's left of Iran's military, open the Strait of Hormuz by force, and do some other things. What do you think? Make a deal or more kinetic action?
2: Well, I was just on the phone early this morning with senior administration officials. I think that they have all the time in the world, if you think about it, because they have absolutely devastated the Iranian Navy, the Iranian Air Force. We have complete control over the skies. They've devastated their defense industrial base. The nuclear program, as it were, is in the bottom of a mountain right now. And if you think about it, you've got a population of 90 million people, highly educated people that have been shut off from most of the world. Their internet has been shut down for most of 2026. You've got severe economic pressure that's undergoing, that the economy is undergoing right now in Iran. They're now printing 10 million rial notes, Shannon. There is a tremendous amount of pressure on the regime right now. The regime is fairly discombobulated, as you know. That's why it's taken so long to negotiate anything. But President Trump has been clear. He wants this decision to be made by the Iranian people in terms of who will lead that country. I think we need to have an opportunity to see if we can get to a deal. And hopefully what we see is a resurrection of a country that has great economic potential. We see great interest from other nations in the region who want to help rebuild Iran to something much different than what it has been the past 47 years. So I'm looking at this with a sense of optimism, knowing that President Trump is a great deal maker. He's not going to take a bad deal. But we may be able to put something in place that will absolutely help resurrect Iran and put them in a position where they can never have a nuclear weapon. If you think about what they have done just recently, President Trump has been very clear about this. He's not going to allow them to have a nuclear weapon. And if you see what they've done to their neighbors in the region, think what they would do if they had the capacity to use nuclear arsenal. In that regard, I think it's clear.
1: Does that get to those, Senator Coons?

0: point that they are able to wreak a lot of havoc with the drones that they have, the capabilities that they do still have left?
1: They have tried to do that, but I want to go back to the points I just made. Their economy is in a shambles. They don't have any significant military capabilities. What they've played is the one card we have always known they had, and that's the Strait of Hormuz. We're focused on that right now. We're getting it open right now. There are multiple ways to do this, but I think what President Trump is trying to allow to happen is for diplomacy to work, for us to not have to completely demolish the economy of Iran, but leave that country in a position to rebuild itself. I think we're close. Every sense I get is that we are. And I think this needs to be made very, very clearly. Whatever the deal may be, it's going to be a performance-oriented deal with real checkpoints. This isn't going to be like the JCPOA, where the Obama administration just used American dollars, used you know, billions of dollars of cash and millions and tens of millions of dollars of pallets of cash to send over to bribe the Iranians. What this will be is clear performance. They're going to have to perform to get any sort of relief, and President Trump is going to make that very clear. That's why he always maintains leverage, and I think that's what we'll see out of any deal that comes forward.
0: Okay, in the meantime, there are growing concerns about the stockpiles of weapons, military equipment, those kinds of things that we have and the availability of them. This is actually something I talked to President Biden about during his administration. There were worries about this. Now we've got Ukraine, Russia. We've got, as you well know, having served in the Indo-Pacific region as an ambassador, real concerns about China and Taiwan. Here's what we're being told about stockpile deficits. And this is an analysis that appears over the Center for Strategic and International Studies, that it will take many years to replace these kinds of things, Tomahawks, THAAD missile defense systems and Patriot missiles, several years to replace these SM-3, SM-6 ship-launched interceptors, and months to replace joint air-to-surface standoff missiles and precision strike missiles. Do you worry about that, especially knowing what you know about China and its ambitions with regard to Taiwan, where we're not fulfilling all of the weapons orders that they've put in with us?
1: Well, I'd say this. President Trump has certainly done more to fulfill those weapon orders, both in the first administration and in the second administration, than either of his two predecessors did to fulfill our obligations to Taiwan. That point needs to be made very clearly. In terms of the Weapons Council, of course, we're constantly following this and tracking this. The lead time for some of these more sophisticated technologies is enormous. But if you think about what Steve Feinberg and the team at, Steve is the Deputy Secretary of Defense, a great business person and someone I've known for years. Steve, the team there are looking at new and novel ways to use new technologies to continue to stay at the cutting edge of modern defense. And so I'm confident that we're going to be able to maintain our edge, that we're going to be able to extend our edge. If you look at what we're doing with respect to artificial intelligence, if you look at the new technologies that are being developed, it's right here at home in America. I think we're going to continue to maintain that lead. What we're going to see, though, is a shift to more a different mix, more new technologies, more technologies that will be effective in the modern warfare region.
0: All right, I want to talk about Capitol Hill and reports that there are tensions between the White House, between Senate Republicans over a number of things, including the president endorsing against two sitting senators, GOP senators, who now have lost their bids to move forward. This new DOJ anti-weaponization fund, the inability to get the Save America Act passed, new funding requests related to the White House ballroom, and talks that there are, you know, you guys are at a loggerheads over some things. I mean, the Senate left town without passing the reconciliation package we thought was coming, in part, we're told, because of these tensions. How would you describe the relationship?
1: Well, we're coming back to town tomorrow, Shannon. In fact, I'm heading back shortly after this interview. We're coming back to deal with the most fundamental problem that we've got, and that is the fact that the Democrats shut down the Department of Homeland Security. They don't want any sort of border enforcement. They don't want law enforcement in America, and we have to get that funded. The issues that you raised, of course, have been, you know, issues that have been added on to the pressure to get this done, but we need to remember the fundamentals. Senator Thune, our leader, is bringing us back in to make certain that we refocus and get the Department of Homeland Security fully funded, and certainly Customs and Border Patrol and our ICE agents taken care of, so the Democrats can't attack them anymore. We're going to fund them beyond President Trump's term so that they stop becoming a political football and are allowed to do their job to make our nation more safe. With respect to the other items, I think we're going to be able to navigate that. There are discussions underway right now between our Republican conference and the White House to get to something that's going to work. I think there were just more details and more questions last week that needed to be resolved. Those conversations have been taking place this week, and I'm looking forward to seeing the details this coming week, but I think we're going to get right back onto this reconciliation package. Again, we would not be here were it not for the obstructionism of the Democrat Party. Chuck Schumer and the Democrats seem to want to create chaos at every turn, and it's our obligation to try to fix that.
0: Well, a long list for you when you return. We look forward to seeing you back here and following that progress. Safe travel, Senator.
1: Thank you,
0: Thanks
1: Shannon.
0: Always for your time.
1: Thank you very much.
0: Coming up, more of this.
2: You got me there.
0: Yeah, we're going to take a closer look at days and nights of clashes. This is outside a Northeast ICE facility. Yep, right here on U.S. soil.

0: Rick Borick talks about the emotions of stock market investing.
1: At what point would you rethink your decision that you're invested in the stock market? And you'll notice that someone who answered that question 6 months ago saying, I'm not going to panic until it's down 30%, calls you up on the phone and says, it's down 8%, what's going on? And I says, what happened to the 30% guy, right?
0: Unleash Your Wealth, Saturday at 7 a.m. and 2 p.m. on AM 560, The Answer.
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3: Finding that compounds like polyhydroxy and plant-based polyphenols were much more active. But despite the apparent connection, more research needs to be done, with the researchers noting that current recommendations around coffee consumption are not changing. Researchers also say the study is mechanistic, focusing on how the biological process works instead of proving direct cause and effect. For more health news, go to foxnewshealth.com. 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I'm Lisa Brady, Fox News.
4: We believe that this facility should be closed. It should not exist. It should not have been allowed to open in the first place.
5: Yeah, it shows that this radical left Democrats' priorities when they decide to go out and protest a detention center where we're housing rapists, child predators, murderers, drug dealers.
6: So, Senator Cory Booker and Homeland Security Secretary Mark Wayne Mullen on the days and nights of protests outside the Delaney Hall, New Jersey ICE detention facility. It turned violent again last night. It is time now for our Sunday group to break it down. USA Today White House correspondent Francesca Chambers, former communications director to House Speaker Kevin McCarthy, Mark Bednar, Fox News senior political analyst Juan Williams, and former Bush national security official Michael Allen. Welcome to everybody. So it got a little crazy there again last night. Now, I want to give you a sampling. By the way, the FBI, the acting attorney general says the FBI has arrested this guy making threats to ICE agents. I think this was Wednesday. I will kill your whole bleeping family. Your whole bleeping family is dead. Your children and wife are dead. All of you are going to be dead. Juan, what do we do with that?
7: Well, that's unacceptable. I mean, that's just wrong. The thing is, look, we are in polarized political times, and the immigration issue is one that triggers a lot of anger in people because there's a certain human element to it, the feeling that people who are here illegally, but not only that, but just immigrants in general, are not always the wealthiest, most connected people. And now there's the sense that they are being picked on in even a vindictive sense by this administration. This week, a federal judge said that Kilmar Abreu Garcia, and that whole long episode was an episode defined by the administration's vindictiveness, and he was released on that basis. You think back to Minnesota and the events there and people standing up again and saying, don't do it. It's the administration has become overly aggressive. It's okay to go after criminals. You just heard what Mark Wayne Mullen was saying. Everybody's, rapists and criminals off the streets. We're for it. But when you start going after people who have been long-term residents of the United States, people who are dreamers, I think there's a sense, in these detention centers where they're forcing people to sign things allegedly to agree to leave the country, people feel like this is an authoritarian excess.
6: Oh, okay. Well, and certainly they're showing up and protesting. Here's what Governor Mikey Sherrill said a couple of days ago. She said an increased ICE surge in the area outside Delaney Hall is a threat to public safety. So the ICE agents showing up, she went on from there asking everybody to be peaceful. But then once the New Jersey State Police took over, they had another explosion last night of people. She said this overnight. Saturday night, masked individuals at Delaney Hall attacked the barrier in the protected protest area and began aggressive and dangerous actions against Newark and New Jersey State Police, throwing projectiles, using the barriers as weapons, lighting tires on fires in the street. The attorney general up there in New Jersey said, even tougher things about that it's just not safe, Mark. And so that those weren't ICE agents they were protesting.
8: Well, and it's really interesting now. This has been something that the Trump administration has been imploring for help from these local officials, you know, from Minneapolis to New Jersey and beyond. They just want help from local law enforcement, if only to let them do their own job. But now the fact that Democratic states, their law enforcement officials are being kind of targeted themselves, you know, this is kind of the situation that the Trump administration has been worried about from day one. So this obviously still has a lot more legs to go. But the fact that at least local law enforcement is participating, that they're, you know, on the ground, that's a good step. But clearly, this is still out of hand.
6: Well, and Francesca, we know that that facility was open during the Obama years. And I'm not saying there weren't any protests. I'm sure that there were. But the media covers them, you know, in a different way now.
9: I mean, this presents a critical, what you could call first test for Mikey Sherrill in New Jersey, but also for Mark Wayne Mullen. And picking up on, I think, things that both Juan and Mark just said, you don't want this to develop into a situation like what happened in Minnesota that led to the shakeup in the Border Patrol, but also eventually in the Department of Homeland Security as well. And Mark Wayne Mullen, he just got there.
6: Well, Michael?
10: Well, looking at it through a political lens, I think the Democrats believe that they're having a boost in voter enthusiasm. The midterms are coming soon. But when you really look at the screen and see what these people are asking for, it's essentially a variation on defund ICE, close the facility. And so while the Democrats are trying to turn this into an advantage, I think it'll eventually detract if all the American people hear from the Democratic Party is, we want to protect those who are able to come into the country under Joe Biden's open border policy. And I don't think that's going to sell at the end of the day.
6: Well, we got a lot more politics to talk with the panel. So stick around because voters are going to the polls in high profile races all across the country this week. We're going to take you live into the field for some updates and then break it down next.

0: love this place. I've been surfing here since I was a kid. Now, seeing my grandson out on the water, it means everything to me. Watching him and taking in the blue waves, the sea breeze, the blurry horizon.
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5: We were at the SCI Union Rally yesterday where Bass did not miss the opportunity to attack opponent Spencer Pratt.
6: We have a choice. Do we choose a TV reality star?
7: No! No!
6: Saying he was a villain and taking pride in that, but we don't need villains in this city.
7: No, we don't.
5: Spencer Pratt is fresh off his national media tour in New York City, where he told Fox News he's not interested in Hollywood endorsements and will be elected by moms and animal lovers.
8: I'm the look around candidate. I do basics. I don't do national politics. I don't do parties. I just say, look, they're stealing all of our tax money to give it to drug addicts to have needles and tourniquets.
5: The governor's race is another neck and neck race in California, with Democrats Javier Becerra and Tom Steyer considered the latest front runners against Republican Steve Hilton. Now, in the mayor's race here, if a single candidate does not get 50% of the vote on Tuesday, then the top two candidates advance to November. And in the governor's race, the top two candidates, regardless of party, will advance to November as well. Shannon.
9: All right, we're going to break that down with the panel. Matt Finn in Los Angeles, thank you very much. We turn now to Fox Business correspondent Grady Trimble, covering critical Senate race and others in Iowa. Hey, Grady.
10: Hey, Shannon. Democrats see Iowa's Senate seat vacated by retiring Senator Joni Ernst as a possible flip to win back the majority in the fall. State Rep Josh Turek and State Senator Zach Walls are in lockstep on most issues, though Walls is seen as more progressive. Republicans have likened him to New York Mayor Zoran Mamdani, that is, and he has made his opposition to Senate Minority Leader Chuck Schumer a central part of his campaign. Turek, on the other hand, is viewed as a more establishment candidate. He flipped a GOP-held Iowa House seat in 2022. On the Republican side, Congresswoman Ashley Hinson is the presumptive nominee. Hinson has the endorsements of Ernst and President Trump. She says both of her potential opponents are too far to the left for Iowa.
11: They both support policies that would raise Iowans' taxes. They both support policies that support illegals over Americans. And they both support policies that would take this country backwards in terms of protecting our kids. They both support radical gender ideology. So I think it's going to be a very clear contrast no matter who comes out of that primary on Tuesday.
10: Tuesday's primary could also determine which of the Republican gubernatorial candidates will take on Democratic Iowa State Auditor Rob Sand in November, if any one of those five GOP candidates can secure 35% of the vote here. Shannon.
9: Okay, Grady Trimble, thank you for the update. All right, to discuss this, let's bring back in our panel. And I want to go back to California in this mayor's race out there. The LA Times says this, the latest UC Berkeley LA Times poll in the LA mayor's race has Mayor Bass at 26%, Nithya Raman at 25%, Spencer Pratt at 22% among likely voters. One of the analysts on that poll says you've got three very different candidates, each with very different constituencies, all within the margin of error. It's going to boil down to turnout. Michael, is the Spencer Pratt candidacy a real thing?
12: I think it's a real thing. I've been hearing about it around town, so it must have captured someone's imagination here. But the fascinating thing about this race is that it's about good old-fashioned incompetence. It feels like she missed all the signals that there were fires, fire conditions approaching. She made a hash of the cleanup. And then when you look at the homelessness, the ubiquitous homelessness staining a once great American city, and questions about where billions of tax dollars went that was meant to remedy this. I think the voters of Los Angeles are ready to turn to anybody but Mayor Bass, or Spencer Pratt, or anyone else. She is going down.
9: Okay, there's a prediction. Francesca, there are serious issues out there, but we know in a lot of cities we see people continue to vote for leadership or like-minded leadership. In some of these cities, they're not willing to take a chance on somebody like an outlier like Pratt.
13: It would be a really stunning turn of events if Bass didn't make even the jungle primary runoff. Yeah, because you have to remember that she is someone who was a congressional black caucus chair. She was on the shortlist for Biden's vice president 6 years ago in 2020. So if she were not to make that, that would be a stunning turn of events. But going back to the wildfires, Spencer Pratt is someone who lost his home in the Palisades wildfires. He's put that issue front and center in the race. It hasn't typically ended well for politicians who have not been in their cities or their states when there have been major Shannon, things that have taken place. I think back to New York City. Remember when Bill de Blasio wasn't in New York City? Or closer to home, James Hahn, a former LA mayor who was in Washington, D.C. during 9/11, couldn't make it back for a couple days. He lost his reelection race.
9: Well, there's also the fallout now from another race that has been decided, which is Texas's GOP Senate primary. With the president's endorsement, the AG Ken Paxton there has won his race. But Politico says that is sparking GOP money panic. Their words, they say it means that $100 million will have to go to bail out the Texas seat instead of helping win seats in Maine, Michigan, Ohio, North Carolina, and elsewhere. One of the folks who spoke to Politico for that article, Mark.
14: Well, it's really interesting. In this game of Texas Hold'em, Republicans do hold the right cards. Follow it. Go with me here. But the table stakes have been raised for sure. But the context here matters. So James Tallarico, he's been able to run basically since March. In an election year, 3 months is an eternity. Mm-hmm. So, and also the fact that he was able to run against Jasmine Crockett, that can make almost any Democrat sound not only both moderate but sane. So now that like the tables have been reset here, we have an opportunity for Paxton to actually go on offense. There's not any more squabbling within the Republican Party itself. The one thing that I would flag for Republicans, though, that money is going to be important here, because Democrats, they came out in more full force in a higher turnout for the primary. And even in 2018, when Beto O'Rourke, the Democrat and media darling, that's supposed to be Ted Cruz, the primary was still heavily Republican winning. So the fact that there's energy here on the Democratic side, Republicans cannot take this seat for granted.
9: Well, and Juan, though, you've seen the ads already with Mr. Tallarico talking about the binary belief in God and being vegan, potentially not eating meat. I mean, I don't know how those things play in Texas.
15: Well, obviously Republicans think they play against Tallarico. That's why, you know, just listening to Mark talk about money, I think the early money is really pouring in for Tallarico. Mm-hmm. Democrats are excited at the idea that Texas is in play. And I think he's got to define himself in his early ads. He's got to spend money, not just attacking Paxton, who is so vulnerable because he's got so much baggage. I mean, Republicans impeached him. Mm-hmm. This is not someone who you would hold up to your children as an example of good behavior. But I think Tallarico has to stop the Republicans from making him into this wild-eyed liberal.
9: Well, the ads are already running on both sides. Right. I think it's going to get very nasty down there. Panel, we'll all be watching it. Thank you very much. We'll see you next Sunday. Up next, our Sunday special. The Smithsonian gave us a behind-the-scenes look at hundreds of years of cherished American artifacts. We're going to take you along. Dorothy's ruby slippers from The Wizard of Oz, just one of the 250 special treasures being highlighted here at the Museum of American History for our 250th birthday. We'll take you behind the scenes next.

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4: One of the most popular museums here in Washington is revealing some never-before-seen artifacts along with some old favorites as part of the celebrations for America's 250th. The Smithsonian's National Museum of American History is highlighting 250 of our country's most precious treasures for this special anniversary. What is the overall theme of what you guys have here?
5: So we've chosen 250 objects representing, of course, 250 years, but they're spread across 250,000 square feet of this remarkable National Museum. So we really tried to take the Declaration as our inspiration and our prompt. What does it mean to be in pursuit of life, liberty, and happiness? So each of the objects we've chosen has a verb. So kind of that great implication that we're always pursuing, we're always in action, trying to make good on the promise of a more perfect union.
4: All right, let's go take a look.
5: Should we?
4: Yeah.
5: Okay.
4: As visitors walk through the galleries, they're surrounded by pieces of history that helped to shape the nation. 76 of the artifacts have spent years protected in storage, while the public will get to see others for the very first time. So one of the treasures you have here is from Abigail Adams, one of the first ladies we know best.
5: Right. So of the 2 million objects and 3.5 linear miles of archives, if you stack them all together, this is a real standout for me. One, I am a huge fan of the founding mothers and their relationship with the founding fathers. And these pearls, we think that John Adams gave to Abigail in the 1760s. And they're not pearls. They're blown glass covered with fish scales to make them look like pearls.
4: Some items, part of the fabric of American life in our lifetimes. In another gallery, visitors can get an up-close look at threads nearly as iconic and quite fashionable.
5: And the First Ladies, of course, is a perennial favorite exhibition and has been since the very first kind of women came to the Smithsonian saying, hey, it's 1912. You don't have anything about us. We'll give you some of these treasures. So these were the descendants of some of the founding fathers who had saved these dresses and then gifted them to the Smithsonian.
4: So Dolly Madison, one of the key figures at key moments in our country's history as well.
5: Absolutely. So she, of course, is the First Lady during the War of 1812. She narrowly escaped capture by the British as they're trying to burn down, successfully, sadly, the White House. So she takes documents, treasures, and literally kind of saves them from destruction. And then, of course, you see her gorgeous gowns.
4: So along with a history that dates back centuries, we have modern day history being made here. The latest inaugural gown from First Lady Melania Trump.
5: Absolutely. And one of our 250th, of course, her exquisite gown, the second one that Hervé Pierre designed for her.
4: At the center of the museum's collection is the precious fabric that inspired our national anthem. I remember my very first visit here. This was the thing I was most excited to see. I still feel that way about this,
5: absolutely,
4: the Star-Spangled Banner.
5: I know. And what a gift, of course, that we have it. Of course, it's the War of 1812. The major battle is in the harbor of Baltimore at Fort McHenry. And literally bombs bursting in red air, the entire thing. The battle lasted 25 hours, so everyone was waiting to see whose flag would be flying over the fort. And, of course, it was ours. And now it's in a very special, beautiful chamber. It's been beautifully conserved, very low light. And every time I turn that corner, I get the chills.
4: Yeah, absolutely. It is one of the, don't miss it,
5: can't miss
4: items.
5: It. One of the 250 is kind of like maybe the first one.
4: By the way, the Smithsonian's are free to visit. And that particular installment, In Pursuit, is on display all throughout 2026. Check it out. That is it for us today. Thank you so much, always, for joining us on Fox News Sunday. I'm Shannon Bream. Have a wonderful week. We'll see you back here for the next Fox News Sunday.

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1: New airstrikes launched. I'm Sue Guzman, Fox News. The U.S. striking more targets in Iran, saying they were in self-defense. CENTCOM says it launched the airstrikes on Iranian radar and drone sites after Tehran shot down a U.S. MQ-1 drone. Kuwait also says it has been intercepting incoming drone and missile fire from Iran. President Trump continues to mull a proposed peace deal, as we hear from Fox's Max Gordon.
2: President Trump met with top aides in the Situation Room on Friday. That meeting reportedly took about 2 hours, but at the end of it, no deal was announced. The New York Times and Axios report that President Trump sent tougher terms to Iran for a peace deal in an effort to exert pressure and to speed up the process, but it's unclear what changes were made to the potential agreement. This as the Strait of Hormuz remains closed to ship traffic and the U.S. continues its blockade. And with a focus on the Middle East, President Trump has expanded the role of the U.S. ambassador to Turkey, Tom Barak, making him special envoy to both Iraq and Syria.
1: After meeting with several Middle East leaders, President of France, Emmanuel Macron, Sunday urged Washington and Tehran to reach an agreement as soon as possible. Meanwhile, the Israeli army has captured a strategic castle in Lebanon in its deepest incursion into the city in 26 years.
3: Israeli Prime Minister Benjamin Netanyahu was vowing to expand his country's grip on Lebanon after the IDF captured a historic and strategic castle in southern Lebanon. It marks Israel's deepest incursion into Lebanon in 26 years. The move comes as Israel and Hezbollah continue to trade strikes despite a U.S.-brokered ceasefire. Israel and Lebanon are set to hold more talks in the coming days to keep the ceasefire on track.
1: Fox's Marianne Rafferty, Secretary of State Marco Rubio spoke with Lebanese and Israeli leaders about a new proposal in which Israel will reportedly refrain from escalating military operations in Beirut and vice versa. 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
4: Overnight, expect mostly cloudy skies with a low of 57. As we move into Monday, we can anticipate nice weather with sunshine peeking through high clouds and a high of 72. Monday night will bring mainly clear conditions with a low of 53. Looking ahead to Tuesday, we can expect radiant sunshine and pleasant weather with a high of 75. I'm meteorologist Jason Caterina on AM 560, The Answer.
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5: Throughout Trump's first administration, the Democrats cried endlessly about foreign collusion and the usurpation of democracy through government abuse and corruption. All the while, they were doing just that. 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
10: Welcome into this week's edition of the Alpha Wealth Hour. 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I'm Kevin McAlpin. Hope you're having a great day. And as always, Tom and I, so glad you're with us on the show. We got a lot of great stuff to get to on this weekend's program. We'll get to that and so much more, but we can't go any further without saying hello to the man of the hour, the star of the show, and my buddy, Tom Fortino. Tom, a pleasure as always, sir. Hope you're doing well.
11: Thank you. Good morning. 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
10: 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So, Tom, I'm putting you right on the spot, right out of the gate this week.
11: Okay.
10: Quick, without thinking, can you name the number one over-the-counter heartburn relief brand?
11: Well, it's between Rolaids and Tums. I mean, those are it, right? Those are the only two I can think of.
10: I know Rolaid spells relief, but it is Tums. If you are out there driving around this weekend and you did say Tums, you are correct. How about this? 60 million bottles or rolls sold every year. Tom, I think roughly about a sixth of that ends up in my medicine cabinet throughout the year.
11: You can't go without it. You can't go without it.
10: You really can. And comedian Aaron Weber, well, he knows that all too well that he can't go without his.
12: Tums are very good. I don't know if you've had Tums lately. They've gotten, last 10 years have been special. It's borderline top five candy in the country right now. They just came out with orange cream. I don't know if y'all get the same emails I do, but new flavor just dropped. Half of them are orange, half of them are cream. And then you can kind of mix and match. That's what Tums does. They let you decide, you know, how strong do you want to go, right? I got a system. I do two orange, one cream. I put some M&Ms in there. I shake it up. It's good. It's tearing me up, but I'm enjoying the ride.
10: The only thing he's missing there is a little chocolate sauce on top of the Tums, right?
11: Wow.
10: Maybe a little hot sauce, mix it in there as well. But Tom, I wanted to play that soundbite for you because what you do for folks every day when it comes to retirement income is very similar to what Aaron just discussed about mixing different flavors usually comes from more than one source. So let's talk about how you can help our listeners really build that right mix. So ultimately, once we get to retirement, that mix is reliable for us long term.
11: You know, this is an aspect of income planning, Kevin. I'm glad you brought this up. So when we talk about having an income plan, which we talk about, and obviously is critical to your overall plan, it really comes to, do you have multiple sources of retirement income? Because it protects your financial stability as you age, right? The core reason is there's no single income stream reliable enough on its own, right? Not Social Security. We've seen the studies about it. It's really only supposed to cover up to 40% and sometimes less of your income. It's not investments, not pensions. So diversifying where your money comes from, it does. It reduces the risk, okay, you know, of any one thing, market downturns, inflation, life expectancy, a long life, unexpected expenses, things that will derail your retirement. So this is why we should talk about what are the multiple income. I want to get into those things so we can talk a little bit about that and then, you know, maybe take a look at your plan. So when you're designing an income plan, let's take a look at some of these things. We're going to talk more about Social Security specifically. I know there's some strategies out there that we want to address because we get questions on that. But think about, again, these different things of income streams. Again, I'll give you some examples, but why do we want to do this? Why should we care? And first of all, let me just mention this. For those of you that want the information, I'm going to make another offer here in a little bit, but you know, we have the Maximizing Income and Retirement Report. We also have the Budget and Income Worksheets. All of this is available on our website. You can go to alphawealthgroup.com, alphawealthgroup.com, and download this information so you have it in your hands. The Social Security decision is in there. All of these things that you might want to take a look at. But again, why is this so important? And I'm glad, again, you brought it up, Kevin, because we talk about protection against longevity risk. You know, you may live longer than expected, and many retirees, they do. Right? When you're at age 65, your life expectancy is different than when you're born. And if you only rely on one source, your risk of outliving income could be higher. And so that's why we want to layer some of these things on. We talk about inflation resilience, and I'm going to get into some examples. But as you as you go through retirement in 10, 20, 30 years, your purchasing power goes down every year. So maybe you do things like a dividend strategy. In fact, you may want to have companies that increase those dividends every year. See, this is how we're starting to create. So it's not just the Social Security piece. It's how what are we doing from dividends? If we have multiple sources of income and one of those is our investments, well, again, it's not just, I'm not just relying on my investments. If we're relying on investments, I'll make a statement. If you're relying primarily on your investments to create income, you're taking on risk, more risk than necessary, right? Because when I talk about income, let's go give you a couple examples. Pensions. Doesn't matter if the market's up, down, sideways. Doesn't matter any of that. The check's going to come in, right?
10: Mm-hmm.
11: Social Security. Doesn't matter if the markets are up, down, sideways. It's coming in. Mm-hmm. Doesn't matter what age you are. It's coming in. And then we can talk about the other aspects here of just the psychological aspect of it. And so these are the reasons. Protection against longevity risk. Resilience against inflation. Protection from market volatility. Stability when one may underperform. You know, there's going to be years one may do better than another. And then maybe more control over taxes. We're going to talk about taxes. But different income sources have different tax treatment. So again, this is so critical that we understand why this is going to create. When we talk about an income plan, let's talk about creating multiple sources. One, Social Security. Now, I offered that income planning report. The Social Security decision report is part of that. You can download that. But, you know, do you take it 62? Do you wait till full retirement at age 67? Do you wait till 70? If you're married, what does your spouse do? And so on. There's a decision there where there's a claiming strategy.
10: Mm-hmm.
11: Second idea, part of that is pensions. For those of you that haven't made a pension decision, I'll say two things. If you have not made a pension decision, please contact your pension provider and get the information. Think about this. If I go to Social Security, SSA.gov, I know my benefits, $40,000 a year. I go to my pension provider. I see that's going to be another $30,000. I know when I retire, regardless of investments, regardless of anything, I'm going to have $70,000 as a base. And the other thing you can take a look at, not pro or con, but annuities. Annuities, again, create, and guess what? We have the report, Truth About Annuities. Again, that is a guaranteed lifetime income stream. Do you see what we're starting to do here
10: mm-hmm.
11: to create an income plan? And then we can look at investments. I'm on to a fourth source of income. You know, I mentioned dividends. Again, these are not recommendations, but I'll give you some examples. You could look at energy transfer, symbol ET. That dividend, and they change every day because markets changes. Now what you're doing is you're creating a dividend portfolio, which, by the way, we have a dividend portfolio that we put in place for clients that pays that dividend yield. Again, you have multiple sources. And so if you're going to create a portfolio on your own, you maybe put a 5% position in each one of these types of investments. You're going to hopefully get somewhere to 4 to 5%. There's also things called structured notes that can get you 7 to 8%. You see how we're starting to create this income plan? But we're creating it from multiple sources. Again, if you want to take advantage of that, give our team a call, 630-864-6711, 630-864-6711. 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We're going to dig into all of these things, and we're going to check that box next to your income plan.
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1: 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We hope you're having a wonderful day. All you need to do is get on the phones now at 630-864-6711. 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So, Tom, our loyal listeners know we talk a lot about Roth IRAs on this show and contributing to those at age 50 or older. Well, you're only allowed to contribute up to $8,600, and that includes catch up. Now, if you make too much money, you're shut out entirely. But the good news is all is not lost. Wealth planner Tim Steffen recently told Morningstar there's an option, and it's called a backdoor Roth. Take a listen.
2: If you're not able to contribute because your income's too high and you don't have any IRA dollars to convert, the backdoor is a way to do that. So you put money into the traditional IRA and then wait some period of time, sometimes a day, sometimes longer, depending on what people want to do. And then you convert that to a Roth IRA. So backdoor Roth isn't really a thing. It's really just a traditional contribution followed by a conversion, which anybody can do that. That's a perfectly legitimate strategy.
1: Now, so obviously, Tom, that sounds rather straightforward, but let's talk about some of the things that can go wrong if someone tries to do this backdoor Roth on their own and maybe overlook some of those small fine print details.
3: Yeah. So what they're saying is if you're at a certain income, you're phased out. And that is if you're over, this is your gross income as an individual. If you're over $168,000, if you're a couple, if you're over $252,000 gross income, you are phased out from contributing to a Roth. So this is what he's referring to. So some people will put up their hands and say, well, I can't put money into a Roth. Well, there's a couple things I want to make some comments on here. Number one, what he's talking about, and I hate the term backdoor Roth. I just it seems sneaky.
1: Yeah.
3: Even though I do this and so does my wife every year. Right. So if you're 50 or over, it's $8,600. Basically a backdoor Roth is what you're doing is you're doing kind of a conversion, which you really are. So what that means is anybody can put $8,600 into an IRA, regardless of your income. Let's say I put $8,600 into my IRA. I don't take a deduction for it. So I'm putting money and I already paid tax on. And then what I'm doing is the second step is I'm converting it to a Roth, right? So I'm converting money I already paid tax on, which means it's a non-taxable event. I can do that every year. So, you know, the idea is, you know, again, with conversions, I'm not making a contribution to the Roth. I'm making a conversion to a Roth. Conversions are not income tested. Mm-hmm. Okay. So anybody, and I'll make one quick comment about Roth conversions. And I've said you the rules before. You can convert any amount at any time at any age. Okay. He's suggesting you can do that. Now, the caveat to that is if you have other IRA money. So if you have other IRAs, you've got to count that in the calculation. It gets a little difficult to get in what's called a pro rata. You know, if I have another $100,000 in an IRA somewhere else and I say, I'm going to just use this $8,600 and move that, the IRS is going to say, you got another $100,000. That's only a little over 8%. You're only going to be able to move 8% tax free. So you got to be careful. You can't have other IRA monies to do this. So I'm going to give you another idea in a second. But again, for those of you that don't have IRA money or have a little in IRA, you can contribute to the IRA and then convert it to the Roth. Again, it's a conversion. So someone says, how'd you get money in a Roth? Your income's too high. You can't contribute. Your answer is, I didn't contribute. I did a conversion, right? Mm-hmm. And so this is where we can start to do so. I do this every year. I do it with my clients when we can. You know, there's a report on our website. It's called Getting to Tax Free. There's seven strategies in there. Guess what? One of them is this, making a non-deductible contribution and then converting to a Roth. That's one out of seven. Let me give you one other one in the time that we have. And this is the same concept, the same concept. Your 401ks. Now let's talk about the Roth 401k. Roth 401ks, number one, are not income tested anyway. Number one. Number two, if you're over 50, you can put 32.5 into that. So there's a much higher contribution level, not 8,600. So we should be looking at taking advantage of those. Most people say, well, I filled up the 32.5. I'm done. Hold on. You should ask. And again, this is in this report. You can go to alphawealthgroup.com. I can't get into every idea of getting to tax free. If you're working with me, we will do it. I point these things out to my clients all the time. People that come in, we go through these ideas, and these are things that you can do in addition to one or the other. I mean, I could do the Roth, backdoor Roth. I can do a Roth 401k, and I can do the after tax 401k. 401ks, if you look in the IRS code, allow a maximum contribution. Actually, it's a little over 70,000. Let's just stick with 70,000. If I put in a certain amount, I've got a match. Let's see, my match and what I've put in is 35,000. There is another 35,000 of runway that I can put in. Again, I'm keeping this simple. You want to check with your providers. But let's say I say I capped out at 32.5. I'm going to put another 20,000 in there. Why would I do that? Remember, it's going in after tax. Mm-hmm. So I put that extra 25, same thing. I convert the 25 from my 401k to a Roth. I'm converting money I already paid tax on. There's another 20,000 or 25,000. I was able to get in my Roth through my 401k. I did the 8,600 through my IRA. And all of a sudden, man, this stuff is adding up year after year after year. Again, this is what we do. I'm an investment advisor rep. You know, we do portfolio management. I think we do a great job. I'm insurance licensed. We understand all that. We do estate planning, tax, but this is what we do as part of our overall planning. And, you know, it's so critical. We talked about income planning, Kevin. Well, let's talk about tax planning because they're hand in glove, right? You know, I've made this comment before. Everyone, don't, you know, be shocked by this because I had someone respond and say, are you sure about that? Yes. Look, let's say you and your spouse are getting $70,000 of Social Security benefits and you have all or most of your money in a Roth. You know, you could be in a position where you pay no income tax whatsoever. Okay. The example I say is you have 70,000 Social Security benefits. You could take 30,000 out of your Roth. You could take another 20 out of your IRA. That's $120,000 income. You know what your federal tax bill would be? Zero. Wow. And I can do the math, but you see how powerful this is? That's why when we talk about doing this, if you're not getting this advice and someone's not, I tell people come into the office, I say, bring in your tax returns. And we actually go through them together. And you say, I get it. This makes sense. I show them where their taxable income is, where their income's coming from, why are they paying taxes, what's your marginal tax bracket, and then how do we get more money to tax-free? And I will just tell you this. It's never too late. I know people say, well, is it too late? No, it's not. in most cases, no, it's not. At a minimum, get the information off our website. But I would tell you, for those that really want to take a look at these ideas, I just talked about three. There's many more. I talked about, you brought it up in the beginning, this Roth, backdoor Roth. That's one. Number two, I talked about, you know, doing the Roth, after-tax Roth through the 401k, which is another version of it, but you can do it with much larger numbers. And then we talked about just conversions in general. There's other ideas, but you can do all three of these. Mutually exclusive. How about that? Going back to my Venn diagram days. So this is something you should be looking at, and if you're not getting this advice, you know, it's unfortunate. It's disheartening because down the road, now, you know, as I said, Roths have no RMDs. They're completely tax-free. The tax rate on it is always zero. Your spouse doesn't have RMDs, so there's no widow's penalty. It goes to your children tax-free, and on and on and on. Got to be doing this stuff. 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If you want to you can go to alphawealthgroup.com, you know, download some information off our library, but also select the retirement roadmap button. And if you want to just have a 15, 20 minute conversation on the phone, we can do that or Zoom call. However, whatever's convenient for you. But these are ideas. If you're not taking advantage of or you're not getting this advice, you're missing out on a lot of opportunities for you and your family to minimize what you give away to the IRS, and it's unfortunate if you're not doing some of this. So that's why, take advantage. Give us a call, 630-864-6711. There's no cost or obligation, so as I like to say, you have no excuse.
1: Right. It's not about what you make. It's about what you keep. 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It all starts with one phone call to Tom Fortino at the Alpha Wealth Group. 630-864-6711 is the phone number. 630-864-6711. Or don't forget, as Tom mentioned, that library of Alpha Wealth reports, including Getting to Tax Free. It can all be found and downloaded.

0: 40-year retirement. Is that a realistic expectation, or is that more of a scare tactic in your mind?
1: I mean, it could be both.
0: Right.
1: Depends on how you're using it. It always comes down to what's the context of how you're using it. But look, if you retired 55, could you be in retirement 40 years? Yeah, of course. I mean, and when we talk about longevity, you know, here's, I guess I should answer it this way. Who cares?
0: Right.
1: Okay. The point is, longevity risks exist. I don't care if it's 25 years, 30 years, or 35 years. If you're going into retirement, you know, it was interesting. I saw this article, longevity in retirement. How long will retirement last? It's the toughest calculation, they say. And this was from William Sharp, who, oh, by the way, he's a sharp guy, no pun intended, but Nobel Prize winning, the Sharpe's ratio. We don't have to get in that as a financial, used as a indicator. And he won the Nobel Prize on it. He said longevity in retirement, or estimating how long your retirement will last, may be the toughest personal financial problem you'll ever face.
0: Hmm.
1: And so, you know, we talk about this stuff all the time, Kevin. We talked about taxes. And that's why, you know, investments, we've talked about estate planning. Now we talk about, and these are risks. You have risks in retirement. One of those is longevity risk, right?
0: Mm-hmm.
1: So when we take a look at, well, if you're living longer, more years, more inflation. More years, more health care costs. More years, more market cycles and those potential of having those down years. More years, more uncertainty. And so we just need to understand, if I can create a plan for longevity as best I can, right? Hey, we do it with the best we can. But that's why when we talk about income planning, which we talked about today, think about it. Social Security, doesn't matter if I'm 65, 85, 95, or 105, comes in. That's an income. We same thing with pensions. Doesn't matter if I'm 95 or 105. It comes in. And so the inflation piece of it we talked about. You know, I talked about creating that investment piece that's going to add, or dividends that have rising dividends that will factor in some of that, or the growth in the market. Let's try to address the inflation piece. And then having the right documents in place, because obviously the longer I live, the more potential, hey, I may need someone to care for me, or I may need long-term care as part of that, or I may need someone who has a power of attorney if I'm incapacitated. Mm-hmm. I mean, we go down the list. And that's why when we create the plans we create, we take into account longevity risk. And so you really want to take, again, is it going to be 40 years? Maybe. I don't know. But again, that's why I said, if it's even 25 or 30 years, which is definitely, look, at age 65, a couple age 65, this was according to a JP Morgan retirement study, at age 65, a couple, there's a 74% chance one's living to 90. There's a 44% chance someone's living to 95.
0: Mm.
1: What does your plan say? So again, this is the opportunity we talk about. Hey, come on. This is why when we create a plan for people, we look at longevity risk. Let's check the box on that one piece, market risk, longevity risk, rising tax rate risk, all of these. But that's one of them. So if you want to take a look at this and say, yeah, I'm taking that into account, throw everything in a box, give us a call. 630-864-6711, 630-864-6711, or go to our website, alphawealthgroup.com, select the retirement roadmap button and get on my calendar. We can talk about what happens if I live to 90 or 95. What does my plan say? And let's address this longevity risk, because it exists. It's just a matter of how we're going to address it. The biggest risk is outliving your investments, and it's the biggest concern. Let's address that.
0: Yeah, we talk about it all the time on the show, right? The biggest risk isn't dying, it's outliving your money. 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All right, we'll step aside for a break, but don't go anywhere. We got much more to get to on this week's edition of the Alpha Wealth Hour with Tom Fortino, coming up right after this.
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3: Fox News, I'm Ted Linder. Iran's president is reportedly asked to resign. Reports say that Masoud Pezeshkian told the Supreme Leader's office he's been shut out from major decision-making. Meantime, President Trump's pushing for changes to the proposed deal with Iran.
4: The New York Times and Axios report that President Trump sent tougher terms to Iran for a peace deal in an effort to exert pressure and to speed up the process, but it's unclear what changes were made to the potential agreement. This as the Strait of Hormuz remains closed to ship traffic and the U.S. continues its blockade.
3: Fox Business's Max Gordon. And the search for a gunman who shot two Carroll County Sheriff's deputies Saturday morning is now over. The Sheriff's Office announcing Sunday night Michael Puckett was apprehended in Surry County, North Carolina. Puckett was wanted for the shooting incident that left Deputy Sheriff Logan Utt dead. The other sheriff's deputy received a medical evaluation and was in stable condition. 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
0: It is the Alpha Wealth Hour, and we are glad to have you with us. Alongside Tom Fortino, you hear him every week here on the show. Of course, he's the principal and founder of the Alpha Wealth Group. I'm Kevin McAlpin. We hope you're having a great day. And as always, appreciate you carving out just a small chunk to share with us here on the show. 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Talk about the five pillars on this show on a weekly basis of the Alpha Wealth Group. Estate planning, certainly important for those listening today. Even if you don't have, you know, tens of millions of dollars, I think folks hear that word estate planning and think, well, I don't have enough. But I know you recently came across an article that really underscores the importance of having those conversations and, more importantly, having that estate plan in place when it comes to your retirement.
10: Yeah, you know, it's critical when we talk about your overall planning. And, you know, you can have the greatest income plan, you can have a great tax plan, and you will if you're working with us.
0: Yeah.
10: A good investment plan, as we said, all of these things working together. It's why the fifth piece, in, you know, no particular order, we talk about the estate and legacy planning. I made the comments before. I mean, you can't get more personal than this. And when it relates to your family. And so that's why, you know, we have an attorney that does estate planning. I've been doing this many years, over 20 years. Estate planning is critical to what I'm of the mind that, hey, you got to have this stuff in place, because in one way, shape, or form, either your assets will be controlled by it during your lifetime, or they're going to flow through these documents to your estate plan is going to determine how these assets flow to your family members. So there's a tax component to it. There's certainly a efficiency of getting things, not having assets frozen. I mean, it just doesn't get, again, more personal than that. And so this is an example. And again, all of this information is available on our website. I've got the six essential documents to estate planning. These are things that we do as a firm. Again, I get back to Kevin, I'm an investment advisor rep. We do active money management. But, you know, you can't do the one without, there's this domino effect. There's this overlap. We can't talk about investments with talking about taxes. We can't talk about taxes with talking about income and investments. They all relate. And then, of course, we talk about the estate planning component. When you look at your retirement accounts, this was an example. It said paperwork issues put estate in limbo. And this was actually someone in Chicago. It was an article out of Investor's Business Daily. Ed Lyon was a pioneering urologist at the University of Chicago, my alma mater. That's where I got my graduate degree. Anyway, wanted his retirement account to go to his 36 children. 7 years after his death, his heirs are still fighting to make that happen. Why is that happening? Now, we're talking about beneficiary designation. I can't get into the whole article. He wanted all of his entire retirement account. You know, I'm sure there were other assets. Maybe there was real estate, there was other investments and so on, but his retirement account, he wanted to earmark for his grandchildren. Well, here was the problem. When you have a 401k plan, and he's working through TIAA Cref, I'm not a big fan of that. I mean, a great company, they've been around for a long time, they're difficult. Anyway, I'll stop there, but they felt, you know, so this is why when we talk about beneficiary designations, unless you name your will or trust as a beneficiary, they have absolutely nothing to do with your retirement account. Okay? So, this is why that one of our reports, Bulletproofing Your Beneficiaries, I mentioned the six essential documents. These things are on our website. So there's two things that I would say, more than that, but let me just talk about two things. How you title your asset and who your beneficiaries are. Let's talk about beneficiaries. You know, if you scribbled some names down years ago, how many of you know, when was the last time you did what I like to call a beneficiary audit? You call these companies, ask them to send you the beneficiary name, have it, put it in with your estate planning documents, know who your beneficiaries are. In this example, 401ks are a little different. They're a retirement plan. So what happens is, or an employee plan, I should say, I'm sorry. So the rules work in such ways, if you don't name your spouse, okay, they have to sign a waiver. That's not true on IRAs, by the way. If you have your own IRA, you can name whoever you want. Well, guess what? This is where two documents come into play. That's what's interesting and unfortunate about this. The wife was incapacitated. Okay. He had passed away and the wife was incapacitated. So the son took the power of attorney, that document, and changed the beneficiaries to the grandchildren, because that was his father's wishes, or he confirmed it was the grandchildren. Well, guess what? The power of attorney, they didn't accept it after the wife passed away, and they said, you can't do this. So it's just become a big mess. And so I just want you to understand, when we talk about retirement accounts, there's a couple issues. One is, who are your beneficiary designations? Who's your primary? Who is your contingent? Number one. And if there's a second marriage, and I've used that example before, it was called having a bad air day, not hair day, air day, where someone passed away and he wanted to go to his three daughters, and it went to his spouse because there was no waiver signed and he'd been married 2 months. So again, we can give one example after the other. This is why when I get a little animated, gotta have this stuff done. It's so simple, you know, and that's why we do it. You can have an estate plan in a matter of weeks by the, you know, way we do it here. I just said, get it in place, get these assets up, probably get your beneficiaries designated probably, because you could potentially disinherit children or grandchildren. You can cause a mess for your family. And so that's why I just wanted to kind of bring up this whole issue with understanding. You can get all this information on our website, alphawealthgroup.com, alphawealthgroup.com. You can also, on the website, select the retirement roadmap button. You know, that's for the everything we talk about, income planning, tax planning, investments, and of course, estate and legacy planning. And if you want, you can get on my calendar there, or you can call us directly, 630-864-6711. And one other comment I meant to make, which I got, it's not just the beneficiary designations. Keep in mind, retirement accounts, IRAs, 401ks, 403bs, it does not matter. They have to stay in your name during your lifetime. They have to be individually titled. You cannot joint title it to your spouse. You cannot put it in a trust. So what does that mean? That means if you are incapacitated, that asset is effectively frozen unless you have a power of attorney. I've used this example before. Have your spouse call your retirement plan. They won't get anywhere. They won't even talk to them. Mm-hmm. I've been in the same room with my wife on speakerphone. They won't even talk if I'm standing next to her. Forget. It's insane, but it is the way it works. So I just want you to be aware of those things. This is why, again, I hope people understand when I say this, why you can see me saying, no, it's not acceptable. Mm-hmm. Got to have this stuff in place. And if you've done it already, when was the last time you pulled those documents and looked at them? Just like beneficiary designations. When was the last time you had your estate plan reviewed? And then the titling of them, as I said, how are your assets titled? You know, are they titled to the trust? If you're getting a bank statement and it says Bob and Jean Smith, and I don't know Bob and Jean Smith, but if it says Bob and Jean Smith, it's not in your trust. It's in your name. Mm-hmm. If the title on your home says Bob and Jean Smith, it's not in your trust. And so people will say, well, yeah, but if I pass away, it's going to go to my spouse. It's joint title. This is, again, why titling is important. Yeah, it will. But what happens after the second spouse dies? And oh, by the way, what happens if there's a common accident? And oh, by the way, you know, what about preserving your estate tax exemption in the state of Illinois? Your trust preserves your exemption. So again, let's not please when people just say, I just put a beneficiary on it, forget about it. Yeah. No, you gotta look at all of these things. And so, because the ultimate potential here is maybe you disinherit a child. Again, second marriages may even be more problematic. Maybe you expose your family to estate taxes and income taxes that they're unnecessarily. And that's why we talk about, you know, all of these things working together. Can't talk about any of these investments, income or taxes. You got to also include the estate and legacy planning. So again, for those that really want to take a look at this further and, you know, do the analysis and really look at, hey, do I have any loose ends here? Just give us a call. I mean, we'll go through. There's no cost or obligation for us to look through these things and sit down, you know, and we'll go through this and everything else. Just it'll be a full comprehensive review of your overall plan. And again, it's a very, you know, it's, I think it's a good experience. It's a good exercise to go through. We're not salespeople. Hopefully you get the sense by listening to us every week. We're pretty informal, but we look at all of these things. We're very complete in what we do. So give us a call, 630-864-6711, 630-864-6711. Throw everything in a box. Come on in and see us. You know, we're here. It's always about giving you information that's going to make a difference in your planning. Hopefully this will motivate you to take a look and make sure, hey, everything is in order.
0: 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All right, we'll squeeze in a break, but don't go anywhere. We got a lot more to get to with Tom Fortino on this week's edition of the Alpha Wealth Hour, coming up right after this.
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0: 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So, Tom, I saw an interesting Social Security question recently from a reader on money.com. Now, they said they don't need the benefits, but what they plan to do is claim those benefits at full retirement age anyway and invest those checks to let the money grow. So, let me ask you, this is sort of a new one for me. What are your thoughts when you hear a strategy like that? Is that something that maybe, is there something along that thought process maybe they're overlooking or not putting enough thought into?
10: Well, when we take a look at that whole Social Security decision, we made some references to it earlier, Kevin, as far as the claiming strategies. When you take Social Security, you can take it as early as 62. That's when you're eligible. There's a penalty prior to full retirement age, so most people will wait if they're still working. You're going to have to, really. Some people will say, hey, I'm going to take it once they retire. There's no penalty, regardless of what age you are, for because there's no earned income. But you know, some people say, well, what I'm going to do is I'm going to take it and I'm going to bank it. I'm going to invest it. Or if you hit full retirement age, let me make one other comment. If you're 67, that's called full retirement age. What does that mean? It doesn't mean you have to turn on Social Security. It doesn't mean that's when you're going to retire. I jokingly say sometimes it doesn't really mean anything. But what it does mean is this. It means once you turn 67, you can take your Social Security even if you're working. There is no penalty. That is a milestone. When you turn 67, there is no penalty. There's tax, but there's no penalty. Potential tax, I should say. So this any amount over $25,000, $2, doesn't matter if you make $1 million a year, you will receive the entire benefit. Okay, so some people say, well, I'm still working. I'm going to kind of double dip. I'm going to get this benefit, and then what I'm going to do is I'm going to invest it. And so down the road, I have this pot of money. It's not a bad strategy. I'm not here to say it's bad. I just keep in mind, you asked, what are some of the, you got to look at the other side of it, right? Number one, I am locking into a lower benefit than I would at age 70, right? So grows by 8% per year. So if I wait three more years or two more years, in fact, every month I wait, it goes up by two thirds of a percent, 8% per year. So I'm going to have a lower benefit over my lifetime. And by the way, if it's the higher benefit between me and myself and my spouse, so it's not just during my lifetime, but then to my spouse, they will also get a lower benefit. Okay. So I just be aware of the trade-offs here. The other thing to consider is if I'm working and I'm making a decent income, there's a pretty high probability that most of your Social Security will be taxed. What do I mean by that? What I mean is, let's say your benefit is $30,000 a year. Okay. Up to 85% of the benefit can be taxable. And if you're making a good income, that's probably going to be the case. What does that mean? Then it's $25,000 of my $30,000 is taxable at a 22 or 24% marginal tax bracket. I'm sorry, again, we're doing the math here. But if I take 22%, or even if I make it simple, 20% of 25,000, yeah. You know, then I'm turning around and basically giving 16, 17% of my benefit back to the government. And so, you know, there's, you're not going to get it all. Now, if I retire and my income's lower, I may get it all tax-free. So I'm giving you these things to think about. Why, when we talk about claiming strategies, spousal benefits, retirement benefits, do I take it now and bank it? What are the pros and cons of that? Well, again, number one is I'm locking into a lower benefit. The pro is that I'm saving it and I'm going to have a lump sum of money down the road, hopefully, number one. But the other, the flip side is that I'm locking into a lower benefit than I would otherwise have, number one. Number two, I'm going to probably pay tax on it if I'm working, certainly, whereas I may not pay as much tax. And if the tax is going to take a pretty significant chunk out of that, maybe it's not so good an idea. So I just want people to be aware of what are the pros and cons to making this, doing this kind of strategy. Again, I'm not saying it's a bad strategy, but you really want to get the whole picture. And hopefully if you're working with someone, again, this is where I like to say we're a little different by design. I've talked about Social Security, and if you're my client or if you come in and we talk about it, we're having this type of conversation. Someone said to me the same thing you asked me, Kevin. Okay, let's talk through this. Understand, again, I don't know what your spouse's benefit if you're married. I don't know what your longevity is, what you know, we don't know for sure, but or what your other assets are. What other types of income do you have? So it's not just a, I'm giving you general information, but if you're sitting down with me, we're talking about just this. This is just one piece. Your claiming strategies on Social Security, but boy, is it important. And because it's you can't go back when you're 72 years old and you say, oh, man, I wish I wouldn't have done it. Well, it's too late. These are, for the most part, irrevocable decisions. You really have to make sure. And it could cost you a lot of money. And certainly if you're married, what about protecting your spouse as well? So I just want people to be aware of that. I offered the income planning packet, which covers, we talked to Kevin in the first segment about multiple sources, not just saying, what about pensions? What about annuities? What about investments? And Social Security is one of those. I mean, you have over 60 million, close to 70 million people receiving Social Security benefits. So there's a wide swath of people that this covers. Most retirees. So we really want to be careful on that. You can get the information on our website. Better yet, we do a complete analysis, not just the conversation we're having, Kevin, but we run the numbers. All right. Now, it's again, there's no perfect answer, and I'm not suggesting I have it, but you owe it to yourself. And I'm obligated as an advisor to do this, I think, for my clients and anyone that asks. Let's go through it. Let's do the analysis. I'll show you what happens if you take 67 versus 70 versus 65. What, you know, now you can say, at least you won't look back, I think, later on and say, man, I really should have looked through this a little more before I made that decision. This is what, again, doing the due diligence up front to understand your claiming strategies and understanding the impact. And then also all of these other things we talked about, Kevin, trying to get more of it tax-free. And all of this can start working together, and that's why it can be exciting when we help people do these things. So if you want to schedule a time, we'll cover everything from the investments, the portfolios, the taxes, the estate planning, everything we've covered. This is how we work.
0: Yeah.
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0: 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Well, Tom, I want to shift gears with you for a couple of moments. Saw this really interesting study from John Hancock here recently. And obviously, we talk about longevity on this show quite often. Well, this recent study finds that a 40-year retirement, 40-year retirement, could very well become the new norm. So let me ask you, Tom, in your opinion, when you hear a 40-year retirement, is that a realistic expectation? Or is that more of a scare tactic in your mind?
10: I mean, it could be both.
0: Right.
10: Depends on how you're using it. It always comes down to what's the context of how you're using it. But look, if you retired 55, could you be in retirement 40 years? Yeah, of course. I mean, and when we talk about longevity, you know, here's, I guess I should answer it this way. Who cares?
0: Right.
10: Okay. The point is, longevity risks exist. I don't care if it's 25 years, 30 years, or 35 years. If you're going into retirement, you know, it was interesting. I saw this article, Longevity in Retirement. How long will retirement last? It's the toughest calculation, they say. And this was from William Sharp, who, oh, by the way, he's a sharp guy, no pun intended, but Nobel Prize winning, the Sharpe's ratio. We don't have to get in that as a financial, used as a indicator. And he won the Nobel Prize on it. He said longevity in retirement, or estimating how long your retirement will last, may be the toughest personal financial problem you'll ever face. And so, you know, we talk about this stuff all the time, Kevin. We talked about taxes. We talked, and that's why, you know, investments, we've talked about estate planning. Now we talk about, and there's a, these are risks. You have risks in retirement. One of those is longevity risk, right? Mm-hmm. So when we take a look at, well, if you're living longer, more years, more inflation, more years, more health care costs, more years, more market cycles, and those potential of having those down years, more uncertainty. And so we just need to understand, if I can create a plan for longevity as best I can, right? Hey, we do it with the best we can. But that's why when we talk about income planning, which we talked about today, think about it. Social Security, doesn't matter if I'm 65, 85, 95, or 105, comes in. That's an income. We same thing with pensions. Doesn't matter if I'm 95 or 105. It comes in. And so the inflation piece of it we talked about. You know, I talked about creating that investment piece that's going to add, or dividends that have rising dividends that will factor in some of that, or the growth in the market. Let's try to address the inflation piece. And then having the right documents in place, because obviously the longer I live, the more potential, hey, I may need someone to care for me, or I may need long-term care as part of that, or I may need someone who has a power of attorney if I'm incapacitated. Mm-hmm. I mean, we go down the list. And that's why when we create the plans we create, we take into account longevity risk. And so you really want to take, again, is it going to be 40 years? Maybe. I don't know. But again, that's why I said if it's even 25 or 30 years, which is definitely, look, at age 65, a couple age 65, this was according to a JP Morgan retirement study. At age 65, a couple, there's a 74% chance one's living to 90. There's a 44% chance someone's living to 95. Mm. What does your plan say? So again, this is the opportunity we talk about. Hey, come on. This is why when we create a plan for people, we look at longevity risk. Let's check the box on that one piece, market risk, longevity risk, rising tax rate risk, all of these. But that's one of them. So if you want to take a look at this and say, yeah, I'm taking that into account, throw everything in a box, give us a call, 630-864-6711, 630-864-6711, or go to our website, alphawealthgroup.com, select the retirement roadmap button and get on my calendar. We can talk about what happens if I live to 90 or 95? What does my plan say? And let's address this longevity risk, because it exists. It's just a matter of how we're going to address it. The biggest risk is outliving your investments, and it's the biggest concern. Let's address that.
0: Yeah, we talk about it all the time on the show, right? The biggest risk isn't dying. 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So, Tom, it's been another enjoyable week with you, my friend. And before we run out of time on this week's show, floor is all yours today for the final word.
10: Kevin, you know, we covered quite a bit, I think. I mean, we got into these different areas, and that was the idea. I know we come sometimes at the beginning and say, hey, what do we want to cover today? And so that's why I wanted to say, hey, let's get into some of the income planning. Let's get into some of the tax planning. Let's get into some of the estate planning. 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It's not one thing. So we wanted to give you something that I hope, you know, if you want to go to our website, we've offered a lot of resources. 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
3: More strikes. I'm Ted Lindner, Fox News. The U.S. military announcing self-defense strikes on Iran over the weekend. The attacks on Iranian radar and command and control sites over Saturday and Sunday in Gharak, Iran, and Keshem Island. The U.S. fighter aircraft reportedly eliminating Iranian air defenses, a ground control station, and two one-way attack drones. CENTCOM reporting the strikes were made in response to aggressive Iranian actions, including an attack on an American drone, an MQ-1 drone, over international waters. No American service members were harmed. Meantime, the Iranian president is reportedly asked to resign. Reports say that Pezeshkian told the Supreme Leader's office he's been shut out from major decision-making. Meantime, President Trump is pushing for changes to the proposed deal with Iran to reopen the Strait of Hormuz, extend the ceasefire, and resume nuclear talks. Fox Business's Max Gordon.
4: The New York Times and Axios report that President Trump sent tougher terms to Iran for a peace deal in an effort to exert pressure and to speed up the process, but it's unclear what changes were made to the potential agreement. This as the Strait of Hormuz remains closed to ship traffic and the U.S. continues its blockade.
3: Meantime, in the state of New Jersey, the city of Newark stepping up measures to deal with violent protests at an ICE detention center. Fox's Steve Harrigan.
16: We've seen a week, really, of steady violence at night, usually after dark. We see preparations once again in effect for a possible fight between police and protesters, so it still looks cloudy. As far as the security here goes, in front of this detention center, it is being controlled now by Newark police, not ICE agents. That's something the governor made clear just a short time ago. And we did see violence overnight. Once again, protesters refusing to disperse. They were hit with tear gas and stun grenades.
3: Fox's Steve Harrigan. Governor Sherrill claims out-of-state groups are inflaming tensions. 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
2: Now, your official weather forecast.
17: Overnight will be mostly cloudy with a low of 57. On Monday, expect nice weather with sunshine filtered by high clouds and a high of 72. Monday night will be mainly clear with a low of 53. Tuesday will bring radiant sunshine and pleasant conditions with a high of 75. I'm meteorologist Jason Katarina on AM 560, The Answer.
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23: 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I'm your host, Greg Bishop. 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On this edition of the Center Square Radio Hour, U.S. Senator Bernie Sanders, a self-described Democratic Socialist from Vermont, has spent nearly $608,000 on private jets, chauffeured cars, and upscale hotels since last year during his anti-oligarchy tour. Congress headed into recess this past week without passing a major $72 billion immigration and homeland security funding package, exposing divisions among Republicans over ICE, CBP, and Department of Justice funding priorities. Lawmakers in Louisiana voted Tuesday to approve legislation designed to shield Louisiana energy companies from future climate change litigation while leaving existing lawsuits intact, potentially signaling a victory for the state's trial lawyers in high-stakes battles over coastal erosion lawsuits. And while some are pointing out parallels between today's economy and the lead-up to the Great Depression, there are some key differences. All of those stories and more on this edition of the Center Square Radio Hour. We'll be right back after this.
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0: 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He started a business. He failed. He ran for Congress. He lost. He was nominated for vice president. He lost again. But he knew only those who never tried are the real losers. And Abraham Lincoln was no loser. 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
5: Welcome back to the Center Square Radio Hour. I'm Greg Bishop. Let's go to Esther Wickham and Mark Strickers for more on Senator Bernie Sanders' anti-oligarchy tour spending.
6: Mark, thanks so much for joining us today. I think first it'd be interesting for you to kind of break down the so what. Why is this important to know that, you know, Senator Bernie Sanders has spent over $600,000 on in elite travel and elite spending on this anti-oligarchy tour?
7: Senator Sanders presents himself as a one no-nonsense crusader against oligarchs. So let's just say powerful, wealthy people like Elon Musk, the Tesla founder. And yet Senator Sanders, through his campaign arm, has spent more than $600,000 on four-star hotels, chauffeured cars and limousine services, and most of all, private jets. Spending that does tell you, like, against his image, and frankly, something that he does not mention at all as far as his own personal wealth. I mean, Senator Sanders is worth more than $1 million, according to Cooper Quantitative, a site that tracks lawmakers' fortunes, as well as the fact that his wife, Jane O'Meara Sanders, is a former university president. This is not somebody who's struggling economically.
6: Really interesting story. You know, Senator Bernie Sanders, like you said, he's on this anti-oligarchy tour, fighting the oligarchy, but at the same time spending a lot of campaign funds, money on elite travel, jets, all of those things. Walk us through, you know, how you found this information. What was that process like to get this information, and why do you think this is important for taxpayers to know how much he's spending on this tour?
7: I found it just a couple of months ago, going through the old records of the Federal Election Commission, and looked at the Friends of Bernie Sanders, as I mentioned, his campaign arm, the organization that pays for his campaign expenses since last year, January 2025. And I saw an expense, fairly small expense, $260, for Royal Limousine Services of Missoula, Montana. And I thought, this is unusual. You don't hear about that Bernie Sanders paying for limousine services. Maybe it's him, maybe it's somebody else, you don't know. But that just led me on to look at more generally at what his campaign arm has spent on what you might call elite travel, for lack of a better phrase. And while some outlets, especially conservative ones, have mentioned that Senator Sanders does spend on private jet travel, they haven't looked at also how his use of four-star hotels, which are elite. I mean, 1.5% of all hotels in the United States, North America, in fact, are four-star or four diamonds, is now known, or as well as chauffeured cars or limousine services. So that's a fact that Senator Sanders himself does not mention. And as far as taxpayers, this is campaign money. This is money from his donors, who are, let's be fair, ordinary people. These are not corporations. Senator Sanders does not accept money from corporate PACs, political action committees. But he's using his donors as money, ordinary people, on at least some 5% of his overall spending since last January 2025 on what you could consider elite travel.
6: Yeah, and we have a graphic here showing what you kind of broke down for us in your investigative reporting. We have here, you know, over almost 600,000 for 11 private jet trips, up to 17,000 for, you know, chauffeured cars, limousines, almost 30,000 for 4-star hotels 15 times. You know, this is a lot of money coming from his campaign funds. What are your thoughts when it comes to that dichotomy between this anti-oligarchy tour, you know, as you said, this democratic socialist fighting and railing against billionaires, but he's spending, you know, so much money on campaign funds, on these luxury hotels, you know, what do you make of that?
7: He does it for two reasons. One is it's just personal, like anybody else. Like he likes most people. He likes luxury items when he can use them. I found a story from 2016 in which he stayed at, actually it's about a 2- or 3-star hotel in, near Palm Springs, California, in which, it was called Two Bunch Palms. He stayed there 2 nights when he was running for president in 2016. And his spokesman said, yes, the place, the hotel, Two Bunch Palms had a really nice vibe. His spokesman said, Senator Sanders enjoyed it. So that's part of it. He liked it's personal for him, but also structural. It's very difficult nowadays, running a national campaign, quasi-presidential campaign, by not using private jets. I talked to Democratic strategist Joe Trippi, who helped run, former governor, Vermont governor Howard Pean's campaign in 2004, for some of our older, readers and more knowledgeable ones, perhaps. And Mr. Trippi said that, nowadays, if you're a national candidate, you pretty much have to use private jets to get from one place to another. You can't do multiple events in one day, without them. I guess I questioned that a little bit because I recall, former President Bill Clinton and Al Gore, as well as even, Senator John McCain in the 2008 campaign, they would go to multiple tours on a bus. But Mr. Trippi said that, no, really, you can't, do that anymore, that you have to use private jets if you want to make a lot of events.
6: Yeah, that was really interesting. You highlighted this shift from the 2016 presidential election and how elite travel seems to be. It's not even a political thing or a partisan thing, right? You highlight in the Sherpa report, there's a surgeon, Ben Carson, Senator Ted Cruz, and also Sanders using luxury hotels, private jets. And like you talked to Joe Trippi saying how it's not really practical to try and do 2 rallies in 2 different states without, you know, using a private jet. Waiting in line for TSA is going to take a long time. It just makes sense to pay that extra money to have that elite travel so you can get to your locations faster. Now, last time you were on the show, we talked about Pennsylvania Governor Josh Shapiro spending money on elite travel. The last question is, you know, is this the new norm for congressional members, for those in leadership using, you know, campaign funds on elite travel? Like you said, it's the personal preference, but is this going to be something that we're going to see continuing kind of nationally? And even though it's making some people upset, it doesn't seem like it's changing anytime soon.
7: I think, I don't know, it's been the new norm. It's been the norm for about a generation, you might say. Maybe the press hasn't picked up on it or ordinary folks have, but yes, candidates, especially presidential candidates, use private jets. I talked to Mr. Trippi, and he said back in, I believe it was the late 80s, Senator Reverend Jesse Jackson, he picked up an old private jet that his camp, Mr. Trippi's camp, his candidate, Richard Gephardt, congressman from Missouri, used. So this has been going on for a while. And let's be honest here. I mean, President Trump was given a custom 747 Boeing by the Middle East nation of Qatar last year. And President Trump flies around on his own 757. So let's put things in perspective about how presidential candidates travel around nowadays.
6: Yeah. Well, greatly appreciate your reporting. Thank you so much for joining us. Mark Stricker, investigative reporter for the Center Square. If you'd like to continue to follow more investigative reports like this to find out, you know, how much are taxpayers paying? How much are, you know, these lawmakers using for their campaign funds? You can go to our website at thecentersquare.com.
1: Thanks to Esther and Mark. This is the Center Square Radio Hour. I'm Greg Bishop. Now let's go back to Esther with details on Congress's ongoing budget battle.
6: Right before congressional members left for the long weekend celebrating Memorial Day, they seem to have a little bit of then the issues, scrambling, trying to figure out what to do with various bills before they go into recess. Here to talk a little bit more about it, we have the Center Square's Therese Boudreau. Therese, thanks so much for joining us today on the show. Starting out, there seems to be a lot going on with specifically Republicans in Congress kind of scrambling around right before they failed to vote on a $72 billion immigration and homeland security reconciliation package. Break that down for us. What's exactly going on and why is this a huge division for Congress members?
4: Yes, of course. So it's important to remember that this funding of ICE and CBP has been months and months in the making. So Congress is supposed to fund all federal agencies, give them annual funding every year. And that starts in October. Congress fiscal years start in October. So ICE and CBP have been waiting for their annual funds since last October. So it has been, we've seen these two government shutdowns over different parts of government funding. The previous one, the 76-day one, was over specifically DHS funding because Democrats wanted a bunch of immigration reforms. Republicans said, no, you can't have all of them. So eventually, in a very unconventional move, Republicans said, fine, we're going to, you know, compromise with you to fund the rest of DHS. But for immigration funding, we are going to take a filibuster-proof route. And not only fund them for the ongoing recurrent fiscal year 2026, which ends in a few months, but we're also going to fund ICE and CBP for the next 2 years. So we're going to, essentially, they're saying we're going to make sure Democrats can't, they say, hold this hostage again. So they were supposed to, Republicans were supposed to pass that $72 billion budget reconciliation bill. Budget reconciliation is the process which they can use to essentially make the bill filibuster proof. But there were two things that really held up negotiations. One was President Donald Trump had wanted lawmakers to include an earmark for $1 billion for the Secret Service, and specifically the Secret Service to make security upgrades to the White House ballroom that is under construction. That was a very politically controversial addition. It seemed to violated some budget reconciliation rules that set procedures for what can be included and what can't be. And so eventually it got so just, there were so many, you know, Republican holdouts and they thought, okay, we're not going to be able to pass this. So they took it out. But then the Department of Justice dropped their $1.776 billion anti-weaponization fund. And Republicans in vulnerable districts, they were not happy about that. And so they were telling Senate Majority Leader John Thune, we need to include a provision in this budget reconciliation bill that greatly restricts that, because this is a political poison pill for us. And that is ultimately what derailed the negotiations last week. And so essentially, they're not going to make President Donald Trump's June 1st deadline when he wanted that bill on his desk. And they are out this week because Congress has a week-long Memorial Day recess. And they're coming back, and there's still not a concrete plan yet. There are still Republicans who really want to strip, well, it's not in the package, they really want to add something, add an amendment or a provision to the bill that will nullify, essentially, the DOJ's anti-weaponization fund, because with midterms coming up, we can't afford more political malpractice like this, you know, is what they're saying. But there are many who also support it or who don't want to have to, you know, if they do that, the Senate has to send the bill back into the House again, and the House has to approve it. So Republicans, not for the first time, are really in a pickle about government funding and just... it's getting quite, I think a lot of people are surprised that it's honestly gotten to this point and that they kind of just dropped the issue for a week and just left, because it's just been so in the works and they kind of threw up their hands and were like, well, we're just going to deal with this next week. So we'll have to see how that turns out.
6: Yeah, it will. Yeah, definitely be interesting to see once they come back in session. But kind of going back, Therese, you mentioned something that the Democrats have kind of pushed back on with these, especially ICE and CBP packages. What are some of the amendments or some of the ideas that they have in limiting this funding and resources to ICE and CBP, since that it has been a huge divide between Republicans and Democrats, specifically sending out those agents across the country.
4: Yes. So that previous shutdown that we had was based entirely on that. So Democrats, and we covered this at the Center Square, Democrats had a very long list of different restrictions and reforms that they, their votes were contingent on seeing those in the DHS appropriations bill. And though that included banning ICE agents from wearing masks or racially profiling people, it included agents having to wear IDs and to identify themselves. It also, Democrats are asking for certain locations to be off limits entirely to federal agents. So, churches, schools, daycares, things like that. And this was kind of the sticking point because a lot of Republicans actually, and even the White House said, okay, we'll agree with some of those things. The sticking point was requiring federal, immigration officials to obtain a judicial, warrant outside of just your typical immigration court warrant to be able to, enter, private property and, arrest people who are in the country illegally. And so Republicans

0: sort of fell apart when all of this work has been put into it. And it's been a really big messaging point for Republicans and a really big ask of the White House, that right now there's just so many different issues that are infiltrating and are just causing a lot of Republicans to spiral. And ironically, both of those issues, the ball room funding and the anti-weaponization fund, are both from the White House. So the White House wants this to get done. Trump asked for this legislation to be on his desk by June 1st, but that's not going to happen because Republicans are essentially doing damage control for the White House.
1: Yeah, and I know even within education, like you said, with the judicial warrant, there has been a statewide trainings for teachers and school districts to let them know, hey, these are what ICE agents look like. This is what they need to have. They need to have a judicial warrant to, if they want to enter, you know, on campus. And so we kind of see that within education too, with teachers and even students being aware of what's going on. But it seems like Congress can't really decide what that means and what, you know, ICE agents should be doing when they're actually on the grounds investigating and looking into various immigrants. And so based on that, what are the next steps? You said that President Trump, you know, wanted it on his desk for June 1st. Doesn't seem like that's going to be happening. How do you think this is going to fare specifically with Republicans and Democrats on such a huge, really opposite ends of the aisle here?
0: Well, again, at this point, it's really for Republicans to figure out, because this is a party line bill. So, you know, what Democrats are doing, obviously, is they are really pushing a lot of messaging. You know, they're highlighting this. This is a, you know, a political gift to them in some ways. They can say, look, Republicans are divided and they don't, you know, they're accusing them of not caring about affordability issues and things. So, again, Republicans, a lot of them are doing damage control. There are some Republicans who are still very in support of including a provision that would defang that DOJ anti-weaponization fund, which we've also covered. It's essentially a fund that Trump announced that would allow people who claim that they have been improperly or unconstitutionally targeted for their political or religious beliefs under the previous Biden administration to sue. So again, the question really comes down to how Republicans plan to incorporate that, if they plan to incorporate that. And, you know, so they could maybe the amendment, well, maybe there'll be an amendment that gets in there and they'll send it back to the House and it'll pass the House. Maybe that's the route they'll eventually end up going. Maybe they'll be able to make a deal. Leaders will be able to make a deal with the rank and file and say, we'll pass a separate bill. I mean, obviously that's something that Democrats would support, all of them. So that doesn't even have to be done via budget reconciliation. But again, with this Congress, anyone who's been watching knows that there's a lot of unprecedented things going on, and it's very hard to predict sometimes what will happen. But we'll be covering all of that at the Center Square.
1: Absolutely. Well, it seems like they have a nice long vacation this week, but come Monday, there's going to be a lot happening within Congress, and we'll be definitely sure to keep out our eyes for that. The Center Square's Therese Boudreau, thanks so much for your time. Greatly appreciate it. For more updates on what's going on within Congress, especially on Monday, June 1st, you can go to the Center Square on our website or our YouTube page, The Center Square.
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4: Fox News, I'm Sue Guzman. The U.S. military says it launched weekend strikes on Iran in self-defense on Iranian radar and command and control sites just after Iran targeted an American drone. Meanwhile, the U.S.-Iran draft deal still not finalized, as President Trump is reportedly demanding changes to the latest peace proposal.

0: arrests after a curfew went into effect outside an ICE detention center in New Jersey.
1: Police arresting more anti-ICE protesters outside Delaney Hall in Newark, New Jersey. The arrests come as a new mandatory curfew takes effect around that facility. The ICE detention center has been the focus of often tense and at times violent protests for about a week. Demonstrators allege immigrants have been tortured and denied adequate food at the facility. The Department of Homeland Security denies those claims.
0: That's Fox's Marianne Rafferty reporting. 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
4: Welcome back to the Center Square Radio Hour. I'm Greg Bishop. Now let's turn back to Esther Wickham for some quick hits with a look at headlines from across the country.
5: First, starting out with the state of Texas. Texas Attorney General Ken Paxton defeated longtime U.S. Senator John Cornyn in the Republican Senate runoff. Even though Cornyn had support from many conservative leaders and organizations, Paxton's win was helped by a late endorsement from President Donald Trump and strong support from the far-right voters. There were also several other important races across the state of Texas, including contests of attorney generals, lieutenant governors, and multiple congressional seats tied to the newly redrawn districts. Democrats are already attacking Paxton over past corruption allegations and his 2023 impeachment, even though he was acquitted by the Texas state. Overall, the results show that Trump-aligned, more hardline Republicans still have a lot of influence in the state of Texas heading into the November elections. Next, in the state of Virginia, a growing fight in the state of Virginia over the state's new assault weapons restrictions before the law takes effect on July 1st. Democratic Governor Abigail Spanberger signed legislation banning the sale, transfer, and manufacture of certain assault-style fire weapons and magazines holding more than 15 rounds, though current owners can keep what they already have. But several local prosecutors and sheriffs across Virginia are now saying that they either won't enforce the law or believes it violates the Second Amendment. Officials in certain counties argue that the restrictions are unconstitutional, and they say that they won't let the courts decide whether the law stands before pursuing charges. Now, currently, Attorney General Jay Jones says prosecutors are expected to enforce the law once it goes into effect. But at the same time, gun rights groups have already filed multiple lawsuits in both state and federal court trying to block the measure. Next, out of the state of Washington, talking a little bit about what's been going on in California, Los Angeles mayor candidate Spencer Pratt is claiming that his hardline policies on the homeless will mean that thousands of the homeless will relocate to Seattle, Washington. Here's the Center Square's Carlene Johnson to talk a little bit more about this.
6: Spencer Pratt, candidate for mayor in Los Angeles. He's been all over social media, gaining a lot of traction in the polls. He's got a plan, he says, to deal with the drug-addicted homeless population in L.A. He says he'll ship them to Seattle. where he believes that Mayor Katie Wilson, Seattle Mayor Katie Wilson, will gladly accept them. So here's part of what he told a reporter from ABC 7 in LA.
7: These 40,000 people, 60% of them, City Watch just announced this week, are not from Los Angeles. They're not from California. These people have been bussed in by scam rehabs, scam NGOs, scam homeless nonprofits. These people, when I unplug them and say, we're not taking our tax money anymore, they're all going to Seattle where the mayor will welcome them. These are products to a lot of people. So the people that want to keep doing drugs and live on the sidewalk, there, a lot of these people are going
6: to
7: leave.
6: I did reach out to the office of Seattle Mayor Katie Wilson today for comment on Pratt's suggesting that he'll send all of the homeless drug addicted folks from LA up to Seattle. Did not receive a response back in time for today's podcast recording.
5: Next in the state of Nevada, Nevada's open second congressional district race ahead of the June 9th primary has centered on issues including public land sale, AI data centers, energy and water use, campaign spending, and national debt as Republicans and Democratic candidates continue to compete for the finish line. Pennsylvania Governor Josh Shapiro announced voluntary standards for data center developers seeking state support, while Republican lawmakers introduced bills to repeal tax breaks and allow local moratoriums amid growing concerns over the industry's impact on energy use, water resources, utility costs, and nearby communities.
4: You can find more stories like these at thecentersquare.com. We'll be right back in a moment with more.
8: Tired of news that tells you what to think rather than what to think about? At the Center Square, we bring you the reliable, credible news you need focused on what actually matters: government accountability, taxes, and the decisions affecting your community. 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
9: Some people would call him a loser. 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And Abraham Lincoln was no loser. 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
4: 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I'm Greg Bishop. Let's now return to Esther Wickham for details on Louisiana's efforts to stop climate lawsuits.
5: Currently, Louisiana lawmakers are moving forward with a bill that could significantly reshape how climate-related lawsuits are handled in the state. The legislation, called the Louisiana Energy Protection Act, was originally written to give broader protection to Louisiana energy companies against lawsuits tied to climate change or greenhouse gas emissions. Now, supporters said that the state needed to draw a line before the state of Louisiana courts become a venue for large-scale climate litigation, similar to cases being filed elsewhere in the country. But just before the bill advanced through the Senate, lawmakers added a key amendment saying that any lawsuit already filed before the law takes effect would be allowed to continue. Now, this change matters because Louisiana already has dozens of active lawsuits involving coastal erosion and wetlands damage, many brought by parishes and local governments against oil and gas companies. Now, legal analysts say the industry's total exposure in these cases could reach billions of dollars. The revised bill would mainly block future climate-related claims from being filed in Louisiana state courts. The Senate Natural Resources Committee chair, who handled the bill in Senate, described it as an effort to keep courts focused on direct and provable violations rather than broader claim policy disputes. Take a look.
13: This bill is straightforward and fair. Louisiana needs reliable and affordable energy to power our farms, our homes, our businesses, and our future. Farmers who rely on petroleum-based fuels, fertilizers, and equipment, and the landowners who benefit from the responsible energy development on the property deserve certainty that they won't be dragged into novel coastal global climate litigation over lawful emissions. The bill simply says the claims seeking damages for climate change or its alleged effects from greenhouse gas emissions should not be litigated in our state courts. It does not prevent anyone from suing for violations of actual permits enforcement under the Clean Air Act, the Clean Water Act. Those strong federal and state laws already exist precisely for companies or individuals who exceed their permitted emission. This bill simply keeps our courts focused on real, provable violations instead of worldwide policy debates. The committee amendment makes this even more reasonable. It fully grandfathered all current filed lawsuits and projects in legacy cases still proceeding under the prior rules.
5: Now, still, opponents say that the bill is still overly broad. Specifically, attorney Victor Marcello, who the firm represents clients from several coastal cases, argued that lawmakers are addressing a legal scenario that largely does not exist in the state of Louisiana. And something Marcello noted is that many climate lawsuits around the country focus on allegations that companies misled the public about the environmental impacts. Now, many environmental groups have raised many other concerns, specifically the carbon capture project. Some advocates worry that the legislation could make it harder for communities to challenge future carbon capture facilities or pipeline developments. Specifically, a spokesperson for the Sierra Club said they worry about the legislation and it could make it harder for communities to challenge future carbon capture facilities or pipeline developments if those cases are tied in any way to climate impacts. On top of that, businessman Steve Forbes publicly criticized state officials this week, joining with these environmental groups, pointing out the contradictions he sees between these domestic energy productions and also allowing dozens of coastal lawsuits against energy companies to proceed. Now the bill is going to head to the Louisiana House, and lawmakers must decide whether to approve the Senate's revised vision or send it to a conference committee for further negotiation. If you would like to look more into this development out of the state of Louisiana, you can go to our website at thecentersquare.com.
4: Thank you, Esther. This is the Center Square Radio Hour. I'm Greg Bishop. Now let's check in with the Center Square publisher Chris Krug and PhD economist Orfe Duvungi, talking about a possible AI bubble and the parallels between today's economy and 1929.
14: We're talking about three of the sharpest voices on the AI economy and whether what they're saying adds up to a boom, a bubble, or perhaps both. So Andrew Ross Sorkin, Gavin Baker, and David Sachs have all had, you know, somewhat public opportunities within the last, feels like the last week, to talk on the economy. Andrew Ross Sorkin, you know, of course, you know, he's the host of Deal Book, and he's on Squawk Box on CNBC. He was on with 60 Minutes, and he was talking about the book that he wrote, you know, 1929, which is a book that he worked on, I think, for like 10 years or something like that, you know, about like what are the signals inside of, you know, the greatest crash in U.S. Market history. Orfe, you know, I mean, you know, like inside of what he had said.
15: Yeah.
14: In his book, and what he was talking about with 60 Minutes was an inevitability of a market crash. And I mean, you know, there are other, you know, stats that point to sort of, you know, where the U.S. economy is. And when you see the graphs that overlay, you know, like, 1929 and the years that preceded it. And I mean, it's uncanny, the shape of it. Of course, you know, I mean, graphs are graphs, right? I think though that there is the, you know, that there is in the background, and there has been, I want to say since even before you and I started to produce Everyday Economics, like, when is this all going to come to an end? When are we going to run out of juice here?
15: Yeah.
14: I kind of want to just get your thoughts on it. I mean,
15: no, for sure. Look, I mean, there are similarities, right? So, this massive stock market boom, right? You know, I don't want to call it flight. Let's call it this, this love for riskier and riskier assets, more leverage in financial engineering, the market concentration. You know, today a handful of large businesses basically do everything. You know, I think you can't get a job without working for one of those massive companies nowadays. I mean, it's crazy. You can't, you know, you go to this food shop and it's really Amazon everywhere, right?
14: Yeah.
15: You know, transformative technology, right? That's pushing more and more people into these riskier assets. And let's talk, you know, let's call it what it is, the AI spending. You know, yeah, all of that is true today, but I think what's being overstated in the book is the fact that, this is exactly like 1929. In 1929, we didn't have the macro access to the data that we have today. We didn't have, federal deposit insurance to make depositors whole. Should anything happen, we didn't have the Federal Reserve liquidity backstop, automatic stabilizers. We didn't have all these things that we have today. We have a much different banking system today. You know, I think we've learned from the past, and we've put in place ways to kind of prevent these massive runs on banks, right? So, I mean, you saw how contained the last, you know, the banking, little banking crisis. How long ago was that already? A couple of years ago already, right?
14: Oh, yeah.
15: Was it Silicon Valley Bank?
14: Yeah.
15: Was it SVB?
14: Yes.
15: You know, it was contained very quickly.
14: Right.
15: No, I don't share the fears that we're going to get a repeat of 1929.
14: So let me ask you this as it pertains to AI, because I mean, if you know, it feels like AI is driving not everything. I mean, certainly, you know, energy is playing a significant role in what's going on now. And AI, of course, has a significant energy component that I think people have finally started to put together. I mean, there's a reason why these data centers are popping up everywhere, and the amount of energy required to do the kind of work that needs to be done for AI to do what it does requires, you know, computers and electricity and lots of them, right? But Gavin Baker, who's at the, I believe it's pronounced Atreides Management. He ran, you know, Fidelity OTC fund for a long time. He said something that is kind of like, you know, and my feeling on the all three of these people, Sorkin, Baker, and Sachs, is that, you know, that I have a hard time disagreeing with anything that they're saying. And I think they're all right talking about different parts of kind of what we're seeing. But one of the things that Gavin Baker said was that there won't be a bubble in AI the way there was in the dot-com boom, because there's a literal physical bottleneck with Taiwan Semiconductor, and that it will not increase production and sort of, you know, kind of blow itself out of the business, right? I mean, and David Sachs is saying, that, you know, that people who are leaning into the idea that AI causes mass job losses aren't correct. And he's pointing to the increase in software engineer postings. AI has lowered the cost of writing code, but you still need code to be written. So could you pick up those two ideas and offer thoughts?
15: Yeah. I don't think the physical constraint, prevents the bubble necessarily. You know, you can still have, financial markets, capitalize expected future supply, future margins, future software revenue, future automation, future productivity gains before, well before those cash flows arrive. So yeah, it might prevent a capex glut, but not a valuation glut. So like people will still bet on the future, right? Mm-hmm. And the valuations can continue to rise. As for the idea of software, I think it's the wrong claim is AI coding tools means fewer software engineers immediately. I think that's spot on. The way to think about it is when the cost of producing software falls, demand for software can actually rise.
14: Mm-hmm.
15: And that can increase the demand for engineers, at least during the build out phase, right?
14: Yeah, I mean, think about it. If you lower the cost of improving the technology in a business, then businesses that would have never had access or the ability to get this kind of technological thinking and application into their business, I mean, that's kind of going away. Now you can be a small business and you can have big league technology because it's become available to you from a costing standpoint.
15: Yeah, exactly. I mean, you know, there's two ways to look at this, right? You can see, look, you could say, you could be bullish about this and say, look, AI is going to make engineers more productive. It's going to lower the cost of software. So firms are going to want more of them, more engineers, more software. The return to software projects is risen.
14: Yeah.
15: I think the kind of the negative way of looking at it, right, is basically to think, look, and by the way, this can be true as well, right? In a late cycle, right, companies, are still staffing the AI build out, but demand is eventually going to slow. And once that demand slows down, and you got rid of, you've built out, you know, that infrastructure, you know, then you probably don't need as many software engineers, you know. And again, those two things can actually be true, at different horizons, right? You can be in a late phase of the cycle, you know, things have softened, while at the same time, you know, over the long run, because you've made engineers more productive, because you've made, I was talking to my father about this, over the weekend.
14: Yeah.
15: You know, the fact that anybody can sit on front of a computer and make an app And then basically, you know, I don't care what app you're looking at. There's a saturation of apps. You could look for anything. I mean, anything that you think, whether it's productivity, whether it's entertainment, like there's a saturation. So many of them out there that, the cost has gone way down. You could download apps for 99 cents on your iPhone.
14: That's right.
15: Right. So yeah, I mean, you know, and of course that means more and more people can afford them. More and more have access.
14: Yep.
15: And people want, you know, want different things. And when their needs or preferences change, they go out and build the app themselves if they feel like it.
14: And now they're paying.
15: Yeah. So yeah, it's really interesting. And I really don't know where this is going to go, where this is going to end, but yeah, the data doesn't tend to support this idea that all the jobs are going away. Not quite yet.
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0: More strikes. I'm Ted Lindner, Fox News. The U.S. military announcing self-defense strikes in Iran over the weekend. The attacks on Iranian radar and command and control sites over Saturday and Sunday in Gharuk, Iran, and Keshem Island. The U.S. fighter aircraft reportedly eliminating Iranian air defenses, a ground control station, and two one-way attack drones. CENTCOM reporting the strikes were made in response to aggressive Iranian actions, including an attack on an American drone, an MQ-1 drone, over international waters. No American service members were harmed. Meantime, the Iranian president is reportedly asked to resign. Reports say that Pezeshkian told the Supreme Leader's office he's been shut out from major decision-making. Meantime, President Trump is pushing for changes to the proposed deal with Iran to reopen the Strait of Hormuz, extend the ceasefire, and resume nuclear talks. Fox Business's Max Gordon.
1: The New York Times and Axios report that President Trump sent tougher terms to Iran for a peace deal in an effort to exert pressure and to speed up the process, but it's unclear what changes were made to the potential agreement. This as the Strait of Hormuz remains closed to ship traffic and the U.S. continues its blockade.
0: Meantime, in the state of New Jersey, the city of Newark stepping up measures to deal with violent protests at an ICE detention center. Fox's Steve Harrigan.
22: We've seen a week, really, of steady violence at night, usually after dark. We see preparations once again in effect for a possible fight between police and protesters, so it still looks cloudy. As far as the security here goes, in front of this detention center, it is being controlled now by Newark police, not ICE agents. That's something the governor made clear just a short time ago. And we did see violence overnight. Once again, protesters refusing to disperse. They were hit with tear gas and stun grenades.
0: Fox's Steve Harrigan. Governor Sherrill claims out-of-state groups are inflaming tensions. 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
8: Oh, we have Graham Plattner news. You better believe we've got Graham Plattner news. We're going to be focusing on Maine like we live there, but we don't. We live in your nation's capital, and we're live right now on our flagship station, WMAL, but spreading out the word coast to coast across the entire Salem Radio Network, Salem News Channel, and good morning to the West Coast there. I mean, we've been on for the last couple hours, but you've all been sleeping. But now it's a normal hour to wake up, Los Angeles and San Francisco. Thanks for joining us from the Relief Factor Studios. I'm Larry O'Connor. And it's O'Connor and Company, the way to wake up and start your day the right way. And yes, Graham Plattner, he's rewriting history again. It's almost like he doesn't tell the truth. We'll get into that coming up in just a bit. But first, we're joined by one of the newest hires over at Town Hall. That, of course, our sister website where I'm fortunate enough to serve as editor. And Cameron Arcand is now fortunate enough to serve as senior Washington correspondent. Cameron, welcome aboard. Great to talk with you.
9: Thank you. Good morning, Larry.
8: And Cameron, you jumped right into the midst yesterday because not only did you, you know, just sign all your paperwork and onboard at Town Hall, but then you were immediately covering the president and the White House and their activities. Let's start with Columbus Circle. Not Columbus Circle. I always do that because it's New York, right? And we got a Columbus Circle statue of Columbus up in New York. But this is at Union Station. There is a traffic circle at Massachusetts and South Capitol. And this beautiful, I thought it was just a foundation and a statue of Christopher Columbus. But look at this beautiful fountain with crystal clear water and alabaster style white marble. What was that unveiling like? And can you describe for us what it's been like walking past that thing for the last several years in this town?
9: I mean, quite honestly, it was pretty jarring. I walked past this area quite a bit, and it wasn't too long ago when that area was the site of just a bunch of pro-Palestine protest tents.
8: Yeah.
9: Now, this repair started in December, and now it's opening on June 1st. And I haven't heard of too many government projects that only last a span of months and not years. So this was pretty, stunning to see how quickly this worked. And, you know, I've talked with people and I've seen people who have been in the city for obviously much, much longer than I have. And they are shocked to see this. And the thing that's so interesting is that fountain hasn't had running water in it since 2007. Right. So
8: wow.
9: There's a lot of projects across the city where, we're finally starting to see some results.
8: Nearly 20 years the fountain hasn't been running. And so help me out here, because there are all these overlapping jurisdictions, especially around this area where the National Mall is, where the museums are. You've got federal ground. You've got the Park Service. You've got the District of Columbia. Do we know who's ultimately responsible, whose jurisdiction is the maintenance and upkeep and protection of this fountain?
9: Yeah, so a lot of this did fall under the National Park Service. The thing that gets complicated with DC is trying to figure out what's city land, what's federal land, and if it's federal land, who does that actually fall under? I would say most of the time it's going to be falling under the National Park Service. So when we saw things like, the fountain, and then we see kind of certain things on the National Mall, that falls under this. But there's also so many other groups that are at play here. Like, for example, like the Smithsonian Castle is open for the summer, but that's the Smithsonian Institution. That's not necessarily the National Park Service who's responsible for those renovations. But
8: right,
9: we're seeing across the board here as we get closer to America's 250th birthday that we are seeing all these changes and improvements made across the city at a very, very quick rate. A lot of this stuff, typically in other parts of the country, you'd have a ribbon cutting for a project that would take, 5 years, 10 years to do. We're seeing stuff happen in this city right now where it's getting done within the span of months. And a lot of times it would be something like this, where even like Meridian Hill Park, the fountains weren't working for a number of years. And then now it's happening at a speed that is really just shocking to a lot of folks.
8: Well, and clearly the fact that the White House made an event out of this and had the White House press pool, Union Station's about a mile from the White House, but you usually don't go off campus for an event like this unless a principal is there. But this was really, you guys were all, told to come over here and do this event because the White House was pretty proud of these achievements, right? They sort of want to show off, and there's this underlying message, Cameron, that that decay and urban neglect is a policy choice. This is a reflection of the policy priorities of a president or an elected official.
9: Well, one thing that's so important about what you just said is this also got international attention too. You had the ambassadors for Italy and Spain show up to this as well, because this was such a point of pride for them. This fountain's been around for over 100 years. And as I was doing some research, this was a major milestone for the city and for people when that came about, I think back in 1912. And so this is getting international attention, the changes that are being made here in the city. And I know you have some critics who are pushing back on, how the projects are being done and certain things. And we talk about the slog of bureaucracy. Now, this project was a little bit less legally contested, but obviously we're seeing so many lawsuits and certain things across the city right now because everyone wants, kind of their 2 cents before any, slight change happens.
8: Right. Even if it's, objectively speaking, a great improvement. Amazing. All right, so then you got to hightail it back to the White House because Scott Bessent is filling in for Caroline Leavitt at the briefing. By the way, did you take the red line? Did you use one of the Lime scooters, city bikes? What did you do?
9: So I'm a Metro guy all day, every day. So I am a red line to either the Silver Line or the Blue Line, whatever you got to do.
8: Right,
9: but I am a Metro guy all the way. I don't get on one of those scooters.
8: Red Line Union Station, the Metro Center, I'm guessing. Walk past the Five Guys, get to the White House, and then dodging the homeless in front of the White House. You get in there. Here comes Scott Bessent taking the podium, and the question on everybody's mind, how would you rank his performance compared to J.D. Vance and Marco Rubio? I know it's not a competition, but Cameron, it's a competition.
9: Well, I think what was interesting about Scott Bessent's remarks is he very much focused on some of the more fiscal elements of this. Obviously, he's Treasury Secretary, but I thought what was so interesting was there was a lot of questions in that briefing about Iran and everyone kind of wanting to get details on a 60-day deal. And I think something that Bessent did a good job of pointing out, at least from his perspective, was saying, the cornbread isn't cooked yet on this deal. I'm not going to comment on certain elements of this as well. There was one question, I believe, from Telemundo about Cuba. I thought that's honestly a much more interesting angle of things going on right now in the context of everything. Yeah. I would have liked to have asked a little bit more about some of the economic levers there. Rubio's also talked a lot about Gaesa, which is this Cuban company that controls a lot of their government. You saw a lot of sparring between outlets about the $250 bill and that whole debate as well. So it was definitely interesting to see. I mean, you're packed like sardines in that briefing room too, which was kind of shock. So everyone's just competing with each other for some of these things.
8: Is there, it is kind of interesting that everyone's saying, oh, J.D. Vance, Marco Rubio, J.D. Vance, Marco Rubio, who's going to be the nominee? And of course, Ted Cruz is like, don't forget me over here. And or maybe Ron DeSantis. It's a deep bench for Republicans. Is anyone seriously considering the idea that Scott Bessent could throw his hat in? He's pretty well liked and respected.
9: Yeah, someone did ask about that in the briefing, and he joked, he's like, I just think they ran out of people to bring up to the podium for this. I definitely could see a world where he would maybe be a contender. I haven't really seen or heard too much where at this point he would end up on that list right now of his own will at this point. I think something important to keep in mind here is we didn't know really who he was before he came to the Trump administration. That's right. Probably a good thing in the context of it's good to see people in the private sector actually come into government for a bit. It's kind of nice to be like, oh, who is this person? And they were actually, you know, contributing to society outside of taxpayer dime.
8: Right.
9: So it's kind of interesting to see that element of it there. But I think, you know, you made a point about the deep bench on the Republican side. Everyone talks about, you know, the feud between, you know, wanting to create a feud between some of the Republican contenders. I don't even really know who would be running on the Democratic side at this point that could legitimately command the nomination, even if a Kamala or Gavin Newsom could get in. I still think it would be divided at that point, whereas Republicans, I think, will have a much more coherent primary.
8: Well, there's a lot of game to be played. We certainly see. Real fast in our final minute, what's the weekend projecting like? I took a look at the president's schedule today and going into it seems eerily quiet, actually. Is he leaving town? Do we know? Because there's a lot of balls in the air right now. Everyone's eyes are on Ron. You just mentioned Cuba, and I've got a spidey sense about that and things transpiring. What does it look like right now for the next few days?
9: Well, you're right. Things do seem very quiet. And one thing I want to point out is the president wasn't exactly posting a whole lot to Truth Social yesterday either. And then something I noticed today, you know, he was a little more talkative this morning. He was talking about some of Jill Biden's comments.
8: Jill Biden and the stroke claims. Yes, that was
9: interesting. Yes, from back in 2024. So maybe we'll hear a little bit more for him today. The weekend so far seems pretty quiet, but that's usually an indication, you know, maybe that there could be some, you know, work happening behind the scenes on the foreign policy front. We don't know too much about that 60-day potential agreement between Iran and the United States, like that Axios report, but, you know, maybe there will be something there in terms of development there.
8: Cameron Arkant, senior Washington correspondent for Town Hall, townhall.com, Town Hall Media. Welcome aboard. Good to have you in the family. We'll be talking quite a bit. Thanks, Cameron.
9: Thank you.
8: All right, coming up, Graham Plattner blames Susan Collins for something.
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0: Plattner, the Democrat nominee for senator in Maine, is a bad person. He's just a bad dude, and I believe he's a pathological liar. I think he's got sociopathic tendencies. I say this understanding the weight of my words, and I don't say it lightly. There's something off about this person, and I'm not the only one who sees it. There are several Democrats who are disavowing this guy, separating themselves, elected officials saying we're better than this. Of course, Chuck Schumer did everything he could to avoid Graham Plattner winning that nomination. Up in Maine, he supported the opponent, Janet Mills, until he couldn't anymore because, well, Graham Plattner was going to trounce her in the primary, and Chuck Schumer's a coward. He didn't want to go down looking like a loser, so he talked Janet Mills out of the race altogether. Graham Plattner is a serious problem, and let me just say, from the Nazi tattoo to the post saying that an American soldier deserved to be killed in action, to saying that he gets aroused and pleasures himself when he's sitting in a port-a-john. Based on what I've heard about Graham Plattner, they've just scratched the surface. There's much more to come about this guy. But what he did yesterday might actually be worse than all of it, because Graham Plattner has a tendency, when faced with criticism, to hide behind his service, hide behind his combat ribbons, and suggest that because he was Marine Corps infantry and he served in combat, that he is immune from any criticism, and how dare you hold him up to any level of standard, let alone the high standard of a veteran of the United States Marine Corps. Now, the latest escapade happened when he said that Susan Collins was guilty of sending him to an endless war, the war in Iraq. The inconvenient truth is that Susan Collins voted for the war 2 years before Graham Plattner voluntarily signed up to fight in that war. So by definition, he was not sent to fight by Susan Collins. He decided to volunteer and fight in the war that Susan Collins voted to authorize. That's a very important difference. He can't play the victim. Like, here I was just wanting to get my GED and serve the military so I can get some money on the GI Bill to get my college education. And the next thing you know, these crazy warmongers are sending me over to the desert to kill people. No, that's not how it worked. He knew exactly what was going on, and he volunteered himself to fight. Well, here's Graham Plattner's response to Susan Collins, and take a look at the victim mentality that he tries to employ here. And you tell me, have you ever met a Marine who talks like this?
1: Susan Collins voted to support starting the war in Iraq. On three occasions after that, she voted against withdrawing troops. On at least two occasions, she voted to fund the war.
2: That was Plattner's decision to serve.
1: Now, all these years later, instead of acknowledging that she was wrong, she's decided that she's going to blame those of us who in our late teens and early 20s signed up to serve our country. That somehow it's our fault

0: million. He changes his skin depending on the room he's in. He claims he's an oyster farmer. He claims he's a blue-collar working guy when he comes from an elite, left-wing, liberal, very well-off family, family he has written about in the past who really wanted him to go to college, but he was bound and determined to joining the military. In fact, in his own words, he said, "For as long as I can remember, I wanted to be a professional soldier. During my time abroad, I continued my research as in how I could get myself to war. I bounced between the Army for the Ranger Regiment and then flirted with the idea of running off to France to join the Legion." He was desperate not to wear a uniform, not to do his duty, not to protect his country. He was desperate to go to war. These are his words. "I had been waiting for my war since I was about 8, and I sure as hell wasn't going to miss it because of school. I told the recruiter I wanted two things, the infantry and to be in Iraq within the year." You may call that fervent patriotism and a desire to serve your nation, and it may be, but knowing what we know about him, it sounds more like a bloodthirsty quest for blood. He's a bad man.
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0: Fox News, I'm Ted Linder. The U.S. military announcing self-defense strikes in Iran over the weekend. The attacks on Iranian radar and command and control sites over the weekend. A U.S. fighter aircraft reportedly eliminating Iranian air defenses, a ground control station, and two one-way attack drones. CENTCOM reporting the strikes were made in response to aggressive Iranian actions, including an attack on an American drone, an MQ-1 drone, over international waters. No American service members were harmed. Commodore's co-founder and former bassist Ronald Lapreed has died. His daughter announcing on social media that her father died following a sudden medical event in New Zealand. Ronald Lapreed was 75 years old. And the search for a gunman who shot two Carroll County Sheriff's deputies Saturday morning is over. The sheriff's office announcing Sunday night Michael Puckett was apprehended in Surry County, North Carolina. He was wanted for the shooting incident that left Deputy Sheriff Logan dead. America's listening to Fox News.
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4: 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I'd like you to help some of these kids out. 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There's a banner right at the top of the page for Angel Tree. It's an Angel Tree banner. And consider making a generous donation. $200 sends a kid to camp, but we'll take anything that you can give right now. 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This is a nonprofit prison fellowship. It provides kids with an incarcerated parent a week away from their neighborhoods, which are usually pretty bad, and the dangers of drugs and gangs and worse. Here, listen to Betsy Wright. She's the senior director of Angel Tree on what awaits these kids if you sponsor them.
5: You know, a lot of times they come and it's new experiences. 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So they get three meals a day plus snacks. And sometimes at home, they don't. They get to sleep in their own bed, which we take for granted. But a lot of times if you're in a single income household with lots of kids, like you're sharing beds, sharing bedrooms, and it just breaks down the walls and they can relax and feel safe.
4: 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Thank you. Appreciate it. It's been a good week. It's been a really good week for the Angel Tree campaign we've been running here. So, Spencer Pratt, he's the upstart candidate for mayor out in Los Angeles. Latest poll shows him in second place. Three major candidates, including the incumbent mayor, Karen Bass, they're all sort of within striking distance right now of each other. They're all polling around 27 to 29% with a margin of error around 3. The top two to emerge from next Tuesday's primary will make it to the general election. And if Spencer Pratt, coming out of nowhere with no political experience as a former reality TV star who was motivated to get into the race because his house was allowed to burn in the Palisades fire and still has not been able to hammer one nail into one block of wood to try to rebuild his home, if he makes it to the general election, it's already a political miracle. So here we are 5 days away from the primary election, and where's Spencer Pratt? He's pounding the pavement, going door to door, meeting donors in Los Angeles, doing fundraising activities, shaking hands, kissing babies. No. He's bouncing from TV studio to TV studio and photo opportunity in New York City. New York City! On the other side of the country, what is he thinking? Well, before you leap to a conclusion and suggest that maybe this was a boneheaded move, number one, I'm going to show you some of the media exposure he got. And trust me, running for office in Los Angeles, media exposure goes a really long way. Number one. Number two, we're going to talk about some of the money he's raising when he's in New York. We'll show you that in a moment. But first, let me give you a perfect example of how the left, the Democrat establishment, are getting freaked out about the Spencer Pratt phenomenon. Jimmy Kimmel, at this point the spokesperson for the Democrat establishment in L.A., he's very worried. Here was Jimmy.
6: So then you get a guy who is on a reality show, who's on a lot of reality shows. His profession is to be the screaming jerk on reality shows. And his house burns down. And even though he had no private insurance on his house and doesn't believe in climate change, he is understandably upset about his house burning down. And since he's a moderately famous person, he gets attention. He's on the news. He's on social media. And for the first time in his life, people are agreeing with what he has to say. It's hard not to agree with what he has to say. He's angry about the same problems a lot of people here are angry about. Does he have solutions to those problems? No. But at least he's acknowledging that they are problems. So then this angry reality show star, who grew up wealthy and popular and is not very wealthy or popular anymore, really starts to enjoy the attention. He starts to think, you know, I should be mayor, which is a statement that should make everyone laugh. But not everyone is laughing. Not everyone sees this as a joke. Right now, if you believe the polls, 22% of them are going, you know what? You should be mayor. And not only are they telling him he should be mayor, they're even going so far as to give him money for his campaign, some of which he immediately spent on moving into a $1,500 a night room at the Hotel Bel Air. He's living at the Hotel Bel Air at the same time he's running a video claiming he lives in a trailer on the burned out lot where his house was, which he is not. He is living at the Hotel Bel Air and using campaign money to pay for that. And yet still there's a group of people, many of whom believe themselves to be liberals, who are so angry they're willing to overlook this.
4: All right, so a couple of things here. First of all, don't get mad at Jimmy Kimmel. This is what he's paid to do. And he does it, I guess, moderately well for the shrinking audience that he appeals to. Instead, take this as educational. Take this as a moment to be informed by what their beef is here. what they think is a vulnerable spot for Spencer Pratt, which is kind of funny because everything that Jimmy Kimmel just said about Spencer Pratt, that the things that weren't lies, of course, are exactly why Spencer Pratt is popular and why Spencer Pratt is gaining momentum. But finally, also take it as an indication that they are running scared. And all they've got left at this point is mocking Spencer Pratt by lying about him, diminishing him. And ultimately, as you know, because this is how these things work, when they criticize him, make fun of him, knock him down, ultimately it's about the voters. In fact, even Jimmy Kimmel sort of showed a little leg there, lifted the skirt and let everybody know that his real contempt is for all the stupid people who are supporting Spencer Pratt and giving Spencer Pratt money. I do like it when they show their fangs. It doesn't happen often, but that's the real target of their anger and their contempt. You, regular people who dare to not follow the lead that these people demand that you follow. Because nowhere in that entire diatribe was any acknowledgement that the current woman who is mayor, who's eminently qualified and is absolutely the kind of person Jimmy Kimmel would put the stamp of approval on, has been a complete and total disaster. It was sort of implied, actually, when Jimmy Kimmel said, hey, he doesn't have any solutions, but at least he's acknowledging a problem. Exactly, because the people in charge who caused the problem refuse to even acknowledge there's a problem. How do you fix a problem? Well, the first stop is acknowledging you've got a problem. Also, I did like the little dig, as there's a guy who doesn't even believe in climate change and his house burned down. The fire was caused by an arson. The carbon emissions from your Ford Explorer had absolutely nothing to do with the guy who wanted to set a fire in the Pacific Palisades. And the fire spread because of wind, which has nothing to do with climate change. And it was impossible to put the fire out because the reservoir there was bone dry, which had nothing to do with climate change. But you see, these guys throw those little nuggets out there thinking they're making a really important point when they're just revealing their own deceitfulness or ignorance. Also, one last thing. Oh, yeah, people are going to listen to a guy who was a reality TV show about how they should live their lives. Dude, you're a former stand-up comic radio producer who used to get rich off of women in bikinis bouncing on trampolines, and you want me to listen to you about the state of our healthcare industry and whether we should commit troops to the Middle East for a war. I mean, who's got a little sense of self-importance here, Jimmy? At least Spencer Pratt isn't pretending to be anything that he's not. Now, back to his trip to New York. What did he do while he was there? Well, he appeared on Fox and Friends yesterday morning, which is a pretty highly rated morning television show. And later in the evening, he appeared on the most popular, highest rated late night comedy show. And it's not hosted by anybody named Jimmy. It's Greg Gutfeld. Here he was.
7: Are there families that were, anybody who was devastated by the fires still voting for Karen Bass? And what is wrong with them?
8: Yeah, there's definitely lunatics. Their houses didn't burn down, but yeah. they could have been saved by the U.S. Forest Service, who came in to save the day, Chief Bobby Garcia, on like the 8th. But these people have convinced themselves the Palisades burned down because of climate change and these imaginary hurricane winds that did not exist. So for them, they go, oh, it's the winds, and it was the climate change. That's what it was. It wasn't that Mayor Bass was drinking in Ghana and defunded the firefighters by the $17 million that the fire chief said we needed to keep everyone safe, or that her Janice Quinones, the LATWP CEO that got $750,000, drained both the reservoirs that were for wildfire protection. So I don't know why that message isn't getting to them, so I keep trying to say that out loud a lot.
4: Yeah, you didn't get that on the Jimmy Kimmel Show, did you? Don't let the facts get in the way of telling a good joke at a guy's expense whose home burned down. While he was in New York, not only did he appear on that very highly rated show, which, by the way, is on at 7 p.m. L.A. time, so that's kind of a big deal if you're trying to get to voters, but he also raised a lot of money. In fact, in the last month of fundraising, Karen Bass reported that she raised $283,000. Spencer Pratt raised $2.7 million. And the money keeps coming in. And if you're wondering why it's coming in from outside of Los Angeles and New York and Nashville and Idaho and Texas and Florida, where he's getting a lot of support, it's because those are former Angelenos who have fled because it's so bad in LA. We'll keep an eye on Spencer Pratt as we sprint toward Election Day next Tuesday. Keep it here. It's O'Connor and Company.
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4: And we're poised for a great weekend. Thanks for buckling up and riding along with us this morning on our Friday edition of O'Connor and Company. And we can't close out the week without reflecting a little bit on the former First Lady of the United States, Jill Biden, Dr. Jill Biden. She's a doctor, don't you know? Did you hear that she's a doctor? Oh, yes, she's a doctor. Dr. Jill Biden is rolling out her new book. It's a tell-all about her time in the White House. Something tells me she's not going to tell all. It's just another political vehicle. Although what's surprising to me about this book is that it's coming out before her husband's book. Although I'm not sure who's writing for her. Does anyone think that he is writing his own book? So Biden's working on his own book. And so one thing you don't want to do is sort of step on your husband's big reveal and the stuff that he's going to talk about. And so they're telling their own stories about what happened when they were in the White House. Hers is coming out first, but she's talking about him and all the stuff that he did. And so isn't that sort of stepping on his big story and his big reveal? Or are they coordinating these stories to make sure that they fit and that they get their stories straight in case anybody gets indicted? I don't know. But it's a bit of a mess. But one thing that we know for certain about the Bidens is if there's a payday to be had, they're going to figure out how to get it. And so they got two book deals. Here comes Jill Biden rolling out the book deal. And of course, you've already seen the remarkable clip of her claiming what her reaction was when she saw the debate between Donald Trump and Joe Biden. Now, understand, we all saw Joe Biden every single day of our lives, and one would presume Jill did too, considering they were married. And according to Jill Biden, we are supposed to believe that the man she saw on the debate stage with Donald Trump was a complete 180-degree departure from how he was every single day of their lives leading up to that very moment. In fact, it was so bad, let's take a listen to the clip, she thought he was having a stroke.
17: Did you ever see signs that he was falling into cognitive decline?
18: No.
17: No.
18: No.
17: Truly.
18: No.
17: I mean, people were saying he wasn't the same Joe Biden.
18: Well, I don't think that's true. He was the same, the essence of the same Joe Biden. But yeah, he was slowing down. He was getting older. I mean, we all observe that. When you know, it's a very intense job. I think it ages you quickly.
4: Yeah, like in a day. It's a very intense job. It ages you quickly. By the way, compare that to President Trump, who is now the same age as Joe. He's a year younger, I think, than Joe Biden. Is that right? Maybe 2 years younger. And he's now in his middle of his sixth year as president with 4 years off. And during those intervening 4 years, of course, they indicted him. They convicted him. They tried to throw him in jail. They did an early morning raid on his home and went through his wife's underwear drawer and, you know, all of the stuff that they've done to him. That was the latest clip, by the way, what you just saw, where she, you know, did you ever see any sort of signs of cognitive decline? And she claims no. I do love the reporter. Really? Really? And what did she say? He was the essence of Joe Biden? Oh, he was an empty shell of a man. Well, he had that going for him. Krista Gall called it, man. What did Krista Gall call him all the time? The husk. He was just a husk of a person. So all that was left was a husk. He wasn't an actual human being. It was just a husk that they rolled out there and worked his mouth and gave him the lines to read. And if he remembered it, they'd give him a little bully yogurt afterwards. He is. He's a husk. All right. So we're meant to believe that she didn't see any significant sign of cognitive decline. I don't know, maybe it's me, but when you're rolling out a tell-all book and the first two sound bites of your interview revealing the book that you want people to pay good hard-earned money for are obvious lies, I don't know if that's going to sell a whole lot of copies. Here's the other clip that we've all been seeing for the last 24 hours.
17: Were you horrified as you saw it unfold?
18: I wasn't horrified. I was frightened because I had never, ever seen Joe like that before or since. Never.
17: Or since.
18: Yes.
17: Or You've since. Never seen him like
18: never.
17: That?
18: Never. No.
17: What happened?
18: I don't know what happened. I mean, as I watched it, I thought, oh my God, he's having a stroke. And it scared me to death.
4: I don't know why. It's just a little thing. She's a doctor of education, by the way, which is supposed to make her sound super duper smart. She did her dissertation on some sort of education thing. So she's a doctor of education. And she was asked, were you horrified? She said, no, I wasn't horrified. I was frightened. I was scared to death. But I wasn't horrified. Could somebody please get this woman a thesaurus? What do you think horrified means, woman? It means frightened, so much so that you're scared to death. No, I wouldn't say horrified. I was frightened, thought he had a stroke, was scared to death, but let's not go overboard and call it horrified. Also, for the life of me, I will never, ever get over the fact that as a grown woman in her 60s, and maybe even her 70s by now, she still talks like she's an 8-year-old girl. Oh, and she's lying. You cannot tell me that you have never seen Joe Biden behave like that, and you can't tell me that you haven't seen it since, because we've all seen it before and after. But by all means, buy that book, everybody. Buy that book and vote Democrat. Have a great weekend.
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0: Self-defense strikes. I'm Ted Lindner, Fox News. The U.S. military announcing self-defense strikes in Iran over the weekend. The attacks on Iranian radar and command and control sites over Saturday and Sunday. U.S. fighter aircraft reportedly eliminated Iranian air defenses, a ground control station, and two one-way attack drones. CENTCOM reporting the strikes were made in response to aggressive Iranian actions, including an attack on an American drone, an MQ-1 drone, over international waters. No American service members were harmed. Meantime, Iran's president has reportedly asked to resign. Reports say that Masoud Pezeshkian told the Supreme Leader's office he's been shut out from major decision-making. Meantime, President Trump pushing for changes to the proposed deal with Iran to reopen the strait, extend the ceasefire, and resume nuclear talks.
1: The New York Times and Axios report that President Trump sent tougher terms to Iran for a peace deal in an effort to exert pressure and to speed up the process, but it's unclear what changes were made to the potential agreement. This as the Strait of Hormuz remains closed to ship traffic and the U.S. continues its blockade.
0: Fox Business's Max Gordon in Tel Aviv. At least 20 anti-ICE protesters reportedly arrested outside the Delaney Hall ICE detention facility in Newark, New Jersey, Sunday night.
3: The curfew, it's intended to lock down the entire area around Delaney Hall, a half mile in each direction. Now, there have been demonstrations outside Delaney Hall for quite some time, but officials are saying that when ICE increased presence in the area, the Delaney Hall, it is a federal detention facility. It is operated privately, but it's been a point of contention for some time. Now, again, according to officials, the governor of New Jersey and other officials, they say that when ICE increased its presence, they say earlier this week, that's when we started to see these clashes.
0: Fox 5 New York, Stephanie Bertini. 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
7: Larry Elder here, the sage from South Central, the Prince of Pico Union, the czar of common sense, the great Eldersky, Don Lorenzo. Welcome to the program. No Victor Kretz allowed because we've got a country to save.

0: 888-971-SAGE, 888-971-7243. I am Larry Elder. We are Salem News Channel. Happy Friday, everybody. We have so much to get to. This hour, we're going to talk to California Republican gubernatorial candidate Steve Hilton. In the second hour, we're going to talk to Treasury Secretary Scott Bessent about the status, among other things, of Operation Economic Fury against Iran. And what's the deal with Trump's face on a $250 bill? Vice President J.D. Vance reportedly says a deal with Iran is, quote, very close, end quote. Now get this. California state colleges and universities stopped using the SAT. Now 600 faculty members have signed a letter calling for the system to reinstate standardized testing. Why? They're saying these 6 years of experimenting without the SAT, the purpose of which was to enroll more so-called disadvantaged students, has backfired and allowed the admission of large numbers of students who simply cannot do the work. We will revisit the criminal charge brought against Trump by Manhattan DA Alvin Bragg. Just how bogus was the charge, not according to moi, but according to CNN's senior legal analyst. Trump trots out a nickname for Texas Democrat Senate candidate James Tallarico. New York Governor Kathy Hochul bans masks for ICE agents, even after an activist promises to kill federal agents and their families. All of this and more. Again, 888-971-7243, 888-971-SAGE, dissent. It's welcome. Speaking of dissent, last couple of days we had a couple of fairly contentious phone calls with the two Davids. I'm assuming they're two different Davids. And the argument was over the assertion that Donald Trump is a felon, a convicted felon. And I asked exactly what was the charge. I outlined what the charge was. And so when one of the Davids called, they simply reiterated what I'd already said. So it would have been interesting to know what he would have said had I not already outlined what the charge was. But put that aside. When Trump ran against Hillary in 2016, you remember this? Number 31.
1: Can fact check him in real time. Last time at the first debate, we had millions of people fact checking. So I expect we'll have millions more fact checking because, you know, it is it's just awfully good that someone with the temperament of Donald Trump is not in charge of the law in our country.
2: Because you'd be in jail.
3: Secretary Clinton.
0: Okay, now you remember that, right? During the rallies, lock her up, over a couple of things, over the violation, in my opinion, clearly, of the Espionage Act by having unsecured server in her basement on which she sent and received classified information that was stamped classified information. She lied about it. And remember, James Comey does a big presentation, and he outlined the case against her. And at the last minute, he said, but no reasonable prosecutor would have prosecuted her because she lacked the intent. I urge you to read the Espionage Act. Intent is not required. All you have to do is be recklessly negligent, and she clearly was. Now, what did Donald Trump do when he got into office, Trump 1.0? Despite at his rallies, people chanting, lock her up. Despite the bogus Steele dossier, despite the clear violation of the Espionage Act, what did he do? Nothing. Why? He thought prosecuting her would divide the nation. Kind of a quaint notion now, isn't it, given what happened to this man? So keep that in mind when you're talking about Trump being a convicted felon. But about being a convicted felon, can we go over that again? I told the two Davids that the charge against Donald Trump by Alvin Bragg, who ran promising to get Trump, which I think is a violation of the canons of ethics for a DA to do in the first place. Again, put that aside. The charge against Donald Trump is that his payments for Stormy Daniels, which he characterized as legal expenses, somehow violated New York state law. And I said yesterday that there were many experts, including experts on left-wing programs, that went, huh? What? What kind of charge is that? The senior legal analyst for CNN is a guy named Eli Honig. He wrote a very long article in New York Magazine also left-wing. May I read you portions of it? Well, sure, Larry, it's your show. Headline, prosecutors got Trump, but they contorted the law. He talks about the conviction. Quote, the jury did its job. But this case was an ill-conceived, unqualified mess. Plenty of prosecutors, writes Mr. Honig, have won plenty of convictions in cases that should not have been brought in the first place. But they won. Is no defense to a strained, convoluted reach unless the goal is to win now by any means necessary and worry about the credibility of the case and the fallout later. Did I mention this is the CNN senior legal analyst? So when you go around calling Donald Trump, hey, convicted felon, there were 34 counts. You can take the same charge and make a whole bunch of different counts out of it. Doesn't make the charge any less bogus. Mr. Honig continues. The judge donated money. A tiny amount, but in plain violation of a law, of a rule prohibiting New York judges from making political donations of any kind. He made it to a pro-Biden, anti-Trump political operation, including funds that the judge earmarked for, quote, resisting the Republican Party and Donald Trump's radical right-wing legacy, close quote. He continues, would folks have been just fine with the judge saying on the case if he had donated a couple of bucks to re-elect Donald Trump forever? Absolutely not. Mr. Honey continues. I hope the two Davids are listening. D.A. Alvin Bragg ran for office in an overwhelmingly Democratic county by touting his Trump-hunting prowess. He brazenly and falsely boasted on the campaign trail, quote, it is a fact I have sued Trump over 100 times, close quote. Most importantly, continues Mr. Honig, the DA's charges against Trump push the outer boundaries of the law and due process. Let me read that sentence again. More importantly, the DA's charges against Trump push the outer boundaries of the law and due process. That's not on the jury. That's on the prosecutors who chose to bring the case to the judge who let it play out as it did. The DA's press office and its flacks proclaim that falsification of business records charges are commonplace, and indeed the office's bread and butter. That's true only if you draw definitional lines so broad as to render them meaningless. But when you impose such meaningful search parameters, the truth emerges. The charges against Trump were obscure and nearly entirely unprecedented. In fact, no state prosecutor in New York or Wyoming or anywhere has ever charged federal election laws as a direct or predicate to a state crime against anyone for anything. None ever. Even putting aside the specifics of the election law, the Manhattan DA itself almost never brings any case in which the falsification of business records is the only charge. He continues. Sometimes I speak quickly. I'm trying to slow down. He continues, standing alone, falsification charges would have been mere misdemeanors under New York law, which posed two problems for the DA. First, nobody cares about a misdemeanor, and it would have been laughable to bring the first ever charge against a former president for a trifling offense that falls within the same technical criminal classification as shoplifting a Snapple and a bag of Cheetos from a bodega. Second, the statute of limitations on a misdemeanor, 2 years, likely has long expired on Trump's conduct, which dates to 2016 and 2017. So, to inflate the charges up to the lowest level felony and to electroshock them back to life, the DA alleged the falsification of business records was committed, quote, with intent to commit another crime, close quote. Another crime, which incorporates unlawful means. Inexcusably, the DA refused to specify what these unlawful means actually were, and the judge declined to force him to pony up. In key respects, he concludes, the charges against Trump are not just unusual. They were crafted individually for the former president and nobody else. Even Manhattan DA employees reportedly call this a zombie case because of its various legal problems. It's better characterized as a Frankenstein case, cobbled together with ill-fitting parts into an ugly, awkward, but more or less functioning contraption that might ultimately turn on its creator. Wow. I want every father and grandfather listening to hear this. 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
1: 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Today, we are closing out another week of my special Angel Tree campaign. So before your weekend starts, I'm asking you to open your wallets and your heart as we help some really great kids who, through no fault of their own, sometimes carry a stigma because they have a mom or a dad in prison. We can send them to camp, however, for a whole week with other kids with a mom or a dad in prison. Out in the air, horseback riding, other activities, in a Christ-centered environment. Just go to my website, LarryElder.com. There's an Angel Tree banner at the very top. Consider making a generous donation. It takes $200 to send a child to a camp for a week, $400 to send two, $600 to send three, whatever you feel led to give to my Angel Tree campaign. The nonprofit prison fellowship provides kids with an incarcerated parent a week away from bad neighborhoods and the dangers of drugs and gangs. Here's Betsy Wright, Senior Director of Angel Tree, on what awaits the kids you will sponsor.
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1: 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As I attempted to explain to the two Davids, Hillary Clinton and the DNC bought that fake steel dossier with campaign money. They call it a legal expense. And they were fined by the Federal Elections Commission. I think it was around $150,000. Donald Trump was not fined, but Donald Trump got prosecuted criminally. Hillary and the DNC did not. Let me just end what Mr. Eli Honig said. He had two more paragraphs at the end of this very long article in the New York Magazine, by the way, dated May 31, 2024. Headline, prosecutors got Trump, but they contorted the law. So I urge you to read it yourself. And you see how bogus this whole thing was, how convoluted this whole thing was, how unprecedented this whole thing was, all designed to get Trump by a DA who ran promising to get Trump and did so in a jurisdiction where almost 90% of the people voted against Trump. Here's how he ends this very long article where he's outraged by this. And again, he's the senior legal analyst on CNN, not exactly Trump territory. Quote, Trump will appeal, as is his right, and he's certain to contest the inventive charges constructed by the DA. I won't go so far as to say on appeals he's likely to win, but he's going to have a decent shot at a reversal. Last paragraph. No man is above the law. It has become cliche, but it is an important point. It's also worth pausing to reflect on the importance of this core principle. It's also meaningless if we tolerate deviations from ordinary process and principle to get there. Here, prosecutors got their man, for now at least, but they also contorted the law in an unprecedented manner

0: article in Town Hall, just came out today. Headline, uh-oh, E. Jean Carroll may have committed perjury. And it talks about a deposition where she said she received no outside funding for her lawsuit against Trump. However, it was later revealed that a billionaire and Trump hater named Reid Hoffman had paid legal fees and expenses. Another article from Twitchy, conservative publication. Whoa, here is what the case against E. Jean Carroll is really about. Cooked up at a Trump resistance party. Quote, Byron York is shining a light on the reported criminal investigation into E. Jean Carroll. According to York, the probe appears to zero in on the very origins of Carroll's case. A story that traces back to a swanky Manhattan resistance party where anti-Trump operatives, deep-pocketed donors, and eager lawyers cooked up the defamation lawsuit that later ballooned into a full-blown battery claim under New York's specifically tailored Adult Survivors Act. Who are these people, writes the article, who does that? This is another one, PJ Media, another conservative outlet, came out today. Headline, now we know who was really behind E. Jean Carroll's bogus allegations against Trump. He talks about some of the charges made against Trump by her. Quote, Carroll has claimed without any evidence that Trump raped her sometime 1995, 1996. She can't remember which year. We're supposed to believe that she simply stayed quiet about it through Trump's rise to fame in politics, through his 2016 presidential run, through the wave of Me Too accusations that dominated the news cycle, said nothing about it for decades, and her stated reason ranged from her concern over her elderly Republican mother's health to worries that speaking about Trump might actually help Trump win key states. It wasn't until 2019 that she came forward with her bizarre allegations. She didn't tell the police, didn't go to an elected official, didn't go to a journalist. She chose to disclose it in a book. Why? Because no other option would generate royalties. It goes on and on and on. So she may be in trouble, assuming there is an investigation into possible perjury. So these are the cases that have been brought against Donald Trump. A convicted felon. Somebody who has been found liable for sexual abuse. Not rape, sexual abuse. All bogus. I'm Larry Elder.
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2: Fox News, I'm Sue Guzman. The U.S. bombing Iranian radar and drone control sites in Iran this weekend after Tehran shot down an American Predator drone. Meantime, the U.S.-Iran draft deal still not finalized. President Trump reportedly demanding changes to the latest peace proposal. Several arrests made outside an ICE detention center in Newark, New Jersey.
3: Police arresting more anti-ICE protesters outside Delaney Hall in Newark, New Jersey. The arrests come as a new mandatory curfew takes effect around that facility. The ICE detention center has been the focus of often intense and at times violent protests for about a week. Demonstrators allege immigrants have been tortured and denied adequate food at the facility. The Department of Homeland Security denies those claims.
2: That's Fox's Marianne Rafferty reporting. 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
6: 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So I expect we'll have millions more fact checking because, you know, it is it's just awfully good that someone with the temperament of Donald Trump is not in charge of the law in our country.
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9: Triple 8-971-SAGE, 888-971-7243. I am Larry Elder. We are Salem News Channel. Isn't it interesting how Donald Trump is being accused of being vindictive and of using the DOJ to retaliate against his enemies, yet brought no charge against Hillary Clinton over the violation of the Espionage Act, which she clearly violated. Brought no charge against her for the fake Steele dossier that she paid for which she was, as I said earlier, fined by the FEC. I'm going to read you the paragraph again. That's probably the most in-your-face paragraph by the senior legal analyst, Eli Honig, about the charge brought against Trump by Alvin Bragg. Quote, "The charges against Trump are obscure and nearly entirely unprecedented. In fact, no state prosecutor in New York or Wyoming or anywhere has ever charged federal election laws as a direct or predicate state crime against anyone for anything. None. Ever. Even putting aside the specifics of the election law, the Manhattan DA itself almost never brings any case in which falsification of business records is the only charge," end of quote. Now, you might ask the two Davids, intelligent guys, how did they not know that there was a lot of criticism about this basis for this case from the left? I'll tell you why. You're not going to get it on ABC, NBC, CBS, which a lot of older people still get their primary news source from. But most Americans get their primary news source from the feeds on their phones. Microsoft, Apple, Google, Yahoo, YouTube, and TikTok. So I went on AI, I posted the article I just read you, and I asked, out of the primary news feeds I just now mentioned, how many of them use this story and send it out? And here's the answer I got. As far as Google is concerned, it said, there's no way to determine how prominently Google surfaced it or how many users used it. As far as Apple, whether Apple's algorithm featured it is not publicly disclosed. Yahoo News, quote, I found no evidence that this particular Honig article was republished as a Yahoo News article. Microsoft Aggregates, no public data showing how widely it was pushed. TikTok, no reliable public data showing TikTok's algorithm distribution of the article itself. So we have no idea. Very likely, though, it wasn't used. So if you get your stories from these so-called aggregate sources, you probably know nothing about it. Now, here's something that should make you angry. 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Now, this brings us to the Letitia James case. There was also a civil lawsuit. Hope the two Davids are listening. Letitia James, like Alvin Bragg, ran promising to get Trump. Again, I believe this is a violation of the canons of ethics. She was elected to AG promising to get Trump. I mentioned yesterday that I worked as a second-year law student in the L.A. County DA's office. And they told me, and if you read the canons of ethics for DAs, their goal is to do justice, not to get people. What did she do? She filed a lawsuit against Trump, alleging that he defrauded banks by inflating the value of its properties in order to get loans. Now, the banks have their own appraisers, and if Donald Trump inflated the property beyond reason, the banks would have caught him because they had their own appraisers. Moreover, the banks weren't complaining. And on appeal, a judge asked the lawyer for Letitia James, have you ever brought a case like this where the banks themselves were not complaining? And the lawyer had to admit that they had not. So this is what this man has been up against for the last 10 years. Absurd. I'm Larry Elder.
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9: 888-971-SAGE, 888-971-7243. I am Larry Elder. We are Salem News Channel. Next hour, we're going to talk to Treasury Secretary Scott Bessent. 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Please welcome back to the program California Republican gubernatorial candidate Steve Hilton. Steve, how are you? I don't hear Steve Hilton. Maybe he's waiting for the applause to die down. Looks like his call just dropped off. We'll get him back in just a second. While we are waiting, can we just summarize what I've just been saying for the last 45 minutes or so? The case against Donald Trump brought by Alvin Bragg, absolutely bogus. Unprecedented, according to the senior legal analyst on CNN. Case against Donald Trump brought by Letitia James, bogus. Name a situation where you bring a case against somebody for allegedly defrauding banks, but the banks themselves don't say they were defrauded and say they will continue to do business against the defendant. Can you think of a case like that? And then you have the E. Jean Carroll case, where she apparently lied and claimed that nobody was paying her legal expenses when an anti-Trump billionaire guy paid for the legal expenses. So she reportedly might even be prosecuted for perjury. We'll find out. And then the other charges against Donald Trump went supernova, meaning they exploded and didn't go anywhere. The charge claiming that he was engaging in some sort of insurrection because he dared give a speech on January 6th where he said, peacefully and patriotically, make your voices heard. That one went nowhere. And the case against him alleging that he unlawfully possessed documents that were classified when Biden had more documents in more places and did not have the power to declassify them. The special prosecutor said that he was an elderly man with a poor memory, so therefore we're not going to bring any charges against him. And Biden, by the way, has filed a lawsuit against the Trump DOJ because they want to publish the interview that he had with the special counsel, special prosecutor Robert Hur. Steve, are you there?
17: I'm here, Larry. I'm so sorry. I'm driving around and the signal's really bad, but let's try and do what we can.
9: Okay. As I was mentioning, the website again is stevehiltonforgovernor.com, stevehiltonforgovernor.com. Steve, a couple polls have come out. The Public Policy Institute puts Becerra at 23%, you at 20%, Steyer at 15%. And then we have the UC Berkeley poll that has Becerra at 25%, you at 21%, and Steyer at 19%. How do you see it, Steve?
17: Yeah, I agree with you. That's the important one to focus on, Larry, because a lot of people are looking at these polls, some of the other ones where I'm leading or there's more of a gap, me and Becerra at the top and then a bit of a gap, and saying it's pretty clear what's happened. You know, Steve's good, it's all fine. But I don't see it that way. That poll that you just cited shows a tight race, and we still have a real possibility that you can end up with two Democrats in the top two, which is a complete disaster. Obviously, that means we'll have no change, no chance for change, because there'll be no Republican governor candidate. But it's much worse than that. If we don't have a Republican governor candidate, that will completely demoralize the party, completely depress Republican turnout. We will have no chance in the congressional seats, which could be vital for hanging on to the House, the state assembly and Senate, even voter ID. And so it's incredibly important we realize that everybody who wants change, it's not now anything personal about me and Chad Bianco or whoever you prefer. It's kind of, we're over that now. We've had the debates. We've had a year of this. It's now down to the math. There's only one candidate that can make it to the top two, and that's me. And every vote for Chad or anyone else actually runs the risk of bringing us two Democrats in the top two. We've got to be very serious about this right now.
9: Absolutely. And Steve, Chad Bianco knows exactly what you said. I'm sure he understands that analysis. You add up Chad Bianco's numbers and yours, you clearly are the front runner. Has there been any discussion between the two of you about Chad dropping out?
17: Yes, we have. He's not going to do that. I don't make any judgment on that. I'm just reporting the fact.
9: Mm-hmm.
17: And we have a perfectly cordial relationship. We saw each other a week ago at an event in Fresno. It's fine. I'm just speaking now to people who support Chad. And I respect you for supporting Chad. It is nothing personal. We agree on nearly every aspect of policy. That's been very clear in all these TV debates. It's very clear that that's the way it is. It's not about that anymore, and I've always said my door is open to working with Chad and anyone who wants to bring change to California, and that remains the case, regardless of whether he personally drops out. What I'm really saying now is to Chad's supporters who are thinking, well, I just explained one of the narratives that I hear out there. It's very important we address it directly. I hear people say, look, Steve looks like he's going to be in the top two. That's fine. Let's try and get Chad in there as well, and then we'll have two Republicans. And I like the idea of that, but I'm afraid it's just a fantasy.
9: Mm-hmm.
17: The Democrats wouldn't allow it, and Chad is too far behind. I mean, on one of these polls today, I'm on 27, Becerra's 26, and Chad is on 9. You know, he's really not going to be able to get in the top two. So I appreciate very much any Chad Bianco supporter, or even one of mine, saying, let's try and help Chad get in the top two, then it's two Republicans, then we're guaranteed change. Of course, that would be amazing, but it's just not reality. The reality is that if you vote for Chad, I'm afraid right now that's helping the Democrats, and we can't do that.
9: Steve, what explains the rise in the polls of Javier Becerra, and why hasn't all the money that Tom Steyer spent, I understand over $200 million, caused him to do better in the polls?
17: It's insane, isn't it? $216 million at the last counting.
9: Yeah.
17: It could be that there's just fatigue. You know, there comes a point where how much money you have,
9: mm-hmm.
17: you know, that people aren't buying what you're selling. I mean, he's never been in the lead. We're beating him in every poll. And he spent about $216 million. We spent about $2 million on ads. He's outspending us like 100 to 1.
9: Yeah.
17: And yet we're still beating him. I think that, look, first of all, what he's selling is not attractive. He's not a particularly attractive candidate. He's gone to the hard left, pandering to all the leftist interest groups and unions in the Democratic coalition.
9: Steve, we're going to take a break. When we come back, I want to ask you, how is it that Gavin Newsom is bragging that he allegedly balanced the budget? My guest is Steve Hilton, stevehiltonforgovernor.com, stevehiltonforgovernor.com. Steve, please don't go away.
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9: 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Next hour, we're going to be talking with Treasury Secretary Scott Bessent. My guest is Steve Hilton. The website is stevehiltonforgovernor.com. Steve, Gavin Newsom is now bragging that he balanced the budget. Has the budget been balanced?
17: It's insane. And the gaslighting from Newsom is just unbelievable. He literally just says the opposite of the truth. I mean, the Legislative Analyst's Office did a report a couple of days after his last budget that said it was a total disaster. It's built on mountains of debt. He's doing all the usual accounting tricks to try and make it look as if he's balanced the budget, because of course all he cares about is his presidential campaign, and this is a sort of cover your new you know what budget to try and make himself look fiscally responsible. But the LAO, the Legislative Analyst's Office, is independent, nonpartisan, and they called him out on it. I mean, he's taking money out of the rainy day fund. He's actually he should have been adding to it. He's putting less in than he should. And all of this is going on when we've got actually a big increase in revenue to the state because of the stock market, because our whole budget is so heavily skewed towards the wealthy and they get a lot of their income from capital gains in the stock market. It's actually been a good year in terms of revenue, and yet despite that, he's having to use all these tricks to make it look as if he's balanced the budget, which he hasn't, and the debt just piles up because he won't cut spending. That's the bottom line. He's just ended the bloat in the government. He's nearly doubled the budget in the last 10 years. It's the bottomless money pit that they keep throwing our tax dollars into, and that's one of the reasons we got to kick them out this year.
9: Steve, 90 seconds left. Are you surprised that Newsom has endorsed no one on the Democratic side?
17: No. I mean, he doesn't really care about anything other than his position, and I guess his calculation is it doesn't particularly help him to endorse anyone, and that's why he hasn't done it. You asked earlier about Becerra. The reason that he rose, I think, is because he's the ideal candidate for the Democrat machine, a total career politician. He's done nothing but be a career politician for 36 years. He'll be a puppet for the machine, for the unions. He'll do exactly what they want. He's their dream come true. And so that's why they got behind him.
9: And during the debate, as I recall, when he was asked to give Gavin Newsom a grade on homelessness, he gave him an A.
17: It's incredible. An A. And actually, even more insane, he basically had his own Kamala Harris moment, that notorious interview that she did in her campaign on The View, when she was asked if there's anything she'd do differently from Biden. She said, oh, I can't. Nothing comes to mind. Javier Becerra had that on CNN the other night. Alex Michelson asked him, anything you disagree with that's been done in California the last few years? He said, oh, no, nothing. And anyway, things must be going well because people are still visiting Disneyland. That was his answer. This guy's a total joke.
9: 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Steve, I just wish you so much good luck. You've got to finish in the top one or two. 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
17: All the best. See you soon. Thank you.
20: Larry will be right back. Stay tuned.

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3: There's still no deal, and there are still flare-ups of fighting. I'm Dave Anthony, Fox News. With the U.S. and Iran unable to work out an agreement to end the conflict, the American military went on the attack again over the weekend.
4: Bombing Iranian radar and drone control sites in Gorik, Iran, and Qasem Island. And according to Central Command, the measured and deliberate strikes occurred on Saturday and Sunday in response to aggressive Iranian actions that included the shootdown of a U.S. MQ-1 drone that was operating over international waters. U.S. fighter aircraft swiftly responded by eliminating Iranian air defenses, a ground control station, and two one-way attack drones that pose clear threats to ships transiting regional waters. And now Kuwait says it's intercepting incoming drone and missile fire. That comes as Iran confirmed it carried out retaliatory strikes today.
3: That's Fox's Alex Hogan. Early this morning, President Trump posted on Truth Social, Iran really wants to make a deal and it will be a good one for the U.S., adding, just sit back and relax. It will all work out well in the end. But oil prices are rising back up 4% this morning. Gas is down a penny, however. It's fallen 24 cents since its peak last month in this Iran conflict, with AAA's national average for regular now $4.32 per gallon. They got him. A manhunt for the suspect in the killing of a Virginia sheriff's deputy ending with an arrest in North Carolina last night.
4: 55-year-old Michael Puckett. The Carroll County Sheriff's Office says authorities responded to a call for a welfare check Friday night in Cana, Virginia. They say Puckett then started shooting at two deputies. Both of them fired back, but they were hit. The deputy who survived after being shot in his protective vest was last reported to be in stable condition, but the community is mourning the loss of 31-year-old Deputy Logan Utt.
3: Fox's Madeline Rivera. The number of confirmed Ebola cases keeps rising in Congo, but the World Health Organization says there are five survivors. 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
3: Soccer's World Cup starts in 10 days with the first two matches in Mexico, and then Team USA, which just beat Senegal in an exhibition, will play its first match against Paraguay June 12th in L.A., and law enforcement is getting ready at every venue across America.
18: The FBI office in Atlanta recently held a news conference about its goals. Special Agent in Charge, Marlo Graham.
19: FBI personnel have been preparing for months alongside our partners, local, state, and federal, to ensure the games will be safe.
18: One main focus, the threat posed by drones.
19: Temporary flight restrictions will be enforced during the events.
18: Assistant Special Agent in Charge Sean Matthews says bomb squads and SWAT teams will be taking care of things on the ground.
9: And we'll be downtown during all matches and fan days.
18: Atlanta will host a total of 8 games beginning on June 15th, including a tournament semifinal on July 15th. Kevin Uretsky, Fox News.
3: A scare in the air on a flight out of New Jersey. It turned around over the weekend and turned into a 2-day journey for the passengers.
10: We all know the rules when flying. Turn your tech devices to airplane mode when directed by the pilot. Spain-bound plane out of Newark Liberty International Airport turned around mid-flight Saturday when an available Bluetooth device labeled bomb was still on, and it resulted in the pilot making the drastic decision to make a U-turn and return to Newark. Officials conducted an investigation and found that the device was the name given for a Fitbit for a teenager on board the flight. The 190 passengers and 12 crew members were forced to evacuate. They were later taken to Spain on a replacement flight the next day. Sue Guzman, Fox News.
3: On Wall Street, stock futures are rising before a new month of trading coming off gains in May, which ended with record highs Friday for the Dow and the NASDAQ. On the NASCAR track, Denny Hamlin won the Cup Series race in Nashville last night. I'm Dave Anthony, and this is Fox News.
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1: It's June 1st, and this is your Fox Daily Snapshot. Today is National Olive Day. There are more than 500 different types of olives globally. It's also one of the world's oldest fruits, and yes, it's technically a stone fruit like a peach or a mango. In 1968, Helen Keller dies in Easton, Connecticut at the age of 87. Blind and deaf from infancy, Keller learned to communicate using a hand alphabet signaled by touch into the student's palm. Her first word, water. Keller went on to become a world-renowned writer and lecturer. It's been used to save countless lives. The Heimlich Maneuver, published in 1974. Henrik Heimlich is credited with developing the technique using abdominal thrust to stop choking. Also on this day, after 50 years and 8,019 games, Johan Santana fires the first no-hitter in New York Mets franchise history. Born on this day in 1937, American actor and producer Morgan Freeman and Marilyn Monroe. I'm CJ Papa. That's your Fox Daily Snapshot.
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15: Now, your official weather forecast.
16: Today, expect a passing shower in the area during the early morning hours, followed by periods of sunshine with a high of 72. Tonight will be mainly clear with a low of 53. Tomorrow will bring radiant sunshine and pleasant conditions, reaching a high of 75. By Wednesday, it will be mostly sunny and warm with a high of 82. I'm meteorologist Jason Caterina on AM 560, The Answer.
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0: off here. So the guy with the Nazi tattoo, the Totenkopf, I know it was a tough time in his life, and as people or want to do as a coping mechanism, they get a Nazi tattoo. Graham Plantner, his campaign making news over the weekend again in a very fishy story to me. I'm not buying this story at face value. Graham Plantner's wife flagged sexually explicit text to his Senate campaign. His wife informed the campaign, I should say, about a potential political problem. Sexually explicit texts with several women shortly after they were married. They married in 2023. She found, not that shortly. She found the text messages in the spring of 2025, so the story goes. And she brought this to the attention of the campaign for the purpose of vetting. Like, once he announced for Senate, this is something we may have to deal with because ostensibly these women are out there. There may be fingerprints online, if you will, and there are. She disclosed the text to a campaign aide to make sure they didn't pose a risk to her husband's nascent campaign, the Wall Street Journal reporting. And this was as the campaign was preparing for a Labor Day weekend rally with Comrade Bernie, at which he endorsed Plantner. Golden boy. Or maybe just sort of median representative of what the neo-Marxists have to offer. Ultimately, it was concluded that, look, this is a private matter. The couple is in counseling. And so this is not something that will bubble to the surface. And to that end, even though it has now bubbled to the surface, and curiously so, his wife, Amy Gertner, took to the internet to post a video expressing her disappointment that this is all the stuff of campaign fodder now.
1: Makes me really angry, disappointed, and I find it really shameful that there's a group of media outlets and people who are willing to spread gossip instead of talking about real issues that Graham is running on, like healthcare and education and childcare. I just really wanted to make sure that everyone knows that Graham and I have a great marriage. Being married is hard. Being newly married is hard. Being newly married and going through infertility is hard. Being newly married, going through infertility, and a Senate campaign is hard. I don't even know if I have the right words to describe what we've been going through, but our marriage counselor helps. My personal counselor helps. Graham's personal counselor helps. And we work on our mental health every day.
0: A lot of counselors, a lot of mental health issues. 312-642-5600, the alphawealthgroup.com answer and text line. A lot of counselors. Well, he's been through some challenges, as we know, because those challenges are the way he explains away all of his boorish behavior, his cretinous comments, his lying about his background, about Susan Collins sending him off to war in Iraq. She had enlisted before Susan Collins ever voted on the authorization for use of force. You know, details like that. Making fun of Purple Heart recipients, suggesting they shouldn't have made it out of theater. They should have died on the battlefield. It's just a... The whole, I'm a, populist blue collar guy, when in point of fact, he is the product of prep schools there. He's the, workaday oyster farmer, when in fact, his only customer is the restaurant his mom owns. I mean, the whole thing is a fraud. But the thing that has my spidey senses tingling is, with all the problems Plantner has, all the things he has said and done online. And, you know, this is not a particularly redeeming story. A Reddit post in 2019, Plantner said a politician would frequently drink at the Tune Inn, which is a watering hole popular with lawmakers, where he worked as a bartender. And Plantner talked about how this politician would get wasted and brag about all the chicks he was slaying who weren't his wife. That's a quote. And then he added his comment, "I got a pretty flexible moral compass when it comes to those things." Well, clearly those text messages would indicate as such. But it, to me, this has the fee, especially because the wife is standing by him. In fact, she's doing more than that. She's openly advocating for this to be, you know, a matter that's private and everything is good with us and we have more important things to deal with now and you should have more important things to deal with when it comes for your choice for the United States Senate. This to me seems contrived. I know there's a staffer who quit, Genevieve McDonald, who has been sort of pointed to as behind this in terms of how this got out. She's confirmed the authenticity of the stories in terms of, yes, the wife did come to us with these text messages and wanting us to vet the text message to see how much of a political albatross they might be. But I just, this stuff with the wife standing by, that's always the key. With the wife standing by, just has the feel of papering over all of his bad conduct by focusing on this, which people clearly don't generally care about. And this goes, you know, for both parties, including with respect to the President of the United States. This to me is, it's an odd way, but this is where we are in culture. The way to inoculate yourself from things like a Nazi tattoo and all of the other despicable things that he has said and the lies that he has told is to just say, you know, but he's also a bad husband for a minute, but they're working it out. And so leave him alone. I just get the feel that this is the least damaging damage as a misdirection away from all of the other things that are more damaging. Marvin in Burlington, Wisconsin, you're on Chicago's Morning Answer.
2: Morning, Dan. Hope you had a good weekend. I just wonder, how do you trust somebody's decision-making when you need that much counseling?
0: Well, yeah. I mean, that's a fair question. That's sort of what I was pointing to with my comment about a lot of counselors. Thanks, Marvin. Is, you know, do we have a guy who's stable here? From, you know, and by the way, all of this is being characterized as like, oh, these comments when he was, you know, an irascible scamp in his 20s. No. That is not. This is he's an adult. He's just like mid, late 30s. You know, the prefrontal cortex is fully formed as it's going to be. So don't give me the Tim Evans routine. You know, youthful indiscretions from a silly kid. The Brandon Johnson defense. Dave Portnoy, who I don't really have any use for, but he had a good post on this in response to one of the Obama bros, the Pod Save America boys, those soy boy speechwriters of his.

0: America is your choice. Not caring he went to war saying he always wanted to kill people is your choice. Not caring he went to work for Blackwater after serving and now calls the Army very dumb and stupid is your choice. Not caring that he made fun of a Purple Heart recipient is your choice. Not caring that he masturbates in porta potties, that's a self-disclosure, is your choice. Not caring about all the blank he's deleted on Reddit and he never thought would see the light of day and shows you what a giant jackass he is your choice. Not caring that he is a Nazi is your choice, but if you support him and promote him, don't ever lecture anybody about the moral high ground again because you're a POS. Not exactly how I would, you know, end that rhetorical flourish, but all the whole this not caring business. Yeah, okay. You know, everybody is flawed, but, you know, there are both you know, orders of magnitude on a particular flaw and orders of magnitude on the volume of the flaws. George in Naperville.
1: Yes, Dan, the couple is seeking help and they have Sanders' support. What more do you need?
0: Yes, well, that's the pitch that they're making, isn't it, George?
2: 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This is Chicago's Morning Answer on AM 560. The Answer.
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0: All right, coming up at 5:38, tomorrow is primary election day in L.A. Also for the governor's race, I should mention that too. Can't forget about that. But we'll hear Spencer Pratt's closing argument, the great right hope for big city America. 5:38, now we check the headlines with Mike Scott.
5: Rain showers this morning, and those showers will yield to a little bit of sunshine later today. Iran pushing back on reports that their president attempted to resign over the weekend amid internal power struggles with the influence of the Islamic Revolutionary Guard Corps. Influence over wartime decision-making was the crux of the issue, but state-affiliated media quickly denied the claim. Illinois lawmakers were in scrambling mode Sunday night in Springfield in their final minutes before the legislative session ended. Majority Democrats in the Senate and House took swings at passing a budget Sunday. Speaking on the House floor, Representative Brad Halbrook said the General Assembly is back at the same failed playbook.
6: Spend beyond our means, refuse to tell Governor Pritzker no, and create yet another budget problem. Then turn around and demand taxpayers bail Springfield out once again.
5: State Senator Chapin Rose.
7: Healthy states don't need new taxes. Why? Because they're growing. Healthy states aren't punishing their citizens.
5: The budget includes a 3.2% cost of living raise for state lawmakers. The average base salary now is set at $101,000 a year.

0: year. The Senate filed legislation late Sunday that would allow municipalities in Cook County with populations over 70,000, which includes Arlington Heights, to create their own stadium authority and strike a deal with the Bears. However, this morning, the House officially adjourned before taking a final stadium vote. State Senator Bill Cunningham.
1: Which would then allow the Bears, should they choose to enter into an agreement with the municipality, to privately finance the stadium, and then the stadium would be owned by the municipality. And because it would be a public building, it would not pay any property taxes.
0: Cunningham explaining what was inside the latest bill. The offer from the state of Indiana still stands, and on its face is still better than any offer or deal crafted by Democrats in Springfield. House Minority Leader Tony McCombie believes anything that passes will need GOP support.
2: We represent parts of all 102 counties, and that includes Cook. So you may see some Cook County legislators be supportive of that legislation, but it will depend on how it's written.
0: Democrats did ram through a deal to use a $150 million surplus from the sales tax on gasoline to plug other budget holes. Meantime, lawmakers also passed a major piece of legislation impacting Illinois school kids. It will ban the use of cell phones during the school day. Now, more than half of all states have passed laws similar to Illinois, with many states also including funding for school districts, unlike the Illinois bill, to enforce those bans through solutions like school-provided lockable bags. Former Blackhawk Greg Dennis Hole, a two-way NHL forward who starred alongside his older brother Bobby with the Blackhawks, has died. He was 81. White Sox rally for a 2-1 win over the Tigers. Cubs dropped their rubber match against the Cardinals 5-1 at Busch. 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Chicago's Morning Answer continues next, and we'll check your morning weather forecast from the Air Right Heating and Cooling Weather Center in 2 minutes.
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11: Now, your official weather forecast.
12: Today, expect a shower in the area early this morning, followed by periods of sunshine with a high of 72. Tonight will be mainly clear with a low of 53. Tomorrow will bring radiant sunshine and pleasant conditions with a high of 75. By Wednesday, it will be mostly sunny and warm, reaching a high of 82. I'm meteorologist Jason Caterina on AM 560, The Answer.
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14: Top of the morning, Dan Proft here. Talking about the L.A. mayor's race, Mike Solano over Pirate Wires writes, if he had to distill all of the criticism into something coherent, I think it just might be that Pratt reminds libs of Donald Trump, who they hate, and he talks about crime, which is bad for lib politicians. People also have a lot to say about the AI-generated campaign advertisements that fans have produced on Pratt's behalf, which many pundits incessantly credit to the candidate himself, but it's not clear why they hate these things other than their general appearance of effectiveness. And again, Pratt has nothing to do with most of them. Still, I do agree that the guy's a little bit like Trump, just not in terms of disposition, from what I can tell thus far, with respect to any of Trump's most popular positions. Pratt is another funny, charismatic, wise guy, white guy from the world of entertainment who obsessively discusses an extremely popular issue. We are not as good, upstanding people in a one-party state controlled by the DNC supposed to discuss. In the case of Trump in 2016, that was immigration. To a certain extent, Trump's winning issue continues to be immigration, but for Pratt, the winning issue is the obvious fact that many of LA's homeless, quote-unquote, victims, who Americans are expected to imagine as exclusively a class of sweet-spoken, down-on-their-luck single mothers, are in fact violent, drug-addicted criminals. Running as a Democrat in a city controlled entirely by Democrats, from the bureaucrats who run the place to the reporters who cover the bureaucrats, is mostly a sweet gig. But when things start to crumble as badly as they have in L.A., and you've completely defeated the neutered Republican Party, you're supposed to keep around for the purposes of witch burning. The act of noticing problems becomes taboo, an honesty taboo, if you will. It's just a colorful way to say what Spencer Pratt's secret sauce is. Is relentlessly commuting the truth, the things that you're not supposed to say in a city that's dominated by Democrats. The other thing is, and this was in a good profile piece over the weekend in the Wall Street Journal, unlike you see from, say, Mamdani in New York, Pratt's mayoral campaign is meticulously local. By contrast to, Mamdani commenting on matters in the Middle East, Pratt says, I'm not going to have a word to say about anything but L.A. The true failures that afflict the city are choices made by the city of L.A., relentlessly focused on the local, since that's actually the gig. No trips to Ghana planned for Spencer Pratt. And here's his closing argument.
9: Not just feel safe, they are not safe. Mm. Nobody's safe really in LA unless you're the drug dealer. The drug dealers and the people giving them the needles, the city, our taxpayer money, those the needle givers, they're safe. The meth pipe givers, they're safe. Everyone else is not safe in Los Angeles. So moms are getting me elected because I'm saying, oh, as mayor, I'm going to enforce the law and make sure moms and kids can use their parks again. They can go to school without encampments with drug dealing and naked drug addicts having sex in front of these schools on the sidewalk. I'm stopping this because it's illegal. All these things are illegal. I'm just going to be the mayor that comes in and says, hey, everybody, the law's back, the laws that all exist, these incredible laws that our incredible Democrats voted for, I'm going to enforce them for everybody as mayor. And if my LAPD chief that I put in doesn't do that, we'll get a new LAPD chief. And if anybody at the LAPD doesn't want to enforce the law, we'll get new officers. We are going to make sure that moms feel safe in Los Angeles. That is my number one priority of 8 years of being mayor, is to make LA the safest city in the country.
14: Pretty simple proposition there. Make LA the safest city in the country. It's something that an enterprising candidate in Chicago could run on next year if they were so inclined to be so emboldened. 312-642-5600, alphawealthgroup.com, answer and text line, call and text line. And to his point, you won't be surprised to learn that LA has the same problem, well, that every big city has, pursuing the same policies with the same type of neo-Marxist. And they have the problem of who interrupts the violence interrupters. The NBC affiliate in LA reporting.
15: The complaint says Alvarez was paid about $58,000 for gang intervention work recently, but they say he was still an active gang member. They say his cell phone number was tied to numerous recorded calls with other alleged gang members being held in LA County Jail. Alvarez was convicted of murder as a juvenile in 2002. He was released last year after serving about half of a 50-year sentence. The feds say he was also arrested a year ago with a weapon, but remained employed as a city contractor. Councilwoman's office sent us a statement that says Alvarez was removed from the Peace Ambassador program earlier this month and that he's never been a direct employee of the city.
14: Not a direct employee. He's just a contractor making 60 grand and it's his side hustle when he's not gangbanging, you know, old habits dying hard and such. That's what he's talking about. And Pratt also, continues to get these questions from a docile, compliant LA press corps that is there to prop up their fellow travelers, as is the case everywhere all the time. And he is not one of their fellow travelers. So, you know, that they want to focus still on the reality star thing. I don't think that's working. I don't think that's working in part because he sounds more competent. He appears more competent than the actual office holders, Bass and Rahman. Because he is so much more specific about his proposals to deal with homeless drug addicts, for example. And he is going around the city pointing things out, you know, the lights on this bridge or something he posted yesterday. I mean, this is perfect. You would think this was AI because it's just too perfect for his campaign, but it's not. There is near one of the official ballot drop boxes is like a mini homeless encampment. I mean, to his point, he says of this, I don't even need to make campaign ads anymore. Karen and Nithya Raman just keep making them for me. You can't escape it, even when Karen Bass is telling you to go drop off your ballot at one of her conveniently located ballot boxes, and you have to make your way around homeless people that have set up a camp right around this ballot box outside of some public building in LA. So what are you really doing this for? You can't win. You don't want to be mayor. This is all about your brand and getting another reality TV show or something, isn't it? And he's prepared for that question.
16: What about people that might say, is this just about self-promotion? Is this just about to get your brand? And man, your brand is hot right now. It's probably hotter than ever right now. How do you convince those people that you say, no, I really want this job. I want to change the city.
17: Yeah, let's rewind. Everything I've ever worked for burned in my house. Everything my parents ever worked for burned in their house. I got on this mission. It was never to run for mayor. I started this to expose the corruption and the negligence of our city leaders. And when I got to the farthest distance I could, where I proved they were obstructing justice, altering after action reports after the fire, and there was nothing more they could do, that's when I organically got in the race because no one else was going to run. I was never going to be the mayor, but nobody was going to run against her that could beat her. I had to step into this. And again, being running for mayor is not fun, let's be clear. I have to have 24-hour security with the amount of death threats. My kid now has to have a security next to him when he goes in the ocean because psychos come to the beach to... This is not like, oh, I get to be on a new show. I'm like, oh, I'm Tom Cruise. I'm in Top Gun 3 with Miles Teller. This is not fun fighting DSA socialists in the city of L.A. So anybody that really is paying attention, politics is not fun. And now I'm deep in politics fighting a machine that is against the truth.
14: Yeah, politics is not fun. Yeah, the idea, this isn't a movie junket, you know. I'm not doing red carpet work here or Entertainment Tonight softball interviews. I love the answer. In part because I know what he's talking about on a much smaller level. I remember when I ran for governor. I ran for governor in 2010 and then lost in the primary. And I had been working, you know, contributing to Don Wade and Roma show on WLS before I ran. And then I, you know, came back and was doing it again after I ran and lost. And the program director at the time, who was a friend of mine and really gave me my start, with shows on the weekends at WLS, said, you know, like you just, you know, he said to me before this, like when we came back and we were talking about doing a weekend show and stuff. He came in, like, you just ran because you were trying to get a radio show because, you know, you were contributing to Don and Roma. You just want to raise your profile. You weren't running to win. You just want a radio show. I'm like, no, that is not true. The reason I ran in 2010 is because I was PO'd. I was sick of having worked in Republican Party politics for about 16 years at the time, sick to my core at how pathetic the Republican Party was, particularly after George Ryan's implosion and what we were, the warlordocracy we were and still are, but we were at the time in the wake of that and giving way to the Blagojeviches of the world and so forth, and the feckless leadership in the Republican caucuses in the House and Senate and at the party, the state party level, which of course is nothing's changed in the subsequent 15 years, unfortunately, 16 years now. But no, that's not why I ran. I looked around and I said, Kirk Dillard, Bill Brady, these guys suck. So, you know, why don't I do it? And that's exactly what Spencer Pratt is saying. He looks around. There's no way that was going to challenge Karen Bass or Nithya Raman. It was more... is deciding who you want to lead the Politburo, but they were all members of the Politburo. Nobody was going to come into the race with his angle of incident and make the case that he has made over the last several months. And so whatever happens on Tuesday, I think he gets to the runoff, and I'm hoping he's the top vote getter just to fuel more momentum. But I think he's in. Unfortunately, at the gubernatorial level, I don't think you're Chad Bianco. I don't think is going to be the other Republican. So Steve Hilton looks poised to make the runoff, but obviously that's going to be really uphill with respect to a statewide election in a state that is so deeply blue at this juncture. Nonetheless, the Spencer Pratt thing is really instructive because, as we've talked about the midterms before or elections like his, they have application both in terms of telling you where the broad diverse electorate in a place like California really is, how you appeal to people that are not necessarily inclined to be where you are if you're center right and they are center left or even further left, gives you some messaging direction for the coalition building you need, particularly in swing races or decidedly underdog races. path forward, like some, and not just polling, but sort of some real world laboratory results, if you will. And the other thing, it's part of a branding process. You know, if we can come together, those on the center left and those on the center right, and to back Spencer Pratt, then, and we can level up candidates like Spencer Pratt, you know, not mimic, but learn the lessons and then apply them to somebody else, and then have somebody else apply them authentically with respect to the person they are. You're not trying to pantomime Spencer Pratt. You can't. You're not trying to pantomime Trump. You can't. But you can learn some lessons from them and apply them authentically as yourself. So it provides opportunity to say, this happened there, it could happen here. It's branding for both the center right and for some on the center left who are willing to look beyond the single issue of Donald Trump when it comes to their political leadership. And Pratt is really focused on that too, going right at the people, challenging them to be independent thinkers with some of his closing spots, like these parents explaining to their young son how Pratt is allegedly MAGA.
18: Honey, we need to talk. We saw the things you've been searching online. Spencer Pratt? Really?
19: In this house, we don't believe in Spencer Pratt. He's MAGA.
18: What about Spencer Pratt is MAGA?
19: You know those streets downtown? The ones that are full of piss and shit and homeless people? He wants to clean them up.
18: And those neighborhoods that burned down? The Palisades? Malibu? He wants to rebuild them.
19: You know how people inject heroin in front of children at the park? He wants to stop that.
18: And that's MAGA?
19: Yes. It's a very dangerous ideology.
14: Yeah, and then, you know, it's the vote Spencer Pratt with the clothes. And there's another one. Are you sick of it? Mom, tearful mom, rushing her daughter to the emergency room.
18: My daughter, she's sick. Spencer Pratt is the common sense choice for Los Angeles. Just look around. The city is a mess and our leaders have failed us. Homelessness, crime, drugs, everything is worse under Karen Bass.
19: This is bad. She's caught the Pratt. How did this happen?
18: We restrict her media diet. New York Times, MSNBC, NPR, maybe CNN if we're feeling frisky. Something must have slipped through.
19: Does she know anyone? Anyone at all who thinks for themselves?
18: I don't know. I don't think so. What is this?
19: It starts with a mild cough. And then, next thing you know, you hate seeing homeless drug addicts inject near kids. It's very contagious. I'm going to prescribe 4 doses of NPR every hour on the hour, 2 doses of the New York Times, and 5 doses of the LA Times.
18: Why was Karen Bass in Ghana while the city was burning?
19: 6 doses. 6 doses of the LA Times. We'll have to hold her in quarantine with the others for a few days. It's protocol.
14: Then they roll her into this quarantined area, and the Chiron is just sick of it. Vote Spencer Pratt. A good way to, you know, provide a pointed, but, you know, gently pointed challenge to be an independent thinker and to focus on the substance of the issues that Spencer Pratt is focused on. And I tell you, if he could pull this off, now I know that we're looking past out to November. What an opportunity to present a contrast if he was able to live up to the billing. He pursues exactly what he said. He's going to make LA the safest city in America. I mean, it sounds almost, you know, Bukele a focus to provide a contrast. This can be done in big city America. To contrast from Brandon Johnson in Chicago, to contrast from Zoran Mandani in New York. I'm not willing to give up the torch quite yet. It's going to happen somewhere. I keep saying it. And obviously this is the latest best chance we've had. Glenn in Orlando.
20: Yeah, hey, Dan. So the political establishment wants the constituency to be numb and dumb. That's why they pass out the needles. That's why there's all the marijuana shops in Illinois. They don't want anybody to have a red pill moment to figure out they're being duped. And Spencer Pratt is not taking the appropriate needles that he was given. And this is what's causing the problem.
14: Thanks for the call, Glenn. And I don't think he's alone. Again, according to recent polling, I mean, it's very close between the three candidates, but I've seen some polling that has Spencer Pratt breaking 30% and in the lead by a couple of points. Now, this is within the margin of error, but still, momentum, as I keep saying, is a funny thing in politics. And again, this coalition he's building, which he has to be successful in a way that they don't, but their coalition is fraying. In 2020, good piece in the Free Press. In 2020, Adrian Alvarez was so panicked Trump would win, he wound up in the hospital. Yeah, you know the type. However, now he leads Latinos Poor Pratt, and he makes AI videos for the outsider candidate for mayor. So, yeah, you've seen videos of Asian shopkeepers who remember when Karen Bass was part of the No Justice, No Peace a crowd during the LA riots and was fine with their businesses burning down. And Latinos like Mr. Alvarez, people on the center left that see the same things that Spencer Pratt sees and are not willing to do the dutiful thing they're supposed to do and look away.
21: 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The Answer. 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The Answer.
14: All right, coming up at 6:06, we will return to Chicago from L.A. because BLM Brandon is not going to let Mamdani be the only one going after landlords. He's got a proposal. Oh, and we also have the General Assembly seeking to import more illegal immigrants. That's all at 6:06. We'll talk about the Bear Stadium with Ted Dabrowski a little bit later. It's now 6 o'clock on AM 560 WIND Chicago.
22: Just sit back and relax. It'll all work out well. I'm Dave Anthony, Fox News. That is President Trump's message on Iran early this morning in a Truth Social post, writing Iran really wants to make a deal, and it will be a good one for the U.S., but with no agreement yet. The U.S. and Iran attacked each other again over the weekend.
23: CENTCOM says U.S. forces conducted strikes against multiple Iranian targets over the weekend. The strikes hit Iranian radar systems and command and control centers for drones in Gulruk, Iran, along the coast and on Keshem Island. CENTCOM described the action as defensive in nature to prevent Iran from attacking international shipping lanes and after Iran shot down a $4 million U.S. drone. The Iranians responded by targeting Kuwait with drones and missiles early this morning.
22: Fox's Trey Yingston, Tel Aviv. One thing Iran wants in a deal with the U.S. is for Israel to stop attacking Hezbollah militants in Lebanon.
24: Israeli Prime Minister Benjamin Netanyahu was vowing to expand his country's grip on Lebanon after the IDF captured a historic and strategic castle in southern Lebanon. It marks Israel's deepest incursion into Lebanon in 26 years. The move comes as Israel and Hezbollah continue to trade strikes.
22: That's Fox's Marianne Rafferty. The suspected gunman in a Friday night attack on sheriff's deputies in Virginia has been arrested after a two-day manhunt. Michael Puckett found in North Carolina. He's facing a murder charge because one of those deputies died. The anti-ICE protests rage on outside an immigration detention facility in New Jersey. Despite a curfew put in place last night in Newark.
25: So that's just some of what we saw last night, and it's at least maybe two dozen arrests and counting. Authorities used tear gas to clear the crowd, while DHS tells Fox there's zero tolerance for rioters here. And they finally have that extra assistance. They kept calling for the Newark police, the state police. Well, now they finally have some backup.
22: Fox's Alexis McAdams. The protesters angry over allegations of inhumane conditions at the facility. America's listening.
0: 54 degrees. And we have a shower crossing the area this early morning. By the afternoon, clouds will yield to sun. In the QC Kinetics newsroom, rideshare drivers across Illinois will soon have the right to form a labor union. Legislation known as the Rideshare Drivers Union Bill apparently passed both the House and Senate late overnight after being sponsored by State Senator Ram Villavalam. House Bill 5090 now heads to Governor J.B. Pritzker's desk for signature into law. Illinois lawmakers were in scramble mode late last night in the final minutes before the end of the legislative session. Majority Democrats in the Senate and House took swings at passing a budget Sunday. State Senator Chapin Rose says the state spending, in his numbers, has increased 40% since J.B. Pritzker became governor.
1: Healthy states don't need new taxes. Why? Because they're growing. Healthy states aren't punishing their citizens.
0: This morning, the House officially adjourned before taking a final vote on the newest version of a stadium bill. State Senator Bill Cunningham explains what's inside.
2: Which would then allow the Bears, should they choose to enter into an agreement with the municipality, to privately finance the stadium, and then the stadium would be owned by the municipality. Because it would be a public building, it would not pay any property taxes.
0: Democrats did ram through a deal on use of $150 million in so-called surplus from the sales tax on gasoline to plug other major budget holes. Other stories were following. A water park in Orland Park temporarily shut down after two E. coli cases were linked to that facility. And the FBI says no charges will be filed against a man who caused a flight bound for Minneapolis to be diverted to Madison, Wisconsin, Friday night. United Airlines says a flight that took off from O'Hare had to be routed to Dane County Regional Airport after a passenger became unruly. Officials say the 75-year-old man was suffering from a mental health episode. White Sox beat the Tigers 2-1. The Twins visit the Twins tonight. While the Cubs lost to the Cardinals 5-1, they take on the A's tomorrow. 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
0: 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Accident cleared. Dan Ryan Express Lanes outbound at 47th. Heavy and slow on the Reagan I-88 eastbound. They'll hit the brakes between Cermak and the Tri-State. Chicago's Morning Answer continues next. But first, a check of your forecast in the Air Right Heating and Cooling Weather Center.
11: Today, expect a passing shower in the area during the early morning hours, followed by periods of sunshine with a high of 72. Tonight will be mainly clear with a low of 53. Tomorrow will bring radiant sunshine and pleasant conditions, reaching a high of 75. By Wednesday, it will be mostly sunny and warm with a high of 82. I'm meteorologist Jason Katarina on AM 560, The Answer.
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0: Proft here. Far be it from BLM Brandon to allow Mamdani to enjoy all of the praise for private property seizures in New York City. BLM Brandon has unveiled a protecting renters ordinance that will envelop Chicago similarly in the warm embrace of collectivism. The measure would create a citywide rental registry that would require the disclosure of major building owners, many of whom remain hidden now through legal shell groups, and a new Bureau of Rental Housing Services tasked with enforcing tenants' rights. There's going to be a tenants' bill of rights, new. And what this all is, just if I can cut to the chase and then provide the details, is backdoor rent control. It's done wonders for New York. It would also ban so-called junk fees issued by landlords, create a tenant's bill of rights, and fund legal representation for tenants facing eviction. That's nice. So the city will provide legal representation for the tenant against the landlord. The city taking a position on a dispute between two parties over private property and contracts. City wants to weigh in on that. It would also create, quote, just cause, unquote, protections requiring landlords to provide a valid reason if they seek to evict or even not renew a lease. And if they don't provide just cause in the city's view, then they have to pay to help the tenants move. And I mean real money. Wait till you hear this. 312-642-5600, alphawealthgroup.com, answer line, and a text line if you want to weigh in on backdoor rent control, the backdoor rent control proposal that BLM Brandon is advancing. You won't be surprised to learn that Illinois Real Estate Association, the usual suspects, are weighing in less than positively, but the institutional apparatchiks, both in government, NGOs, the people that BLM Brandon is there to serve, they're all for it, of course. One building owner who's willing to speak out, Michael Glasser, is the owner of Magellan Properties and president of the Neighborhood Building Owners Alliance. He said, building owners have been left out of the drafting process. Oh, yeah. What a surprise. Yeah, you're not at the table, right? And if you're not at the table, you're on the menu, and you are on the menu. This just in. You didn't know? He said the annual registry change to landlords as high as $20 per unit for smaller buildings seems like a needless cash grab. Needless cash grabs, that's what government does, dude. You got to raise the money so you can shake down the landlords then some. $20 per unit, the annual rental registry, to hire more attorneys and inspectors to prosecute landlords. I mean, you know, prosecute in the civil sense at minimum. He argues that a city enforcement agency and a bill of rights would put small to mid-sized landlords through the ringer of bureaucracy, and owner disclosure requirements could have put chill on housing construction by making it harder to find investors. You don't know what's going to bring you. You don't know what that's going to bring you if you're listed, what kind of calls and where it could go, said Mr. Glasser. Well, if you're still thinking, I mean, I don't pretend to know that industry, but I just in terms of the highest, best use of your marginal investment dollar, you were looking at Chicago before the rollout of this backdoor rent control gambit. Glasser also said the just cause component of evicting or deciding not to renew a lease could lead landlords to take fewer chances on certain tenants, people that have criminal backgrounds or credit blemishes. Right. And then you'll get shaken down by the city bureaucracy for discriminating against people with criminal backgrounds or credit blemishes. Glasser saying, if there's just cause eviction, we're stuck with them. At least in marriage, you can file for divorce. Well, yeah. You're in it for life in the city. Till death do you part. Or till liquidation do you part. Ron on the South Side, you're on Chicago's Morning Answer.
1: Hey, good morning, Dan. Well, the one thing that that's going to do is just to be fewer options for people to rent. I know plenty of people who got out of that whole thing, Dan, because there is no protection for landlords. You can't get people out of your property. You have to pay money. They know the game. You can't put them out during the wintertime, so this is another foolish idea of brand. But you know, that's what's going to happen. Most people are going to say, no, I'm not doing that.
0: Yeah,
1: I'm not going through this. I'm not going through this shakedown, and I don't have any rights. I get it. People should have rights, but what about the landlord? What about the ones who are putting up the money and the capital? That guy is a complete idiot, a fool. Have a good day, Dan.
0: Thanks, Ron. Well, you know, I mean, property rights are sort of a cornerstone of a free society. So, you know, you just may want to consider that. But wait, there's more. The ordinance would ban move-in and move-out fees. Instead, landlords could only charge fees for applications, pets, tenant-incurred costs like key replacement. And they would be required to provide itemized documentation before charging fees while making sure the fees don't exceed actual costs. And then there's this, I mentioned it at the outset. The just cause, that just cause thing. Wait, there's more. Under the current version of the ordinance, landlords would not have to pay up when tenants fail to pay rent, don't comply with leases, or refuse to renew. But in other cases, when landlords end leases early or don't offer renewals, landlords in non-owner occupied buildings would have to pay 5 months rent or $5,000 to tenants, whichever is greater, while landlords in smaller owner occupied buildings would have to pay 3 months rent or $3,000. The measure would also force landlords to pay an eye-catching 10 months rent or 10 grand, again, whichever is greatest, when tenants move because of an, quote, unconscionable rent increase, unquote, proposed by the landlord. That's the clause that essentially acts as backdoor rent control. Because what's an unconscionable rent increase? Whatever they say it is. What's just cause for eviction or non-renewal of lease? Whatever they say it is. And even if you put certain guardrails in, they're going to be presented in such a way that gives the commissars all sorts of discretion to be as arbitrary as they want when it comes to those gooey politicians' phrases. Just cause, unconscionable rent increase. Oh, and by the way, we're funding the lawyers to represent the tenants to make determinations on what's a just cause, what's an unconscionable rent increase. So we're on both sides of the deal, and the property owner is basically SOL. Unless you're sort of a proper rent seeker who knows how to play the game and grease the right skids, and then maybe you can survive. If you're one of the bigger players that has clout. smaller guy, you and a couple of, I mean, I'm thinking of like Corey and Woodlawn. Our friend here who calls in, who's you know, an entrepreneurial oriented guy, but you own a couple of three or four flats, and you're going to live under this regime. Godspeed, Ron in Sycamore.
2: Hi, Dad. Was it Needless Cash Grab the debut title of your high school cover band?
0: Yes. Yeah, thank you for remembering, Ron. Not everybody remembers that back when did a Billy Idol tribute band, and we used to kill with Money Money. Yeah,
2: absolutely.
0: Yeah, thanks. I appreciate that, Ron. Okay, so, you know, Zora Mamdani, take that. You're the only one that can play that game, even though you're a little ahead of us in the rent control game. Oh, another story that's not Bears related. I know everybody, as Mike Scott's been reporting, everybody wants to talk about the Bears stadium, what the status is, and the legislation that did or didn't get passed, and we'll talk about it. But meanwhile, in terms of your day-to-day life, I would say if you're a property owner or a renter in Chicago, you may want to pay attention to this protecting renters ordinance. What do price controls do again? Create supply and demand incongruities, drives up prices. What do you think this is going to do? Even the proposal of it. If I'm a property owner, I'm moving now, either to sell or to jack before this backdoor rent control deal gets done. And with the composition of that city council, you need 25 votes to play this neo-Marxist populist game and have a bullet point on your re-election mailers to say, I supported the tenant's bill of rights and I reduced rent. Even though you didn't, you won't, not long term, you won't, not with this. Godspeed. Illinois House Democrats passed legislation Thursday to allow undocumented immigrants to pay in-state tuition at public universities. Yeah. The wrinkle here is, since we already provide tuition assistance to people in this country illegally residing here, because we don't make distinctions between lawful American, well, people that are lawfully in America paying into the system, for our land grant universities in particular that are supposed to be oriented towards the constituency that finances, say, the University of Illinois college, University of Illinois college system, for lack of a better description. In addition to that, though, the wrinkle here is out of state illegal immigrants. Illegal immigrants residing not in Illinois can receive now in-state tuition rates at Illinois public universities. Andrew Chesney, Illinois State Senator, you can't make this stuff up. The university bureaucracies love it because it means more revenue. Illinois families get the bill. At a time when tuition is already too high, Springfield is once again putting everyone else ahead of taxpayers who actually live here. It was a party line vote, 38 Dems, yes, 19 Republicans, no. Sure. I mean, we want to be a magnet for everybody in the country who's here illegally and has the dream of going to college. Why should they be treated any differently than, you know, American citizens who reside in Illinois? Joe in Naperville.
3: Yeah, two quick points. Because with this rent control, because there's more renters that vote rather than people that own the building, this is not only going to pass, it's going to be popular. In regards to the in-state tuition, I filled out the FAFSA for my daughter. I was shocked that there is no proof of citizenship for financial aid. Any financial aid that you get from the government or student loan to go to college, you should have to show your citizenship.
0: Discriminatory, Joe. That's discriminatory. We don't discriminate in Illinois. We're a welcoming people, don't you know? Mike in Northwest Indiana.
4: Hey, Dan. So I was wondering, does the city of Chicago or state of Illinois have some sort of a euphemism department? Because everything they come up with is the exact opposite of what they say it is.
0: Yeah.
4: It's genius.
0: Yeah, it's thanks for the comment. No, it is. It's Monty Python quality. There's no question about it, Mike.
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0: Carlos Dixon is a independent write-in candidate for governor of Wisconsin. And I'll tell you what, he's melding the rhetoric of AOC, people over profits, people over property, with the policies of Imam Dhani when it comes to property seizure. But he's a doer. He's not waiting to, you know, get ordinances passed or statutes written. No, no. He doesn't have time for that. He's going to live his example. He's being the change he wants to see. And WISN, the ABC affiliate up there in north of the Cheddar Curtain in Cheesehead Land, caught up with him while he was stealing other people's yard signs.
1: You're running for governor, but you're breaking laws every day. I mean, why should Wisconsinites trust you?
2: You know, Wisconsinites seem to trust Donald Trump and Tony Evers.
1: I'm TJ. I cover news in southeastern Wisconsin, and this is...
2: My name is Carlos Dixon, and I'm running for governor of Wisconsin.
1: So Dixon has generated a lot of attention on social media this week, specifically in this River West neighborhood. He's been stealing signs, political signs, specifically governor candidate Francesca Hong and 19th District Representative Ryan Clancy, who's running for re-election. Take a look at some of these videos he has posted to his Facebook.
2: I'll have that. What's starting? Okay. We're not going to continue to put property over people all day long. Enjoy it. And
1: first off, stealing political signs is illegal in the state of Wisconsin. But Dixon says he's not stealing the sign. He says he's holding them hostage, and he says he'll let them go when the state of Wisconsin is fully liberated.
0: Liberated,
1: I asked
0: yes.
1: him specifically, why these candidates, and that's when he told me there's actually some Tom Tiffany signs in West Dallas that he plans to steal in the coming moments.
2: Excellent. I see some Tom Tiffany signs out there. I'm going to go snatch those up if I get the chance.
1: He does not seem bothered at all by this being illegal.
2: If I do get arrested, I'll get out and I'll try to find some more signs.
1: So you're not concerned about being arrested?
2: Not concerned at all.
0: Not concerned
1: Notice
0: at
1: there,
0: all.
1: That entire interview was filmed in front of the Milwaukee Police Department's District 5. Dixon insisted that we interviewed him there to show how much he doesn't care about getting arrested. We reached out to police to see if they're aware of his behavior, his videos. They told us they have no calls for service of it. As for how he thinks he's going to do in November, he is certainly not holding his breath. Do you think you can win governor?
2: Absolutely not.
0: Okay, but I'll tell you, but he's providing an example. Look, a guy that's willing to steal property as a candidate, you can be assured will confiscate other people's property as a governor. And I know that's what the Tammy Baldwin voters in Wisconsin like, just as the Brandon Johnson voters here like it, and the Mamdani voters in New York, and the Bass voters in LA, and so on and so forth. So Carlos Dixon, very much in that tradition. Coming up at 6:36, the anti-weaponization fund that is the source of so much criticism isn't just for J6ers, remember. Jason Cardiff is somebody who plans on making an application to the fund. And wait till you hear his story, which you will, at 6:36. Now we check that line with Mike Scott.
3: 3 degrees. We've had rain and clouds throughout the morning, but clouds will yield to some sun later on today. Southwest Airlines changing its plus-size passenger policy. The discount carrier will no longer require plus size customers to book an extra seat in advance. The U.S. military says it carried out another strike over the weekend on boats accused of smuggling drugs in the Eastern Pacific Ocean. U.S. Southern Command says they killed 3, putting the death toll at

0: 205 as they engage narco trafficking operations. Illinois lawmakers in scramble mode last night in their final minutes before the legislative session ended. Majority Democrats in the Senate and House took swings at passing a budget. And speaking just off the Senate floor this morning, Senator Jason Plummer tells us the governor's gone to the same failed playbook again.
1: 4:38 a.m. Monday morning, we just got done with session. We shouldn't be voting on legislation at 2 o'clock, 3 o'clock, 4 o'clock in the morning, especially consequential legislation that we just got done, including the budget, which is a record-breaking $56 billion budget that's not even balanced.
0: The budget includes a 3.2% cost of living adjustment, a raise, for state lawmakers. The average base salary now, over $101,000 a year. The Senate filed legislation late Sunday that would allow municipalities in Cook County with populations over 70,000, like Arlington Heights, to create their own stadium authority and strike a deal with the Bears. This morning, before the House officially adjourned, State Senator Bill Cunningham explained what may be inside that Bears bill.
2: Which would then allow the Bears, should they choose to enter into an agreement with the municipality, to privately finance the stadium, and then the stadium would be owned by the municipality. Because it would be a public building, it would not pay any property taxes.
0: Meanwhile, lawmakers also passed a major piece of legislation impacting Illinois school kids, but not this fall. It will ban the use of cell phones during the school day. More than half of all other states have passed laws similar to the Illinois legislation, which goes into effect in the 27-28 school year. Chicago sports. White Sox rally for a 2-1 win over the Tigers. They take on the Twins tonight, while the Cubs lost to the Cardinals 5-1, and they have the A's next on the schedule. 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A check of the roads in 2 minutes on AM 560.
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0: 38, Team Hochberg Traffic Center time. Wadsworth reported an accident. U.S. 41 southbound right before Wadsworth Road. I-88, the Reagan, slow and go eastbound between Cermak and the Tri-State this morning. And delays stacking up on the Stevenson inbound between Central and Kedzie. Chicago's Morning Answer continues next, but first, a check of your forecast in the Air Right Heating and Cooling Weather Center.
6: Today, expect a passing shower in the area during the early morning hours, followed by periods of sunshine with a high of 72. Tonight will be mainly clear with a low of 53. Tomorrow will bring radiant sunshine and pleasant conditions, reaching a high of 75. By Wednesday, it will be mostly sunny and warm with a high of 82. I'm meteorologist Jason Caterina on AM 560, The Answer.
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9: Top of the morning, Dan Proft here. That controversial DOJ anti-weaponization fund, $1.8 billion anti-weaponization fund that we discussed quite a bit last week, including the Republican opposition to it, because, of course, the mind immediately goes to demagoguing it by saying this is going to give cash payouts to people who assaulted cops on January 6th. That's what the leftists are saying, and Republican quislings like McConnell and Tillis and others. Of course, it's not limited to J6, and there's no indication that it's just going to be blank checks per application. So the committee that's set up, the adjudicative body that's set up, will have to make these determinations, and those determinations will be subject to public scrutiny and public criticism. But it's so much broader than J6. In point of fact, interesting, Jesse Fuentes, the alder human who was arrested by ICE in Chicago, has indicated that she's going to submit an application to the anti-weaponization fund, which she's entitled to, as I think it was Todd Blanche, the acting AG, said Hunter Biden could submit an application if he wants to. It doesn't mean he's going to get paid out, but he can submit it. Since he claims he was mistreated by the Department of Justice, that was the basis of the big guy's pardon, right? You heard Jill Biden say it on Jill Biden, J-I-L-L, Jill Biden, say it in that interview she gave last week, the basis of the baby boy Hunter pardon after the big guy said he wouldn't. Well, he was mistreated by Biden's Department of Justice. Okay, I don't think it's a persuasive argument, but you're entitled to make it. A much more persuasive argument comes to us from our next guest, and he has nothing to do with January 6th. He's an entrepreneur. His name is Jason Cardiff. He's the founder of Redwood Scientific Technologies and VPL Medical. He wrote a piece over at realclearpolicy.com. The government took everything before it proved anything. That sounds like the definition of weaponization. Jason, thanks so much for joining us. Appreciate it.
10: Thank you, Dan. It's great to be here.
9: It's good to have you. Give us the Reader's Digest version of your story.
10: Yeah. So the quick version is I had a company called Redwood Scientific Technologies. We made a sort of a dissolvable mouth strip that had a very well known active ingredient to stop people from smoking cigarettes. It worked extremely well. It's called TBX Free. And in the middle of the night in 2018, we were raided by the Federal Trade Commission. They came in. They used a law called Section 13B of the FTC Act. They froze all my funds, all my company's funds, all the employees' payroll. They put a receiver in. They shuttered the offices. And I said, what are they doing? What is going on here? I fought them.
9: Sorry to interrupt, but what was the stated basis for this raid and freezing of assets and so forth?
10: Their basis was that they said that the testing for the active ingredient, while it's extremely well known, it's not known in the mouth strip. But their basis for the freezing of assets was they cited Section 13B of the FTC Act. And they said that that allowed them to put in a receiver, freeze all of your assets, personal, corporate, retirement, any other businesses you have, any accounts you're related to, and take all of that money and send it over to the receiver, which effectively worked for the FTC. That's the basis that they used. And that's the basis we fought them on.
9: Just on this, though, so that this mouth strip, I mean, did this have to go through an FDA approval?
10: So we went through the FDA process through the HPUC, which is the homeopathic process. So we were an over-the-counter product.
9: Okay.
10: Our issue was never an FDA issue at all whatsoever. I mean, the active ingredient had been studied in 20,000 people, including, you know, publications in the New England Journal of Medicine and everything else. Everyone knew how well it worked. I mean, we were helping people get off cigarettes. That was the bottom line.
9: So I know what the enforcement mechanism is, but they have to have something ostensibly that triggers their ability to use this enforcement action. And so the basis was to say this active ingredient is illegal or what?
10: They're saying their theory was that the active ingredient had not been tested in the strip. It's the same amount of milligrams that's tested in pills or in other delivery methods, but the basis for their litigation was it hasn't been tested in this strip.
9: The form of delivery for the active ingredient.
10: That's right, Dan. The form.
9: Gotcha. Right. Gotcha. Okay. So they freeze everything, and then what happens?
10: Well, they freeze everything, and then they tell you to defend yourself. And you go into federal court and ask for money for litigation, and every dollar you have is frozen. They freeze, and they don't give you any of your own money. They don't give you your money for your bills. They don't give you money for food. They don't give you money for health care. They don't give you money for your own legal defense. They take all of your money before you've even had a hearing, before you've even had a trial. You're completely captured. Under the way that the FTC acted at that time,
9: Is this in federal court, or is this an administrative court, or what? What is
10: no,
9: this?
10: No, you're in federal court. You're in United States District Court in front of an Article III federal court judge.
9: And so how do you pay for your defense? I mean, did you represent yourself pro se?
10: No. You first, because we had corporate defendants, you can't represent yourself. You've got to work with groups and funds. And luckily I had a lot of people that rallied around me and said, this is just ridiculous. We had no financial wrongdoing in the company. And, this is what weaponization looks like. This is true weaponization at its core. And there was no reason for them to do that. And the story gets much worse than that, because I did figure out how to get representation. And I said, we're going to fight these guys as far as we can go. And, coming into 2019, I realized, well, I need to start a new company. And COVID was coming around. There were hints of it. And I realized no one in the United States was manufacturing surgical face masks in the U.S. So in California, I built the first and largest 3-ply surgical mask factory. We were able to employ, you know, upwards of 400 people and make millions of masks. And so what does the FTC do? They get wind that I now have a made in the USA surgical mask factory. It's coming into 2020. We're getting ready to get locked down. And we don't want foreign source material from China. We don't want PPE from China. We want made in the USA goods. Now that's what the country's all about. As a matter of fact, is not being reliant on a foreign sourced medical supplies. And so what do? They get a second injunction and a second asset freeze against a totally unrelated company.
9: And this
10: went back to court.
9: Just not to jump ahead, but the context of this. So you were awarded this VPL Medical company that you started, the mask company. You were awarded a $14.5 million contract to deliver 20 million American-made masks to the Strategic National Stockpile. So you were essentially vetted as a contractor by the Department of Health and Human Services and awarded this contract, and then the FTC comes in after that?
10: They come in after that. That's right. They found out there's a new contract, there's new money for them to get, there's new damages for them to cause. And after Health and Human Services awards us a contract for the National Strategic Stockpile, including I was dealing with several other branches of the U.S. government that needed face masks. They didn't want masks from China. Those masks were coming in with particulates in them and weren't to be trusted. We were employing people, paying an incredible wage and building a factory in the United States. And they came in after that and took that over as well. And so what do you think they did? What the FTC's decision was, as the peak of the pandemic is hitting and they've now got a second injunction and asset freeze, they decide that they're going to close the factory for 3 months to evaluate how it can operate. While people are dying.
9: So they point, I don't even get into masks, but the receiver, so they appoint another receiver to this mask company.
10: Same receiver.
9: Same receiver. So same receiver comes in, he cancels that contract, and he basically shutters the company.
10: He shutters the company, and I said, look, I'm not about getting into masks, whether they're right or wrong.
9: Yeah, I get it.
10: The one thing that is right is we need to manufacture in the United States.
9: Yeah, fair.
10: We don't need foreign-sourced PPE. We don't need foreign-sourced medical supplies. We need to make sure we're self-sufficient as a country.
9: Okay.
10: So he cancels the contract. They close the factory. Hundreds of people lose their jobs. And they then come to me and said, if you agree to pay the receiver $25,000 a week, we'll let you run the factory. This is after it had been closed for 3.5-4 months.
9: Well, wait a second. If you pay the receiver 25 grand, we'll let you run your factory. Well, then what is the, if you can extort 25 grand out of me on a monthly basis to run my factory, then what is the underlying violation of the company that I'm not paying you 25 grand?
10: There was no violation of that company. That company had no violations whatsoever. I mean, for that matter, I would tell you that the original company, Redwood, had no violations. This is what real regulatory capture looks like.
9: Wow.
10: So what did we do? We went with another case with all the way to the U.S. Supreme Court and fought the FTC. And that was on the issue of, does the FTC have the power to take all the money from private citizens and companies without a trial under this Section 13B. And that came back a unanimous 9-0 decision against the FTC.
9: Supreme Court, 9-0, right.
10: 9-0. It was 9-0. It was drafted by Justice Breyer. It was the last decision he drafted. But when you look at weaponization, the damage is now done. It's 4 years of litigation. It's a shuttered mass factory. It's a shuttered pharmaceutical company that had an incredible product for people to stop smoking. But how do you go and get all that back? How do you get your bills haven't been paid? The damage is so widespread. It's hard to get your hands around.
9: Yeah. As you write in your piece, I mean, this is the version of the punishment. The process is the punishment. You write in your piece, you win and you're still destroyed. Which is
10: you're right.
9: Let me just add this. So, see, the argument I've gotten into, like, with Andy McCarthy last week, you know, friendly discussion, but this is a perspective. Well, you know, in a case like Jason's here, of course he has an avenue for relief through the federal courts, and that's why you don't need the anti-weaponization fund, because he can just seek redress through the federal courts, which you tried, and how did that go?
10: There's no redress process through the federal courts because the FTC has sovereign immunity, right? So the answer is to go to the FTCA, the Federal Court Tort of Claims, the FCTA, the Federal Court Tort of Claims, is that the Federal Trade Commission operates under sovereign immunity. And if they made a mistake for 38 years taking billions of dollars from people unlawfully, then they made a mistake. That's that. Sorry, you get nothing. We understand that a lot of damage was done, but there's no redress pathway for you whatsoever.
9: And I mean, that was it.
10: That's it. That's it. Yeah, it's sovereign immunity. And the FTC and its lawyers operate under sovereign immunity. So there is no pathway. That's why the weaponization fund with this type of weaponization becomes so incredibly important. The damage that's been done to myself and my family and my companies, it's probably one of the most un-American stories you can ever hear. You would never, if you told someone this story, everyone says, well, how's that possible? How can they do that?
9: Right.
10: They did it.
9: That doesn't happen in America. Well, it happened. You right here too, the six fully brief motions to dismiss covering fraud on the court, due process, double jeopardy, evidence suppression, all been denied by a district court judge who's an Obama appointee. Every player in this case, you write, with the exception of myself, is a Biden or Obama appointee. This is not coincidence. So, I mean, this is everybody covering everybody else's backside to keep everybody's fiefdom up and running. And it doesn't matter that, for example, FTC wasn't communicating with HHS, or didn't even take judicial notice and concern that you were perceived to be a legitimate contractor to the tune of $14.5 million for the mass from HHS. That didn't matter to the FTC because we do our own thing over here. We don't care what they do.
10: They had 40 years of unchecked power, which is why agencies are so dangerous. For 40 years, they had gotten away with this, and the Ninth Circuit, especially, which is where it started, actually, the district courts just kind of all go along with what all the rest of the district courts are doing, and that's why, you know, agencies are so incredibly dangerous.
9: And the Supreme Court's ruling was limited to the FTC's ability to impose penalties. But I haven't read it, so I'm assuming it was silent on the issue of recompense for a wronged party like yourself.
10: Yeah, it didn't address that. It's interesting. So, you know, as you know, you go through the court system, we go back to the district court, and the district court says, you know, listen, I've never had to give a company back from the FTC. You know, Mr. Cardiff, here's your company back. You don't owe the FTC any money. While we had a receiver in there collecting and spending all of your money on all of the expenses and shutting down companies and making all of your financial decisions for you. You know, I wasn't able to pay life insurance policies. I wasn't able to pay school bills. I wasn't able to pay. They denied me from being able to pay child support. Okay. I wasn't able to pay anything with any of my own money, but yet, oh, all of a sudden we realized the Supreme Court has ruled that was never allowed. So there's no pathway back. And to make matters worse, I mean, I kind of go into the story, which is, you know, President Trump in great wisdom in his first term told the Department of Justice that we then created a policy called the No Piling On Act, which effectively says if an individual or a company has been through litigation civilly and that's ended, then you can't go after them again for the same issues on a criminal matter. But that's not what happened with my case. So two years after finishing the issue civilly, the DOJ the DOJ decided to come after me personally criminally for the same adjudicated issues we just went through with the FTC.
9: After the Supreme Court decision.
10: After the Supreme Court decision, 2 years after the case was over, they decided they'd come after me personally for the exact same issues. that we went through with the FTC.
9: So you were criminally indicted as well.
10: I was criminally indicted 2 years after we closed the civil case. They decided to take another bite at the apple against me.
9: And how did that play out?
10: Well, we're playing that out now. I mean, as I said, we have an Obama appointee as a judge in the criminal case. We've got 6 motions he's denied. And I'll tell you, to make matters worse, it's the only criminal case in the United States where the assistant United States attorney left the case a year and a half ago. There's no assistant United States attorney in this case. There's a DOJ trial lawyer who doesn't have delegation of authority to be in the case. And we filed that over 30 times with the district court, and the judge ignores it. He doesn't even have the statutory authority to be in the case.
9: This is astounding.
10: That's weaponization.
9: Yeah, I would say. I mean, this is really astounding. I don't know how, you know, you can't. Can you get to, you know, one of the Congress humans to get to, you know, Blanche at DOJ and say, you need to take a look at this case?
10: We have. You can. It's difficult. There's a lot going on at DOJ.
9: Yeah.
10: We've obviously filed. I think we're probably in the top 5 or 6 have filed our weaponization documents. But we start the document off with, this weaponization is current. It's happening right now. It's not like it was happening.
9: It's still happening. Yeah.
10: It's happening, and it's happening in the absolute worst way, because if federal courts allow DOJ trial lawyers to start litigating cases without U.S. attorneys, you've opened Pandora's box to some of the most, you could see criminal cases all over the place about everything.
9: Yeah,
10: Jason. You can have a Washington, D.C. trial lawyer take it over.
9: Jason Carter, we're going to have to leave it there. Thanks so much for joining us. Appreciate it. Good luck with your weaponization claim.
10: Thanks, Dan. Thank you, guys.
9: And Jason, join us in the alphawealthgroup.com answer line. It's now 7 o'clock on AM 560 WIND Chicago.
11: He insists Iran really wants to make a deal. I'm Dave Anthony, Fox News. And President Trump posted on Truth Social early this morning, it will be a good one for the U.S. As for when, the president wrote, just sit back and relax. It will all work out well.
12: Now, the demands from the U.S. side remain to be Iran has to agree to no nuclear weapon, but they also have to agree not to buy one. Any remaining materials have to be destroyed. The Strait of Hormuz has to open with no tolls. Sea mines, they also have to be removed, and the U.S. naval blockade has to be lifted.
11: Fox's Alexandria Hoff at the White House. But with no deal yet, fighting keeps flaring up. The U.S. military went on the attack Saturday and Sunday, with Central Command reporting it targeted Iranian drones and air defenses and a ground control station. Iran has retaliated today, firing drones and missiles at Kuwait, where U.S. troops are stationed, but Kuwait intercepted them. And Fox's Trey Yingst reports from Tel Aviv.
13: We're also tracking developments in the conflict between Israel and Iran's largest proxy, Hezbollah. Over the weekend, Hezbollah launched more than 50 rockets into northern Israel as Israeli ground forces pushed deeper into southern Lebanon. This morning, Israeli Prime Minister Benjamin Netanyahu ordered the IDF to strike the Lebanese capital of Beirut, specifically the Dahiyah neighborhood, a Hezbollah stronghold.
11: A two-day manhunt is over for the suspected gunman who shot 2 sheriff's deputies in Virginia on Friday. It ended last night with Michael Puckett's arrest in North Carolina.
14: Puckett is accused of opening fire on 2 Virginia deputies during a welfare check in Carroll County on Friday night and then fleeing the scene. Deputy Logan Utt died from his wounds.
11: That's Fox's Alex Hogan. Hurricane season started this morning in the Atlantic. Government forecasters predict a below-average season with 8 to 14 named storms.
15: Last year was also slightly below average, but a cautionary tale. We had 4 majors, 3 Category 5 monsters. Hurricane Melissa devastated Jamaica, killing close to 50 people there.
11: Fox Weather's Ian Oliver. None of the storms last year hit in the U.S. America's.
0: In Chicago, we have 55 degrees. Skies are cloudy. We've had rain overnight, but clouds yield to sun later today. Illinois lawmakers in scramble mode overnight and into this morning. Final minutes before the legislative session. Majority Democrats took swings in the House and Senate at passing a budget Sunday. Speaking just off the Senate floor this morning, State Senator Jason Plummer.
16: But what we just saw tonight was once again not a transparent process. It was not a responsible process. And it was extraordinarily disrespectful to the families and businesses that pay taxes in this state.
0: The budget includes a 3.2% cost of living raise for state lawmakers. State Rep. Adam Niemerg talked with reporters this morning just outside the state capitol.
17: 4:40 in the morning, we just adjourned. Marathon session, 20 hours we were just on the floor, and not a lot good came out of it. We have a $56 billion budget, $410 million for illegal immigrants, $900 million in new taxes. As always, we don't have a revenue problem. We have a spending problem here in the state of Illinois.
0: This morning, the House officially adjourned before taking a final vote on the newest version of a stadium bill for the Bears. State Senator Bill Cunningham explains what's inside.
2: Which would then allow the Bears, should they choose to enter into an agreement with the municipality, to privately finance the stadium, and then the stadium would be owned by the municipality. Because it would be a public building, it would not pay any property taxes.
0: Meantime, lawmakers also passed a major piece of legislation impacting Illinois school children, banning the use of cell phones during the school district, but the state did not pass a funding side of that bill for districts to enforce the bans. Chicago sports. White Sox rally for a 2-1 win over the Tigers. They sweep their three-game series. While the Cubs lost to the Cardinals 5-1 at Busch, they take on the A's tomorrow night. The news, a service of Goldilocks, Chicago's state-of-the-art smart security systems. 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
0: 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Barrington, an accident, Northwest Highway and Cuba Road. Wadsworth, an accident, US 41 and Wadsworth Road with police on the scene. Roadwork problems on Route 53 northbound between the Ike and Kirchhoff. Chicago's Morning Answer continues next. But first, a check of your forecast in the AirRight Heating and Cooling Weather Center.
6: Today, expect a shower in the area early this morning, followed by periods of sunshine with a high of 72. Tonight will be mainly clear with a low of 53. Tomorrow will bring radiant sunshine and pleasant conditions with a high of 75. By Wednesday, it'll be mostly sunny and warm, reaching a high of 82. I'm meteorologist Jason Caterina on AM 560, The Answer.
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0: Prof here. President Trump sat down with his daughter-in-law, Laura Trump. Nice get there from Laura. On a possible deal with the Iranians. Are we going to get to that MOU? Not yet, we aren't.
1: Their military, we sort of left it alone because we think that their military is somewhat moderate. They have other people that aren't moderate. We've taken them out. We've taken different forms of leadership out. We've actually left their military alone. People would be surprised to hear that. Because mistakes have been made in wars where you wipe out everybody and then you have a country that's, you know, for 40 years can never rebuild.
0: Yeah, and he compared that to Iraq. And actually, if you look at Iraq today, I mean, just setting aside the decision to go in the first place, but if you look at Iraq today, some, you know, 15 to 20 years later, it's uneven. I mean, it's still a country with a lot of problems, but it is certainly much more peacefully pluralistic than it was under Saddam Hussein. And actually, things like rates of poverty are down too. So that's almost secondary. The idea that the IRGC is the more moderate element here, I think that is very much a topic for debate. But Trump insisted to Laura nonetheless that slowly but surely we're getting to where we need to be.
1: I would rather get a deal because we can open the strait immediately upon signing. The one guarantee that I have to have is that there will be no nuclear weapons. They've agreed to that. It was very interesting. They originally said, we will not develop a nuclear weapon. I said, well, what happens if you buy a nuclear weapon? So now it says we will not develop or in any way purchase a military weapon. That's a big difference. So we're getting what we want slowly. Very tough negotiators. It takes a long time. I'm in no hurry. I'd like to say I'm in a hurry because, you know, well, gasoline prices are going to come tumbling down. But if you're going to be in a hurry, you're not going to make a good deal. And slowly but surely, we're getting, I think, what we want. And if we don't get what we want, we're going to end it a different way.
0: Mm-hmm. Well, erstwhile Trump supporters in the Senate, like Florida Senator Rick Scott, are much less sanguine about the prospect of a good deal being available because of who you're dealing with.
2: But there's this conversation that that Iran wants a reparation fund. Okay, so first off, there will never be a dime of American money to be spent to do any reparations for Iran, right? And Republicans are not the party of Barack Obama that throws money like that at them. And by the way, is Iran going to go rebuild Gaza after they destroyed it with Hamas? Are they going to rebuild Lebanon after they destroyed it with Hezbollah? Or rebuild Yemen, which they're destroying with the Houthis they support? So now we need, look, I'm hopeful Trump can get a deal. I'm very pessimistic that'll happen. So I think we're going to have to go back and destroy the Revolutionary Guards. The only way they're not going to have nuclear weapons.
0: Yeah. Destroy the Revolutionary Guard. I thought that was the moderate element that we wanted to keep intact. So perhaps not that Rick Scott would put it this way, but perhaps not going hard enough on one side. And of course, as nicely encapsulated by Seth Moulton, the propaganda from the neo-Marxist party here is that Trump is negotiating America's surrender.
3: This is not a deal. It's a surrender document. And Trump, who started this war with no plan to win it, no plan to end it, and demanded Iran's unconditional surrender, now seems to be negotiating America's unconditional surrender to Iran. This is a loss across the board. I mean, unless he wants to take over the whole country, because that actually would achieve regime change. It would end their nuclear program. It would reopen the strait. But you're talking about using 300,000 Americans for a country that's twice the size and population of Iraq. I don't think even Ranger Pete Hegseth wants that. So the only other option is to sit down at the table and actually have a negotiation. Let's just be honest, though. He's not only lost the war, he's losing the negotiation as well.
0: Yeah. I don't know where he gets the 300,000 troops number, but, you know, where does Seth Moulton get most of his stuff? For more on all this, please be joined by Stephen Bucci, served America for 3 decades as an Army Special Forces officer, top Pentagon official, now a visiting fellow in the Heritage Foundation's Allison Center for Foreign Policy Studies. Stephen, thanks for joining us.
4: Oh, it's my pleasure. Thanks for having me back on the show.
0: So is the porridge that Trump is cooking up too hot, too cold, or just right?
4: I'm not ready to say it's just right yet. First of all, one thing I need to point out, I believe when Trump says he wants, they specifically did not destroy the military because they're more moderate, he is not talking about the uniformed IRGC. That is a separate organization from the Iranian military proper. That's why you hear them say the IRGC Navy or the IRGC Air Force, as opposed to the Iranian Navy, the Iranian Army, the Iranian Air Force. They are not one thing.
0: Well, yeah, but that's a good point. But I mean, but it prompts the question, well, why haven't you taken out the IRGC?
4: They are working on that. They're a smaller organization. They're much better trained. They're much better protected, and they're working on it. Most of the leadership that they've taken out wearing uniforms have been IRGC types.
0: Yeah, but the problem is, who are you negotiating with? I mean, this report over the weekend that Peshkian, the Iranian president, was offered his resignation to the gay Ayatollah because the IRGC had effectively taken over large portions of the government. So how are you negotiating a deal with people you say are not the moderate element, such as there is in Iran, that you can trust? I mean, this is the thing that continues to be a bit of a conundrum.
4: I agree, and that's why that comment that he made specifically, you know, that we haven't taken out the military in total, and he uses the allusion back to Iraq. I understand that. I was in Iraq when all that was going on.
0: Mm-hmm.
4: I'm not sure if there's some other negotiation going on that's different than the one with the IRGC. A lot of this stuff goes on, and, you know, we're all not prescient like Seth Moulton, who's not, and yeah. It is just wrong on so many things. You know, he's one of the guys that was decrying doing this at all, but now that they haven't done it to the nth degree, and because they're trying to get peace that he demanded he try and get, now he's a loser. You know, I'm sorry, the left just loves to have this both ways, and they don't care that they look like they're talking out of both sides of their face, because they know they are.
0: Yeah. Yes. And
4: it's not done yet, Dan. There's no doubt about that. And I'm of the ilk, I think we should get it done by taking out the IRGC. But, you know, if we can get to some sort of deal with somebody that it could actually hold, okay, I'm willing to listen. I'm not convinced yet that that's doable. I hate being too much in agreement with Rick Scott, because I just think he's weird. But
0: okay.
4: His, you know, the point on some of this stuff is it's hard to do. It takes time. And unfortunately, we have a pretty implacable adversary here who doesn't give up even when most other people would. And that's the case we're in right now. But again, President Trump has not said we're not going to go back to kinetic. We're going to keep working at this, but if it doesn't look like it's going to work, they're going to go back to kinetic. I'm still convinced that's what we're going to have to do to get out of this as a true victory and free the Iranian people.
0: Well, I mean, Iran is still in kinetic, regardless of what, you know, of the ceasefire. Five Americans hurt after a ballistic missile strike at a Kuwaiti air base. And, you know, the BBC is reporting that Iran has damaged upwards of 20 U.S. military sites in the Middle East since the start of the war. There's satellite images they were able to obtain. I don't know that these have been confirmed, but the suggestion is that, you know, Iran, thankfully not casualties, but has inflicted more damage than has been sort of previously disclosed for understandable reasons. But nonetheless, it calls to question again just exactly what is our understanding of Iran's capacity to defend or attack, and how accurate have our assessments been?
4: You know, not being privy to the top secret end of things any longer, I can't say that with assurance, you know, who's right, who's wrong. I do know there has been a massive amount of false intel that have been released of things that the Iranians have done to America that have turned out to be complete nonsense.
0: That's
4: true. Some of them are kind of clownish.
0: Yeah, that's true.
4: You know, you sit there and, you know, they're all riding their jet skis all in formation and all that kind of crap.
0: Yeah.
4: You know, or you know, aircraft carriers sinking to the ground, like, gee, nobody will notice that if it's not real. But it's, you know, there could be more. But, you know, just because they shoot a missile and put a hole in the ground, that's the equivalent of, you know, North Korea shooting a missile and putting a hole in the ocean like they do on a regular basis. You know, who cares? But, you know, obviously we don't want them to hurt our people. We, you know, has it lessened our capacity? I don't think so. You know, the Iranians are hoping against hope that the left and the toxic part of the right are going to force Trump to back off because he hasn't won in the amount of time that he would like to. I don't think that's going to happen. And he said to his daughter-in-law, look, I don't care about the midterms. You know, I know it's important, but I got to do, this is more important. I got to get this right. Mabuchi paraphrase there.
0: No, that's right. That's right. I mean, and that's what he has been saying. And I know it's been misinterpreted. Oh, he's indifferent to me. He's not saying that. He's saying there are things. I mean, he's saying what you would want a statesman to say, which is I don't make things based on political expediency, make decisions based on political expediency. I make them based on what is in the best long-term interest of the country, because that's the job I was hired to do. And now it's, you know, he gets criticized no matter what he does, of course, by the nattering nabobs. But I mean, that's what he's saying, is I have to think about things that are bigger than one midterm election,
4: right?
0: Things like the national security of our country, and our country's interest long term. The thing it seems to me, you know, Bessent was on with Bartiromo talking about economic fury, and the Iranians are starved for cash, and they both have been talking about the Iranian economy continuing to disintegrate and hyperinflation and so forth. And I wouldn't have a sense of urgency about squeezing them, because I think they're going to, you know, they're methodically being incapacitated financially, and that also provides the seeds of a real sort of revolution, perhaps. But then you had these warnings from oil company executives last week that say, look, we're going to be in a bad place in a very short period of time, where you're going to see the sort of spikes in gas prices at the pump that have been warded off for now because of release of Strategic Petroleum Reserve and so on and so forth. But that is about to change. We are running low on supply, as it were. And the closure of the strait is going to have a material impact in the not too distant future that people may not be prepared for.
4: That is a potential. There's no doubt. And, you know, I don't know if anybody's surprised by that, but, you know, they shouldn't be if they're realistic at all. But, you know, that's kind of what the president's trying to avoid.
0: Yeah.
4: I mean, it's not like he's ignoring that problem or, you know, wishing it away. But he's also not going to, as you say, pull an Obama and suddenly do an about face on his heel and say, okay, start sending them the pallets of money. We're not going to do that. And I don't think anybody should expect that. And it's kind of ridiculous to me that there's people in America, again, on the left and on a wing of the right, that think that would be just fine. Why in the world would you cheerlead for that? No matter how much you hate President Trump, but they're just, you know, kind of lunatics about it, and they can't get that hatred of him out of their minds. They're doing a pretty good job with dealing with this situation, frankly, better than I anticipated they would do, short of a massive invasion. And to Moulton's thing, no one except commentators like him are suggesting at any time that we go in and invade Iran and occupy Iran with 300 or 400,000 American troops. That's a fever dream of the left.
0: Yeah, yeah, yeah.
4: You know, to say, yeah, that's, it's going to be another quagmire. No, it's not. Stop. and stop suggesting that to people and making the people in the street nervous that suddenly, you know, that's going to happen. I've had people say, oh, they're going to start drafting our children. No, they're not.
0: Yeah,
4: Nobody wants to do that.
0: Yeah.
4: It just, everybody needs to take a breath, you know, and look at what they're really doing, investigate it, and then make a decision. Stop listening to the idiots on TV and on the, you know, on Twitter, and I'm one of them that they, you know, could be listening to, but I'd rather they not listen to me at all and do some thinking, but that's doesn't seem to be what most Americans are willing to invest.
0: On another matter, a Russian drone struck an apartment building in Romania on Friday, and Dmitry Medvedev, who's a Putinista, said the peaceful sleep is over. And of course, you know, Europeans are jumpy about Putin's revanchism designs, even as he's bogged down in Ukraine. What's your assessment of that trial drone strike, if you will, from Putin, and what, if anything, it portends?
4: I think it's kind of a, hey, don't look over here at this really big failure. Look over here at this big guy. You know, I can do this threat over there. I think it's a weak sauce kind of bad guy move. You're trying to convince everybody you're not afraid of NATO. You're not afraid of any of that. I can take all these people. For goodness sake, Dan, they can't even take Ukraine. And do they really think that if they attacked NATO that they could win? The answer is a clear no. The Russians are not a military superpower other than a nuclear strike. And they know if they try a nuclear strike, the return would be much greater than they have a capability of absorbing. So, you know, unless Putin is willing to commit national suicide, which I think then there would be people that would step up and stop him internally. This is, it's bad

0: on that last qualifier on the sentence, I think we are learning from those. There is an immense amount of effort going on. I saw it in the special ops community that I'm most familiar with, but also in the conventional community. Anybody who says we're not watching and learning from that conflict, they're wrong. Now, have we developed and implemented all those additional capabilities that we're learning about? No, but we're in the process of doing it. It takes a little longer for America to turn on a dime than it does Ukraine. You know, we have more assets, but we also have systems that are not exactly agile all the time. Mm. So we're learning, we're making the plans, we've started the processes, and I think you're going to see a great addition to our warfighting capability, both offensively and defensively, because of what we've learned from Ukraine. And countries like Russia are going to sit there and go, crap, this didn't work out for us. Not only did we not get Ukraine, but now America is fighting differently, and we can't keep up, and they can't. So it's I think that's Petraeus's point is semi-accurate, but not quite as dire as he portrayed it. I think that effort is going on. Go to any of the big national conferences that the different services or communities run, and there is an enormous part of every one of them that has to do with drone technology. That everybody's looking in that direction, and the government has begun the process of development and procurement to have those capabilities. Are they done yet, or are we where we would want to be going forward? No, certainly not. But remember, our standard is kind of astronomically higher than everybody else's when we set those kind of levels.
1: 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Stephen, thank you as always.
0: It's my pleasure. Thanks for having me, and we'll talk to you next time.
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1: Seven thirty-seven, and we'll talk to Ted Dabrowski about the last day of session last night into the wee hours this morning. Bear Stadium deal that didn't get done, legislative salaries, budgets, some of the topics we discussed earlier.

0: all things Illinois policy related with Ted Dabrowski, 737. Now we check the headlines with Mike Scott.
1: 56 degrees, cloudy skies, sun expected this afternoon. The U.S. military has bombed sites in Iran in response to Tehran shooting down an American drone.
2: With no deal yet to end the conflict in Iran, U.S. Central Command says it carried out strikes in Iran on Sunday, calling the move measured and deliberate. Military officials say it was in response to Iran's shootdown of a U.S. MQ-1 drone that was, quote, operating over international waters. Meantime, Kuwait reported incoming drone and missile fire around the same time Iran's Revolutionary Guard said it responded to an American attack without saying where, likely referring to the attack on Kuwait. Iran is maintaining its chokehold on the Strait of Hormuz, disrupting the global supply chain and driving up the price of fuel around the world. Tanya J. Powers, Fox News.
1: Illinois lawmakers scrambling Sunday night in the final minutes before the legislative session ended. The budget, as it stands, includes a 3.2% cost of living raise for state lawmakers. State Rep. Adam Niemerg talked to reporters this morning just outside the state capitol.
3: 4:40 in the morning, we just adjourned. Marathon session, 20 hours we were just on the floor, and not a lot good came out of it. We have a $56 billion budget, $410 million for illegal immigrants, $900 million in new taxes. As always, we don't have a revenue problem. We have a spending problem here in the state of Illinois.
1: The Senate filed legislation late Sunday that would have allowed municipalities in Cook County with populations over 70,000, that includes Arlington Heights, to create their own stadium authority and strike a deal with the Bears. But this morning, the House officially adjourned before taking a final vote on the newest version of the stadium bill, partially authored by State Senator Bill Cunningham.
4: Which would then allow the Bears, should they choose to enter into an agreement with the municipality, to privately finance the stadium, and then the stadium would be owned by the municipality. Because it would be a public building, it would not pay any property taxes.
1: Democrats rammed through a deal as well to use $150 million surplus swept up from the sales tax on gasoline to plug other major budget holes. Chicago sports, White Sox rally for a 2-1 win over the Tigers, while the Cardinals beat the Cubs 5-1. 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
1: 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Route 53, roadwork delays, northbound between the Ike and Kirchhoff. Problems on the Reagan I-88, you'll hit the brakes at Route 83, just heavy and slow. An accident on the Tri-State southbound between 127 and the Kelsag Bridge. Three left lanes are blocked on the Tri-State northbound between 80-94 to right past the Thornton Quarry. Chicago's Morning Answer continues next. But first, a check of your forecast in the Air Right Heating and Cooling Weather Center. A shower in the area early this morning. Clouds yield to sun for the afternoon and a high of 73.
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0: Top of the morning, Dan Proft here. So the good news about the budget, state budget, is that legislators did get a pay increase. Thank God. 3.2% pay increase, bringing the annual salaries for Illinois state legislators, part-time job, side hustle, to 101 grand. That's about a 50% increase nominally in the last 8 years. Has your salary gone up 50%? Even nominally in the last 8 years? I think the median salary for a full-time worker in Illinois is about 66 grand. And these part-time hacks, most of whom could not make anywhere near what they make in any other walk of life with their minimum wage skills, are at 101 grand plus. Mm-hmm. That's what we like. Keep it coming. For more on this and other matters, including the Bear Stadium, please you be joined by our old friend Ted Dabrowski, former president of WirePoints.org, former Republican gubernatorial candidate as well. Ted, thanks for being with us. Appreciate it.
14: Good morning, Dan. Good morning, Dan. Just another mess from a budget, and nothing changes in Illinois.
0: Well, I mean, again, the important thing is that the politicians got paid. That's what I'm most concerned about. But with respect to the Bears deal, so they couldn't get the deal done with the original concept that was proposed by Cam Buckner to give the Bears negotiate a payment in lieu of property taxes on the stadium. So they did this, and this only got out of the Senate, didn't get out of the House. So they did this thing where it gives the Bears the ability to negotiate to set up a local stadium authority in towns with more than 70,000 people, Arlingtonites. And so they would finance the stadium's construction, and then it would be owned by the local sports facilities authority, say in Arlington Heights, that would lease the stadium back to the Bears, and the Bears would pay no property taxes. That's the deal. In theory, it didn't happen, but that's the deal that could still be in the offing. But now it's going to require bigger majorities to pass. So what do you think of that deal?
14: Well, so, you know, it becomes more like a traditional deal that's, you know, similar to Indiana's and similar to a lot of deals that are done that way, where some, you know, the stadium is owned by the public or by the authority, and then there's a lease, right? So that becomes like a normal deal, you know, different from some of the big new deals that have been done recently, like the one in Los Angeles, 100% financed or
0: privately financed.
14: Privately financed, yeah, or same thing with the Gillette Stadium in New England, and also the MetLife in New Jersey. So, you know, there's been a move for some of these bigger deals to go private, but there's still the majority of these deals are being done publicly like this. And, you know, this is stuff that, you know, if you read anything about it, most of the economics on these public finance deals don't really work out for the public. It's just that it's really hard to know exactly what goes on. But I think most people tell you don't trust these public deals, but they're done anyway because, you know, you got the iconic Bears, the government's going to move to do something. And, you know, here we go. We have at least another alternative to the pilot program.
0: I wonder if
14: but they're all, you know, this, you know, I think, sorry, Dan, I think the reminder for all this is that this government is so corrupt. You never know what the heck they're negotiating.
0: Yeah.
14: And you know that the taxpayers at the end of this deal are going to lose. And so I was thinking about this, you know, just how little the public, and forget the public, even people like me, how little we understand about these deals because we don't know. And you just know that the public's going to be left, the taxpayers be left with the, you know, paying for the bill.
0: Well, that's the thing I was thinking, like, you know, with this arrangement, as opposed to a deal at the state level, giving them the ability to negotiate locally on property taxes with Arlington Heights having to potentially getting into the deal of stadium management. Does that make it less attractive for even Arlington Heights that obviously has been cheerleading a deal?
14: Well, I guess it might make it less attractive. Obviously in the first deal, in the one that they've been trying to get done, there's some direct negotiations going on. I don't know which one's better. It's hard for me to tell.
0: Yeah, without the details.
14: What I don't like is that in either case, I don't understand what goes on. And, you know, it almost makes me think that there should be, one, there's been talk in other states of, you know, having a referendum on these things, let the public vote on these things. And that would require a real release of what's going on. You almost need like a special, group of smart finance guys to get together and expose exactly what goes on and present it to the public, because there's no way the public knows.
0: And the not that people care about these things, you get lost sort of in the weeds, but you'll hear Juliana Stratton running around on the campaign trail, along with, of course, the ponderous Pritzker, talking about another successful session with another balanced state budget.
14: Yeah, it's the same. It's the same thing. There's nothing there to make Illinois better. It perpetuates the slide we're in, and it's sad because, you know, they'll go out and sell it, balance. But they sell no tax hike on individuals. There's at least $1 billion in tax hikes in there. Directed first to corporations, but guess who? You know, we all know who pays the taxes in the end. It's the people. So it's more money for illegal immigrants. Like you said, it's got the salary increase for the legislators. But there's nothing to really change the trajectory of where we go right now.
0: And
14: it's bad.
0: And in the city, BLM Brandon is trying to keep up with his buddy Zoran in New York City. This proposed tenants' rights ordinance, if you will, that would hamstring landlords from evicting or not renewing leases. They would have to have, quote unquote, just cause. it would restrict them from, it's sort of backdoor rent control, restrict them from, quote, unconscionable rent raises, as defined by, of course, the city, and set up fees that would fund legal representation for tenants against landlords. I mean, it's really really wiring the deal in the city to limit the flexibility, well, frankly, to limit the property rights of property owners.
14: Yeah, I mean, this is again all the crazy stuff that's going on in competition between New York and California and Illinois. And, you know, and let's see where that goes. And thank God that the build program that they were trying to pass at the state level didn't get through. That was maybe something of good news. You know, it'll still be out there. But, you know, this is, again, in the same way they want to take away the rights of local governments to determine zoning rights in their own cities or villages. And so, you know, you've got this continuous, paternalistic stuff coming out, where you get more and more control to give more and more control to the government and less to the people themselves.
0: Well, the Build Act will be back next year, after this election year, when they can really stick it to the suburbs without consequence. that's when they'll revisit that. The Build Act that allows, as you say, for state preemption of zoning laws. So, as the Mayor Worley of Naperville was describing, you know, in neighborhoods like, I don't know, Crest Creek or White Eagle, you could put a, you know, an 8-flat up next to a single family home, and the city would have no say in the issue.
14: That's right. And, you know, and I will tell you one good thing, and this is, you know, you look for some good things somewhere along the way. And I liked what I saw from a lot of, you know, you mentioned Worley from Naperville. You saw a lot of mayors rise up and say, no, you know, no way. And, you know, same thing for the Illinois Municipal League. So there was a pretty good, concentrated effort to fight back against Build. And I think that probably helped a lot. So it's good to see something push back, because that's a crazy law. That's, again, one of those things that, you know, in my campaign, one of my five main things was, you know, bring back local control. And, you know, what these guys are trying to do right now is centralize everything. They want to centralize everything. They have all the power in Springfield. And, you know, to unwind that in the future is going to be hell. So we can't allow things like Build to pass.
0: And I'm just keeping us updated on your doings. I know last time we spoke, you were still contemplating what's next for Ted Dabrowski in terms of the Illinois policy and or political arenas. So have there been any decisions made that you want to enlighten us about?
14: Some decisions are being made, but, you know, it's all around this. You know, I think what we're seeing is an inability for the all the groups that oppose all this crazy stuff. There's no way to bring them all together. I think there's plenty of opposition out there, and you know it because you live it, with the station and all the groups you talk to. There's plenty of opposition out there, but none of it's united, none of it's coalesced, and so it's really hard to stop anything. That's why I was excited by this Build. There's something that, you know, was stopped, I want to help engage and stop all the craziness. And at some point, I want to say one thing that's interesting. If you look at these last three budgets, you know, we've been stuck at this $55, $56 billion for 3 years in a row. And you know, that's semi-good news, is that they've, you know, Pritzker and the others have lost their power to just keep increasing by the billions. They've lost their power to do like a progressive tax hike and all that. So, you know, the pendulum is still going against us, but it's not swinging as far. And, you know, we're looking for that moment when the pendulum can swing the other way. And, you know, guys like Spencer Pratt are showing us that a little bit more fight and a little bit more oomph can go a long way.
0: Ted Dabrowski, former president of WirePoints, WirePoints.org, and former Republican gubernatorial candidate. Ted, good to talk to you as always. Thank you.
14: Thank you, Dan.
0: And Ted joined us on the AlphaWealthGroup.com answer line.
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0: Coming up at 8:08, our latest installment of Why Dan Proft is Single. Should we be celebrating, as some young women are, that a majority of women aged 20 to 39 in America are childless? A majority of women aged 20 to 39 are childless. Why Dan Proft is Single at 8:08. 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
1: It was self-defense.
6: I'm Dave Anthony, Fox News. That's what the U.S. Central Command is saying about the military strikes targeting Iran over the weekend, shooting down Iranian drones and bombing air defenses in a ground control station. And Fox's Trey Yingst reports from Tel Aviv.
7: The Iranians responded this morning by targeting Kuwait with drones and missiles. Overnight, President Trump posted on Truth Social in part saying Iran really wants to make a deal and it will be a good one for the USA and those that are with us. Iran's parliament speaker and top negotiator Mohammad Khalibaf said this on Sunday about the ongoing talks.
9: Until we are certain that we have secured the rights of the Iranian nation, we will not approve any agreement.
6: Oil prices are rising more than 2%. At the gas pump, though, another 1 cent decline. AAA's national average for regular $4.32 per gallon is almost a quarter less than the Iran conflict price spike peak last month. Our European allies intercepted a Russian oil tanker in the Atlantic. The French Navy, with the help from Britain, took control of the ship over alleged violations of international sanctions, exporting oil to finance Russia's war in Ukraine. The suspected gunman in an attack on sheriff's deputies in Virginia Friday is behind bars in another state.
26: 55-year-old Michael Puckett is behind bars, police in Surry County, North Carolina, making the arrest last night, saying they used a drone to locate him at a home there. The U.S. Marshal's Office identified Puckett on a wildlife game camera there.
6: Fox's Alex Hogan. Puckett's facing a murder charge because one of the deputies was killed. Some auto workers are picketing this morning.
27: Nearly 1,000 UAW members at the American Axle Doubt Corporation plant in Three Rivers, Michigan are on strike after negotiations with the company broke down. Members of Local 2093 claim they're done making concessions and say it's been 18 years since they've been fairly paid. Union officials say the workers' pay was drastically cut during the Great Recession to keep the company alive.
6: That's Jenny Casola. America's listen.
1: 57 degrees. Skies are cloudy. We have finished with rain and we should see some sunshine. Later today, Illinois lawmakers scrambling in the final minutes before the legislative session ended this morning. Majority Democrats in the Senate and the House took a swipe at passing a budget.
5: Out of control property taxes, out of control taxation in general, and a sluggish economic environment. What we did today is only going to make those problems even worse. And I hope the folks wake up here in just an hour or two and they get serious about making sure government hears their voices.
1: State Senator Jason Plummer just outside the Senate chambers this morning. Senate filed legislation late Sunday that would have allowed municipalities in Cook County with populations over 70,000, Arlington Heights, to create their own stadium authority and strike a deal with the Bears. But this morning, the House officially adjourned before taking a final vote on the newest version of the stadium bill. Meanwhile, lawmakers also passed a major piece of legislation impacting Illinois school kids. According to Senator Christina Castro, a Democrat from Elgin, it will ban the use of cell phones during the school day.
8: Moves the implementation date from 2026-2027 school year to 2027-2028 school year.
1: More than half of all states have passed laws similar to Illinois, with many states, though, including funding for districts to enforce the ban through solutions like school-provided lockable bags. And a water park in Orland Park is temporarily closed after two E. coli cases were potentially linked to that facility. Chicago sports. White Sox rally for a 2-1 win over the Tigers. Cardinals beat the Cubs 5-1. The news, a service of the daily podcast of Chicago's Morning Answer and the Sean Thompson Show. 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
10: I'm Charles Payne, and this is the Fox Business Report.
27: Nearly 1,000 UAW members at the American Axle Dow Corporation plant in Three Rivers, Michigan are on strike after negotiations with the company broke down. Members of Local 2093 claim they're done making concessions and say it's been 18 years since they've been fairly paid. Union officials say the workers' pay was drastically cut during the Great Recession to keep the company alive and has only increased about $4 over the past 18 years. It makes key parts for the Chevy Silverado and GMC Sierra trucks. Crude oil prices are higher. Brent crude at $94 a barrel, West Texas Intermediate at $90 after the U.S. attacked Iranian sites and Iran shot down a U.S. drone, though the U.S. says negotiations are still continuing. That's your Fox Business Report. I'm Jenny Coselda. Invested in you.
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1: 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Kennedy, on the outbound side, you have an accident on the entrance ramp from Ontario this morning. Delays on the Ike, stop and go on the brakes. Oak Park Avenue into Ashland this morning. Dan Ryan Express Lanes, tap of the brakes at 43rd. Two left lanes blocked with an accident in the cleanup stages. Northbound on the Tri-State, just past the Thornton Quarry. Chicago's Morning Answer continues next. But first, a check of your forecast in the Air Right Heating and Cooling Weather Center.
15: Today, expect a shower in the area early this morning, followed by periods of sunshine with a high of 72. Tonight will be mainly clear with a low of 53. Tomorrow will bring radiant sunshine and pleasant conditions with a high of 75. By Wednesday, it'll be mostly sunny and warm, reaching a high of 82. I'm meteorologist Jason Caterina on AM 560, The Answer.
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0: Top of the morning, Dan Proft here. Let's bring it in. A young woman who's built up quite the social media audience, fandom, over posting about being single and childless, celebrating being single and childless, had a milestone that she wanted to share. That milestone is 52% of women aged 20 to 39 are childless, and she is happy to finally be part of the majority after all these years.
1: 52% of women ages 20 to 39 are now child-free. You know what that means? You understand what this means? We're the majority.
2: We are the majority. There are more of us. More of us.
1: When I first started making videos about not having kids in 2021, I got 6 million views on my first viral video. And I remember thinking to myself, I didn't even know there were 6 million people out there who might agree with me. Where we are now, look how far we've come. Because having kids was the default. It was honestly kind of treated like if you were in your 30s and you didn't have kids, that was weird. You were the odd man out for that. Not anymore. Not anymore. We're the majority now. You could go outside right now and see a woman in her 20s or 30s and assume that she's more likely to not have a kid than to have one. The men are going to crash out about this because they're so worried about the birth rate. And let me make this clear. I don't care. This is a reflection of the society you created. You priced people out of parenthood, you discriminated against pregnant people, you treated women like Did you get what you wanted? Are you happy? I am. I'm actually thrilled. I couldn't be happier that women are choosing themselves.
0: 312-642-5600 is the alphawealthgroup.com. Call and text line. She couldn't be happier. We did this. This is the world that men created. In part, she's right. There's a commentary on this video by a guy on X who goes by the handle Vittorio, who may or may not be affiliated with SpaceX. It's in his thumbnail sketch. Anyway, it's a provocative commentary, but a pretty insightful one. A young woman celebrating that 52% of women aged 20 to 39 are now childless, that she is finally, quote, part of the majority, unquote, and that the men are going to crash out on this because they're so worried about the birth rate. And let me make this clear, I don't care. He writes, it is true that this is the best indicator of feminism success, but the girl, as most women celebrating this, is not the enemy. The real problem is the mismatch between women and the modern world. Women evolved in environments where social exclusion meant death. You cannot hunt pregnant or fight nursing. So a single woman's survival depended on the tribe's acceptance, and a few hundred thousand years of that programmed her to see consensus as safety. It's the same trait that made women the thing that makes families work, what makes them a good mother and a good wife. It's not that they are better or worse than men, they just evolve differently. Well, they're created differently, too, I'd add. And so what have we done in the modern context, he argues? If, women are more oriented to the group dynamic and seeking consensus, we built a global consensus engine, pointed it at half of the species that sees consensus as survival, and hope for the best. Add to the algorithms a world that never existed before 50 years ago, the new career ladder, the adversarial institution, the hyper-individualism, built by men, for men, and then imposed on women as liberation. Two transitions destroy the family, he argues. The first was the decade between 1960 and 1973. The height of, infancy, I guess, of second wave feminism. The first was the 60 to 73, the pill, no-fault divorce, Roe, the beginning of adult daycare. IQ tests for hiring basically became illegal. College became the proxy, and college plus career progression became the norm, eating away at the entire fertile decade. In just 13 years, sex decoupled from reproduction, reproduction from commitment, commitment from permanence, and hiring from intelligence. The second transition was in 2012 when smartphones with social media and dating apps went into every teenager's pocket. Family was first destroyed, and then women were told they never wanted one to begin with. And if they really wanted one, they should have waited. They took their most fertile decade, the one stretch of biology that does not come back and filled it with an extended adolescence. 18 to 28, first in a classroom and then an office. Children label burdens, the thing you get to later once you're established and it's responsible. Later arrives and the good men are gone. So are the eggs. She didn't waste those years. They were taken from her by the people who were supposed to care for her. This is what feminism actually accomplished. The destruction of womanhood from the inside. Everything feminine, the relationships, the mothering, the holding together of a community labeled as low status, and the hole filled with a masculine dream she was told would set her free. Women have been getting sadder for 40 years while every objective measure of their lives improved, and the women who still report the most meaning are married mothers. Incredibly, the life they were told to run away from is the one that works. And that's why elections are going how they are going. The same empathy that makes a woman a good mother is programmed to answer the suffering it can see, the face in front of it, never the abstraction behind it. And that is what the whole political machine exploits. You take the most sympathetic case, give it a face, and let the face carry the entire policy without reason behind it. This is how the raped woman becomes a proxy for every abortion. So the rare horror and the change of mind become the same thing. Healthcare and the child that is murdered never counts because the fetus has no face and the woman in the ad still does. The woman in the ad does, not still. She is not lying when she refuses to call it killing her own child. For women, an abstract victim never registers as a victim. The child in a war zone becomes the proxy for every migrant. So one photograph carries a policy about millions of grown men, and the country that has to hold them is too abstract to weigh against the kid. Every time the visible sufferer now beats the invisible one later. The visible sufferer now beats the invisible one later. Run that instinct at the scale of a whole country, and the conclusions are fairly obvious. The more a society allows women to be politically involved, the lower the fertility rate goes. This is truer for single women than for married ones, he writes. The parallel problem is that men first allowed this, then were removed from the conversation, and now they ran. After allowing this to happen, a feminized society told them that masculinity was toxic. A lot of them obeyed and checked out into porn and games, built nothing worth joining, and the ones who refused got punished for it. Either way, the supply of men worth marrying collapsed. I can't find a good man, quote unquote, is true and self-inflicted at once. So this is the female problem for our generation. It was never that women were the problem. It's that female nature, the consensus reading, the empathy, the radar for the room, the good stuff that built every family that ever held together, is the part most unfit for the modern world. You cannot fix a nature. You can only build a world that works with it instead of against it. We built one that works against it. If we can't fix the female problem, fertility will remain below replacement, which means extinction, no matter what adjusted gross income or automation or any other possible existential risk does not matter if there is no one left to use it. Abundance in an empty room is just an empty room. The woman in the video you just heard, she'll get her wish. She will be the majority. She'll cherish her childless life and realize her mistake when it's too late. The problem is that being the majority of a generation that does not continue is not a win. She cannot get out of this alone. Her nature is not the thing that can move first. Unless men start doing something and become worth choosing again and rebuild the thing worth joining, it only gets worse from here. Heavy. 312-642-5600. AlphaWealthGroup.com. Call and text line. To his point, this piece in the Wall Street Journal. More Americans are aging alone. One woman told us what it's like. Amy Kant thought you should name a power of attorney about 10 years ago after caring for a dying friend, but she still hasn't appointed one to do it. The 65-year-old is single with no children and bound up in the choice over who should make financial decisions on her behalf are other big questions that are often intensified when aging alone, how to handle elder care, estate planning, where she will live in her later years. It all falls on me, she said. She spends most of her time at home these days recovering from heart surgery complications with friends stopping by. She finds solace painting in a spare bedroom she turned into a studio, but knows she will eventually have to move to a smaller place that's easier to get around. In her 20s and 30s, she chose lower-paying nonprofit jobs to give priority to her art. She remembers how friends envied her freedom while they were tied down with dinner duty, their kids' homework, and college savings. Can't spend her earnings, her evenings, I should say, painting, and didn't think twice about going out on weeknights. She eventually earned her MBA. By her 40s, she was working as a fundraiser, maxing out traditional retirement account contributions to ensure her financial stability in later years. In her 40s, she considered adoption, but ultimately decided against it. Then in her 50s, after her own mother died, she went through a period of regret that she had decided against single motherhood. She, I mean, the pangs of regret, essentially too late, that the Vittorio, the commentator, who's response I read was referencing. Yeah, and of course I came of age with this, I'm just a little ahead of this group of women that's 20 to 39, but it was a dynamic that goes back to the outset of second wave feminism, which of course predates me, the Gloria Steinems and the Bella Abzugs and the Susan Faludis. And now we have sort of cheap imitations of that in large measure because they're less educated, frankly. They're more like these yapping magpies on The View, but they're just regurgitating the pablum that was fed to them by the first two iterations of the movement. Nancy and Berwyn, you're on Chicago's Morning Answer.
3: Hi, I just want to talk to you about this feminism thing that you're talking about. I remember the beginnings of feminism and stuff, and I'd like to know where these mouths are when boys were allowed to beat up girls in sports and and so on. Where were the feminists during that? They were nowhere to be found. It was perfectly okay for a boy twice the size of a girl who can't fight amongst other boys because they can't cut it or whatever. So they let beat up on the girls just so I can say I won something. You know, it's just a joke. It's just a joke. How feminism, women in this country have been put back so far because of all of that jazz. It is disgusting to me. Just disgusting to me.
0: Thanks for the call, Nancy. Well, yeah, you saw another illustration of it last week with AOC and others celebrating Eid, the Muslim holiday, by wearing hijabs, covering themselves. Yes, several commentated, boy, it went from my body, my choice to my body for votes. No man's going to tell me what to do unless he's a Orthodox Muslim. Then I'm happy to comply. You don't even need to tell me. I won't read it, but you should look at, and I retweeted it or reposted it on X over the weekend. Masi Alinejad, the Iranian dissident, who's been targeted by assassination by the Khomeini regime. She had a great rip on AOC on this very topic, the hypocrisy of it all. Rick in Downers Grove.
4: Hey, good morning. Hey, I'm coming at this from a little different angle based on what's happening today. And if the women not having kids happen to be the educated white suburban woman, I'm kind of thinking that's a good thing because that is the most irrational, radical group of people I've ever seen in my life. And for them not to have kids to pass that stupidity down to, I think that in the long term is a good thing.
0: Yeah, but, as much as we have fun piling on the distaff side, there's something important that Vittorio said in this commentary that I read. The parallel problem. all the things we're talking about. The parallel problem is that men first allowed this, then were removed from the conversation, and now they ran. And they checked out. They're checked out into porn. This is his riff. They checked out into porn and games, built nothing worth joining, and the ones who refused got punished for it. Either way, the supply of men worth marrying collapsed. I can't find a good man, quote unquote, is true and self-inflicted at the same time. And you see it all over. These pathetic soy boys. And disturbed incels. Lots of categories of dysfunction. And what's the environment today? This is really interesting. You got a young man who's in high school or on a college campus today. This guy wrote a sort of a Dear Abby letter to Abigail Schreier over at the Free Press. Well, I got canceled for dating a freshman. She's 18, I'm 22. They're on the same college campus. I'm worried about asking her out. We started talking in class, blah, blah, blah. I'm worried about asking her out. This is not something I would think twice about if it weren't for an anonymous social media app that dominates public life at my university. The app is the real center of gravity on campus, and reputations can be destroyed there. I've watched it happen to peers of mine over things way less serious than an age gap. The girl I'm talking to is very well known in her class. If we got together, it would reach the app pretty quickly, and they wouldn't like it. They'd label it predatory, and I'd be staring down the barrel of a true cancellation. I know the threat of cancellation is seldom a good reason not to do something, but it feels like this conviction is much easier to hold when the stakes are more abstract. This isn't occurring in the public domain. It's in the collective imagination of a very small university where I still have to live and work. The people who would judge me are not strangers on the internet. They're my classmates and colleagues. How does one move forward in confidence in such a scenario? And Schreier sort of recognizes it. You know, Abigail Schreier, I think, still in her 40s. A lot of women my age, she writes in part, old enough to be your mom, would hear your story and think, what's the big deal? Ask her out. I might have thought that, too, if I hadn't interviewed hundreds of young people, most recently about their dating and sex lives. And Tom, this kid, 22-year-old kid, let me concede, the consequences for asking out the wrong girl today can be a lot more harrowing than a simple question. In a world where girls live chat their romantic encounters, mocking the boys who show interest, where even ordinary behavior is deemed quote-unquote creepy or stalkerish or cringe, it's not easy to approach a girl. Your classmates would probably tell you that pursuing the girl isn't worth it. I've had my own cancellation, and let me admit, it's no one's idea of fun. Is it worth the risk of public exposure to talk to this girl you like? And she ultimately says, Tom, few things in life are more worth the risk. Few opportunities will ever be as valuable as the

0: I guess it's a little too self-absorbed.
1: Thanks for the call, Frank. Will in Skokie.
2: Hey, how you doing? Is that me?
1: That's okay. You, Will. Yeah.
2: Hello? Yeah, okay. Yeah, the thing that you got to remember, too, with these trans women, I have a relative who I won't mention who is a woman but thinks she's a man. She pushes this thing that she's a man, she's a man, she's a man, not so much because she believes she's a man, but because she wants other people to treat her like a man, seeing that they can, that she can somehow gain some privilege that she wouldn't if, you know, with the social construct of being a man and a woman. It's just a bunch of delusional wishment. Gimme, and that's it. All right, thanks.
1: Thanks, Will. Matt, Birmingham, Alabama.
3: Hi, this really hits home for us. Our daughter just went back to California where she works, and she was in this weekend for a wedding, and she's 24 years old, gorgeous, never been on a date in her life. She went to a conservative Christian school, as our two sons have done, too, down here. And I got to tell you, she cannot find a young man to ask her out. They are all, to your point, soy boys. I cannot believe how feminine some of these young men are that go to really good schools, but they have completely hollowed out masculinity, not only for that group, but they've also hollowed out femininity as well. And my daughter just wants to get out and have a date, wants to go out, eventually wants to get married, as our two sons have done, and she can't find a decent suitor anywhere.
1: Interesting. Thanks for the call, Matt. And what do the feminists of this day have to offer? These awful congresshumans. Yasemin Ansari, Adelita Grijalva, Rashida Tlaib. They're demanding 12 days paid leave for women, federal law. Federal mandate, 12 days paid leave from work for quote unquote period pain. Tlaib.
4: We're sick and tired of women having to be expected to say suck it up or still perform at the highest level. They are expected to show up to work despite incredibly painful periods and sit through meetings after being denied competent health care. And for far too long, women's pain have been minimized, ignored, dismissed, and even politicized. We have to guarantee paid leave for reproductive health. That is the minimum. No one should have to choose between their paycheck and their health to be able to manage that kind of incredible pain. This is about listening to us, listening to women when they say they are hurting and that they're in so much pain, and rejecting the dangerous idea that suffering is simply the price of being a woman.
1: There you go. The childless cat ladies, 20 to 39 years old, or soon to be cat ladies, just childless now, maybe. You got Rashida Tlaib. Rashida Tlaib has your back. She's going to get you 12 extra days off a year. Enjoy your life. All right, let's turn it over to Mike Scott for the highlights.
5: 8:32 in Chicago, 57 degrees, and clouds are yielding to sunshine. U.S. Central Command says it targeted Iranian military sites over the weekend amid a fragile ceasefire. Some new work requirements kick in today for some who depend on SNAP. The changes are part of President Trump's big, beautiful bill, includes $186 billion in funding cuts through the SNAP program through 2034. Hurricane season begins today. Forecasters with the National Oceanic and Atmospheric Administration expect the season to be, quote, below normal, end quote. Illinois lawmakers in scramble mode Sunday night in their final minutes before the legislative session ended this morning. A budget did pass, including a 3.2% raise for state lawmakers. State Representative Adam Niemer.
6: Some things that they did here in the last several hours, instead of working for tax breaks for working class families, they passed a bill to keep cannabis stores, pot stores, up till 2 a.m, and you can carry up to 60 grams. That's two handfuls full of marijuana that you can carry on your person now. They wanted to get that higher. That'll really fix the problems here in the state.
5: The Senate filed legislation Sunday that would allow municipalities like Arlington

0: Heights to create their own stadium authority and strike a deal with the Bears, but no Bears deal was completed. Democrats did ram through a deal to use $150 million in surplus sales taxes on gasoline to plug other major budget holes. A new state law requiring UTV or side-by-side vehicle users to wear seatbelts takes effect today in Wisconsin, where the Department of Natural Resources says officials took the steps to reduce fatalities for operators or riders in UTVs. Any UTV driver or passenger not buckled in Wisconsin will face a fine of nearly $300. White Sox swept out the Tigers with a 2-1 win, while the Cubs fell to the Cardinals. 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
0: 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Due to an earlier accident, the Stevenson is crowded inbound between Central and Pulaski. Outbound on the Bishop Ward, you're jammed up between 130th and the Steel Bridge. Tri-State northbound has an accident. Two left lanes blocked northbound between 8094, the start of 8094, and the Thornton Quarry. Chicago's Morning Answer continues next. A check of your forecast in the Air Right Heating and Cooling Weather Center. Clouds and sun for the midday and into the afternoon with a high of 73.
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7: Top of the morning, Dan Proft here, and our next guest argues that the next director of national intelligence, formerly replacing Tulsi Gabbard, has to finish the job of eliminating the Department of National Intelligence. Fred Flights is the vice chair of the America First Policy Institute, Center for American Security. He previously served as National Security Council Chief of Staff, a CIA analyst, and a House Intel Committee staff member. Fred, thanks for joining us. Appreciate it.
8: Good to be here.
7: Finish the job of eliminating the DNI. Why?
8: Well, the DNI was created by the 9/11 Commission to get intelligence agencies to share critical intelligence to stop another 9/11. But it has instead become this huge bureaucracy that's made intelligence much more difficult to produce. And I'll give you an example. I was on the House Intelligence Committee staff after the DNI was created. It has all these offices that duplicate other offices within the intelligence community. We had a hearing on North Korea. There were so many officials they could barely sit at the witness table, and they had so many aides with them, we couldn't let them all in the room. They had to sit outside. And when the meeting began, it was unclear who was in charge. There was a director of national intelligence, Korea expert, the CIA had one, DIA had one. It was a mess. We need a streamlined, sensible intelligence structure, and the structure we had before the DNI with the CIA leading it worked. And John Ratcliffe, right now, he's the top intelligence advisor. He's proved that the model we had for decades actually works. We need to get back to that.
7: And what do we have? There's about 2,000 people at the DNI, Office of the Director of National Intelligence.
8: That's right. They have another headquarters that was built in expensive Tyson's Corner, Virginia. And I went to that headquarters one time, and I saw this huge complex right down the street from the CIA, and I thought, why is this here? Why can't we have this on the same campus? I was interviewed to be DNI twice by the president in the first term, and I told him about this campus. And I told him when I went there, I said, I don't know what all these people do. We didn't need this before 9/11. Why do we have thousands of people working in Tyson's Corner?
7: So we need to have, you know, we need President Trump to have a, you know, Gordon Gekko Teldar paper moment where he says, I don't know what all these vice presidents do, and let's get rid of them all, basically.
8: I think so. And look, we have very, very difficult intelligence challenges right now. And when the bureaucracy gets larger, it gets more risk averse. It's harder to get anything approved. And we really need an organization that's focused like a laser on the issues facing our country. But you know, every time another security challenge erupts in this country, all the intelligence agencies open their own office to deal with it. Well, why is that? Because if it's really popular, Congress will give them more money to deal with the issue. So there's incentive to keep growing and growing. And once those divisions open, they never close. They keep growing. And that's happened within the ODNI.
7: Right. And ostensibly, one would think that the bigger the deep state, the deeper the deep state, right?
8: That's right. And the ODNI has been very political. It's been very hostile towards President Trump. So I'm just thinking, like, we have to have an organization that's lean and mean and can deal with the issue, that isn't full of bureaucrats. I've also heard stories that we have these large ODNI delegations that tour the world to meet with our CIA stations. And I'm told by the station chiefs, these trips are just a complete waste of time. They have to take time away from their work doing intelligence work. They have to bring them on intelligence tourism trips to local shops and souks in exotic areas of the world. We just don't need this waste and corruption.
7: Yeah, I mean, it sounds like they're having an intern shadow them at their station. I mean, what is the point of that other than, as you said, to justify your existence? So you write up something about your time in some far away place, and that you met with these people. So now you're in the sort of intelligence loop. And I wonder too if the net of this bureaucracy is to diminish the quality of the intelligence work product. So, for example, we've been talking for the last several weeks about just how accurate the intel community's assessment of the Iranian weapons caches really was. It seems like there was an underestimation of the size of their ballistic missile stash, for example.
8: I think that's probably the case, but you know what troubles me more is that just about every week there's another leak about an intelligence assessment that contradicts something that Trump wants to do or thinks.
7: Yeah.
8: I'm fine with intelligence agencies saying things that the president may not want to read, but they shouldn't be leaked. These are for the president's use. When we leak our internal assessments of our enemies, we're showing the enemies what our intelligence agencies think of them. This happens too often, which is another reason why we really need to scale back our intelligence community.
7: What's your assessment? I mean, you're talking about Radcliffe and CIA. I mean, just from a policy perspective, too, as well as a drain the swamp perspective, which is policy. That CIA whistleblower that came forward the other week and testified before that Senate committee about how Fauci drove the CIA's reassessment of COVID. And doesn't there need to be some internal reckoning or at least response to what that whistleblower testified to?
8: I think Radcliffe is on that right now, though I was sort of surprised that a CIA spokeswoman condemned the whistleblower.
7: Yes.
8: I think there was some miscommunication there. But I've been writing about this for several years about how intelligence analysis of COVID was slanted to support Biden's view. And there were a lot of examples of that. There were people who were silenced, but had never come before Congress like that before. I was glad to see that hearing.
7: What about, thinking about if we were going to eliminate the DNI, should we be also reassessing the scope of mission for these intel agencies, including the CIA?
8: I think they're involved in some things that they shouldn't be. I also think a lot of the public work that they do, some of the public hearings revealing what the agencies are up to, are a mistake. I don't know why we have an annual unclassified worldwide threats briefing where all our intelligence agencies give a overview of what they think about threats facing the world. We're told these are unclassified, but frankly, it gives our enemies a big indication of what our intelligence agencies think of them. You don't see China or Russia having open hearings of their intelligence agencies, given their assessments of the United States.
7: How much of a reckoning is still owed to some of these agencies that participated in things like the censorship of individual, faulty science, falling information politically, like with Fauci, allegedly, per that whistleblower, but also taking part in the censorship industrial complex that Michael Benz talks about all the time, and that we saw unearthed with the Twitter files, things like that. People like former DNI John Brennan, James Clapper, Michael Hayden, that whole crew. I mean, it wasn't just them. It's also functionaries in those agencies. And one wonders if there has been turnover at all?
8: I mean, a big thing was the slanted intelligence assessment they put out on Russian meddling in the 2016 election.
7: Another example.
8: Which really haunted the first Trump presidency. The Democrats never gave up on that. It was complete nonsense. And I'm glad to see that Tulsi Gabbard and John Ratcliffe, they did a lot to reveal what really happened. They declassified a lot of information to explain what really happened and how these slanted assessments were written. John Brennan handpicked people to write that slanted assessment, and I'm sure he took his marching orders from Barack Obama. This was an effort to sabotage the first Trump presidency, and they did a lot of damage.
7: Yeah, well, and there's this criminal investigation going on in Florida to this possible conspiracy that was afoot to see ostensibly if they criminally violated President Trump's rights and the rights of others in Trump's orbit at the time.
8: Well, I'm glad to see that there are lawsuits to go after what these people did. I don't think a lot of this politicization is actually going to be held accountable, but what we can do is to publicize what happened so it won't happen again. And maybe somehow remove the people from government who did it. Maybe they won't serve time in prison, but I'm hoping that anyone remaining in the agency who did this at Ratcliffe will get rid of them.
7: Fred Flights, vice chair of the America First Policy Institute Center for American Security, previously served as National Security Council Chief of Staff, a CIA analyst, and House Intel Committee staff member. Fred, thanks as always. Appreciate it.
8: Good to be here. Thanks.
7: Thanks. And he joined us on the AlphaWealthGroup.com answer line.
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7: Top of the morning, Dan Proft here. Richard Matalay is a British broadcaster. He ventured off to do a site visit in El Salvador's Cicat super prison, where they've housed all those MS-13 gangbangers. What you can accomplish if you remove habitual violent offenders from the streets. And, you know, he started out, Richard Matalay, expecting to be sympathetic until he was confronted with just exactly who these people are and what they've done.
16: He said, we talk about the good old days. And by the good old days, he meant rape, torture, executions, gang violence of a kind you wouldn't believe. I mean, these guys are the worst of the worst. It was really hard to process for all of us. And your immediate reaction when you walk into this terrible place, this extreme corner of the human zoo, your immediate reaction, it can't be anything other than pity for these human beings who have been kept in conditions like this. It's solved a huge crime problem. El Salvador was the most dangerous country, really, in the world, let alone in Central South of America. The murder rate was one an hour. For every 100,000 members of the population, there were over 100 murders at one point, and that's now dropped to 8. I mean, it's a phenomenal turnaround in the country's fortunes. And it wouldn't have happened if it wasn't for CECOT. So, yeah, there's this moral conundrum. I mean, at one point, I couldn't speak to the guy, but I was presented with a prisoner closer to me than you are now, right there, in shackles, and his rap sheet was read out. And he was one of the gang's chief executioners, and he used his machete to execute people. And he had killed amongst dozens of executions, he'd killed five workmen in one go. These were guys who were laying cables in the street, and they had accidentally strayed into the territory of a rival gang without seeking their permission to be there. And they were telling me this when suddenly the video was shoved under my face on a phone, and it was of him committing that execution, that mass execution, which he had arranged to be filmed so he could post online to show how ruthless the gangs would be. And it was the most, I mean, we all know about the ISIS beheading videos. It was like that. I won't go into too much detail, but I was seeing him, recognizably him, he hadn't covered his face, recognizably, the man in front of me, macheting to death and beheading these five innocent workmen. And when you start to absorb that side of the story, it makes you, it challenges your perceptions about Seacott.
7: And so what are we doing by comparison in big cities in this country that have endemic violent crime problems? Well, New York, Azora Mamdani is going to name former NYPD police officer Edwin Raymond as the new sheriff. He's a Black Lives Matter implicit bias ideologue who actually, despite being a retired police, had previously advocated for something approximating abolishing the police. Some of his highlights.
15: Much more complex than just simple individual racism. It's the racism that's interwoven in the system by the way of the enforcement quotas in Black and Hispanic communities.
17: But those cops are then being instructed and pressured to get the low-level arrest with the belief that it stops the more serious things from happening. There's absolutely no empirical evidence to support that. So many studies have been done. It's nonsense.
7: And nothing like an opponent of the broken windows theory to be your next sheriff. That's big city America. L.A. mayor's election tomorrow. It's now 9 o'clock, AM 560, WIND.
18: More American strikes hit more Iranian targets. I'm Dave Anthony, Fox News, and U.S. Central Command calls the weekend attacks defensive. And Iran retaliated today, firing missiles and drones at Kuwait, but they were intercepted.
19: Military officials say it was in response to Iran's shootdown of a U.S. MQ-1 drone that was, quote, operating over international waters. Meantime, Kuwait reported incoming drone and missile fire around the same time Iran's Revolutionary Guard said it responded to an American attack without saying where, likely referring to the attack on Kuwait. Iran is maintaining its chokehold on the Strait of Hormuz, disrupting the global supply chain and driving up the price of fuel around the world.
18: That's Fox's Tanya J. Powers. Oil prices are surging up almost 7% this morning. President Trump posted on Truth Social early this morning, just sit back and relax, it'll all end well. Writing, Iran really wants to make a deal, and it will be a good one for the U.S.
20: New this morning, Iran's foreign minister trying to attach the possible deal with the United States to the situation in Lebanon. He said on X, the ceasefire between Iran and the U.S. is unequivocally a ceasefire on all fronts, including in Lebanon. Its violation on one front is a violation of the ceasefire on all fronts. The U.S. and Israel are responsible for the consequences of any violation. Over the weekend, Hezbollah launched more than 50 rockets into northern Israel as Israeli ground forces pushed deeper into southern Lebanon.
18: Fox's Trey Yingston, Tel Aviv. Congress returns from break this week with the Senate considering a plan to fund immigration enforcement and border patrol using a process Democrats cannot block. Republican Congresswoman Kat Chemek tells Fox Business.
21: This is a once-in-a-generation opportunity for us to get our country back on track, and I feel that the Senate has not taken this seriously.
18: Democrats keep demanding immigration enforcement reform as anti-ICE protests rage on. In New Jersey, that was last night in Newark. Those protesters want the detention facility there shut down over allegations of inhumane conditions Homeland Security denies. America's
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23: Today, expect a passing shower in the area during the early morning hours, followed by periods of sunshine with a high of 72. Tonight will be mainly clear with a low of 53. Tomorrow will bring radiant sunshine and pleasant conditions, reaching a high of 75. By Wednesday, it will be mostly sunny and warm with a high of 82. I'm meteorologist Jason Caterina on AM 560, The Answer.
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24: 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Wonderful guy to sit next to in a restaurant. Not to talk with. We're talking about an empty suit.
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33: It's going to be a big day for a lady named Tina Peters. She's the former elections clerk in Colorado. She was the first local official convicted over supposedly trying to subvert the 2020 presidential election. She's leaving prison today after the governor, the Democrat governor, commuted her sentence, much to the chagrin of a lot of lunatics on the left. So that's good news. She already spent about a quarter of her 9-year prison sentence behind bars. To the people who want their pound of flesh, it isn't even enough. I guess she should spend the rest of her life in prison, right? Wow. As I love to say, I say it often, it's great to go away, but it's even better to get back. I've missed you. It's been a great week. I went to Japan, which is happens to be one of my favorite places to vacation. Didn't make too big a deal about it beforehand because I didn't want to bog everything down. But if you ever have a chance to visit Tokyo, Osaka, Kyoto, I mean, what a country, what a people. I always come back wondering, why can't we do things the way they do things? Why can't you can't find a gum wrapper on the streets of Tokyo? And you know what you also can't find on the streets of Tokyo? Garbage cans. In other words, the people make sure that they keep their community clean and safe and modern. You get into a cab, you feel like you're being driven around like you're King Charles at Buckingham Palace. Every cab, the cab drivers wear suits and ties and they have white gloves on and they're spotless and pristine. It's amazing. The bullet train, we went to Kyoto and it goes like 230 miles an hour. Completely and perfectly on time. Pristine, modern, luxurious. The people are so friendly. It's a great place to vacation. And then I cut my vacation short in order to go to South Carolina for a big event Saturday night at the farm, as Joey and Peg Hudson's house is lovingly called. They had an event called Freedom Fest. And it was a meet the candidates night, and a whole bunch of South Carolina political candidates were there. People running for Commissioner of Agriculture and people running for various local and countywide races. And three of the gubernatorial candidates were there, Ralph Norman, Alan Wilson, and Pamela Evett. And while I was away, Pamela Evett was endorsed to be the next governor of South Carolina. She's the current lieutenant governor. And it was quite the night. Hundreds of people came. It was a beautifully attended event. The 4th Congressional District of South Carolina put it together. The 4th, I think they call it the 4th District Republican Club. And Nate, who is this fantastic guy, just a real warrior, and he's just a hardworking guy on behalf of the 4th Congressional District. They do tons of events in the area. And it was quite a night. We had a great time. I'm getting a little flack because I'm partial to Pamela Evett. I've known her for years through Governor Henry McMaster. And of course, I've known Governor McMaster for years, going back to my days when I was a local host in South Carolina. The drama going on right now in South Carolina over Trump's endorsement of Pam Evett and Nancy Mace. The national story was, which was kind of weird, the national headline was, Trump endorses Pamela Evett over Nancy Mace. So to people outside of South Carolina, it looks like it's only a race between Pamela Evett and Nancy Mace, completely ignoring Alan Wilson and Ralph Norman. And I'll be honest with you, they're all pretty great. I've known Pamela Evett for a long time. And, you know, that got kind of turned into sort of a quasi, I guess, an endorsement. And that became a big deal because, you know, some of the other candidates were not thrilled that I endorsed Pamela Evett. And again, it's, first of all, President Trump endorsed her. President Trump believes in Henry McMaster. Henry McMaster and Lieutenant Governor Evett have been very, very loyal to the MAGA agenda. But there's all this, the drama comes from the fact that Pamela Evett is reportedly set to announce that Henry McMaster's son, the governor's son, Henry McMaster Jr., is going to be her lieutenant governor. And that turns that into a whole good old boys club, quid pro quo, backroom deal. You know, and people say that's what they don't like about politics. If you look at the polling, there's some polls that show Alan Wilson is ahead. There's some polls that show Pamela Evett is ahead. I haven't seen any polls showing Ralph Norman or Nancy Mace polling in the number one or number two positions. And now supposedly they've found college texts from Henry McMaster Jr. from years ago, the whole thing. There is so much toxicity in this election cycle. It's all personal and ugly and visceral. I don't know that I've ever seen anything like it. Been at this a long time. And I don't know what you attribute it to. Does it feel that way to you? Wherever you live? Not just South Carolina, but whatever state you're in, do you feel like these political races are personal and nasty in a way that that they never have been before? What do you think is, how do you explain it? Let me just, before we dive into some of the meatier things of the day and the things that we want to tackle here in the Relief Factor Studios on a Monday, June the 1st, let me first of all thank Joey Hudson for filling in last week, and he did an amazing job. Not only did he cover all the breaking news and what to make of it all, he also continued our Prison Fellowship Angel Tree campaign. Do you know he raised over $50,000? You donated over 50. I left at 500 kids who are going to spend a week at summer camp. You know where we are today? 812. The goal was 650 children. Astounding. So Joey, of course, is my go-to guest host, and I've known Joey, well, since 1989. So you do the math. 99, 2009. So I've known Joey and Peg for 36 years. They are two of the oldest friends in my life. Joey is the executive director of my foundation, Gallagher's Heroes, the Fallen Officer Fund. Joey was a very successful morning show host at WGTK in South Carolina. And then when WGTK was sold, WORD brought Joey and me on board. Joey does the early morning warm-up show at 5 a.m. called Carolina Sunrise. And then I come on at 10 after Tara every day. I'm back to the station where I started many years ago. And it's a joy to be on that station. And it's always thrilling for me to go home. The upstate of South Carolina is home for me. It's where I met my wife. It's where we raised our kids. I have so many happy memories of the upstate of South Carolina, and I was able to add one additional memory Saturday night. You know how people in Kentucky get awarded colonel status? You know, there are states that have high civilian honors. Well, the Order of the Palmetto is the highest civilian honor that you can get in the state of South Carolina, and it is awarded to people for a lifetime of achievement in advancing the culture, good causes, philanthropic issues, engagement. Well, guess who was awarded the Order of the Palmetto Saturday night during our Freedom Farm Fest, and was presented by Lieutenant Governor Pamela Evatt, the one and only Joey Hudson. Joey is now a recipient of the Order of the Palmetto. There's a picture, if you're watching right now on Salem News Channel, of me posing with Joey, proudly holding the certificate signed by Governor Henry McMaster. What an, and it was tough to, when Joey didn't know about it, they surprised him. I knew about it a few hours before the event. Peg didn't even know. I opened up my mouth and kind of called her aside so she could be prepared for it. But what a tribute to a lifelong South Carolinian who's got the biggest heart in the world. You know, I'm blessed to have Joey as my absolute best friend and confidant. I don't know what I'd do without him. My kids always say everybody needs a Joey Hudson in their lives. Everybody ought to be lucky enough to have a Joey in their life. And so for Joey to get this incredible tribute, this extraordinary achievement, this well-deserved honor, the Order of the Palmetto, it was such a blessing for me to be there. And as Joey and Peggy and I talked about yesterday over brunch over at Select there in Greer before I came back to Florida, for Joey to get that honor at his home for many, many decades, it was pretty overwhelming. So kudos to Joey. And I don't know what I call him now, Commodore, Colonel, Potentate, Your Highness. I know I'm supposed to bow every time I see him. So next time Joey guest hosts, Make sure you give him proper attribution as a recipient of the Order of the Palmetto. And it was great to see our friends at WORD there. Tara was there, and unfortunately Bill Frady couldn't make it. I think he's got his mother is has got some health issues, so we're praying for Bill. Charlie James came by with his lovely wife. Tara brought her kids. Steve Senecroppi was there. And again, the whole 4th Congressional District, just a bunch of great, Deb Sofield, who kind of emceed the whole thing, and a whole bunch of happy people coming out. It was an old-fashioned stump speech. And Congressman Norman spoke, and Attorney General Alan Wilson spoke, and Lieutenant Governor Pam Evatt spoke, and we're going to see how this primary goes, because it's nasty. It's nasty. And I want to, somebody just texted me from Georgia a point that I want to begin with you. Hey, Mike, you're right. It's so ugly right now, and it's just the primaries. Wait until the general election campaigns begin. You're going to see real ugly. They're right, aren't they? This person is right. Is there a level of nastiness in these political campaigns going on from California and Spencer Pratt and up in Maine, Graham Plattner, South Carolina, and the gubernatorial endorsement by President Trump the other day? Do you agree that there is something in the air? I'm going to get the ball rolling. I'm going to tell you what I think it is. I think people are anxious and worried and upset about what things cost right now. I think all of it centers around the price of gas, the price of groceries, the price of rent. I went to the grocery store last night. I'm a single guy. $380. Get about a week's worth of groceries. Never like that. It's never been like that before. Look, that's a reality that we've got to understand. The sooner this war in Iran gets over, the better. I'm confident that President Trump is going to pull a rabbit out of his hat. He's got something planned. But I believe that's why things are so nasty right now. Do you agree that that could be the reason? But maybe you don't agree that things are particularly toxic right now. Let's find out. I want to open up my phone lines to you. I missed you. It's great to have you back. And I hope you join us, because I want to hear your voice front and center here on the Mike Gallagher Show. 800-655-MIKE. One number does it all. Call or text. 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
3: Fox News, I'm CJ Pop. The U.S. military reporting U.S. forces intercept two Iranian ballistic missiles targeting American forces in Kuwait Sunday night. No American personnel were harmed. Now, Iran's foreign minister is trying to link the ceasefire in the skirmish between Israel and Lebanon.
4: He said on X, the ceasefire between Iran and the U.S. is unequivocally a ceasefire on all fronts, including in Lebanon. Its violation on one front is a violation of the ceasefire on all fronts. The U.S. and Israel are responsible for the consequences of any violation.
3: Fox's Trey Inks in Tel Aviv. June 1st means the Atlantic hurricane season begins.
5: 2025, actually the first season in a decade where we did not have a hurricane strike the American coastlines.
3: Fox Weather's Ian Oliver in Miami. A gallon of regular gas down 18 cents over the past week. Oil prices are higher this morning. 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
10: Today, expect a shower in the area early this morning, followed by periods of sunshine with a high of 72. Tonight will be mainly clear with a low of 53. Tomorrow will bring radiant sunshine and pleasant conditions with a high of 75. By Wednesday, it'll be mostly sunny and warm, reaching a high of 82. I'm meteorologist Jason Caterina on AM 560, The Answer.
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13: The hard part about going away is trying to catch up on all the things that we missed together. I know Joey did a great job of covering all the breaking news and your reaction to it all. I told Mark Davis in Texas that Ken Paxton was going to win considerably over the incumbent John Cornyn. That's a big deal. That's a big story. And the more, and there's polling now, Tallarico, look, I don't want to dismiss the guy outright, but when Texans just study him and learn about him and hear what he has to say about the culture and about politics, there's no way Texans are going to elect this guy. And I had a feeling I told Mark, I'm telling you, I think it's going to be a landslide. And it really was. It wasn't even close.

0: It was not even a close call. Paxton blew John Cornyn out of the water. There were also some developments about artists dropping out of the 250th anniversary celebrations that are going to take place in a couple of weeks in Washington, D.C. Who cares? If Martina McBride doesn't want to perform, is that any skin off your nose? Are you kidding me? And, you know, to this cranky Sheila a minute ago who's miserable because she doesn't like Donald Trump, they don't even recognize when he kind of throws in the towel. They never give it, they'll never give him credit for backing off, because he doesn't back off of a lot of things. And it's so wild how I kind of wished he'd have left the Kennedy Center sort of alone. I just didn't think it was a fight worth having. And it apparently, sure enough, he is going to back off. On May 29th, the judge ordered that his name be removed from the building's facade. They slapped his name up on the side of the building. It's now the Trump Kennedy Center. So this Obama-appointed judge ordered the name removed and halted the planned renovations that would have closed the Kennedy Center for 2 years. Trump criticized the judge's order, but appeared to abandon his wishes to redesign the Kennedy Center, saying, fine, let Congress do it. He said, unless I'm free to do what I do better than anyone else, bring this institution back physically, financially, and artistically, I have no interest in continuing what could only be a hopeless journey into Never Never Land. He basically said, let's put it back in Congress's hands. Now, the big story there is that President Trump appears to back down. And to the Sheilas of the world, they won't notice that. They won't give him any credit. And to be honest with you, from my perspective, I wish he'd leave stuff like this alone. If they want the Kennedy Center to fall apart, let it fall apart. Who cares? If Martina McBride doesn't want to perform, don't perform. Nobody cares. But the truth is, and you know why there's pushback. It has nothing to do with Trump. It has zero to do with Trump. It has to do with your love of country. The truth of the matter is, people on the left think patriotism is partisanship. They believe that expressing your love of country is a partisan act. That's why they don't like American flags. That's why they don't like any expressions of patriotism. Because they don't like America. And I'm not exaggerating. Take it from their own words. Here's one of the stars of MS Now, a guy by the name of Ali Velshi, talking about the 250th anniversary. And it's so great to walk into a store and, you know, again, prices are up right now. President Trump's got to pull a rabbit out of his hat, and I think he will. I trust that it's about to happen. And I've got confidence that when that happens, we're going to see prices come plummeting down. And we're going to be, I believe, in pretty good shape for the midterms. There's a lot of good economic things going on right now. Before I play for you what Ali Velshi had to say, let me share with you some words from Kevin Hassett, who's the director of the White House National Economic Council. He was on with Shannon Bream over the weekend on Fox News.
1: Initial claims for unemployment insurance have been about at the lowest they've been since the 1960s, which means that people aren't losing their jobs. Real incomes are going up. And so those are the kind of things that historically have led elections, not sentiment surveys from a bunch of liberals.
0: And, you know, last week there was all kinds of bombshell news about the stock market soaring, all these indexes closing higher than ever before. I mean, Kevin Hassett went on to sort of explain more fully how real American incomes are soaring.
1: The next thing is that incomes, real incomes, are soaring. If you look at real wage data, then the typical American family has gained about $3,000 since President Trump took office, after losing, after inflation, more than $3,000 under Joe Biden. And so we've got, you know, smoothing through the ups and downs, even with the higher price of energy, real incomes on the rise. And for construction workers, for manufacturing workers, for mining workers, the numbers are really astonishing. For mining workers, their real incomes this year are up $7,000 per year.
0: Now, these are astonishing numbers, but I understand it doesn't matter to you if you go to the grocery store and you're blown away by what it costs to buy groceries. I completely recognize that if it costs you $130 to fill up your SUV and it used to cost you $80, you're not happy. Prices have to come down. And if prices don't come down, we don't have any chance, I think, I don't think, of winning in the midterms. And if we lose in the midterms, this country is going to be dragged through an unholy mess. It's going to be a crap show of epic proportions. So, you know, you got a choice to make. And in this primary season, and when we get ready for the general election, I mean, let me just share with you what we're up against. Here is, again, this MS Now anchor, Ali Velshi, as we talk about these artists dropping out, Martina McBride and the Commodores and Brett Michael. I mean, a lot of these people haven't had hits in decades. Okay, so be it. They're not going to show up. So what? But the reason there's any drama or controversy over celebrating America's 250th is because of the fact that there are people who hate this country so much that they don't want to celebrate America's 250th. Check out one of the stars over at Progressive Network, MS Now.
2: In 1 month, America will mark the 250th anniversary of its founding. Like previous anniversaries, there is a deep unease about this. I feel a deep unease about these celebrations to which I am invited to mark the 250th anniversary of our so-called democracy. Because this 250th anniversary is taking place during yet another period of deep and fundamental and existential unrest in this country, brought on by the country's unresolved racial politics. That's what this is. Women and black Americans have seen their rights taken away. The Voting Rights Act has effectively been gutted. A number of states are continuing to gerrymander their congressional maps ahead of the midterm elections with the explicit effect of taking away political power from black Americans.
0: He feels a deep unease. Do you feel a deep unease about being an American celebrating America's 250th birthday? When I got back from Japan this past week, I almost wanted to kiss the ground. Yeah, it was fun to go visit another country. And yes, I do wonder why we can't keep our streets clean and safe, why there aren't homeless people laying around on every corner in Japan, why the trains are beautiful and immaculate, and why all the technology is so good and everything is so efficient and the people are so friendly. I don't get why we can't be like that. But yet I wouldn't want to be anywhere else but here. I love this country with every fiber of my being, and people like Ali Velshi and so many on the left do not. They don't like celebrating the 250th. They don't like you planting a flag in your front yard. They don't like you wearing red, white, and blue. They don't like the country. Who was it? I'm racking my brain a couple of weeks ago, who said that racism is an inherent part of who we are as a nation. That was right before I went on vacation. I remember playing that clip for you. This is who they are. They think we're a miserable, rotten, racist, terrible country. Now, I don't know why they don't leave. I kind of wish they'd go somewhere where they'd be happier. Go the Rosie O'Donnell route and move to Ireland. I mean, it was Governor Wes Moore. Governor Wes Moore, who's often mentioned as a possible 2028 presidential candidate, Maryland's governor. Racism is an inherent part of who we are. Well, I'll find that clip. We'll dig that out for you and remind you that that's what's on the ballot in the primaries and in the general election. People who love this country, who are proud of the country, who love to see what's happening in D.C. as Trump is cleaning up the streets and making them safer. You see all these beautification efforts going on in Washington, D.C. They're suing to stop it because they want it to be nasty and broken down and ugly. They don't care about all the homeless people lying in the streets. They don't want to help them. They don't want to do anything on their behalf. They don't want to bring crime down. They don't want to clean this country up. They like it the way it has been. And this guy comes along named Trump and says, no, we can do better. We can do better. 800-655-MIKE. Let me get your reaction to all of this here on the Mike Gallagher Show. 800-655-6453. Got the nicest letter from Beth over the weekend. I say letter, an email from Beth, who was thanking me for turning her on to Chapter. 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
0: Every time I've gone to Tokyo and come back from Japan, this is my third visit, I always say, why can't we do things the way they do? And somebody from San Antonio just texted, not to be mean, but there aren't that many of them. Oh, really? There aren't that many people in Tokyo? In New York City, the population of New York City right now is estimated to be 8.5 million. Tokyo, 13 million. The greater New York metropolitan area is estimated to be 20 million. The greater Tokyo area, 37 million people. No, no, sorry, San Antonio. There aren't fewer of them than there are of the, and you know what's wild? Not a gum wrapper on the street. Not a piece of trash. The streets are pristine, and there's no garbage cans. That's the craziest part. I went and got some sushi and got some, I had some paper wrappings and stuff. I couldn't find a place to throw it away. They don't have many public garbage cans because the people of Japan take pride in their country. Now, I know there's a difference between the independent spirit of Americans and the collectivism of the Japanese. I get all, I mean, there is a different culture. There's no question about it. But when you think about the efficiency, the infrastructure, just the infrastructure, why does the United States take a back seat to a country like Japan when it comes to taxis and roads and bridges and trains, bathrooms, public bathrooms? And, you know, as somebody pretty cynically pointed out from Tampa Bay just now on the text line, here's a hint, the Democrats aren't in control in Tokyo. Amen, amen. 813, that's our number right now on the big board for the Angel Tree summer camps. Man, Joey had a spectacular week last week filling in for me. 1 week, $200, sponsor a child to go to an Angel Tree summer camp. These are the children of American prisoners. I left him with 500 kids to be sponsored, which is $100,000. Right now we're sitting at 813 children. Will you bless a child with a week at a Christian summer camp? And again, these are the sons and daughters of American prisoners. 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And thank you for being so incredibly generous. 813, it's a big number. I'm hoping we get close to 1,000. I'll bet we can. We can do it with your help and your big heart. 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Angels in Chicago. 7 minutes before the hour. Hey, Angel, welcome aboard. Happy Monday.
11: I talked to you once before. Real quick, you know, I love this country. I'm Puerto Rican. Yes, people sir. Ask me why I go to, you know, move to Puerto Rico. I said, no, I'm staying in America. I love this country. I will celebrate the 250 years of this country. I already got my American shirt, a flag on my shirt. You know what I'm talking about.
0: I love that.
11: That lady said, that the Republicans are nasty. The Democrats are nasty. Who's the one swearing on TV? F. Trump. Who's that?
0: Oh, I know. I know. And I love your attitude, Angel. I mean, you talk about loving America. Let me give you the governor of Maryland. This is Wes Moore. We played this before I went on vacation last week, and it kind of chilled me to the bone. You know, you just heard the big TV star over at MS Now. He's feeling very uneasy about even celebrating America's 250th birthday. Well, he's just a talking head on TV. How about an actual Democrat governor named Wes Moore?
12: Is this a racist country, do you think? I think that racism is part of an inherent fabric of this country.
0: Now, that's the governor of Maryland. Racism is the inherent fabric? Imagine how unhappy and miserable you must be by being an American. Think of that. Think about that. Consider that. And incidentally, that's the governor of a state. If we're such a racist country, how did you become governor? It would seem to me that if racism is the inherent fabric of America, that fabric is sure not going to let a black man get elected to the highest office in the entire state of Maryland. But that never occurs to people who wallow in their despair over how miserable the United States is. You almost have to just feel, you almost have to pity them. Just feel pity for people who hate their own state and their own country the way people like Wes Moore and others do. Pray for them. They need it. Coming up, a whole bunch of news coming out of these primaries and the and I want to also spend a little bit of time talking about the 250th anniversary and what President Trump is doing in that direction, and an update on the Kennedy Center, and we'll revisit what happened in the great state of Texas. Stick around. More of the Mike Gallagher Show coming up.
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15: I'm Dave Anthony, Fox News. There is a state media report that Iran will stop holding talks with the U.S. unless Israel stops attacking Hezbollah militants in Lebanon. Attacks that Israeli forces have ramped up. This after Iran retaliated to U.S. military strikes over the weekend that hit drones and radar and ground control sites.
16: Once again, Gulf Arab states here in the Middle East find themselves in the middle of this ongoing conflict between the U.S. and Iran. And for a second time in less than a week, Kuwait found themselves under attack by both missiles and drones early this morning. In fact, U.S. CENTCOM confirming that its forces intercepted two Iranian ballistic missiles targeting American forces based in Kuwait. They added no American personnel were hurt.
15: Fox's Jeff Paul in Dubai, and oil prices are surging up 8%. And Iraqi national is doing court next hour in New York City, where Mohammed al-Saadi will be arraigned on terror charges, accused of providing support to Hezbollah in Iran.
17: Al-Saadi is accused of directing and planning nearly 20 terrorist attacks and attempted attacks throughout Europe and the United States.
15: Fox's Brian Yannis outside the courts.
17: Prosecutors say al-Saadi wanted to attack Jewish centers in Los Angeles, Scottsdale, Arizona, and planned to burn or bomb a synagogue here in New York City. Sources tell the New York Post al-Saadi also pledged to assassinate President Trump's daughter, Ivanka, and even had a blueprint of her Florida home.
15: Congress returns from break this week. Republicans will continue working on a plan Democrats can't block to fund immigration enforcement and border patrol. It was held up last month over opposition to the Trump administration anti-weaponization fund, nearly $1.8 billion for those who claim they were political targets of the Biden Justice Department. GOP Congresswoman Kat Kamick tells Fox Business.
18: As the wife of a first responder, absolutely under no circumstances would I ever support any payouts for anyone who ever assaulted law enforcement.
15: Those convicted in the January 6, 2021 Capitol riot could apply. America's listening to Fox.
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20: Stocks lost ground at the open following Friday's records for all three major averages. Crude oil prices are elevated, but under $100 a barrel as investors monitor developments in the Iran conflict. NVIDIA has revealed it's building laptop computers designed for running artificial intelligence. NVIDIA shares up 3%. It will be working with Dell, shares up 2%, and also Microsoft. The stock is up 3%. Shares of Taylor Morrison Home open 22% higher. Berkshire Hathaway will buy the home builder for $6.8 billion in cash. JetBlue says travel demand is strong and it continues to pick up passengers from Spirit Airlines. However, JetBlue shares open down more than 4.5%. That's your Fox Business Report. I'm Jenny Coselda. Invested in you.
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25: Today, expect a passing shower in the area during the early morning hours, followed by periods of sunshine with a high of 72. Tonight will be mainly clear with a low of 53. Tomorrow will bring radiant sunshine and pleasant conditions, reaching a high of 75. By Wednesday, it will be mostly sunny and warm with a high of 82. I'm meteorologist Jason Caterina on AM 560, The Answer.
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30: From the wild world of DC politics to America's culture clash, brace yourself for the reality check you've been waiting for. 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
0: It is always so great to get back into the studio after a week of vacation. I've got the batteries charged. I'm ready to take on the day, take on the world. Thanks to Joey Hudson for guest hosting. Holy cow, did he have a great week, not only covering all the breaking news, but and doing a great job. And I know how nice he is. Everybody takes their little pot shots at me. You think I don't hear about it? Oh, Joey, you're so nice. You're so friendly. You never hang up on anybody. And he is a very nice guy. I mean, you ought to know him. You ought to see him when he's cranky. I mean, I've been with him a few times when he's not in a good mood. He was in a great mood Saturday night because he was presented with the Order of the Palmetto at a big Freedom Fest event that we had at the Hudson Farm. Joey and Peg in the 4th Congressional District, along with First Monday and 98.9 WORD, partnered to have a big political event where a whole bunch of candidates showed up. Hundreds of people were there. They were worried because it was supposed to rain, and so they got a tent that they put up at the last minute. And I think they were a little disappointed because it didn't rain and the tent made things a little stuffy. But hey, if they hadn't put the tent up, it probably would have, there would have been a downpour. So, and it was a great event. Deb Sofield moderated it. Lieutenant Governor Pamela Evatt, who has been endorsed for the governor's race by President Trump, she spoke along with Ralph Norman and Alan Wilson, the three gubernatorial candidates who were there. And man, there's a lot of drama going on there in that gubernatorial race. The Lieutenant Governor, Pamela Evatt, presented Joey with the Order of the Palmetto, which is a very big deal. That's a huge honor. It's the highest civilian award that anybody in the state of South Carolina can receive. And for Joey's years of commitment, and Joey has done so much besides being a great broadcaster and a dear friend for many years. I've known Joey for, you know, going on four decades now. Joey also, of course, he ran Crime Stoppers for many years, very active with that organization. He's the executive director of our foundation, Gallagher's Heroes, the Fallen Officer Fund, very successful businessman in Traveler's Rest and in Greer. And the guy just is, he's a machine. And what an honor it was to watch him be awarded the Order of the Palmetto. I don't know what to call him now. I think I got a bow. I think it's got to be a trumpet salute or something. I don't know. I don't know what you call recipients of the Order of the Palmetto, but kudos to Joey for that honor. The drama in South Carolina is going on. Texas, I predicted it. I told you Ken Paxton was going to win. I told Mark Davis, I think he's going to win in a landslide in the primary there between Ken Paxton and the incumbent, Senator John Cornyn. It was a wipeout. It was a landslide, which is pretty much how I predicted it. Someday, Mark is going to listen to me. One of these days, we go back a long time together, thrilled to be presenting the M&M Extra podcast, which a whole lot of people are enjoying and are discovering all over the country. 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Even with our vacations, we wanted to make sure that everybody got to enjoy a daily dose of M&M Extra, so it is still there. And I told Mark before I went on vacation, I said, I smell landslide. I think Paxton's going to win significantly, and he did. The days of the establishment Republicans, the rhinos, are coming to an end. And we must win the midterms. And there's only one way we're going to win the midterms. I mean, first of all, we've got to have good candidates, and we do. Republicans have got to win on the merits, a pro-America agenda, a pro-military, pro-law enforcement, pro-Constitution agenda. The Democrats are against all of that. The Democrats want America to fail on every level. I mean, it's not even close. Trump wants to clean up the Kennedy Center. They sue to get him to stop it. Trump wants to paint the reflecting pond on the mall. They sue to stop it. How dare he? Cleaning up Washington, D.C.? He wants to renovate the Kennedy Center? Sue him. Stop him. So they stopped him. They don't want America to win. Don't you get it? And if you want to elect politicians who represent a party that wants America to fail, well, then either stay home or vote Democrat this year. The choice is really clear. And from where I sit, and I mean this from the bottom of my heart, it's one thing and one thing alone. It's not gas prices. It's not the cost of a mortgage. It's not energy prices. It's not the cost of clothes. It's one thing. Gas prices. Gas prices. Everybody drives by a gas station, and everybody looks at the price of gas displayed on the sign. Everybody sees it. It is a never-ending reminder of where affordability is right now. If we've got an affordability challenge, some call it a crisis, well, the most prominent public way we can fix it is for gas prices to come down. I've gotten a couple of texts from around the country, just anecdotally, telling me that they see gas prices in their community go down. President Trump posted on Truth Social, Iran really, and this all has to do with the war. The reason prices are where they are, they're still below where they were with Biden. But that isn't going to matter. Gas prices have to come down. Trump wrote, Iran really wants to make a deal, and it will be a good one for the USA and those that are with us. But don't be Democrats and various seemingly unpatriotic Republicans. Understand that it is much tougher for me to properly do my job and negotiate when political hacks keep negatively chirping at levels never seen before over and over again that I should move faster or move slower or go to war or not go to war or whatever. Just sit back and relax. It will all work out in the end. It always does. President Donald J. Trump. As of yesterday afternoon, there was still no decision from President Trump as to whether he would sign off on a potential peace agreement with Iran. He said the Strait of Hormuz must be reopened. Iran has to work with the U.S. to have its highly enriched uranium destroyed. One source told CBS News, Trump has made somewhat significant changes to the U.S.-Iran Memorandum of Understanding, with those edits focusing on the strait and the removal of highly enriched uranium. Look, they can't have the uranium, and we got to get the strait opened. Now, do you trust the guy or not? Do you not realize how many times he has pulled a rabbit out of his hat? Do you not recognize how many different times this president has over and over and over again pulled a card out of his sleeve and ran the table? And wins. You either have confidence and faith in the guy that you voted for twice, or you don't. And I have faith. I think he's right. I like his message. Sit back and relax. This is going to work out. It has to. And nobody knows it more than President Trump. I have a quiet confidence. I have a growing, confident belief that this mess with Iran is going to end and gas prices are going to come plummeting down. And I believe that when gas prices come plummeting down, it's going to remove a major objection to voting for Republicans up and down ticket. That when gas prices come, it's only gas prices. It ain't eggs, it's not bologna, it's not the mortgage, it's gas prices. The constant in-your-face reminder of what it costs to fill up the gas tank. And you see that reminder on every street corner in America. I'm telling you, it's gas, gas, gas. And once the strait is opened, and prices will plummet, we're going to be okay. Do you share my rosy optimism, or you think I'm delusional? Let's find out. And I missed you, so what I need is a lot of calls at 800-655-MIKE. I want you to flood my phone lines with your opinions, your perspectives, your reactions at 800-655-MIKE, 800-655-6453. 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One number does it all. You can call or text 800-655-6453. I hope you join us here on a Monday, June 1st episode of the Mike Gallagher Show. It's going to work. It's going to work out. Things are going to be okay. And you got to have patience, and you have to have confidence, and you have to have faith. Faith is what's missing from a lot of people's lives. Have some faith, and you'll see what happens. God's got this. God already knows the answer to this, and I am confident that we're going to prevail. 800-655-MIKE, your voice, your call, your perspective coming up. 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

0: Fox News. I'm Chris Foster. Iranian missiles and drones are intercepted. Iran has said it was targeting a U.S. base in Kuwait after more strikes in southern Iran.
1: According to Central Command, the measured and deliberate strikes occurred on Saturday and Sunday in response to aggressive Iranian actions that included the shootdown of a U.S. MQ-1 drone that was operating over international waters. U.S. fighter aircraft swiftly responded by eliminating Iranian air defenses, a ground control station, and two one-way attack drones that posed clear threats to ships transiting regional waters.
0: Fox's Alex Hogan. Israel's military, meantime, escalates its operation against Hezbollah militants in Lebanon. At least 20 protesters were arrested outside the Delaney Hall ICE Detention Center in Newark, New Jersey after breaking a new curfew last night. 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
6: Now, your official weather forecast.
7: Today, expect a shower in the area early this morning, followed by periods of sunshine with a high of 72. Tonight will be mainly clear with a low of 53. Tomorrow will bring radiant sunshine and pleasant conditions with a high of 75. By Wednesday, it'll be mostly sunny and warm, reaching a high of 82. I'm meteorologist Jason Caterina on AM 560, The Answer.
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10: I got to go out of the country for this vacation I took last week, but I'll be vacationing with a lot of you in November. The Gulf of America cruise, I think we're around almost 250 people so far. Wouldn't it be amazing to celebrate America's 250th with 250 people? Close your eyes. See it. A private island in the Bahamas. Powder white sand beaches under your feet. Jamaica's lush mountains rising out of the sea. Crystal clear waters in the Cayman Islands. Sun-drenched streets and ancient culture as we explore Cozumel. It's the Gulf of America cruise with Mike Gallagher, Scott Jennings, Larry O'Connor, Kurt Schlichter, Jennifer Horn. We're going to be your hosts, providing you nightly entertainment and great analysis. It's going to be a vacation you'll never forget. We'll be aboard the beautiful, beautiful Eurodam cruise ship from Holland America. We set sail from Fort Lauderdale November the 14th. It's 1 week, more than a vacation. We're celebrating 250 years of American freedom set against this most beautiful backdrop, the Caribbean. You can just text the keyword cruise to 94878 to get more details.

0: Gallagher.
1: It is nice to be with you. It's nice to go on vacation, but even better to come back. And you know, there really is no more vacation for us. Those days are gone. Mark Davis said, you gotta disconnect. I can't. How do you unplug? I wouldn't have caught all the details of Ken Paxton's big victory over Senator John Cornyn in Texas. I would have missed President Trump's endorsement of Pamela Evatt in South Carolina to be the next governor. I would have missed all these different stories about these musical artists dropping out of the 250th anniversary celebrations in D.C. You can't disconnect anymore. And if I feel it, I wonder if you feel it too. I was keeping up with Joey, raising money to send kids to summer camp. Look at where we are right now. 814 children are going to get to go to an Angel Tree summer camp. These are kids of American prisoners. I think we're going to get close to 1,000 kids, which would be an unbelievable, miraculous accomplishment. Great job to Joey. You donated over $50,000 in the week that I was away. So let's keep that momentum going. Go to MikeOnline.com and contribute to the Angel Tree Summer Camp Program. But I was keeping track in the hotel room there in Tokyo. No problem with internet over there. Oh, they got technology figured out over there. They do a lot of things right over there. Randy's in the Dallas, Texas area, 22 minutes before the hour. How you doing today, Randy?
2: Hey, Mike. Look who finally came back to work.
1: One week. Come on, one Monday holiday. 1 week?
2: I know.
1: That's right. And Monday was a holiday, so I really only took 4 days off.
2: I just got to bust your chops a little.
1: I don't blame you. But Joey did a good job, and now Mark's going to go away for a week, so you got to give him a hard time.
2: Yeah, you got to say, but moving on. Boy, that whole Paxton thing, that was something else, wasn't it?
1: So
2: he wasn't
1: my first
2: choice. I was a Wesley Hunt guy. I was happy to vote for Paxton in the runoff. Cornyn had
1: Were you surprised by the margin that he won by?
2: Yeah, I got to admit, I was expecting Paxton to win, but not that big.
1: I got you. See, what you got it? Like I told Mark Davis, just start listening to me. Just listen to me, because I knew it all. I had a feeling. Look, and I go back with Mark. You talk about busting chops, Randy. I bust Mark Davis's chops constantly. Going back to when Biden was president, and I kept saying after that debate, that disastrous debate, and did you see how Jill Biden, Dr. Jill to you and me, thought he had a stroke on stage? Wait a minute. Didn't she say after the debate with Trump, oh, you did great, Joe. You answered all the questions and you did well. They're all lying. They were lying. So I said back then, I said, Mark, you mark my words. Mark my words, Mark. They're going to push Biden out. And he just scoffed at that. He laughed. There's no way. He said, what do you mean they're going to push him out? You think they're going to remove him? I said, no, you wait and see. I don't know what the method's going to be, but they're not going to keep him on the ticket. There's no way Biden stays on the ticket. And Mark kept arguing with me, insisting there's no mechanism for them to do that. They're not going to. I said, Mark, listen to me. Who was right? Who was right? Huh? Who wound up being right? If I was like Larry Elder, I would be saying to Mark Davis right now, who's your daddy? That's what Larry said to me over our last donor campaign when he beat me by about $37. He barely edged me in terms of fundraising, and he wrote me and said, who's your daddy? Now, I know it's still premature. We got a week or two to go, but I think all is right with the universe because Mike is Larry's daddy again. Sorry, I couldn't resist with the Angel Tree campaign. He might catch up. I don't know. I'm at 814 kids, and I think he's at about 300. But hey, he could catch up. Here's a text message from Arkansas. Hugh Hewitt, your colleague, was so disappointed that Senator Cornyn lost. That's how I know the right guy was elected. LOL. Oh, I don't know. Yeah, here was Dr. Jill Biden. She sat down with Rita Braver from CBS. I watched CBS Sunday Morning last night when I got back from South Carolina. They did a report, incidentally, on the detention center for illegals seeking, asylum in South Texas. It was the most biased report about this issue I think I've ever seen. They made it look like the people who are there in these facilities are being, like, barbarically tortured. And they gave no evidence of that ever happening. And their big takeaway was that there was one family that had to spend four months in these, you know, air-conditioned, comfortable facilities, and their daughter had to spend an extra month. You'd have thought that she was like a prisoner of war. It was so biased. Unbelievable. I mean, look, CBS Sunday Morning yesterday, it was a big, big shocker, including this little gem from Dr. Jill Biden.
0: He was fine. I mean, he was fine. It was inexplicable.
3: But what if that had happened during a meeting with foreign leaders or something like that?
0: I don't know how to answer that.
1: He was fine. I mean, we had a shortened version there of that clip. I thought we had a longer one, but she went on to say that she thought he had a stroke or something on stage during that debate. She was so concerned because he was fine before and after, but on stage, I don't know. I thought he had a stroke. You thought he had a stroke. There's nothing these Democrats do that's truthful. They will lie about virtually everything. Everything. I don't know. He was just so good. It was fine. 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Glad you can spend part of your Monday with us. Keep it right here all day long for news, opinion, and passion. We'll do it again tomorrow, okay? Have a great Monday. Be safe and keep fighting the good fight. I'm Mike Gallagher. God bless America.
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12: President Trump still says Iran wants to make a deal. Lisa Brady, Fox News. This after making changes in a proposed deal, Fox's Lucas Tomlinson at the White House.
13: President Trump has said on multiple occasions he has no deadline for an agreement with Iran. And over the weekend, he reiterated he's in no rush to make this deal.
14: The one guarantee that I have to have is that there will be no nuclear weapons. They've agreed to that. It was very interesting. They originally said, we will not develop a nuclear weapon. I said, well, what happens if you buy a nuclear weapon? So now it says we will not develop or in any way purchase a military weapon. That's a big difference.
12: However, Iran is reportedly making new demands, insisting attacks stop in Lebanon, where Israel is fighting Iran proxy Hezbollah. If that fighting doesn't stop, Iran State TV reporting the probability of a ceasefire ending is high. A court hearing in Chicago for the man accused in the killing of 18-year-old college student Sheridan Gorman.
15: Venezuelan national Jose Medina in Cook County Court for a discovery hearing about a month after the illegal immigrant pled not guilty to opening fire on a group of people near a beach, hitting and killing Sheridan Gorman, whose mother was also in court.
16: No more pretending that this is normal. No more policies that protect dangerous people while families like ours are left to bury their children, bear this pain.
15: The Department of Homeland Security says Medina was allowed to enter the U.S. under the Biden administration in 2023. Medina's defense team claims that he's mentally unfit to stand trial.
12: Fox's Jeff Manasso. This latest hearing just days after sheriff officials said Medina was found with a weapon in jail. Additional charges now pending. A former Colorado clerk convicted of taking part in a scheme to chase election conspiracy theories is out of prison. This follows the Colorado governor's decision to shorten the sentence for Tina Peters. 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
17: This afternoon will bring partly sunny skies with a high of 73. Tonight, expect mainly clear conditions with a low of 54. Tomorrow will be filled with radiant sunshine and pleasant weather, reaching a high of 75. By Wednesday, it will be mostly sunny and warm with a high of 82. I'm meteorologist Jason Caterina on AM 560, The Answer.
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27: All right, this is Jeannie Ives Super Bowl. Get out your pen and paper if you have any questions about what was passed and what was not. We are here for you, 312-642-5600. If you're shy, you can always text in a question. But Jeannie, you were up until midnight, or did you pull an all-nighter?
28: No, I did not pull an all-nighter, but I will say this. This is what was on, this is what C.D. Davidsmeyer, he's been there for about 13 years. He's in his 14th year. I started out with him. He's a longtime state rep, and this is what he said at about 3 a.m. on the House floor.
29: Thank you, Mr. Speaker. Question to the chair.
0: Please continue.
1: Are we going to adjourn anytime soon? We've been here for 17 and a half hours, and there is zero budget in sight. The Senate has not passed a budget. I would encourage us to look at adjourning, coming back tomorrow when we're bright-eyed and bushy-tailed and ready to move forward with a real budget, because they're still screwing around with it over in the Senate, and it doesn't look like it's coming anytime soon. Do we have an ETA?
28: Yeah, no, there was no ETA. And by the way, Ryan Spain, another Republican state rep down there, one of the chief budget negotiators for the Republican side, had this to say about the entire budget process. And we'll explain in a minute.
2: Let me just start off. We've both been here a few years now, and I can recall times where the sequencing of the BIMP may start first and then the budget goes second or vice versa. But I'm struggling to remember a time where the BIMP is presented and considered in both chambers, but we're still waiting on seeing an actual budget from the other chamber. So can you update us on the status of the budget, which we expect to be House Bill 111?
28: So even worse than that, the BIMP, which is the Budget Implementation Act, which has a lot of different pieces to the budget, that's like cleanup language, enacting language, revenue stuff. They hide a lot of things in the BIMP, by the way. It's a very detailed bill. It itself is 1,600 pages. The budget this year was over 3,700 pages long. But the BIMP is really important, and notice they were doing the BIMP implementation before doing the budget. This is just bizarre stuff. But here to discuss it, Ben, I really appreciate him. I'm surprised he's not still asleep at this point. But it is State Rep Marty McLaughlin. Marty, thanks so much for joining us. Tell us what happened.
3: Well, first of all, Jeannie, the BIMP, I used to put OxyClean on those when I was a kid and they fell away. But I know you and the acronyms down there or something else. But,
4: oh, yes.
3: Yeah, it was about 20 hours before they got it together enough to bring a budget forward. And once again, the Democrats almost broke all of their elbows, patting themselves on the back, telling how they've saved all the people in Illinois. And what they really did was they added $1 billion in new taxes. And about half of those monies went to illegal migrants for services, college tuition, and welcoming centers. It was, same as it ever was. I feel like it's the talking heads all over again down there.
4: Wait, Marty, what was the total again?
3: It was about $500 million, about $500 million in spending went to went to illegal migrant services, illegal migrant senior health care, and welcoming centers. You add that all up, that was about $500 million for that.
28: But Marty, that's just the obvious stuff, right? Because hidden inside of that is all the other things that support migrants, from education to parent mentoring programs to you name it, the housing stuff that's not seen, all of that.
3: Correct. Yeah, it's those are the big numbers, Jeannie, because as you rifle down, I mean, it starts to get to levels of silliness that are hard to understand. NGOs, $1.5 million here and $4 million there. And it really starts to, you start getting blinded by it. And that's their intention. They want to make sure you don't have enough time to really hold their feet to the fire on the amount of spending and the waste that they're putting out there. And that's why they do it every year.
28: Well, could you just give us some of the talking points, some of the top lines about the budget and the spending and the revenue and everything?
3: Yeah, so the new taxes this year, the first big one is against businesses, $400 million net operating loss deduction changes. So it's basically a $400 million tax on business. Then you add another $65 million or $70 million for what they call fantasy sports wagering. That's another $65 million. Then you've got the shift of fuel tax receipts, because they didn't have enough money. They start moving money around. So they've got another $160 million that they've moved there. Then you do digital ad tax for $100 million, social media taxes they're adding, crypto taxes. And by the time you had it all up together, Jeannie, it's about $900 million to $1 billion in taxes.
28: So it's interesting.
3: Oh, wait, I forgot the good news. Oh, my gosh, ladies, I apologize.
28: What?
3: But they're giving us back 1.2 cents per gallon after July for just 6 months. So you'd put that in your gas tank and drive a block and a half. So that's what they're giving back. So that is their altruistic give back to the taxpayers of Illinois. They're putting a pause on the increase, which, as you know, Brad Hallbrook, state representative, myself, and Chris Miller and a few others were pushing for. So we got that, but it's really a tiny give back after $1 billion.
27: Besides that, were there any other wins, Marty?
3: Let's see. Well, if you're an illegal migrant, you got to win on in-state tuition. So I'm not sure if Illinois State is going to be called Illinois State anymore or World State University. So we will be offering in-state tuition for anyone here who is a non-citizen. So that's a big win if you're one of those people, and we're all paying for that. So, that one. And I think the new fight song for that school will be We Are the World. So we're going to be paying for college tuitions for undocumented illegals at our state universities. So it was really something last night.
27: And that's part of the $500 million in illegal services?
28: No.
3: That's
28: extra.
3: You mentioned that's the stuff you can't really even figure out what it's going to be as we move forward. And that's just exactly the intention. Look at the big number here, and two or three times that actually flows through for education and schooling and everything else. So it really starts to add up.
28: Well, back to what they want to call revenue enhancements, because they don't like to call things a tax.
27: Okay.
28: It's a revenue enhancement. The $200 million social media tax, which is a tax on social media companies for every user in the state. Now, I listened to quite a bit of that debate, and it appears to me that the bill literally says, however, because it was asked a number of times, that social media companies are not allowed to pass that tax on to the users in any way or diminish what the current services are for the social media platforms that are in there. And I'm just wondering, to what degree are they going to continue to regulate private businesses? We're actually saying you cannot pass on this tax or fee. You cannot diminish a service. I mean, it was even more egregious than just the tax part. It was the fact that they're telling these companies you can't do certain things.
3: Yeah, and I don't know how they're going to implement it, Jeannie, because, you know, you've got border issues and location issues, and do I have my phone in Wisconsin, but yet I'm using it in Chicago? You know, I've got my social platform. I mean, I'm paying for it out of, you know, St. Charles, but I'm working in Wisconsin. I mean, it's really going to be a mess. And, you know, I don't, you guys country music fans at all? I'm a big L.L. Langley fan myself. And, you know, I keep telling everybody, unfortunately, last night we were choosing taxes, I can tell, because it was pretty painful last night. I don't know if you're familiar with the choosing Texas, but unfortunately, a few Illinoisans will be doing that as well over the next years after that.
27: But you guys were able to give yourselves a raise.
3: Oh, my God.
27: I mean, I'm sure you didn't vote for it, but tell us how much of a bump in salary are you all going to get?
3: Well, gee, 3.2%, because, you know, all that hard work they did for 20 hours after. Earlier in the week, we had 30-minute, you know, and 12-minute. I call those short meetings, Jeannie, turkey meetings, because they gavel in and gavel out. I said it's a gavel. And, you know, we're paying for all the... you know, the stuff in between. But 3.2%, ladies, I apologize. And I'm kind of ashamed. You know, in Iowa and Wisconsin and Indiana, I think the high number is 51,000 and the low number is 28. But we've doubled that here. We're just over 100,000 for a part-time job. It's really shameful, and it's got to stop at some point, and hopefully the voters will wake up and throw these bums out.
28: But wait, that's not all of it, okay? Let's just be honest. First of all, I mean, and I am not complaining one bit, not one bit. But when I left in 2018, the pay was $67,836.
27: Oh,
28: it's up 50% over Pritzker's time frame. It's up 50%, but that's not all. They also increased per diem allotments. They increased mileage allotments. They increased your district office allotment to what I think it's $179,000 to run your district. When I was in office, it was $69,000. And I got rid of my district office for the last 2 years because nobody showed up in it. So I would meet constituents at the library. I would meet, like, you want to meet me? Here's my office hours at the public library. I don't need an office. I don't need a district guy because there's somebody in Springfield full-time sitting there doing nothing, and they can answer the phone and take constituent calls. But they don't think this way.
3: Yeah, my experience was slightly different, Jeannie, because of IDES. When they screwed that all up, I had like thousands of people calling my local district office, and it was a complete mess. Just, if you remember IDES.
28: Yeah, but you don't have that now.
3: $4.5 billion in fraud. Oh, no. I'm just telling you when I started.
28: Okay.
3: And the number was the same.
28: Great,
3: 5 years ago, 67,000. You are correct.
28: Yeah, but they they've gone up. And then on top of it, if you're a committee spokesperson, you get an additional $10,300 compensation. So most people down there are making $112,000 minimum, plus they're getting pension and health care. In many cases, a lot of people have waived off the pension part, but many of them are taking the taxpayer funded health care. I mean, this is crazy town.
3: Yeah, it's got to stop. And I'll tell you, you mentioned CD and Ryan Spain. They've been there a long time. They do a pretty good job. This is the second year in a row that we did not give a response to the Speaker of the House on the floor from leadership. There was no response. And it's really a lost opportunity to tell what our Republican principles are and to contrast what we stand for versus what occurred, which is reckless spending, disregard for the taxpayers of Illinois. Speaker Welch got up and started talking about how wonderful everything they just did for all the residents of Illinois.
28: Well,
3: our leadership was off the floor and did not come back and make any comments, which that to me is lost opportunity.
28: Well, I'll tell you what another problem I had, because I watched a lot of the committee hearing and the floor debate, House and Senate, and more so in the House than the Senate. But there was way too chumminess, way too many pats on the back for the Democrats. Way too much. Thank you for bringing that bill forward. Okay, thank you for your comments. I would not thank them one bit for what they just did to the people of the state of Illinois. Right, Marty? Record budget?
3: Yeah.
28: Record budget again.
3: Well, you're talking to the person that's the oldest serving non-spokes model, as I call it. I'm not on any of those additional committees because I'm being punished for telling the truth by our own party in many regards. But yeah, when they start thanking the other side, it really makes my blood boil. So we've got some improvements we need to make down there, but that's kind of the base report from the front lines. I wish there was better news. No bears, because we screwed up. Not, excuse me, the language was screwed up because the property had a little bit of lake and a little bit of Chicago, and they didn't realize that until 3:30 in the morning, so they couldn't move the bears forward. There were too many changes they need to make, so we didn't even call the bears question to the floor.
0: So it passed in the Senate, but not in the House. And of course, your guy, Speaker Chris Welch, he had one comment to say. It was quick, and it was I don't know what he meant.
5: There's a lot of work still ahead of us. We'll continue discussions on a number of issues, including our approach to the Bear Stadium question this summer.
0: So you going back this summer?
3: Boy, I hope not. Springfield isn't someplace I like to be that often, especially in the middle of July. So hopefully not, but it wouldn't surprise me. Nothing surprises me with these people. They couldn't run a lemonade stand. And once again, they proved that right the other night. It's just shameful because the people of Illinois work so hard for their money. These people spend it with such disregard. There's such a lack of respect for process. And there isn't a process. Jeannie, I didn't work under Madigan. But I did hear one thing, that it certainly the process was a little more straightforward. There is no process. It's a complete mess down there, and that's why everything is so disorganized.
28: Yeah, I would absolutely agree with that. He had a little bit more of an iron fist on things. I want to get your reaction to this. This is Adam Niemerg on the marijuana bill.
6: Some things that they did here in the last several hours. Instead of working for tax breaks for working class families, they passed a bill to keep keep cannabis stores, pot stores, up till 2 in the morning, and you can carry up to 60 grams. That's two handfuls full of marijuana that you can carry on your person now. They wanted to get that higher. That'll really fix the problems here in the state.
28: Now, Marty, I listened to that debate, and honestly, I had no idea that this was part of that bill because it wasn't really brought up in debate. It was all about hemp. And hemp's authorization and the way that it's, the way that the law works with hemp, all matching with the federal government. So what is this?
3: Yeah, hemp was a big problem, Jeannie, over the last 3 years, and I brought it forward because there was so much unregulated toxins and poisons in the hemp, and it was really kind of a black market, which hurt kids in Chicago. They could walk into a gas station and buy what really is not only an unregulated product, but something that could really harm them. So I think a year ago, brought it forward saying, when are we going to get this hemp under control? these kids are out there buying this stuff at gas stations. It's really terrible.
27: Yep.
3: So that part of the bill I was focused on, and I pushed, and I was like, wait, this is great. They're finally bringing it forward. And to your point, this idea of all the other stuff that had to come with it really wasn't anything I was interested in, but I certainly was interested in regulating hemp to protect kids in Chicago. But you know, Jeannie, how many times has there been a decent bill or a nugget of something good, and these guys then figure out a way to make it unpalatable to, you know, the majority of reasonable people? And they did that again, to your point, added a bunch of stuff that was unnecessary. And, you know, my advocacy of the hemp regulation was to protect kids. And they screwed it up again by adding a bunch of unnecessary stuff. But, you know, that's the way it is down there.
28: Yeah. Well, there's so much more to talk about, and hopefully we'll have you on again later in the week as more information comes out about all this stuff. I really appreciate what the job you're doing down there, Marty McLaughlin. And Marty, what's your website that people can go to donate for?
3: Yeah, if people want to reach out and help me, sure, it's marty4illinois.com, F-O-R, marty4illinois.com. And ladies, thanks for having me on. There's so much to unpack here. It's probably a month's worth of discussion, Jeannie, but the unfortunate part is we really can't get to all the details because there's 3,900 pages in the budget. I'll probably get to them all by about Wednesday.
27: All right. Well, thank you so much, Marty, and thanks for joining us. We appreciate it.
3: Thanks, ladies. Thanks for having me.
27: All right, coming up, in-state tuition for illegals in Illinois. You'll hear the real story and more details right after the break.
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28: All right, welcome back. I just wanted to give you a little bit of a sense of some of the debate that went on with that in-state tuition bill. So this
0: for illegal aliens.
28: Yeah, for illegal aliens. Yes, and apparently it's in-state tuition, but it's also for out-of-state illegal aliens. Listen, I'll be honest with you. We've been paying, we've been allowing undocumented to get, you know, state support for higher education for a while now. So to some degree, this isn't new. I will say this. There is a lawsuit, a federal lawsuit over this issue already against the state of Illinois.
0: Good.
28: Because you cannot offer in-state tuition and then refuse it to citizens across
0: other
28: the United states. Yeah. Yes, and that's why they're being sued along with other states over this. But this is what Regan Deering said. This is the beginning of the argument. I just wanted you to hear it from her and then Barbara Hernandez, which is the bill sponsor.
15: Thank you. Representative, when this first was introduced as a bill, I had grave concerns considering we are allowing our state universities to give in-state tuition to non-citizens. Is that the essence of the underlying bill here?
16: So it's a yes to the question, but it's also a no. So the yes is, so this is removing that requirement of residency across the state for students, but they still have to go through all the requirements, meaning that they have to finish high school in Illinois in order to qualify for this. But it is removing that residency requirement, like I mentioned.
15: So non-citizens are still getting in-state tuition as compared to American citizens from other states that we were required to pay out-of-state tuition. Is that correct?
16: That is correct, and mainly because we do have a lot of undocumented population that has, maybe we're not born here, but have been in this state for many, many years.
28: Yeah, so to some degree, it doesn't make sense because they have to have completed high school here, but they're also not considered a resident here, and residency doesn't follow citizenship all the time. So there's a little bit of a disconnect, but earlier on, they said this was a cleanup requested by the attorney general to try and make things, I guess, more legal for them to do this, but still they're getting sued over it.
0: I mean, that's sickening that you could be here illegally from, say, Minnesota or Iowa and then get in-state tuition in Illinois. And I'm sure I'm going to check and see if Minnesota does that because I'm sure Tim Walz. I mean, that's...
28: Well, we've got a lot of text messages coming in. We've got some phone calls lined up, but we're going to have State Senator Jason Plummer on after this. To continue the conversation, we'll get to your questions about the Bears Stadium and the last-minute proposal that was done in the Senate, and we'll get that from Senator Jason Plummer.
17: Alex Marlow sees a renewed Democrat Party.
18: We're going to have a renewed focus on voters in Middle America and the South. How they do that, I don't know. No one knows. They certainly don't know. Do you think that a party that is run where its entire leadership is from the Manhattan area and all of its major presidential candidates seem to be from places like California, do you feel like that perhaps that party could be out of touch? Well, apparently it is.
17: The Alex Marlow Show. Afternoons at 3, right before Sean Thomas.

0: lockstep on most issues, including the economy. Both want to increase taxes on the wealthiest Americans. Both support raising the minimum wage. And they blame President Trump's tariffs for higher prices.
1: As Fox's Grady Trimble, the winner, takes on the presumptive GOP nominee Ashley Hinson in the fall. 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
2: Now, your official weather forecast.
3: This afternoon will bring partly sunny skies with a high of 73. Tonight, expect mainly clear conditions with a low of 54. Tomorrow will be filled with radiant sunshine and pleasant weather, reaching a high of 75. By Wednesday, it will be mostly sunny and warm with a high of 82. I'm meteorologist Jason Caterina on AM 560, The Answer.
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2: All right, Genie 5 Super Bowl continues, breaking down the budget. We're going to talk about the Bears, the Build Act, the BBBs, and everything else. 312-642-5600. Text us or call us. But first, we have a call from Jerome. Yeah. This is a good call, Jerome. It's a good question. Welcome to the program.
3: Good morning, Amy and Jeannie. Yes, I just wanted to know, why can't we get this about these budgets and everything televised so we can see everything for everything for ourselves, so we don't have to take anybody's word for it?
2: You know, I appreciate that question. You can watch all the committee hearings and the floor debates online. You have to go to the ILGA.gov website, and you can then, you have to learn your way around it, unfortunately, but you can go to audio video under either the Senate or the House, and you can see which committee hearings are going at that time. And if the House chamber or the Senate chamber is live, you can just click on the live button and you can start to listen. But again, it's, you know, it's like what to listen for, when to listen. All of this stuff is a little bit problematic. And what my problem is with this entire thing is that they should be YouTubing everything so you can go back and review it. Mm-hmm. The only reason I was able to pull any of these clips was because I have a very expensive service to an entity that actually films all of it. But unless I have high-speed people who can capture it, like here at the radio station, I can't also then share that content easily. So it needs to be all on YouTube. That's what your public schools do. That's what a lot of other government entities do. And for the ILGA to hide behind their own website and then say that you can't even share that content, because it says that you can't if you're watching it. Wow. You can't, you're not supposed to screen record. And for them to do that is complete crap. It should be on YouTube right now, and somebody needs to make that happen. Thanks a lot for the call. Okay, let's, we're not going to delay it any longer, but let's get to our next guest. State Senator Jason Plummer. Jason, welcome to the program. Thanks for joining us.
4: Yeah, thanks, Jeannie. I appreciate the opportunity to be on.
2: So why don't you just give us the initial thoughts about the process and the product that came out of, 48 hours of stupidness?
4: Well, you know well how the process sometimes works, or maybe I should say doesn't work. But as far as the process, you know, it was lacking in transparency. Your last caller asking about, you know, the public's ability to kind of have some oversight and just kind of see what happens. He's exactly right. We should have that opportunity, but, you know, there's a reason why they save the most consequential things of the General Assembly, to happen at 2 o'clock and 3 o'clock in the morning. They suspend a lot of rules. They play a lot of games. And so even if the most diligent person really wanted to sit there all day and try to track the activity, they would not be able to, because it's really a game that they've mastered in terms of just kind of hiding the ball from the media, hiding the ball from the public, and frankly hiding the ball from both Democrat and Republican legislators. As far as the product, Jeannie, I'd love to get into details on that, but it's a new state record in spending at $56 billion. It's not balanced. It's claimed to be balanced on behalf of, you know, $900 million in new taxes. So I'm just very, very frustrated with the way session wrapped up.
5: So let's start. I have a lot of questions, text messages coming into the show. What about the Build Act? What happened with that?
4: So the Build Act did not get across the finish line. I personally was very glad to see that. I was strongly opposed to that entire process. I'm a big believer in local control. I'm also a big believer in affordable housing. And, I don't trust the people that have driven up the cost of housing in Illinois to be the ones to fix it. So the Build Act was something the governor really, really put his shoulder into, and he failed. He failed pretty miserably. That was kind of his highlight package, I would say, of the session. I will say, for those that are interested in housing, there was some legislation that did pass in the wee hours of the morning regarding quote-unquote affordable housing that is very problematic, and we're going to have to get our arms around that.
2: Which one was that? Was that HB 4571, was it?
4: There were several. There was, I don't have the numbers in front of me, but there was one that basically moved through the Senate that would force all multifamily property owners to have to announce if they're deciding to sell property, if they get an offer for their property. They have to give the tenants and the property and landlord associations 90 days to review the offer, to make competing bids. We could go in the weeds on that one forever.
2: Oh, my gosh.
4: It's really problematic. I'll send you the notes on that one later, Jeannie, so you can go into some detail with it on your show sometime. The other one that was very problematic is one that is a bit ironic. I think, frankly, I kind of tripped them up on the Senate floor on this one, because as they rush these things through in the wee hours of the morning, sometimes they don't really do their due diligence. And it is a package that they claim would prohibit institutional owners from consolidating a lot of single family houses or multifamily properties in Chicago. I'm sorry, all over the state. But in Chicago, a lot of our state pension plans and pension plans from other states as well, but let's focus on Illinois pension plans, including IMRF, the Teachers Fund, et cetera, they have exposure to real estate that will already be in violation of this legislation. And so the bill as passed would actually seek significant fines on Illinois pension plans, which I found to be a bit ironic.
2: Okay. Without further ado, because everybody wants to know,
5: help us
2: talk to us. I mean, this is Cunningham on his Bears project short clip,
0: which would then allow the Bears, should they choose to enter into an agreement with the municipality, to privately finance the stadium, and then the stadium would be owned by the municipality. And because it would be a public building, it would not pay any property taxes.
2: Okay, so what happened at the last moment there with this I think it's a terrible project, the Bears project, that passed the Senate, not the House.
4: So the bill got through the Senate. It was not called in the House, which I think just speaks to, you know, we talked about the Build Act and the governor's kind of capstone piece of legislation, and he failed. The governor failed to show up on the Bears piece. I was talking to Chicago media last night, and they said, what happened? And I said, look, the Bears have a quarterback on the football field, but they didn't have a good quarterback at the Capitol. And, you know, I think a lot of us were extremely concerned about that project. It changed a lot. Going back to transparency, if a citizen wanted to watch that process, they would have been just completely confused by it all. The bill that ultimately dropped in the Senate was stripped down. As you may recall, at one point they had star bonds and mega projects and everything else tied up in this Bears legislation. The bill we voted on, I voted no, but the bill we voted on in the Senate was a stripped down, kind of, I would say, almost standalone Bears bill that basically created a bake-off between Chicago and Arlington Heights, and frankly, any community in Cook County that was entirely within the boundaries of Cook County, and it had a population of 70,000. So that would have also included Schaumburg, Evanston, and Cicero, I believe. I think there were five communities that qualified, but the reality was it was between Chicago and Arlington Heights. Got through the Senate, failed in the House. That bill would have caused significant property tax issues, I think, for the people of Arlington Heights, if that would have gone forward. As far as the rest of Illinois, the devil's in the details. And they said that the Bears were going to pay up to $2 billion for their stadium. There would be no state dollars. But they did not address infrastructure. They did not address the traffic studies that we knew would have to come. Those traffic studies would be used to force somewhere between $500 million and $1 billion of state infrastructure dollars. And then the biggest thing I was asking was, one of the most recent NFL stadiums that was built was SoFi Stadium out in Los Angeles, which was predicted to be a $1.85 billion stadium. And with cost overruns and everything else, it became a $5.5 billion stadium. And so if they said the Bears were going to contribute up to $2 billion, who was going to cover any potential overruns? And I think we all could probably guess that there would be significant overruns. And nobody could really answer that question either. So, you know, the Bears are still in limbo. I think that the governor has a lot of egg on his face, and I think we're going to have to wait through the summer to see what happens. We know Hammond, Indiana, is sitting there with open arms, and Illinois just can't seem to walk in a straight line here and figure something out that makes sense for taxpayers and for the Bears.
5: It's so frustrating because Indiana state legislator or lawmakers, it took them a week, less than a week, to get a proposal done, find a site, and this is 5 years later. They knew that this was coming, and they're just dragging their feet. So there is still a chance they could just say, we're done with this, and we're moving to Hammond, Indiana, right?
4: Yeah, I mean, I think the Hammond proposal is viable, and I think that it's a real potential. I think the Bears, if they had their pick, they would want to stay in Illinois. But I mean, it's been a circus in Springfield. The Senate, the House, the governor's office, they can't get on the same page. And I think that's going to force the Bears to make some decisions. And the other thing, Amy, is everyone's talking about what are the Bears going to do? The real power behind the curtain might actually be the NFL, because the NFL needs a solution here. They need a decision here, because what happens with this stadium, what happens with this franchise, impacts all the other franchises. This isn't the only stadium deal that's out there right now, and the NFL doesn't want this to continue to be in limbo. So it's not just the Bears, it's the league itself, and they carry a big stick.
2: Okay, well, I have a lot more to say about that, but let's move on to some other things. We did get a call about, I know what they were talking about was the credit card swipe fee, and that got delayed again for another year. I know Rob Carr with the Illinois Retailers was very upset about it, said that, by not enacting the credit card swipe fee, you're leaving, hundreds of millions of dollars in revenue for the state on the off the table.
4: Yeah, so the swipe fee was kicked out for another year. I would say that was a little bit of a surprise. That conversation was a big conversation a year ago. It was a big conversation earlier in session, I would say in April and early mid-May, but it really went quiet. I'm the Republican spokesman on financial institutions. The chair of that committee is Senator Mark Walker, who ironically was also right there near Arlington Heights, so very involved in the Bears stuff as well. And, I talked to Mark every day about interchange to see where it was at, what was going on. And I think he thought it had died. And last night, literally, it was one of the last pieces of legislation we voted on at about 3 a.m. probably. They slipped a one-year extension into an unrelated piece of legislation that was just a grab bag of stuff. And so that has been delayed once again for a year. I would highlight that it's kind of a complex piece, or it's kind of a complex issue, because it's not just credit card companies and banks and credit unions. It's who oversees these various institutions. And there was federal judicial rulings that kind of removed all nationally chartered banks from this conversation. So the institutions that were still exposed there were your credit unions and your state chartered banks. And then on the retailer side, there was, I would say, a gap between your larger retailers, say your Walmarts and companies of that nature, and your kind of mom and pop retailers and your restaurants. And there was a little bit of a divide there. So it was a pretty complex piece of legislation. Kicking it out a year, hopefully finally will give the General Assembly enough time to get that resolved once and for all.
2: Okay, a couple more things. A total of $3.8 billion in new bond authorization, $2.4 billion in general obligation bonds, $1.3 billion in Build Illinois bonds. $500 million of that is going to basically deferred maintenance at our universities. But this is brand new bonding authority. And a number of legislators made the point that, look, you're sitting on $7 billion in the road fund that they can't even spend fast enough before more gas taxes fill it back up. And so why aren't you just borrowing from that fund instead of going out for new bonding?
4: Yeah, so actually I spoke on the Senate floor at length on this issue last night. Very frustrating. And the governor's original proposal earlier this year, I believe he asked for like $766 million in additional bonding authority for the build bonds. And the legislature returned with about a $1.4 billion bonding authority. So they almost doubled what the governor asked for. It's about $600 million additional. And we know that $600 million is earmarked for, frankly, Democrat pet projects in their districts.
2: Yeah, it's called the Democrat slush fund, isn't it?
4: It's 100% a Democrat slush fund. Mm-hmm. And, this isn't cash in the bank. This is money we're borrowing on the backs of future generations to pay for political pet projects. And it truly was, you know, trust me, no one bangs on the governor more than I do. But the governor was actually more fiscally prudent than the legislature on this issue. And if the governor is more fiscally prudent than you on anything, I think you need to look in the mirror and reevaluate your thought process.
5: Well, he's Governor Pritzker's claiming victory today, sending out an email saying for the eighth consecutive year, we have a balanced budget. Do you think that he even knows what's in the budget?
4: No, he doesn't know what's in the budget. And I think Jeannie probably knows what I'm talking about here, but I am so sick and tired of people saying that our budgets are balanced. These budgets are contingent upon theoretical revenue projections from new tax increases that never, ever, I mean, we can go back to cannabis tax, we can go back to gaming, we can go back to a lot of different things. You know, the tax increases that we have on small businesses with the reduction in the net operating losses, we can look at it, which is really going to hit a lot of our farmers, unfortunately. We can look at all of these different new revenue items, i.e. tax and fee increases, and supposedly that balances the budget. Well, those things aren't even in effect. We don't know if the numbers are real. They usually aren't real. And so
2: they admitted that two of the taxes have already been challenged constitutionally in other states. So they couldn't even put a number to it because they're just not sure. But we're going to put it in the budget for, about $5 million and about $60 million or whatever those are, that digital ad tax and another one. They literally admitted that we don't know for sure because they're going to be challenged in the courts.
4: Yeah, absolutely. That's what I mean. So anyone that says it's a balanced budget, they're just it's just demonstrably false. And on top of all that, you just mentioned we were talking with the road fund and how much money is there. They're also raiding the gas tax dollars for $150 million, also to help try to balance the budget. So they're literally just reaching into the future, pulling that money back. They're taking 2027 revenues, pulling it into 2026. They're hitting the gas tax money that's supposed to be earmarked to road projects. They're raising taxes on businesses, on families. So the governor got squashed on Build Illinois. He didn't even show up on the field of battle on the Bears, and the budget is a real problem. So he's going to claim victory because, I mean, what else can he do? But this whole process really showed the lack of leadership that's hobbled the state of Illinois for the last 8 years.
5: And he's having a press conference as we speak, probably celebrating.
2: Well, okay, Jason, I want to thank you so much. Jason Plummer, Minority Caucus Chair, 55th Senate District. We really appreciate your comments, and we'll have you back on because there's so much more to discuss. Thank you so much.
4: Yeah, thank you, Jeannie. Thank you, Amy. I appreciate it. Happy to come on whenever. There is a lot to discuss.
5: All right. You're the best. Thank you so much. Coming up, your phone calls and more questions for Jeannie Ives, 312-642-5600. 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
2: All right, very quickly, let's go straight to the phones here. We've got Mike in Yorkville. Mike, welcome to the program.
9: Good morning, ladies. You know, every day you guys have a program, it just reminds me of just how I need to get out of Illinois. I would miss listening to you ladies and all the other people on AM 560. Of course, you can listen online. But the problem is, how do we fix Illinois? And you really, the Republican leadership has to do some really radical ideas and put the messaging out. One of them has to be on property taxes. Sorry, I'm a guy that believes property taxes are pretty much illegal. You bought your house once, you could pay taxes once. Mm-hmm. It's not, shouldn't ever be an annual tax, ever.
2: Yeah,
9: you know, you get the people to decry it. Oh, what about the schools? What about this? Figure out another way, but stop going to these people. I made many examples of why. Say you bought a house for $500,000. 5 years later, you know, you sell your house for $550,000, but your annual taxes were $10,000 a year. How much profit did you make on your house? Zero. But sure enough, the federal government will look like you made $50,000 in a gain, right?
2: Yeah,
9: but
2: I know.
9: You never did.
2: No.
5: Mike, there is zero property tax relief for any Illinoisan in this budget.
2: Yeah, Mike, I appreciate your phone call, and certainly we need to do a better job messaging, but I got to tell you, I mean, come on. If you're a voter in the state of Illinois and you don't understand what's going on, I'm sorry, you're the problem. You're seriously the problem. We've been talking about this. I ran a decent campaign a couple different
5: times.
2: You
5: ran a great campaign.
2: I mean, and people just, it's the unions. They're so afraid of the unions. The unions control this stuff. And yeah, so yeah, maybe Illinois, it has obviously not hit rock bottom. It needs to very quickly. So listen, we've got so much more to talk about. Do you know that they are going to regulate the term preschool?
5: Excuse me?
2: They passed a bill regulating the term preschool, and this is to get out at private religious preschools. So you can't say that you're a preschool unless you're regulated by the state as a preschool.
5: So what are we calling them? Three-year-olds?
2: I don't know.
5: Four-year-olds?
2: Playtime? I don't know. But this is how bad the state is. This is how radical they are. They want to regulate every aspect of your life, and it really came through in this budget. There's so much more to talk about. We're going to have it all for you. We're going to continue to talk about this at least through this week and probably longer, because there's a lot more than just the dollars and cents. There's so many other bills like the one I just said.
5: All right. Thank you so much for making us part of your morning. We're back here tomorrow morning at 11 a.m. God bless, and God bless America.
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14: A ceasefire tested again. Lisa Brady, Fox News, with no word of any movement on a deal between the U.S. and Iran.
15: Over the weekend, Central Command says U.S. forces shot down two Iranian ballistic missiles heading to a base in Kuwait housing American troops. This is the second attack on Kuwait in the past week. Iranian forces also shot down an expensive American MQ-1 Predator drone, drawing a counterattack by U.S. forces hitting multiple targets in Iran in response.
14: Fox's Lucas Tomlinson at the White House. Iran reportedly demanding an end to Israel's fighting with Iran-backed Hezbollah in Lebanon. Israeli media just reporting a call between President Trump and Israel's prime minister. A former elections clerk is released from prison in Colorado following clemency from the state's governor.
16: The Colorado Department of Corrections confirms the release of Tina Peters, who was convicted of giving unauthorized access to her county's election system as part of a conspiracy theory about voter fraud. She was sentenced to 9 years in prison, but that sentence was commuted by Colorado's Democratic Governor Jared Polis following public pressure from President Trump and his conservative allies. Polis commuted the sentence last month, calling the prison term extremely unusual and lengthy for a first-time nonviolent offender.
14: Fox's Jared Halpern. In a written statement, the Colorado Secretary of State warns that Peter's release will embolden the election denier movement. Florida is suing OpenAI, accusing the ChatGPT developer and CEO Sam Altman of choosing profit over public safety. State Attorney General James Uthmeyer filing a civil lawsuit that references criminal cases, including a deadly university shooting last year, claiming the suspect was asking GPT questions, including about weapons and disposing of bodies.
17: How can they see somebody planning a murder over hours, days, or even weeks and not step in to fix it, not alert authorities?
14: In other lawsuits, OpenAI has highlighted efforts to help safeguard users. Uthmeyer said this is the first state lawsuit. 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
1: Now, your official weather forecast from the Air Right Heating and Cooling Weather Center.
18: This afternoon will be partly sunny with a high of 73. Tonight will be mainly clear with a low of 54. Tomorrow expect radiant sunshine and pleasant conditions with a high of 75. Wednesday will be mostly sunny and warm with a high of 82. I'm meteorologist Jason Caterina on AM 560, The Answer.
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26: All right, welcome to the Scott Jennings Show. I'm your guest host sitting in today. My name is Carl Jackson. You can follow me online, all things social media, at Carl Jackson Show, at The Carl Jackson Show is where you can go to find me. We're going to be talking about so many things. It's absolutely insane, but I'm honored to be here. I want to thank Scott Jennings, Phil Boyce, for allowing me to sit in behind Scott's microphone. So it's an honor and a privilege. I love the way that Scott Jennings eviscerates those lefties, those little commies on the Marxist network known as CNN. It's important to have people like him that have a voice out there. So we're going to be getting into the California races. Obviously, you have the gubernatorial primary. You have the LA mayor's race as well. I'm going to be talking about that. I'm going to be talking about the latest with what's happening with Iran. Obviously, there's been some issues from today. So there's some breaking news regarding that. We'll get into that as well. I'm going to be talking to you about a bigger view, if you will, a bigger worldview that I want everybody to hopefully pay attention to. That is the Red-Green Alliance and the Islamification of the Democrat Party. Also, when it comes to Graham Plattner, obviously there's a lot of controversy out there with him today. Democrats are trying their darndest to kick him out of the race. I'm praying that he will hold on because I think that Susan Collins can beat him. And apparently so do Democrats. So they are trying their darndest to unleash all the dirt on this guy that they knew all along. They knew this all along, in my opinion, including the latest where this guy is on the Kick app. God knows what he was searching for, what age of people he was searching for, but he's wrapped in a towel, cleverly covers up his little Nazi tattoo, if you will. But there's some other tattoos that identify Graham Plattner for who he is. His wife is out there making, sadly, this is so crazy to me, but his wife is out there trying to protect him. The left are just going nuts over the fact that he sent his wife out there. But all of this is hysterics. They really don't care because they knew about this. The whistleblower, we'll get into that a little later, told them that Graham Plattner was a complete and utter scumbag, the Nepo baby Nazi pervert, the guy that said that Chris Cow was out there, the American sniper, was out there just picking off innocent civilians, the guy that mocked another war hero that protected his platoon by running away from his platoon in order to draw fire from the Taliban. You had this guy saying that this guy was basically, and I'm paraphrasing, a moron that should have been killed. You have Graham Plattner out there talking about how when he goes into a little porta potty, then he smells that blue dye or whatever that stuff is in the porta potty, then he's got to relieve himself and not in the way in which you're thinking. So those are the type of people that the Democrat Party are bringing into the party. Also, we got to talk about Tallarico. Some people call him low testosterone Tallarico. I want to break this down because James Tallarico is nothing more than Abigail Spanberger in a pantsuit. That's who he is. Joe Biden is out there causing a ruckus. The Bidens simply won't go away. I'm so happy for this. I don't think her book is going to sell much, but I want Joe Biden in the media as much as possible because Kamala Harris is out there trying to sniff the presidency of 2028. Honestly, I got to give her credit. I didn't think people would even think about Kamala Harris after 2024, but apparently amongst Democrats, she's the leading candidate, at least for now. But with Joe Biden out there and the reminder that the Biden administration and the staffers there put us through absolute hell, I'm so glad that Joe Biden is out there. So I want Tallarico front and center. I want Graham Plattner front and center. I want Joe Biden more front and center, because I do believe that the Republican Party during this midterms, guys, I'm not going to get off and I'm not going to make any crazy wild predictions. But the midterms have gotten a lot more complicated for the Democrat Party to win. Despite the fact that we are having issues, if you will, with the Strait of Hormuz, despite the fact that we are having some issues in the Middle East, I think things will be taken care of. Let me tell you quickly what victory, in my opinion, means. And then after the break, because we won't have time, I'll give you some of the latest as it relates to Iran. But here's what victory looks like. I heard, I think it was James Hansen. Military expert, forgive me if I said your name wrong, but I saw him on Fox and he mentioned a few things that would mean defeat for the Islamic regime, and that is no uranium, no ballistic, no missiles, no proxies. I'm saying ballistic missiles or ICBMs, intercontinental ballistic missiles, but I would go further. Obviously, you have to have the open strait, the Strait of Hormuz open. Obviously, you would have to have no IRGC. I think that's how you determine victory. This ceasefire is not going to hold. President Trump has done his darndest to make it happen, but things are going a little bit haywire today, and that's because we're not dealing with civilized people. And what I'm going to try to do in today's show on the Scott Jennings Show is kind of, and I'm sure Scott has talked about this, but I want to dive in just a little bit and talk about the Red-Green Alliance, whether it's Mamdani and you got AOC wearing that hijab in New York City in front of all of those Muslim men. You got Mayor Mamdani just totally not attending the Israel Day Parade yesterday in New York City. All the leaders have done this. Even Letitia James was there. The nanny of New York, Kathy Hochul, was there. Bill de Blasio, to his credit, would go to this parade. And this is extremely important simply because obviously New York City, being such a ethnically diverse city, it's important to attend all these things because, frankly, everybody's an American. I don't care if you're Christian, Jewish, Muslim, whatever you may be. If you're an American citizen, you're an American. And as long as you don't try to undermine and subvert the Constitution of the United States going into this 250th year celebration, or in this 250th year celebration, I have no problem with you. The problem that we have with the Mayor Mamdani in New York City is that this guy is not just a commie. I think people, and I talked about this before. I mentioned this on air before quite some time ago. I can't even remember who I was filling in for at the time, but I mentioned it on my podcast as well. Please subscribe, like, and share, by the way. The Carl Jackson Show. That is The Carl Jackson Show. YouTube, Spotify, Salem Podcast Network, wherever you go to get your podcast. Also, all things social media at Carl Jackson Show, at The Carl Jackson Show, X, Instagram, and Facebook. But I talked about this Red-Green Alliance. And guys, all of this stuff, I'm telling you, none of these stories exist in a vacuum. All of these things work together. Where we're talking about Graham Plattner, whether we're talking about low testosterone Tallarico, allegedly straight Tallarico, whether we're talking about him, and I'm going to dive in deep into him, because I do believe, even though I'm going to cover Graham Plattner, but I do believe this is the type of candidate that Republicans need to watch out for, and they have to go no holds barred on this guy. They have to totally eviscerate this guy. But the Mamdanis, the AOCs, the commies, the Islamists, Mamdani happens to be an Islamist. taking advantage, if you will, of the useful idiots that are AOC, that are Bernie Sanders. Yes, believe it or not, as dumb as Mom Dami is, I think he's smarter than AOC. I think he's smarter than Bernie Sanders. And there's a red-green alliance occurring in the United States of America. It also ties in what's happening in Iran. All of these things are intertwined. Don't get it twisted. You got people out there claiming to be America first. We can't be in Iran. We can't be in Iran. It has nothing to do with America. It has everything to do with America. That's why President Trump, in my opinion, like I said, I think he's got to finish the job in Iran. But if he does, I believe he'll go down as the best or one of the best foreign policy presidents ever. But it is crucial that Iran is destroyed. It is crucial that the people in Iran are free. It's crucial that there are no proxies. Thank God Israel's taken out Hezbollah in Lebanon. We'll give you some news there. Pretty amazing, amazing stuff happening there. But all of this stuff is intertwined. Do not get it twisted for a minute, for a second. This red-green alliance is coming after you if you're an American citizen, if you're in the West, and we're going to defeat it. This is Carl Jackson, in for the great Scott Jennings.
2: 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Powerful institutions shaped it, and now they protect it. 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This film examines how controversial gender ideology entered classrooms, all while families are told to stay quiet. Institutions protect themselves, not the children. 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It calcified, and if we don't challenge it, it will not change. That's why independent platforms matter. Angel Studios is willing to distribute stories that mainstream outlets won't touch. 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
26: All right. Welcome back to the Scott Jennings Show. I'm your guest host, Carl Jackson, sitting in for Scott Jennings. Such an honor and a pleasure. Again, it's always fun to watch him on CNN, or at least to watch him online. I'm not going to sit here and lie to you. I watch him on X, Eviscerate the Left. And so anyway, that's why the left can't stand him. They want to get rid of him, but they can't. He's a major voice on the right, and we're so thankful for him, and I'm so thankful to be behind his microphone today. It is absolutely fun. Okay, we got to talk about the Red-Green Alliance. We're going to tie these stories together. Again, we got to talk about what's happening with Iran. The latest being basically Iran is out when it comes to ceasefire talks. They apparently want nothing to do with it at this point. Iran ends talks over Israeli strikes in Lebanon. They say, and this is what's happening. So President Trump has been choking them out with this naval blockade, if you will. And it's a matter of time. Listen, I would personally have preferred that there were never a ceasefire. But I understand President Trump and some in his staff wanting to go that extra mile to try and achieve diplomatic ends. The only issue that I have with that is that you're dealing with Islamists, and these people have a clear world view. These people are revolutionaries. They believe in bringing in their Messiah, the 12th Mahdi, and they do it by way of violence. This is what they believe. They believe that America is the big Satan. They believe that Israel is the little Satan. They also believe in a practice taught in the Hadith known as Taqiyya, which they can lie to you to achieve their objective ends. And that's exactly what I believe is happening in Iran. But I think President Trump has given them every opportunity possible. Obviously, there's a lot of normies out there that are concerned about the price of gas, concerned about the price of oil. This is going to have long-term implications. I believe, listen, we're already reeling from some of the pain, or at least some people are, as a result of this conflict. And so, therefore, I figure let's get it done. as much as we possibly can. People are already complaining about this, so to speak, but I think this is best for the United States in the long run. I don't think President Trump should leave this to another president, because frankly, I'm not convinced that another president will do it. And I don't want to deal with this through another presidency. I don't want to take the chance that we get a left-wing radical in the office again, or a puppet like we had in Joe Biden. And then they've just let, they let Iran run amok. And I don't want to see the people of Iran continue to suffer. Here's the latest hat tip. Just the news. The Islamic Republic of Iran has suspended negotiations with the U.S. today amid the ongoing U.S. naval blockade of Iranian ports and Israeli strikes against the terror group Hezbollah in Lebanon, an ally of Tehran. Now, why would these people be concerned, the IRGC be concerned with Hezbollah? Because obviously it's their proxy. Obviously they have no intention whatsoever in backing off the fight to destroy the little Satan or the big Satan. All right. So President Trump and his administration have absolutely leveled, killed, destroyed a couple levels of the regime. But the people that remain, the so-called hardliners, which frankly, all of them are hardliners, are the IRGC. You literally have the president. Where is it at in my formerly fingerprinted fingertips? That tried to resign. I believe Hugh Hewitt spoke about this or wrote about it. Iran International reported that the Iranian president, Masoud, I'm going to butcher this name, Pezeshkian, submitted his letter of resignation, while Iranian sources denied the reports as nonsense. The report has the ring of truth, but then again, the president hasn't said a word about it. Iran, this is Iran International. Iranian president Masoud has submitted an official letter of resignation to the office of the supreme leader, who I'm not even convinced is alive. A source familiar with the matter told Iran International in the letter sent on Sunday, Pezeshkian stressed that the president and the government have effectively been excluded from major and vital decision-making processes in the country, and that the vacuum created by this situation has enabled hardline factions within the IRGC to take control of affairs, according to the source. Pezeshkian added that under such circumstances, he is unable to run the government and carry out his legal responsibilities, and for that reason has requested to step down immediately. It is not yet clear whether Mostaba Khamenei will accept the president's resignation, but the contents of the letter point to a deep and unprecedented rift at the highest levels of power. In other words, the IRGC is running the show. This president is saying, Trump, please don't kill me. It's these fools that are causing the problems. I'm out, homie. That's what he's trying to say. We'll be back with more on the other side. Carl Jackson in for Scott Jennings.
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18: News. I'm Chris Foster. Iran state media reports talks with the U.S. are suspended over continued Israeli military strikes in Lebanon. President Trump has said he's in no hurry. Oil prices are up around 7% today with no agreement for Iran to reopen shipping lanes.
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0: 74. Tomorrow will bring radiant sunshine and pleasant conditions with a high of 75. By Wednesday, it will be mostly sunny and warm with a high of 82. I'm meteorologist Jason Caterina on AM 560, The Answer.
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7: All right, welcome back to the program. I'm your guest host, filling in for Scott Jennings, Jennifer Horn. I'll be back with you on Monday. Jennifer Horn will be with you on Tuesday, on Thursday, and Friday. I'm looking forward to hearing some of her coverage tomorrow because, man, I am paying attention to what's happening in California. Now, listen, I understand that people cheat in California. There's a horrible system there, the jungle primary, mail-in ballots all over the place. There is an article from not just the news. There was, I forget the name of the gentleman's Judicial Watch. They came out with something. Let me see if I can find it on my phone. And then if I can actually see it without my glasses. All right. So Judicial Watch scrutinizes 873,000 inactive voter registrations in California. Guys, let me tell you something. Get out and vote for Spencer Pratt for mayor. Get out and vote for, I'm pulling for Steve Hilton. But I like Chad Bianco too, what he's been able to do with Riverside County, and the way he fought back against the COVID lockdowns are admirable. So those are the two candidates, obviously, sparring for the gubernatorial position in California. I'm of the vein that I would like to see Steve Hilton, but I have no beef with Chad Bianco. I'd love to see LA, Spencer Pratt take it in Los Angeles. Now, reading this from PJ Media, a Judicial Watch scrutinizes 873 inactive voter registrations in California. And guys, if you don't know me by now, I'm a bit ADD, but I eventually will circle back to it. I believe all of this is wrapped up into what is the Red-Green Alliance. Red speaking of communism, green speaking of the Islamic advancement. That is happening right here in the United States of America under our noses. It's important that we pay attention to that. Hello, Texas. It's happening there. It's happening all across the United States. It's happening in some of these mosques.

0: I'm not going to say it's happening at all, but we know that there are some radicals. I remember after 9/11 happened, a mosque that was right down the street from the church that I attended, literally, I found somehow or heard somehow some video or recording at the time of the imam there talking about we deserve it. I'm talking about this thing was a few hundred feet down the street from us. Right here in Central Florida. So sometimes you don't know. I'm not trying to indict every Muslim. I'm not saying that every Muslim is an Islamist, but every Islamist is a Muslim. I mean, that's just the way that it is. Getting back to California, 873 inactive voter registrations in California. So the Watchdog Group Judicial Watch hat tip. PJ Media says it has identified almost 1 million voter registrations in California that have been inactive for at least 3 federal election cycles and argues they must be removed to ensure potential cheaters cannot use the names on fake ballots. I know what you're thinking. Carl, we can't win this thing. Man, you better get out and vote. You better get out and vote. Let me tell you something. Even if Spencer Pratt doesn't win, God forbid, and I heard Larry O'Connor, I heard Jennifer Van Laar briefly this morning as I was able to tune in for a few minutes anyway, talking about they thought that the L.A. mayor's race, and I totally agree with them. I've been saying, frankly, the same thing on my podcast, The Carl Jackson Show, by the way, The Carl Jackson Show. So please check us out. You can find out the information on our Facebook page, on our X account at Carl Jackson Show, at The Carl Jackson Show. I believe that the L.A. mayor's race is even more important, believe it or not, just because it's a major city. Look at the effect that Mamdani is having in New York City. And just straight up bullying the nanny of New York, Kathy Hochul, making her obedient, bringing her into submission, straight up have AOC out there looking like a complete fool, acting like she's a powerful feminist. And then she's there, bowing down to a bunch of Muslim men, essentially. I mean, it's absolutely insane. Wearing a hijab, everything that the left wing woman portends to represent, AOC just spat in the face of that. Wearing that hijab, looking like a straight up clown. But still, now I'm going back to LA. You got to fight against these commies. You got to fight against these commies. These commies, in my opinion, the AOCs, the Bernie Sanders, the Karen Basses of the world, these people can be commies. They can talk about communism like it's nothing because they've not really lived through it. They're elites in a sense. They're able to rise above it. They believe that they're going to be in power. But what the Islamists want to do, and I'll get into the Red-Green Alliance more so relatively quickly here, is they will chop them down to size two. So you got the commies. What's the other chick's name in L.A., Mr. McConnell? Mithya Raman? All right, so Mithya Raman, all right? Straight up a myth, all right? She's a commie too. So don't go out and vote for her. But these people are completely naive. I love the way Spencer Pratt came out and said, listen, man, if you go under the freeway, I forget which freeway, overpass or whatever. He was like, you'll get stabbed in the neck by these people. They're straight up addicts. These commies think they know what to do. They don't know what to do. Even if Spencer Pratt loses, guys, I'm telling you, I'm in Central Florida. His campaign is resonating across the entire United States. More attention than ever, not than ever, but in a long time. It's being brought to not just LA politics, California politics, where now people that didn't get it are like, what the heck is a jungle primary? How is it that they have all these mail-in ballots and people don't have to show ID? You got Judicial Watch reporting 873,000 ballots out there or people out there that aren't even not registered is the word that I'm looking for, but basically they haven't been participating on the voter rolls. What's going on? Eventually the ceiling will break. And we got to keep pushing. It's what the left does. Republicans, we win sometimes, we lose sometimes, we get discouraged. And I get it. It's hard when you're fighting against commies. But you can't make the mistake of giving up the fight. And so I'm so impressed with what Spencer Pratt is doing because he's been able to focus it on L.A. and how the left is destroying that city. I remember Dennis Prager writing a column and talking about it when he was on air here, talking about how the left is destroying our major cities. Guys, if you can start turning these cities around, if you could turn one of these cities around, and then you can show that that's a blueprint, other people in other cities, even if they're liberal, they'll look at it and they'll say, well, why can't we be like that? That's why I appreciate what Spencer Pratt is doing. It takes somebody like him to be able to step up to the plate. California gubernatorial race is the same thing. Steve Hilton has been running his campaign like a boss. I mean, Chad Bianco has been doing a good job, obviously, too. I don't know where. Listen, I don't believe the polls. Just go out and vote. Just go out and vote. The polls don't count. Votes count. That's what counts. So if nothing else, you're going to make people aware. I guarantee you, people that weren't paying attention to politics in Los Angeles, California, have got the Spencer Pratt bug. And now they're like, man, this guy is speaking the truth. Man, I love it. I love it. I love it. So people that weren't paying attention, truth is ringing through. And now they're like, oh, man, okay, I got to get active. That's what he brings to the table. God forbid, even if he does lose. But guys, if he loses, make sure it's close. Make sure it's close. But I hope he wins. I am praying for a miracle. He's counting on taking it home tomorrow. But if he doesn't, let's hope that he's in the top two. California, Los Angeles, make sure he's in the top two so he can go all the way to the general election. I believe if he's in the top two, he'll be the next mayor. That's my belief. I don't know. No evidence. I just believe that because Karen Bass will not be able to avoid him. The lefties will not be able to avoid him. They don't know what to do with him as is. This is a guy that's just saying your policies stink, Karen Bass. Look at the impact that it's having. Lying about homelessness, lying about the Palisades fires, talking about buying crackheads and super meth addicts and fentanyl, heroin addicts, new teeth, as if those new teeth are going to be rotted out within a week. I mean, just absolutely insane. Spending your money to do it, as if you're as crazy and as whacked out as she is. You got to be gluttons for punishment. Going back to Iran, because you guys know that Iran, the PLO, these people are copying leftists. You guys know that, right? Hat tip, jcfa.org, Palestinianism and the Red-Green Alliance, similarities in the ideology and practice of Marxists and Islamists. Now, I'm not going to go through this really detailed. I just don't have the time and the time allotted because I still got to get to the riots in New Jersey. Got to get to Graham Platner. Got to break down Tallarico. I got to give it to Mr. McConnell. In my ear. Lou's got my back, by the way, at AM 950, The Answer Orlando, TheAnswerOrlando.com. I believe Rick Lowkey is out there, as well. So I appreciate you, Daniel West, helping out here. And also, Greg, thank you so much. Scott Jennings, producer, contacting me this morning, getting on top of things. I appreciate you, being out there. But getting back to this Red-Green Alliance, guys, here's what both the left and Islamists want. They're kind of one in the same, but the Islamists believe that they're going to be the top dog. That's why I believe in, think about Iran. Think about Iran you guys know what a, if you're in Florida, and I'm sure, you know, in California, I vaguely remember them in California, but in Florida, we have like ant mounds like crazy. We have fire ants. You step in one of those bad boys, you are going to get tore up from the flow up. They will tear you up. They will bite you. One of the ways to get rid of the mounds out here is literally to kill the queen. Essentially, you destroy Iran, you destroy the queen. Let me say that again. If you destroy Iran, and I'm talking about the IRGC. I'm not talking about the people. Ah, the people of Iran, they're just like all the other Middle Easterners. No, they're not. I encourage you to go online. Go on my Instagram page, at Carl Jackson Show, at the Carl Jackson. That's one of them. Go on there. I posted video of old Iran before the Ayatollah took over. I mean, it's just a different world. But the things that the Islamists and the communists have to do, they have to do, listen to me, alike. They're one and the same. There can be no freedom of religion. Why? Because it's either going to be jihad, it's either going to be Allah is your God, or it's going to be the state is your God. They're one and the same. They're comparable. Both similarities. The oppression of the people. The communists must oppress the people, and there can be absolutely no dissent. Don't fall for Mam Danny, people. He's going to turn on you. This is Carl Jackson in for Scott Jennings. More on the other side.
1: 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It comes from Angel Studios. 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
0: All right, welcome back to the Scott Jennings Show. Common sense for the American people. Love that, love that, love that. We're talking about the Red Green Alliance, and I'm tying it into all of the major headlines of today, whether we're talking about what's happening in Iran, whether we're talking about the I just reposted on my X account. Apparently there's a crackdown that is occurring. The White House has just put this out. New York or anywhere in America, the message doesn't change. At ICE, gov operations will not be deterred. Riot, obstruct, or assault an officer, and you will be arrested and prosecuted to the fullest extent of the law. Play stupid games, win stupid prizes. I love that. But all of these stories are intertwined. We'll get into Graham Plattner and the latest on him. The Democrat Party, after trying to find a man that sounded like a tough guy, are now trying to sink his campaign because the dirt continues to pour out on this guy by Democrats, by the way. Democrats tried to threaten a whistleblower. It did not work. Now Graham Plattner is out there having to defend himself, I mean, the Nazi Nepo baby. The anti-Nazi party wanted to hire a Nazi. It is absolutely laughable. But this is what we're dealing with. And that proves to you that these people just want power over you, which is why this Red-Green Alliance is so important. Real quick, before I get back to the Red-Green Alliance, I told you before we went to the break, there are some similarities, whether it's communism, whether it's Islamism, they have some traits that are comparable. They have some traits that are similar, and Islam's goal is to win the day. That's why when I say when it comes to Iran, the victory there is no uranium, no missiles, no proxies, no IRGC, and obviously open the Strait of Hormuz, even though some of these Gulf states are working to kind of do a go around, if you will, the Strait of Hormuz, where eventually it will be irrelevant. Obviously, we're digging, we're drilling, baby drilling, if you will, for more oil here. Unfortunately, it's traded on a on the global market, on the commodities market, and so it's a little tougher right now to get prices down. But with Iran being so crazy right now, I don't believe this is going to bode well for them whatsoever. And so now they're saying, hey, they're not going to negotiate with the United States of America. They don't like what's happening in Lebanon. And what you see is the Israeli government is dismantling Hezbollah. And they can't take that. You have this other story from Breitbart. U.S. strikes Iran military sites as Kuwait hit by drone and missile fire. So the U.S. bombed radar and drone sites across Iran over the weekend after Tehran brought down an American MQ-1 drone. Hat tip to Breitbart. Iran further claimed a strike of its own as Kuwait reported drawing incoming fire. The U.S. Military Central Command said it carried out strikes in Iran on Saturday and Sunday around the city of Guruk and on Keshem Island. The measure, and I'm quoting Central Command, the measured and deliberate strikes occurred in response to aggressive Iranian actions that included the shootdown of a U.S. MQ-1 drone that was operating over international waters. A U.S. Central Command goes on to say U.S. fighter aircraft swiftly responded by eliminating Iranian air defenses, a ground control station, and 2 1-way attack drones that posted clear threats to ships transitioning regional waters. It really sounds like these people, these Islamists, want a ceasefire, but they don't. Here's some more of the traits when it comes to these people. Again, the left and the communists and the Islamists, similarities. Again, no freedom of religion, the oppression of the people. It'll come for all of you people that love these commies, like you see these rioters in New York. I'll get into that more extensively in the next hour, along with Graham Plattner and James Tallarico, the Abigail Spansberger with a pantsuit, although Mr. McConnell made a great point. Kind of looks like Elizabeth Warren. All right, so that was pretty good. I got to give it to him. All right, so listen. More similarities. Global left radicals, those are the reds, all right? The Islamists, those are the greens. Again, they hold different beliefs, but they exhibit similarities. We talked about some of them. Both feature also uncompromising and enforced dogmas, and both believe that their religious or political solutions will solve humanity's historical ills. So the communists, because they don't go to church, all the commies believe that they can solve humanity's ills. All you have to do is give them more power. The same is true with the Islamists. They want to solve the West's ills. You just got to give them more power. We can't do it. We can't do it.
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18: A possible cool down in the Middle East. Lisa Brady, Fox News. President Trump just announcing that both Israel and Iran proxy Hezbollah have agreed to dial back fighting after he spoke with Israel's prime minister and mediators for the militant group. This after threats from Iran to target northern Israel and reported warnings the ceasefire between the U.S. and Iran could end over the issue.
19: Iranian state media says that Iranian negotiators are no longer exchanging messages with the United States due to Israeli strikes against Hezbollah in Lebanon. Now, those reports did not address the ongoing rocket fire from Iran's largest proxy, dozens of which targeted northern Israel throughout the weekend. Israeli Prime Minister Benjamin Netanyahu vowed to strike the Lebanese capital of Beirut, specifically the Dahya neighborhood, if the attacks continue.
18: Fox's Trey Yingst in Tel Aviv. Again, President Trump just posting both Israel and Hezbollah have agreed to stop shooting, also posting that talks with Iran continue at a rapid pace. A ban on transgender troops serving in the U.S. military has just been ruled illegal by a divided panel of federal appeals court judges. The decision upholds a federal judge's ruling last year that the executive order to exclude transgender troops likely violates their constitutional rights. However, the latest ruling is on hold, allowing more time for the Trump administration to ask the full appeals court to hear the case. The judge overseeing the Charlie Kirk murder case just denying a defense effort to close evidentiary hearings to the media and the public.
20: Public access to the judicial proceedings also serve in an important role in maintaining confidence in the fairness and transparency of the judicial process. This court finds these showings have not been made here.
18: Separately, the defense for accused killer Tyler Robinson is asking Judge Tony Graff to delay next month's scheduled preliminary hearing as it appeals a previous decision allowing cameras in the courtroom for that hearing. 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
22: This afternoon will be partly sunny with a high of 73. Tonight will be mainly clear with a low of 54. Tomorrow expect radiant sunshine and pleasant conditions with a high of 75. Wednesday will be mostly sunny and warm with a high of 82. I'm meteorologist Jason Caterina on AM 560, The Answer.
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28: This is John Katzimatidis, the Cat's Corner. 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All they do is raise taxes. And then when they need more money, they tax the taxes. 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
0: All right, welcome back to the Scott Jennings Show. I'm not Scott Jennings, but I'm so thankful to be in for him. My name is Carl Jackson. You can follow me online, all things social media, at Carl Jackson Show, at The Carl Jackson Show. 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That is The Carl Jackson Show. We're on YouTube. 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Every once in a while, I'll do an odd interview, and we'll go live. Sometimes people can't meet that evening shift, so we'll accommodate when we can as well. But we post that. But you can catch us every Tuesday and Thursday evening. So please check us out, The Carl Jackson Show. That is The Carl Jackson Show. Wherever you go to get your podcast, we would certainly appreciate that. We're talking about the Red-Green Alliance. I'm tying that into the things that we see happening in the headlines, whether we're talking about Graham Plattner, whether we're talking about Tallarico, whether we're talking about the New Jersey riots at the ICE facility with the thing. I can't stand the fact that the left is so good at framing and narratives. They call these guys Antifa. They should be anti-law. They're straight up anarchists is what they are. Some commies. We know that Nick Sorter, was able to basically invade their space, if you will, and get some undercover video. These people are being funded by the, I forget that guy's name, Singham, the Sources of the world. But anyway, some left-wing radicals, some communists that are funding these people that are trying to tear the system down. And that's why I say every fight we've got to be in when it comes to what's happening in Los Angeles. I know it's an uphill battle. I know the gubernatorial race is an uphill battle, but I do believe that these are races that we can win, or at the very least, more people start to pay attention and they see, okay, we can do something if more of us get involved. Judicial Watch, again, finding 873 voters that essentially aren't voting and haven't voted in the last, I believe, three election cycles, four election cycles, some as long as five election cycles. So that means that those people are no longer active voters. They either moved, some have passed away. Judicial Watch is working to get them off of the voter rolls. That makes it harder and harder for Democrats to cheat. Obviously, with the border closed, that makes it harder to cheat as well. Oh, and by the way, let me just share this tidbit with you. I was researching this. I'm going to do a podcast on it, but I got to do some more research. But I was just going back and just thinking, like, where did this? I remember the overwhelming, the border crisis beginning under Obama, and I blamed him, but actually it was leftists that were exploiting parts of border policy to actually make Obama cave. Because I'm like, this guy talked like he was tough on the border, and then the last couple of years of his administration, we saw those illegal aliens on the top of, a lot of people forget this, on the top of trains and whatnot, just absolutely crazy. But it wasn't Obama. It was leftist activists, commie activists, that were pressing the limits, even with his administration. So eventually, I'm going to try to get a guest on that has written about this extensively on my podcast. So you guys stay tuned for that. Again, make sure you like, share, and subscribe. We're talking about the Red-Green Alliance. I got to go quickly here because I only got an hour left. and time is already flying. I want to talk about what's happening with Jill Biden, a little more what's happening with the New Jersey police. But I told you the similarities between communism, Islamism. I'm not going to go through as much as I thought I'd be able to get to today because the time is just flying. But again, no freedom of religion, oppression of people, no dissent. Both Islamism, communism, both believe that their religious or political solutions solve humanity's historical ills. The common enemy is the West, so socialists. Socialists believe the West is exploitative, oppressive, inequitable, and hegemonic. The Islamists believe the West corrupts traditional morals. Yeah, the guys that do certain things with little boys. But anyway, Islamists believe the West corrupts traditional morals. We're overly focused on materialism and wish to dominate them. Say that to your women out there, Islamists. Aggressive practices of revolution and resistance are common to left radicals and Islamists. Now, if you've ever seen videos of ISIS, if you've ever seen video of 10-7 that the left tries to sweep under the rug, pretend like it's never happened, we know how brutal Islamist regimes can be, all right? But what about the left? What about their revolution? What about their resistance? We're seeing parts of that in New Jersey right now. These Antifa clowns have been around for quite some time. I really think it's time to call out the National Guard. I think it's time to jail every single person complicit that are funding them. You've got the Mickey Sherrills of the world, the governor of New Jersey, that's a complete and utter clown, in my opinion, capitulating to this nonsense until Mark Wayne Mullins of the Department of Homeland Security put the chokehold on her by saying, listen, if you do not enforce the law, if the New Jersey police do not get involved in enforcing the law inside of your state, then you know that customs portion of the airport? Yeah, you're not going to have it. Now, Mark Wayne Mullins said when he first got in that this is something that he was going to do. I haven't seen him use that up until now, at least the threat of it. I say do it if need be. Probably don't want to do it before the elections because, you know, God forbid a lot of people are stranded in airports or thought, you know, whatever. It could be a bad look. So maybe that's why. But anyway, he's threatening it. And I know they will use it if they need to. But anyway, it was enough for Mickey Sherrill to say, okay, I cave. What I can't stand about the commies like Mickey Sherrill. Yeah, let's not get it twisted, people. These people aren't democratic socialists. There's no such thing. They're not socialists. They don't want to just take more of your tax money. They want to completely rule you. Saying that anarchists literally attacking cops, attacking their horses. Are you freaking kidding me? I can't stand when people hurt animals. Attacking their horses or protest is absolutely insane. And now she's capitulating. But this is a problem with these white liberal females, the Abigail Spanbergers, the Mickey Sherrills of the world. And essentially, they don't realize it, but they've even been captured by the more radical communists in their movement. So they're going to do everything they can to capitulate until they get the squeeze, until they're threatened that they may lose some sort of power, which is the only reason she capitulated. And now law enforcement in New Jersey is working with the Department of Homeland Security to get the curfew under control, to get some of these Antifa rioters arrested. And some of them have been arrested. Dozens of them have been arrested. I hope they throw the book at them. I hope these fools don't see the light of day for decades. Honestly, this nonsense has to stop. This is a revolution. This is how Islamism and communism are the same. Both movements also exploit the poor and the marginalized of their societies to mobilize armed struggle. All right, so the Islamists, how do you get Islamists and the IRGC, you radicalize the young men, you talk about the West, how the West is trying to destroy you, how the West is an existential threat, how Israel is an existential threat. You get these young men and ladies even you weaponize them because they're so naive, so many of them, low IQ, so many of them, but you build this anger and this frustration. You blame their plight on Israel. You blame their plight on American society, and you weaponize these people. And that's exactly what's happening both in Islam and also with communism inside of the United States of America. Real quickly, I didn't intend to talk about this, but I will. You have this Jackson Dart of the New York Giants. I know Scott Jennings has already talked about this. I just want to make mention of it. And the wannabe Colin Kaepernick. What he doesn't realize is there aren't going to be any more Colin Kaepernicks. People are sick of this nonsense. It's amazing to me that if you're a black liberal, you can call out the white dude. But if you happen to be a white dude, you can't call out the guy that's clueless because he's black. He's a Muslim. He's clueless. Abdul Qadir is clueless. He doesn't know domestic policy. He doesn't know foreign policy. All he knows is Trump is a racist. Because, just like Islam, you have to convince the dummies that the West is against you.
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0: Okay, so just real quick, the Washington Post is speculating that maybe some justices, Supreme Court justices, are eyeing leaving the bench, or at least they're hoping so. They believe that some conservatives are out there auditioning for replacement roles. They say Justice Samuel Alito, obviously he's 76 now, they say he's widely seen as the justice most likely to step down after this Supreme Court term ends in about a month. I'm torn on that because I love what Alito is doing. Molly Hemingway's got a new book out on him, whereas Justice Clarence Thomas is more of a conservatarian, libertarian. Justice Samuel Alito has been taking on some of the tough stuff when it comes to religious freedom. And whether you're a secularist, atheist, it doesn't matter. When it comes to our Constitution of the United States of America, it is so crucial. It is so crucial that we believe in a higher power. And that's embedded within our ethos, hence our Judeo-Christian value system. Because if man rules, then you get Islamists or you get communism. And that is not what you want. Daniel was actually making a great point, too. Thank you, Daniel. You've got the commies in California. You've got the World Cup that it's making its way there. So, obviously, this is another thing, man. L.A. used to be, oh, man, just the place that everybody wanted to go to. I remember when I first moved to Central Florida, to the Orlando area, and I used to talk about, you know, California. I was from Los Angeles and stuff like that. You used to just say that to girls, and they would be like, oh, my God, you're from L.A.? I don't even mention it anymore. That's how much L.A. has fallen off the map. All right. Quickly, I got a lot to get to. Again, Carl Jackson in for Scott Jennings. Thank you so much, Scott. Thank you, Phil Boyce. Lou's got my back here at AM 950, The Answer. You got Mr. McConnell, Sean McConnell, that is in my ear. Daniel West have been out. I don't know if Rick Lowkey is there, if Rick Lowkey is there or not. Okay, so we have Rick Lowkey helping out as well. We also have Scott Jennings, producer, Greg, helping out. So, Greg, appreciate you being out there. And, of course, those of you that are in the listening audience, really appreciate it. I won't be able to go in as deeply as I wanted to when it comes to the Red-Green Alliance, but I think you get the gist of it. There are striking similarities between Islamism and communism. And I break this down a little bit more on a podcast, so please check it out, The Islamification of the Democrat Party, The Carl Jackson Show. The Carl Jackson Show is where you can go to find it, but there are some striking similarities, including history, where the PLO literally copied what they were witnessing in the Marxist movement and applied that to Islamism. All right. So that's why there's so many similarities between the two. And we're seeing this take place. All right. So a couple of things that I want to get to. I'll play some short clips. Mickey Sherrill, real quick, if we could go to clip number two, I'm going to go through some of these relatively quickly. We'll get to Graham Plattner. We'll get to Tallarico. But if we could play cut number two, por favor, Mr. McConnell.
16: As the situation intensified, additional support was needed. Because of their good, fast work, arrests were limited to three people. Let me be clear. Violent, chaotic clashes hurt everyone. They put the lives of both protesters and law enforcement in danger. They take the focus away from people inside Delaney Hall and their families. And they raise the temperature with ICE. I will ensure public safety, and I refuse to give ICE an excuse to surge into our communities. That would make the situation more dangerous and put more New Jerseyans at risk. It's time to bring the temperature down.
0: Okay, so she doesn't want to give ICE an excuse to come into New Jersey, basically. What a fool. I mean, what a fool. This lady, if some of the illegals inside of that ICE facility, some of the violent ones, were able to get a hold of her, man, what they would do to her. These people are absolutely clueless. It's almost as if the conservative movement has to protect them from themselves. And that's essentially what we're doing when we're voting for conservatives, when we're voting for Republicans, when we're voting for MAGA candidates. We're conserving this nation's Judeo-Christian heritage. We're conserving the Constitution, and we're frankly saving the left from themselves. That was completely idiotic, but that's Mickey Sherrill, again, a communist herself, in my opinion, but she's captured by the identity politics in her movement, can't speak ill of illegals, can't speak ill of any minorities. And sadly, so many of these white women and gay men are running shop in the Democrat Party. Speaking of gay men, I'll get to Tallarico. No, I'm not saying, but I will get to Tallarico. I got to get to Tallarico. I got to get to Graham Plattner. What a disgusting and despicable human being. But he's the left's guy until he wasn't. Now they're trying to throw him under the bus. The Nazi Nepo baby, they're trying to throw under the bus. But they really wanted him. So let's.
2: I wasn't expecting it, but once you see who built the modern education system, everything clicks. Death of Recess. 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
21: Fox News, I'm John Saucier. The Senate set to vote this week on a budget reconciliation bill for ICE and Customs and Border Protection funding after breaking for a 10-day recess with no action. Florida Republican Representative Kat Kamik on Fox Business says she's disappointed with how slow the Senate's moving.
22: This is a once-in-a-generation opportunity for us to get our country back on track, and I feel that the Senate has not taken this seriously.
21: The judge overseeing the Charlie Kirk murder case declining to close evidentiary hearings in the case to the media and the public. This after a motion filed by attorneys for the accused killer. Judge Tony Graff arguing transparency is vital to the judicial process.
23: Public access to the judicial Two judicial proceedings also serve in an important role in maintaining confidence in the fairness and transparency of the judicial process. This court finds these showings have not been made here.
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5: All right, welcome back to the program. I'm your guest host, Carl Jackson, sitting in for the great Scott Jennings today. All right, let's get to Graham Plattner here. As a matter of fact, guys, if we could go to cut number three, this is Senator Kim on Graham Plattner. And I got some news on Ro Khanna. What a disgrace, Ro Khanna. This guy pretended to try and be a sensible, moderate Democrat, but they all capitulate to the radical left. But cut number three, por favor, guys, cut number three.
6: Do you have concerns about Graham Plattner?
7: For me, like, I have not met him. I've never talked to him yet. But what I do hear from people in New Jersey around the country is that they don't trust this U.S. Senate right now, led by the Republicans, as we are about to go back into session this coming week. And what they are pushing on is, you know, $60 to $70 billion more for ICE, for CBP, for immigration. They want that stuff.
6: So do what it takes to elect Democrats, regardless of.
7: From my standpoint, I will work with whoever the people of Maine elect, but I hope that they elect somebody that is going to stand up to this president.
5: Okay, so this guy, Senator Kim, will work with whomever Maine elects as long as he stands up to Trump. So it doesn't matter if a guy like Graham Plattner is on a platform known as KIC, where primarily older men, 70% or so, are looking for younger people, let's say. There was a photograph of him on KIC. It was obviously him, all of his tattoos adorned. He tried to hide the Nazi tattoo that he had stamped on his chest. Don't believe for a minute. This guy is a military history buff. Don't believe for a minute he didn't know what that symbol represented. Those were the soldiers, the Nazi soldiers that were in those concentration camps. That was their symbol. He knew exactly what it was. And the left did not want to throw him under the bus because you know why? They need men. They need men in the Democrat Party because they don't have real men, at least in the political leadership leading the party. They were getting tired are getting their butts kicked by MAGA-type candidates that seem manly, people that actually want to eat meat, people that actually love guns, people that actually love four by fours, men that actually love America, men that actually love women. They're like, enough of that. We gotta try to copy that. So they bring in a guy like Graham Plattner. They throw Mills to the side, and this guy is a complete and utter disaster. Beyond the Nazi.

0: tattoo that even Elizabeth Warren came out and defended him. Oh, you know, people are younger. I forget what she said exactly. You know, stupid mistakes. He's apologized for that. Then remove the tattoo and renounce everything that he's, renounce everything that he said. The guy has come out and said he's a communist, essentially. So I don't get how he's renounced Nazism. He's completely an anti-Semite, just like AOC, just like Mamdani. And now we're learning not only is this guy a Nepo baby. Oh, I'm an oyster farmer. Fool, you're a Nepo baby. And everybody knows it. And that's probably why you're having the issues that you're having. Things have been handed to you on a silver platter. So listen, I know the guy went to the military. I know he's a Marine. I don't question his service, but I do question sometimes how people will come out like the John Kerrys of the world and the Graham Platners, and they will diss their fellow men that would die in the trenches with them. And it makes me wonder why they went there. It really does. It really does. And so I am curious about that. I do wonder about that. But this guy is full of standoffs. Hat tip, red state. Morris Katz, the supposed wonderkind behind Mamdani's campaign, is also the campaign strategist for Graham Platner. At present, Katz has failed to live up to his title. Instead, he's doing cleanup on aisle 7 because he refused to strategize in order to get ahead of the self-inflicted landmines that have blown up all around his candidate. Red state reported the latest scandal involved Platner sexting at least 12 women soon after he was married and doing this through an app that is known, known associations with pedophilia and sex trafficking. The latest revelations against Platner were published this weekend in the Wall Street Journal. Genevieve McDonald, she's a former Platner campaign aide who quit Platner's racist and anti-Semitic, Reddit posts were exposed, also did an exclusive with the New York Times confirming the veracity of the information published in the Wall Street article. Now, before I go on, this lady, Genevieve McDonald, said I quit. She wanted to go on about her way. I'm not going to work with this guy. I don't want to be a part of his campaign, but his campaign kept pressing. Katz first took to social media, made it plain that whoever leaked the salacious text and corroborated the information deserved to be driven out of politics because they were incompetent, they were untrustworthy, and prioritized vengeance over decency. So let me get this straight, Senator Kim. Let me get this straight, Morris Katz. You got a guy, a Nepo baby Nazi pervert that's on kick. That's saying saying American Sniper literally went out and got higher numbers by killing citizens or what have you on the battlefield. You mocked the other war hero that literally saved his squadron by drawing fire to himself, saying that he should have been killed, basically calling him a moron. Essentially, these are the people that the left is backing. These are the people that this guy Morris Katz, who's this wonder kind of some sort, is saying, hey, this is our guy, and the people that stand against this Nazi Nepo pervert who also dissed troops. This is the type of guy that we need to protect. That lets you know who the Democrat Party really is. And I haven't even gotten to Tallarico yet. Here's what Genevieve McDonald had to say. And this additional exclusive from Banger Daily News is any indication Katz should have taken a better look in the mirror. An advisor to Democratic U.S. Senate candidate Graham Platner warned a former aide she would be accused of lying and sabotage if she cooperated with the news outlets reporting on sexually explicit messages Platner sent to women. So Morris Katz wanted to make sure that the pervert could stay in the closet. And he threatened a woman that he would come out against her. He delivered a warning to an to former state rep Genevieve McDonald, saying who left the campaign last fall and spoke to the Wall Street Journal and New York Times. All right. And he said here, quote, just want to be clear on where we are right now. If the story goes in its current iteration, we'll communicate directly on the record and by name that Genevieve violated the personal trust of Amy and Graham and shared explicit falsehoods to sabotage the campaign. So he threatens her. And then Graham Plattner has his wife to come out and defend him. Listen, guys, there go I, by the grace of God, not on kick. But I understand men. I understand men's sexual appetite. I get that. Not on kick. If you fall, having your wife to come out and defend you, that's almost as weird as Tallarico, perhaps even more weird than Tallarico. McDonald basically confirmed to the day, to this banger daily, she wasn't going to go any further. And then this dude came out and threatened her, and she was like, all right, I'm going for the gusto. I don't know what that says about her character either, quite frankly. But at least, actually, I take that back. She came out, she left the campaign. She made it known why she was leaving the campaign, and she threw out some dirt. So give her credit for having a little courage. So I take that back. I apologize about that. But again, I mean, I can go on and on and on. Nepo baby, Nazi. This is the Democrat Party. Pervert on kick, posting videos, posting pictures on kick. The guy just wrapped in a towel. Kick predominantly serving an audience, I think, of like 13 to 24. It's only gotten to the point recently where 13-year-olds are not allowed on there, and you have to be allegedly 18 and up in order to get on the site. And this guy was on there showing off his body, if you will, to obviously, allegedly, youngsters. There's going to be more to come out about this guy, and so they're going to constantly drip, drip, drip to get him out of the race. I hope he stays in the race, because Democrats are getting exactly what they deserve, in my estimation, in my opinion. Now, let me get on to James Tallarico. Perhaps I will circle back to Plattner. Also, Joe Biden. There's some news out there. Joe Biden is absolutely eviscerating Kamala Harris. If I have time, I will get into that. If not, I will be back with you on Wednesday. Perhaps I will get into it then. But we know that news right now moves at the speed of Trump. So I may not get back to it, but you can catch it on my podcast, because I surely will talk about it tomorrow evening. The Carl Jackson Show. We're live on YouTube, Rumble, Facebook, X, wherever you go to get your podcast. You can find me as well, The Carl Jackson Show. Like, share, and subscribe again. And follow me on all things social media, X, Instagram, and Facebook. Por favor. All right, amac.us, James Tallarico on the myth of the moderate Democrat. Let me say this real quickly. There's no such thing as a moderate Democrat anymore. This gives me hope for the midterms. Guys, I understand that we are running against history. I understand that during the midterms, listen, the party that is in power is probably going to lose the midterms, whether that be the Senate, whether that be the House, whether that be both. There's only been a couple of times where history has been bucked during the Bill Clinton administration. I forget the other time period, quite frankly, but it's only happened a couple of times. It's a very rare occasion. I believe that it can happen this time. And it's not that Republicans are doing great, even though I believe that Trump is doing good and fighting for America. It's that Democrats are so bad. I bring you James Tallarico. All right. So after A.G. Paxton defeated incumbent Senator John Cornyn in the GOP primary, the left started going after him. You got this James Tallarico being portrayed as this normal red-blooded dude who eats barbecue and was really opposed to the border invasion. And he has a girlfriend. I believe all of these are a lie. I believe all of them are a lie, in my humble opinion. So Tallarico is, listen, he's being pragmatic, and that's smart. He has to appeal now to a statewide election as opposed to being a state senator. And obviously, you don't have to appeal to as many voters. But this is turning out to be a disaster. I think Democrats are actually going to rue the day when they got rid of Jasmine Crockett for James Tallarico. I'll explain why on the other side. Carl Jackson in for Scott James.
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0: Hey, just real quick, let me read you this headline from the Daily Wire. Don't have time to get into it, but Mayor Mamdani says that 1 month isn't long enough to celebrate queer and trans New Yorkers. So he doesn't show up to the Israel Day Parade, but he's there on day one, right, for the LGBTQ barbecue community. Why is that? Because they're considered useful idiots. And I'm not saying, listen, this is what the left, this is what the Islamists consider you. They co-opt these communities. They anger these communities. They get them mad at the people that love freedom. In this case, in America, conservatives, Republicans, I would say libertarians, but a lot of libertarians, like the Thomas Massies, have gone a little too far left for me. It's absolutely insane. But all right. So not 1 month for Memorial Day, right? Absolutely fascinating. We don't honor our troops for a month. We're going to honor the LGBTQ barbecue community. Actually, it's just lesbian and gay. I don't play beyond that. All right. So, and for the contributions that they've made to the United States, having sex with the same sex isn't a contribution to the United States of America. If there are some accomplishments that any gay or a person has made, then so be it. I don't want to know what you're doing in your bedroom, and I certainly don't want it in my face. I don't want you talking about it in public. It's none of my business. I prefer it stay that way. Just absolutely insane. But it just lets you know, again, that's the Red-Green Alliance. This guy is playing chess. Even though he's dumb, he's not as dumb as the Bernie Sanders of the world. He's not as dumb as the AOCs of the world, and he understands what the deal is. AOC wearing that hijab, that was a big deal. That was a big deal. All right, won't have time to get into Biden. Let me go back to Tallarico, because Tallarico is an absolute disaster. I do horrible at predicting elections, so I've tried to stay away from it. But this is so tempting. I don't believe this guy wins. I understand that Paxton has some quote-unquote baggage. I get it. I understand it. But you're asking the Texans to vote for a guy that is a complete and utter fake and a fraud, that uses the Bible out of scripture in order to justify communist leanings. No, I don't think that's going to work. I think as more comes out about him, just as Graham Plattner, I think this is going to be, he's going to destroy himself based upon his own words that he's trying to backtrack on, wisely so, but it's just not going to work. I think it's too little too late. This guy is Beto O'Rourke on, I don't know. This guy is Beto O'Rourke, if you will, on estrogen. He's already lost three races. You know, the race with Ted Cruz, the senatorial race, what was that, 2018? That was close. So they thought Beto O'Rourke could give it another try. This guy ran for the presidency in 2020, lost badly. Got beat badly in the 2020 gubernatorial race in Texas. But the problem is with Tallarico, he's even worse. He's even worse than Beto. And again, people don't believe that there are moderates. This guy, we all know of the cringe-worthy photo op that this guy had with napkins holding that. At first, I thought it was a big rib or whatever, but apparently it was a turkey leg or something. Just trying to play the role. People are tired of these politicians trying to play the role, much like Hillary Clinton having hot sauce in her having hot sauce in her bag. People are tired of it. So this guy is basically, I said, Abigail Spanberger in a pantsuit. He's going to try to do the same thing. He's not a red-blooded America. He hates America. He's a communist. He's not in he doesn't eat meat. He's a vegan. He may eat meat now because it's political expedient. He wants open borders. He said as much. I mean, he talks about abortion being something that the Bible promotes when the Bible is clear that God knows he counted the hairs on your head. He knew you. He formed you in your mother's womb before you were even born. He gets abortion from that? Are you serious? It's amazing to me. Apparently, he's a credentialed Presbyterian seminarian. He claims to be a Christian. Frankly, I don't think he's anything of the sort. He claims that God is non-binary. He references the virus of whiteness. So he plays identity politics. God doesn't play identity politics, does he? He uses the verse in the Bible in Galatians when it talks about men and women, slave nor free. I mean to try to justify his positions on God, and it's absolutely crazy. This guy is pro-abortion. Again, he's tried backtracking. It's not going to work. Tallarico or Paxton is already pouncing this guy. He claimed that there are six biological sexes. Again, abortion is moral. Women are neighbors with uteruses. This guy isn't going to win. And I'm glad he's in the race. All right. I'll be back with you on Wednesday. Until next time, guys, don't grow weary doing good. God bless.
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12: President Trump steps in. I'm Lisa Brady, Fox News, holding calls on the fighting in Lebanon and announcing a partial ceasefire between Israel and Iran-backed militants.
13: The president says he had a very productive call with Israeli Prime Minister Benjamin Netanyahu and that no Israeli troops will go to Beirut. Israel's government ordered strikes in Beirut's suburbs Monday, a day after ground forces reached deeper into the country than at any point in the last 26 years. To representatives, President Trump says he also had a very good call with Hezbollah, and says the militant group agreed that all shooting will stop, adding Israel will not attack them and they will not attack Israel.
12: Fox's Jared Halpern at the White House. Iran has been demanding Israel stop targeting Lebanon as part of a ceasefire deal with the U.S. that remains under negotiation. An Iraqi man linked to Hezbollah and accused of plotting multiple terror attacks faces a federal judge in New York City.
14: Hezbollah terrorist commander Mohammed al-Sadi pleaded not guilty today in Manhattan federal court to 8 charges, including conspiring to provide material support to 2 foreign terrorist organizations, Kataib Hezbollah in Iraq and Iran's Revolutionary Guard Corps. Now, in court, al-Sadi today was defiant, at one point shouting, quote, I'm a prisoner of war, I'm not a criminal. His lawyer has said al-Sadi is a political prisoner.
12: Fox's Brian Yenes. The 32-year-old is accused of planning attacks in the U.S. and Europe over the conflict with Iran. Sources tell the New York Post he also wanted to assassinate Ivanka Trump. A ban on transgender service in the U.S. military is not legal. That ruling from a divided federal appeals court panel upholding a previous decision, but making it more narrow, applying only to troops already serving and putting the latest ruling on hold to allow time for another appeal. The U.S. Supreme Court has already allowed the transgender ban to take effect as the legal fight continues. 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
2: Now, your official weather forecast from the Air Right Heating and Cooling Weather Center.
15: This afternoon will be partly sunny with a high of 73. Tonight will be mainly clear with a low of 54. Tomorrow expect radiant sunshine and pleasant conditions with a high of 75. Wednesday will be mostly sunny and warm with a high of 82. I'm meteorologist Jason Caterina on AM 560, The Answer.
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21: President Trump has triggered a $200 billion tech disruption, and Wall Street is asleep at the switch. 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
0: I always feel a little uncomfortable saying morning glory, evening grace, but I will, because I respect Hugh. I've been listening to him for decades and decades. Alex Marlowe here, colleagues of Hugh on Salem. Hugh's been such a kind mentor to me and always assures that I get reps whenever I can, doing the full three-hour show, which is nice. He's trying to keep an eye on the next generation. He's very, very good about this. This is a real important thing for me in my life. Always thought I found the best mentors, and nice to have Hugh lending me his chair. Though, ironically, I'm in Larry Elder's chair. Those of you who are watching on the streams today, this is bizarre because my desk where I do my show is right over there. Because of the nature of the way the board works, apparently I have to sit in Larry's chair, which is inconvenient for Larry. Anyway, we're going to get to the news today. We got a lot to do. Byron York's going to be here. We're going to be talking about Iran. Got up-to-the-minute updates. We got breaking development on Trump's weaponization board, which is apparently that fund may or may not be going away. More details on that in a little bit. And then we're going to get to the Democrats, Graham Platner, his crazy wife, Jill Biden. All of this is going to come up on today's show. But we'll start in Lebanon, where Israel is trying to make a claim for more territory encroaching in on Lebanon while Hezbollah has been distracted, I think, largely because of the Iranian war, where the Iranian regime has been, I think, crippled. They've been decapitated is the way Scott Bessent phrased it to me when I was with him on Friday. I'll talk to you about that interaction a little bit coming up as well. But Hezbollah has tried to make rocket attacks on Israel as well. So now they're going back and forth. It is a rocket campaign going both directions. And this is interesting because I think Israel, it probably benefits from Hezbollah's attack in a way, because I think a lot of people who are allied with President Trump think that what is Israel doing? They got to knock it off. They've got to stop attacking Hezbollah right now while we're trying to force peace with Iran. Hezbollah, of course, is an Iranian proxy. But now with Hezbollah retaliating, it definitely seems legitimate Israel going in hard against Lebanon and trying to vanquish that ancient foe of theirs, while Iran, their primary backer, has got bigger fish to fry for themselves. So that's going back and forth. That is not a positive development when it comes to a peace, if Iran is going to maintain that a peaceful Lebanon is essential to forging a peace deal. Meanwhile, the Lebanese government, led by Joseph Aoun, who's generally sort of a cool customer in all this, he is trying not to get involved at all. He's trying to stay out of it, not mediating, not brokering anything. And that's why these complicated territorial disputes in the Middle East are always way more complicated than we want. And thus, we are where we're at now, which is Trump saying that all shooting must stop between Israel and Hezbollah, and his claim that he's spoken to leaders of both Israel and Hezbollah just in the last couple of hours. He says he had a productive call with Prime Minister Bibi Netanyahu of Israel. This is on Truth Social. I'm reading now. There will be no troops going to Beirut, and any troops that are on their way have already been turned back. Likewise, through highly placed representatives, I had a very good call with Hezbollah. So he didn't have the call, but highly placed representatives spoke to the terrorist regime, Hezbollah, and they agreed that all shooting will stop. Israel will not attack them, and they will not attack Israel. So what's interesting here, you got to read between the lines, is that Trump wants Israel to knock it off for the time being. You know this because Trump is focused on Iran, which is a much bigger piece of the puzzle than what happens with Hezbollah. Netanyahu sees this as a golden opportunity to bomb some of the bad guys while the world is looking in the other direction. And Trump sees it as Netanyahu's got to calm down if we're going to get to a peace. So that's where we are. But talks have essentially been suspended as of today. Iran has said they've halted direct negotiations via mediators with the United States, citing Israel's ongoing strikes and operations in Lebanon. This is, of course, complicated for Trump, who it seems like each and every day makes the world feel as though we could be on the brink of peace. We could see peace breaking out anytime soon. Iran state media is reporting all this with warnings that breaches on one front invalidate the truce overall, meaning it's not just the United States he's keeping an eye on. He's also keeping an eye on, he's not just keeping an eye on the United States, he's keeping an eye on Israel. And so this is where these things get very complicated. And Iran has played its biggest card, which is the Strait of Hormuz blockade. So if we can somehow get through this moment, I do feel like Trump is going to have a clear path to peace and messaging to the rest of the world that he has achieved a historic victory in terms of denuclearizing Iran, decapitating their Navy, decapitating their Air Force, decapitating their top two levels of leadership. I mentioned I spent time with the Secretary of the Treasury, Scott Bessent, on Friday. We were going around my neck of the woods in L.A., and he was talking a lot about how economic security is national security. And he was really touting the fact that Trump is these military victories over Iran, even though we haven't gotten the nuclear dust yet. We want to have more assurances that Iran will not be doing any more nuclear development for the next 20 years or more. We want all that. But already what they've done is they've made it so the United States is a more dominant player economically in the region. And I think that this is something that's worth taking in. This came up a little bit in what I think were pretty historic remarks at the Reagan Institute, where the secretary was speaking on Friday. I think laying out what I think is a new thesis that we all, those of us who subscribe to MAGA economics, as I do, I work on a newsletter every day called the Breitbart Business Digest, where we go through MAGAnomics, that national security and foreign policy are directly intertwined. And it is, in fact, a fundamental principle of the Treasury Secretary that they have to make sure that we're shored up on a national security level, because a lot of the war that's being waged against Iran is economic. Cutting them off from economics is one of our most powerful points of leverage, and it also keeps our troops out of harm's way. Let's play a little cut of this. Let's play cut three, guys.
1: America should never again put itself in a position where its security depends on supply chains it does not control, factories it no longer maintains, or skilled trades it failed to preserve. That is why the president's agenda matters. Reasonable people can debate the calibration of any particular instrument, but the central strategic insight is undoubtedly sound. Trade policy, industrial capacity, and national security are inseparable. And to allow foreign dependence degrade any
0: Yeah, and he goes on and he goes on in the speech to lay out exactly how supply chain vulnerabilities that we've created for ourselves are actually a national security threat. The fact that we had our pharmaceutical reserves depleted and we're dependent on China for all those, that's a grave strategic blunder. The fact that we're so reliant on chips from overseas is a grave strategic blunder. The fact that our economy is so tied into China that we're in this spot where we have to sell them so much of our technology that, and of course, they're stealing a bunch of it now. They're in our universities, taking our know-how, our intellectual property, bringing it back to China. My good friend Peter Schweitzer, who is a senior contributor for us at Breitbart News, wrote in his book, The Invisible Coup, how China has birthed tourism, where there are people coming into the United States from China specifically to try to infiltrate our society. They don't best intentions. They're not just trying to make a buck or more freedom. They're there to try to get state secrets from the United States, intellectual property, know-how, wisdom from the United States, and bring it to the CCP. And China is a communist nation, which means that the government is controlling all of it. There is no private property. It does not exist in the CCP. It is only exists at the extent that it is allowed for by the Communist Party when they choose to do so. It's up to the Politburo in China whether or not you have any property rights whatsoever. Any freedom whatsoever is a gift from them. Doesn't come from God, as we believe it does in the United States. So once you understand that, then why are we doing so much commerce with them without assurances that we have people thinking through those realities? And that's what Scott Bessent's doing. When we come back from the break, I'll play even more how this ties in with Iran. But he was touting our Navy, the most active it's been since World War II, he said. He was talking about precision blockades of these ports. And then now Iran basically is down to one client for their oil, which is China. So they sell a lot to China, but that can only sustain them for so long. Iran, their military is not getting paid, half their troops not getting paid. They were in a position where they had to shut off the internet. All this shows you that even though this war has been messy in many ways, we wish it'd be over by now. We wish the gas prices would be coming down. There's been so many victories, and we're going to tout them here on the Hewitt Show. I'm Alex Marlowe, in for Hugh, here for 3 hours. Looking forward to the rest of the show. We'll be right back with more.
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4: Now it's Marlo in for Hugh. The president tweeted, or Truth Social, truth bombed as I call it, Iran really wants to make a deal and it will be a good one for the USA and those that are with us. But don't the Democrats and various seemingly unpatriotic Republicans understand that it is much tougher for me to properly do my job and negotiate when political hacks keep negatively chirping at levels never seen before over and over again, and I should move faster or move slower or go to war or not go to war or whatever. Just sit back and relax. It will all work out well in the end. It always does, President DJT. It's just an amazing sentiment, and you know he believes it. You know he actually believes every word of this. But I mentioned this early on, how it is important to note that the biggest enemy in this war is not just the Iranian mullahs. It's also the establishment of the American media. This includes pretty much all the Democrat Party and many Republicans as well who are openly rooting against Trump. I was just playing a clip on my show of Neera Tanden on CNN, Democrat activists openly rooting against the United States for winning this war. They don't want us to win because they do think that that means Donald Trump is right, and Donald Trump isn't allowed to be right about anything. And so he not only has to win against Iran, he has to outlast the haters and losers who are trying to undermine him at home just to prove nothing more than that they're right and he's wrong, which a lot of people thrive off of that content. This came up a little bit when he was on Lara Trump's show on Fox News over the weekend. My good friend, Lara Trump. Let's play cut two, please, guys.
5: Iran is in a very bad position. They have no military. All they have is good talk, and they have a fake press. You know, the fake news is probably their biggest asset. And I put something out on Truth the other day that I think was very profound. It said that we wipe out their military, we wipe out their Navy, their Air Force, their anti-aircraft, we wipe out everything, we wipe out their leadership, and then we wipe out their leadership a second time. And then a 2.5 time, we're dealing with the other half. And by the way, they're much more reasonable, and you could say that's regime change. But I said, so they would then raise the white flag of surrender. We give up to the great American military, the most powerful military. We give up, we give up, we give up. The New York Times would say, Iran has fought bravely and has defeated the United States of America. I mean, the coverage is so bad. You have a big win in a battle. And they say you lost. You knock out their entire Navy. And they say their Navy's doing fantastically. No, it was defeated. Totally defeated. And they said, it's just a terrible thing for our country. And, you know, to really be great, you need a fair media. And we don't have a fair media.
4: It must be a surreal experience for him. I mean, he knows it well. But the fact that he's got to wipe out the Navy, the Air Force of the Iranians, arguably some of our biggest strategic victories as a Navy in decades, generations as a country. The whole, he can barely negotiate with anyone because their whole top of their leadership has been decapitated. They have to turn the internet off. They can't pay their troops.

0: We've set back their nuclear program by many years at a minimum, and hopefully forever when this thing's all said and done. And he's got to come home. And the whole sentiment is that we're losing. So I'm not saying things are perfect. I'm not saying that he anticipated exactly what would happen in the Strait. Iran really pushing their weight around there, which is, again, the biggest card they could play, partially because we've dismantled so much of their military capabilities already. These are significant things, and they're complex things to deal with. But it is an important point to note that he's got to come home and he's got to win the war when it comes to our press. He said he's close to a deal as well. I want to get some detail on his thinking about this. Play cut one, please, guys.
1: So what does a good deal look like for you?
2: Well, first of all, there's no deal that's good enough because the media will cover it. We're making a great deal. We're going to make a great deal. Or we'll just go back and finish it off militarily. But this would go faster. It's probably better on a humane standpoint. There's something nice about it also. You know, save a lot of lives. Whether it's the other side or not, you save a lot of lives. But we're close to a very good deal, and if we can make it good, otherwise we just start up with the Department of War, as we call it. And it's been very successful. You saw Venezuela. It was a one-day win, and this is really a win already. We've defeated their military, essentially defeated their military. I would rather get a deal because we can open the Strait immediately upon signing. One guarantee that I have to have is that there will be no nuclear weapons. They've agreed to that. It was very interesting. They originally said, we will not develop a nuclear weapon. I said, well, what happens if you buy a nuclear weapon? So now it says we will not develop or in any way purchase a military weapon. That's a big difference. So we're getting what we want slowly. Very tough negotiators.
0: So there's not a lot of detail in there, but because, again, he's negotiating. He's not going to give everything away. He's not going to say everything publicly. But the main thing is that no nuclear weapons from Iran. He can declare victory, especially given all the stuff we know about. So can he get that Strait open, the deal done, locked in, so that nuclear Iran's not going to happen? Then he can come back, declare victory, and we can start rebuilding the economy here in this country. We'll be right back on the Hugh Hewitt Show.
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0: All right, Alex Marlowe in for Hugh today. Byron York is on with me, chief political correspondent for the Washington Examiner, Fox News contributor. He also hosts the Byron York Show podcast. Byron, great to have you back. I want to talk to you about a number of topics today, but I want to start with getting your overall take on Iran. It feels like every other day, it feels like we're about to get peace. We're deep in a war. What do you think are the real sticking points right now? And I heard the president, I played a clip for the audience just before the break, summing up where we're at. And basically, he thinks he's gotten them to commit to no nukes ever. That seems like the biggest ask, and they got to open up the strait. But other than that, do we know what's being negotiated at the moment?
12: No, we don't. And that's the biggest problem. And first of all, we never seem to know whether the negotiations are even going on at all. In the last few hours or earlier today, we've had Iran say, no, we're not doing it. And Trump saying, well, you know, wouldn't be a bad idea to stop. It was getting kind of boring. And then he's saying, no, they're going on. And so it's really, really unclear. And I think a lot of people may have an attitude of kind of, you know, why don't you call me when you get something settled?
0: Right. So, part of it is the nature of Iran is notoriously difficult to negotiate with. They're tough negotiators. They've had their top leadership completely wiped out, decapitated, and they also move very slowly. So this is something that is just completely anathema to the way Donald Trump behaves. But overall, we want to wrap this thing up. But do you see any possibility of this happening in short order when Iran knows they're reading American media and they know the longer this thing drags out, the more of a problem it is for President Trump?
12: Yeah, I don't see something really fast happening. I mean, what we were hearing a while back was that there would be this two-step process in which Iran would reopen the strait, the United States would dispense with its blockade, and then they would move on and come to a final agreement about the nuclear material, which would involve the physical removal of the enriched uranium. Now, the problem with that was they were claiming, as you remember, it was a no dust, no dollars policy. That is, until
0: right.
12: Iran actually hands over this stuff, they don't get any sanctions relief, any relief from the United States. Problem with that is if you do lift the blockade, remember the president has praised the blockade as the Americans basically premier instrument of in putting pressure on Iran. He said it was costing Iran $500 million a day. So if you lift the blockade, you're giving them $500 million in relief per day. And I think that enormously reduces the incentive for Iran to then go on to a nuclear agreement. So, I still have not seen anything that makes me think Iran is really serious about the kind of nuclear agreement that Trump is demanding.
0: So what do you say to a sort of pro-Trump audience that would like to see this win happen, but knows time is of the essence to make sure that we're starting to claw back anyone who may have left the coalition over this before the midterms? Because, again, we've got to beat the Democrats. We've got to win in the midterms. What's the proper messaging, do you think, out of the White House right now?
12: I'm sorry, I don't know.
0: I got asked the same question last week, and I think I said I don't know. So we're in the same page.
12: Okay, well, good. We're in agreement here. You know, the president has, from the very first beginning on February 28th, the president said this would be really short, really short. It's going to be very brief. And so he predicted, you know, a few weeks. And he's since his predictions ran out, he's been saying that the talks are moving forward and an agreement is imminent. It's very soon. We're just working out the last stuff. The president has seemed a little desperate to get a settlement here. But I think the one thing to do is to stick with the core goal here, the core demand here, which is that Iran cannot have a nuclear weapon. All this other stuff is kind of secondary to Iran cannot have a nuclear weapon. And also, personally, I think, and I've said this since before this started, I don't think there's a forever solution to that problem. I think that you set them back for 10 years, and then you keep an eye on them.
0: Yeah.
12: And then you set them back again later on if you have to. But the point is, Iran doesn't get a nuclear weapon. But there is no forever solution, and I don't think you should make the enemy the good here. If you have set them back a long way, then that's good.
0: All right. So he did say, though, I know you say he's looking desperate, but he did tweet at 1 a.m. or Truth Bomb at 1 a.m. just sit back and relax and it will all work out in the end. So
12: yes,
0: he's certainly not truthing desperate. All right. I want to change gears. I want to talk about Graham Plattner. Tough weekend for Plattner. For the sake of time, I won't summarize all the stuff that happened. I'll do that a little bit later in the show. But what is going on in Maine?
12: Well, you know, there was a time he was asked, you know, just make sure there's no skeletons in your closet that are going to be coming out later in the campaign, are there? And he said, oh no, absolutely not. So now we have these sext to some number of women described as several or multiple, depending on what, news reports you're reading. One thing I find very interesting, is that despite significant length reporting in the Wall Street Journal and the New York Times, I think also on NBC, some of whom I think have seen these texts, we haven't seen any quotes from any of them. What has he been, you know, what is he saying to these women? And if you remember, there have been a number of cases in which people accused Donald Trump of being boorish with women, and we got quotes, and we could kind of evaluate, you know, that was
0: right.
12: Bad, not good. But we haven't here. So I think there's still a lot more to find out. You know, I don't believe Plattner has become the official Democratic nominee, and I do think there are Republicans in Maine who wouldn't mind getting past that line. In other words, when Democrats are officially stuck with Plattner, and
0: sure,
12: then dumping, you know, the best oppo that they have on him.
0: But they made so many excuses for his Nazi tattoo. I haven't been around. I think you've had a little longer career than I have, but I've been in this game for 18 years. I didn't know you could survive having a Nazi tattoo and go on to serve in the Senate.
12: Well, it does seem to be. I got to say, I would have been surprised too, but I'm looking right now at the Real Clear Politics Average of polls. Five polls. They're all blue, and Plattner's up an average of 8 points.
0: Unbelievable. Well, more when we come back. Hang with me after the break. I'm going to ask you about the weaponization fund. I'm going to ask you about the America 250. We got a lot more to do in a few more minutes with Byron York after this.
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0: All right, Byron, you are with me from Washington Examiner, Fox News, etc. Byron, a couple other quick ones I want to get to with you before we run out of time here today. According to Axios, I haven't verified it yet myself, but Mark Caputo usually gets them right, said that the weaponization fund is dying. I think a lot of people were huge victims of weaponization by our government, by our judicial system, but I didn't love the way this was shaping up to me. But what's your take here?
12: Well, I would agree with you with that. I didn't like the way it looked. Now, it's true that the U.S. government has settled many lawsuits and many complaints over the years, and people didn't go crazy about it. So I think perhaps people, there was a bit too much brouhaha about it. On the other hand, I thought it was, as Trump conceived it, it was far too broad.
0: Yeah, I think so. And so do you have a quick recommendation on what would be a better way to pursue actual justice for some people who were targeted politically, but this just,
12: well, case
0: just
12: by case.
0: Doesn't feel,
12: I mean,
0: like
12: abusive. Yeah, case by case. I mean, there are some people. Clearly, there are a few J6 defendants who I think were really mistreated by the justice system. Obviously, Trump himself got all these indictments. And the reason he got started on this was his lawsuit over the fact that the Biden administration leaked his federal tax returns, which is a big-time crime. So I think a case-by-case basis would be it.
0: All right, last one. It could be a bigger topic, but your quick thought on the Great American State Fair concept, which is it's not shaping up, I got to say. It's not shaping up. They didn't have great bookings to begin with, and a lot of those have backed out. I want an endless summer of celebrating our country, Byron. It's not happening as of now. Feels like a missed opportunity so far.
12: Yeah, I think it's been kind of embarrassing. I mean, you think when Millie Vanilli pulls out, you think, oh my God, what's going
0: and
12: on?
0: It's only here? One of them. It's just Vanilli,
12: yeah,
0: I think.
12: Lots of them have pulled out. So I actually wrote something about this on X over the weekend, which got a lot of response, actually. And basically, I think the whole idea of the Great American Fair, which basically consumes the whole mall, each state is represented. You see the economies and the local cultures of each state. I think that's a good idea. I think that they should forget the whole celebrity thing. Republicans have always come out losers in the celebrity battle, and that's been doubly so with Trump. So just forget about trying to get stars. As far as music is concerned, I think you feature U.S. military bands and orchestras. There are a whole bunch of them, and they are very, very good. The one thing you do turbocharge is the fireworks show on July 4th. And then you have a proud President Trump not playing an upfront role, but as the president.
0: No, he shows up and he applauds. No.
12: Great pride.
0: Yeah, this is the approach, and I like it. Byron, thanks for the great suggestions. Thanks for the time on the Hewitt Show today. 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
23: Good afternoon. Cloudy for the afternoon, a high near 73. I'm Mike Scott in the QC Kinetics newsroom. Iran reportedly calling off talks with the United States and plans to completely block the Strait of Hormuz. Here's Fox's Jeff Paul.
24: U.S. CENTCOM says the measured and deliberate strikes were in response to Iran shooting down a U.S. drone that was operating in international waters. The back-and-forth strikes occurring as a fragile ceasefire between the two countries remains in place, at least for now. Washington has reportedly sent back a revised deal to negotiators in Tehran.
23: An illegal immigrant accused of killing a Loyola University college student is facing new charges.
25: Jose Medina is looking at a new felony charge, and that is because the Cook County Sheriff says he got a hold of a prison shank. It's just a sharpened piece of metal.
23: Fox's Mike Tobin in Chicago. Medina had been previously arrested for shoplifting and had a warrant out for his arrest at the time of Sheridan Gorman's killing. Illinois lawmakers scrambling Sunday night into Monday morning in the final minutes before the legislative session ended. Majority Democrats in the Senate and House passed out a $56 billion budget. White Sox visit the Twins tonight, Cubs and A's tomorrow. 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
26: I'm Stuart Varney, and this is the Fox Business Report.
2: Motorola adding to its portfolio, the global tech company agreeing to purchase Defense Solutions for $1.5 billion. The Israeli defense startup specializes in counter-drone technology, ousting malicious drones from airspace. That's a service that's becoming increasingly necessary on a global scale. Berkshire Hathaway agreeing to a $6.8 billion all-cash deal to buy Scottsdale, Arizona-based home builder Taylor Morrison. It's one of the first major moves by CEO Greg Abel, who recently took over the reins from Warren Buffett. Uber selecting Munich, Germany as the testing ground for a new robo-taxi program, as the rideshare giant looks to expand its footprint in Europe. Autobrains Technology will join Uber on the venture that will incorporate technology from NVIDIA. And that's your Fox Business Report. I'm Laura Cantor, invested in you.
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5: Tonight will be mainly clear with a low of 54. Tuesday will bring radiant sunshine and pleasant conditions, making it a great day to be outside with a high of 75. Tuesday night will feature a crystal clear sky with a low of 53. Wednesday is expected to be mostly sunny and warm with a high of 82. I'm meteorologist Jason Caterina on AM 560, The Answer.
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0: It's the Alex Marlowe Show. I'm glad you're here. We've got a lot of stuff to get to today. It's election day tomorrow. I'll be giving you some updates on what's going on out in LA and elsewhere. Of course, on the podcast feed, fresh interview up with Steve Hilton over the weekend. All of you should check that out as well. Really interesting elections in Colombia. All details on why that matters. I've got an Iran update. I'll do that momentarily. And some more Tallarico. But I'll start with a couple of fun items. First of all, I'm hosting for Hugh Hewitt today, which is much to the chagrin of the guys in the booth, because they're going to have to do even three more additional hours of work. So my team, led by Sean and Rick and others, junior producer Ricky, they handle my show, they handle Jennings' show, and they handle Elder's show. And they get this beautiful break where Dwayne Patterson and his team and Hewitt gets to take Hugh's show from Orange County, but they're going to try to do it here. But guess what? I have to do it from Larry Elder's desk. So I'm going to be doing Hewitt's show, hosted by Marlowe, on Larry Elder's desk. Let's see how that goes. I think it's going to go great. It's always an honor to host for Hugh, who is one of the absolute pros in the game. So that's there. If you follow Hugh's stuff, I will be on. And those of you who are in there, I think we're on one or two markets. We're on a couple hundred markets each. We're on at the same time. So if you want to listen to me twice, you'll have that opportunity. I won't tell you where. There's a couple places where you'll be able to listen to two different Marlowe shows at the same time. And you know what? I'm all over the place, guys. It's just how it goes. I had the funniest day on Friday because the Treasury Department reached out to me because the Secretary Scott Bessent was in town and he was giving a major address. I think the sort of definitive MAGAnomics address. And he gave this at the Reagan Library, which is pretty close to where I live. It's in Simi Valley, California, about 20 miles from where I'm at. And they invited me to go to that, be a VIP, check it out, maybe report on it. And I didn't have time for that. They couldn't make it over there. But they said that I could lead a panel. They invited me to lead a panel of small business leaders with Treasury Secretary and whenever Cabinet Secretary asks you to do stuff, then you typically say yes. But it is in one of those parts of LA, which is a nice part of town, Thousand Oaks, California, but a good solid hour plus from where I live. And so I decided that I would accept because he's a cabinet secretary, but I was committing to spend my entire Friday in the car, which is how these things go. So I'm heading out there after my busy work morning, which is always nonstop, leading Breitbart News, doing the show, getting some podcasts in, et cetera, trying to make all these things line up. And then I'm heading over there and I get a call from the Treasury Department and they say to me that, hey, the secretary's running late. Do you think you could entertain the audience for a while? And I said, what are you talking about? Doesn't make a lot of sense. I'm a journalist here. Could you give a speech on, you know, all the, like, dunk on Newsom or something about stuff that's going on in California? And I thought for a second, I thought, this is very bizarre. I got Breitbart News. It used to be you wouldn't be allowed if you're a cabinet secretary in the room with the guy who runs Breitbart. And then now it's like, should I get up in front of a crowd that's there to see the Treasury Secretary and give a off-the-cuff speech like I'm in ninth grade speech and debate class, like I'm in Mr. Coombs' class at Harvard Westlake? And I've got to do some sort of an activity. You got 30 minutes to give a speech on the state of business in California. And I said, yeah, why not? I'll do it. So I got up there in front of the crowd. And I got to say, a lot of Marlowe Show fans, the people were holding up their phone, showing the logo of the app. And then I got to lead this panel, small business panel, after the speech, which went well. I got off a lot of jokes. I did forget one joke, though, one of my favorite L.A. jokes. Sean, tell me if you've heard this one before. But you know how LA has the worst airport in the world? Worst in the world. Everyone knows this. It's been ranked as the worst in the world. Do you know the terminals in the LAX airport, which is this bizarre horseshoe shape? If you want to cut across, there's only one lane to get across the airport. The terminals are in order. 1, 2, 3, 4. You think I'm going to say 5, right? No, it's B, then 5, then 6, 7, and 8. So we actually put a B in the middle of 4 and 5. Why we did that, no one knows, but it just shows you the retardation of the people who laid out the city. And it's just one microcosm of all the things that go wrong here, is that we're the type of city that would put Terminal B between 4 and 5 because we just want to confuse people. So 4 and 5 are super far apart, but 4 and 3 are near each other. 4 and B are somewhat near each other. That's the type of thing that goes on in LA. And then you wonder why there's homeless people literally being bussed in and dropped off here. And we're like, yeah, let's just give them some houses and stuff. That's how we operate here. And that's why there's so much discussion of what's going on in the LA mayor race, governor's race. And I'll have some of that to you on the show. But it was definitely a treat to get you speak off the cuff, like I was in ninth grade speech and debate class, talking about the city, which is sort of falling apart, and the state, which is falling apart. I have a refrain, which I go to, where I talk about how LA is number one and California is number one. But number one, if you're talking about illegal immigration, out migration, crime, cost of living, gas prices, then we're number one. But we are not number one in just about anything else. And yet we've got an opportunity here tomorrow to start the process fixing stuff, and we can fix stuff if California votes for Steve Hilton for governor. Yeah, ideally, Steve Hilton and Chad Bianco is top one and two, but that seems pretty far off. And then the mayor's race with Spencer Pratt, Nitya Raman, who is an actual communist, and Karen Bass, who was in Ghana when the whole city burned down, and does think that the solution to the homeless crisis that we have is to just do more of the same, to give her 4 years. Keep in mind, we haven't had a Republican governor in this, or a Republican mayor for a couple decades. And so it's all an extension of the same one party rule. And if you ask anyone, do you think that it's good to have one party rule in a given city, in a given state? No one's going to say yes. No one in the entire world is going to say that it is a positive thing that we have one party that gets to dominate and never gets held to account. But because of the power of the unions, because Karen Bass has all the unions lying behind her, she is still the favorite to win, even though the city burned down on her watch. And she had Easter dinner at Nobu San Diego, which I have an eyewitness who confirms that. Very odd person who said she would never leave the state if she was going to be, or never leave the country if she's going to be mayor, and then left five times at least, the fifth being during when the city was burning down. She was in Ghana. So remarkable that this city could tolerate that. And I think it's a huge moment. The reason why I think it's a huge moment is because if California and LA don't vote properly tomorrow, if they don't vote for some sort of a change, then I do think that people are going to completely have given up on California. And I got to tell you, I think it's sort of a win-win as a media person. Even though I'm here in California, I live just north of LA, I'm hoping for something that is unexpected to happen. I'm hoping for some sort of big blowout where Spencer Pratt gets first in the LA mayor's race, continues his momentum. And I'm hoping Steve Hilton runs away with the primary and the governor's race. He's not going to get to 50%, so he'll have to run in a general. But people really don't like Javier Becerra, who's likely the number two. Tom Steyer is a guy who made his money on hedge funds and is completely zero charismatic attributes. He's no Riz. He's probably going to be one of those two in California. And we could perhaps have a scenario where we're going to have a 4 or 5 month window where we can get some enthusiasm and try to convince some people. It's going to take convincing liberals that what's going on in this state is not acceptable and it's not a good example for the rest of the country. California and LA used to be aspirational. My dad moved from the East Coast, came out here specifically because the idea, the concept of California, the concept of going west is inherent to the American dream. And now you're seeing people go from the west, go to Texas, go to Nashville, go to Florida. I'll tell you, I don't know any person right of center in this who lives in this state who isn't constantly looking at real estate and all those other parts of the world thinking, can I get out of here? Why not take some of the taxpayer dollars and start putting it towards places that actually keep our city safe, that get homeless off the street, that somehow get off the union addiction, get over that so we can start fixing the school system, start having a sane migration policy where we're not encouraging illegal aliens to come here? If we could start doing that, then of course, California, given all of its natural beauty, given the fact that we have this huge university system, given the fact that we have Silicon Valley in the middle of an AI boom, the biggest, hottest industry in the world is located here. And of course, Hollywood, which for years exported an idea of Americana, which the world loved, all that is still here and can be here again with some really common sense stuff. Focus on things like trying to make it so that people keep more of their money, so that businesses are encouraged to move here instead of move out of here, make it so that the citizens are safe, and we have parks are designed for the families and not for illegal alien criminals and drug addicts. And then also on a national level, make sure that we're not importing fentanyl from Mexico and China. All this stuff can happen, and we're going to see if it's going to happen tomorrow. I will give you my prediction after the break on what will happen. But I will say there is hope. And we love hope here on The Marlowe Show. We'll be right back with more.
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0: All right, so at the bottom of the hour, which is when the minute hand on the analog clock points to the six, at the bottom of the clock, that's what we call the bottom of the hour here in the radio business, I will give you my predictions for what's going to happen in California tomorrow and why I think there is some hope, and I'll tell you the keys to where that hope lies. But I do want to give you some national security foreign policy updates because that was the big news over the weekend. U.S.-Iran conflict continued over the weekend. So the ceasefire, the fragile ceasefire, which keeps getting interrupted. The U.S. struck Iranian targets. They are, of course, branding this as self-defense, as they do all the time, on Iranian radar, air defenses, and drone command control sites in Gorak, which is in southern Iran, and Keshem Island, which is in the Persian Gulf and the Persian Gulf coast. So this is on Saturday and Sunday. And they said that they were responding to the Iran downing a U.S. drone over international waters. Iran had a retaliatory strike on a base in Kuwait. So U.S. forces are based in Kuwait, and they did have a strike on Kuwait. So this has caused oil markets to get concerned, make it feel like we're not as close to a peace as every day. I feel like I'm bringing you different news on the show. Are we closer to peace? Are we further away? Oil's up as we're recording today for this reason. So we continue to look at the Strait of Hormuz as a really substantial play that Iran is making that is at minimum dragging this stuff out. They're watching American media. They know this war is generally completely unpopular. It's anyone who doesn't trust Donald Trump does not like the war, and a lot of people who do trust Trump are either neutral or negative on it, and that's the nature of where things are right now. I'm also seeing people in the more warmongery side of things, the more neoconservative side of things, talking about perhaps that it's going to take several years for us to completely rid Iran of this horrific regime, and we might need to, in order to preserve the peace and to make sure that nuclear development doesn't take place, we could be looking at a couple-year proposition. I'll tell you, people in my audience who generally trust President Trump probably are not going to be happy to get that sort of news if that becomes the plan. So again, this is a tough one, as complicated as it gets, the most complex issue that the president's had to deal with. And with oil prices now jumping 7% as of the time we're recording today, and the fully closed Strait of Hormuz, again, this is the sort of thing where it could drag out in a negative way, or who knows, maybe we could come up with a deal tomorrow. All right, that's number one. Next one, Ebola. I'll give you a quick update there. Again, the disease talk is not always great radio, though I do love it. I do picture myself often when I'm behind the mic. It's 1970s and it's Dawn of the Dead and I'm broadcasting out to the world. The zombie apocalypse is coming. I can't quite go that far with Ebola, but it's not looking good. Some positive news. World Health Organization says five people have recovered in the Democratic Republic of Congo. But travel situation, not good. There's at least one case in Brazil, or two potential patients in Brazil. So Tedros, who was horrific during the pandemic, Dr. Tedros, but not a medical doctor, who runs the World Health Organization, seems to be putting out more reasonable statements this time. But the China is now under a low threat level. But we're trying to keep an eye on this. But certainly we don't like this, and the doctors are very negative on this particular Ebola outbreak. It is the sort of thing where I'm hearing a lot of concern from people in my wife's line of work, that they feel like that this is, who's is a medical doctor, they're hearing about this more often than prior Ebolas, and they're more concerned about it. I'll give you a positive, a medical development. So a new drug is now had unprecedented results for pancreatic cancer. This is one that has caused a lot of happy news in my wife's line of work as an oncologist. And this is the drug that I believe is the one that Ben Sasse is on. But there's a lot of reports that there is a fresh drug for pancreatic cancer that is now able to double life expectancy from 6 months with for a stage four cancer patient to 13 months. And this, of course, double is great news. 13 months is a long time for people with that horrible diagnosis. But we've been using the same pancreatic cancer drugs in this country for about 30 or 40 years. We've had almost no innovation. And what's exciting about innovation is you don't know where it's going to go from here. But there's a drug that's called Darazonrasib. I don't think they got to work on that branding. But anyways, the enthusiasm is just through the roof because they're now in phase three trials, 500 patients showing double the survival time. And that's why Ben Sasse, I think, was given 4 months to live like 6-7 months ago, is still here. I think that's the one he's on. And that's exciting stuff there, which is positive. And I love when we see this innovation, because it just gives a lot of people hope that perhaps there are solutions around the corner, particularly for the worst viruses imaginable. All right. One more international item. Runoff in Colombia. This is really interesting between Abelardo de la Espriella. He's a businessman promising to build more prisons than Bukele is building in El Salvador. So he's branding himself as Trumpian. He's a family man, and he's someone who just wants to clean up the trash, the human trash. And I think that's very cool. And he's going up against a guy who is a far leftist in that runoff, who is basically campaigning on lawfare against conservatives. That's his whole pitch, is he's going to jail conservatives. So you've got a guy who's going to put the bad guys in jail versus the guy who is going to prosecute conservative politicians. Very interesting development there. And I'll have more when we come back.
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20: Fox News, I'm John Saucier. President Trump says the talks with Iran have been moving at a rapid pace. The president also spoke with Israel and Hezbollah, who have settled on a ceasefire. Congressman Brian Mast on Fox talking about the White House's strategy in these latest rounds of negotiations.
9: We understand exactly what Iran and the IRGC are doing. Iran and the IRGC are saying, hey, any peace, any ceasefire is contingent upon Hezbollah in Lebanon not being attacked along with any of their other proxies.
20: The Senate said to vote this week on a budget reconciliation bill for ICE and Customs and Border Protection funding after breaking for a 10-day recess with no action. Florida Republican Representative Kat Kamick tells Fox Business she's disappointed with how slow the Senate is moving.
21: This is a once-in-a-generation opportunity for us to get our country back on track, and I feel that the Senate has not taken this seriously.
20: Oil prices have risen following the latest fighting. 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
22: 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We've got the answer. From the AM 560 Traffic Center.
23: Good afternoon. On the roads, no troubles to report on the outbound Edens, while the Kennedy inbound has an accident at Irving Park, 22 minutes on in. The outbound Kennedy, 50 minutes downtown to the airport. Eisenhower going out 45, post office to 390, and the Stevenson 38 minutes out to the tri-state. Dan Ryan outbound downtown to 95th, that is a half hour. Do Saba Lakeshore Drive heavy either way. Tri-state south, a stall right near St. Charles blocking the left lane. Jane Addams looks good and traffic tight eastbound on the Reagan. Also 8094. Eastbound, a crash in the left lane at Kennedy Avenue. 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
2: All right, so when I was in Thousand Oaks, California, giving my off-the-cuff speech for the audience that was there to see the Treasury Secretary, which he did not get to see the speech, by the way. He got to see me moderate a panel that had way too many people on it, and so I barely got to interact with him at all and then shaking hands. He's very nice, though. Very nice man, Scott Bessent, one of the sharpest guys around, and pure MAGA. I got to talk about a lot of stuff that's important to me about how I feel like the Trump movement is responsible for resetting global American trade, resetting our economy, resetting the thought that we were too dependent on foreign suppliers, that we'd sort of fallen asleep and that we'd taken supply chains for granted. We were vulnerable when it comes to pharmaceuticals. We had taken cheap goods imported from China and elsewhere and thought that was a sign of a thriving economy, not of a people that had this wonderful industrial base, this entrepreneurial spirit, the desire to build, the desire to create. And California was sort of the emblem of that. And then now that's fallen off. And so the big question that was on everyone's mind was, is there actually hope? Is there actually hope that we could come back? If you could come back in California, the rest of the country bodes so well. And here is my short answer. We still have to overcome two massive things. First of all, we've had so much out-migration, not just from California, but from LA. So anyone who wants to vote for Spencer Pratt tomorrow, it's a limited group of people who can actually do it. Like, guys in the studio, how many of you actually live in LA? Poll me and tell me my year, Sean. Because I technically don't. I live in the city just adjacent to LA in LA County, so I don't get to vote. So a bunch of the people that I shout out on the show don't actually, they're not necessarily voting in LA proper, even though we all work here and we spend time here and we spend, you know, sales tax dollars here. But a lot of people have left. And then you look at California, it's the same thing. A lot of people who might identify as a Californian in their heart, they're in Nashville, they're in Texas, they're in Florida already. And that's part of the thing that's happened is there's already been so many people who have left and the illegal immigrants have continued to come, establish families here. And then there's always that pull for people who are of a liberal mindset to come to California. And we have to overcome that. Plus, as I've said, the unions. The state is run by the unions. And when it is a major political establishment, it has machines. Gavin Newsom, Kamala Harris, Javier Becerra. These people are machine politicians. Karen Bass. Karen Bass is the support of all of the unions. That's why she's polling better than Nitya Raman, who is on the city council, who's further communist. She's more communist. She's more than Mamdani, we're going to seize your property type wing. And she's now polling in third place because she does not have the institutional support. And this is why of all the bad things that the left does, and I rant about the left all the time, and I rant about the Democrats all the time, you have to be aware, establishments, political establishments are incredibly risky because they stifle thought. They mean that you can't have outside the box creative ideas. You can't think of, well, here's a problem that's been going on forever. Traffic, terrible airport, too much homelessness, too much illegal aliens. They can't have outside the box thinking because that's a rejection of the entire establishment. Okay, so let me give you some details from the race, the races that's coming up. I really enjoyed going, looking at California in general, where Steve Hilton, my friend, is on the ballot, as well as another capable Republican named Chad Bianco. This was a cut of Hassan Piker, left-wing avatar for the far left, I would say the communist movement in this country, who is pro-China, pro-Cuba. We've been talking about him a lot on the show, and he was talking about exactly the concept I was just laying out. Cut 17, please, gentlemen.
3: Javier Becerra is a machine politician. I will not vote for him. He has been getting tens of millions of dollars, hundreds of millions of dollars, gearing up for an opposition to Tom Steyer or Steve Hilton even, from every single corporation. People will be like, oh, Tom Steyer made his money off this. Tom Steyer made his money off that. All of those companies are spending tens of millions of dollars against Tom Steyer right now. What the fuck are you talking about?
2: Well, Tom Steyer made a bunch of money in hedge funds, and he's tried to keep buying himself offices. So he just feels like Tom Steyer will be the closest to his political values. That's what it's about. These people don't care about character. More on that in a moment. One thing that's really interesting is I saw this clip of this guy named Doug Ellen, who created the show Entourage, which is just it's a love letter to L.A. And I always love the show. It's kind of stupid fun, but it's very much a male fantasy of a show. But growing up in L.A., it made L.A. look very glamorous and cool. It's a falling around a movie star.

0: and a bunch of his friends as they go around LA having the time of their lives, getting jobs and going to parties and being with girls, all that fun stuff. And the show was an absolute blast. And he's someone who I always thought was kind of flirtatious with conservative politics, but he's always said he doesn't like Trump. But he's been out there really hard writing for Spencer Pratt, like out and proud saying, I'm supporting Spencer Pratt's campaign. This is the type of thing we need to see. Let me play. We got a cut of this, guys. I hope you have your dump button ready. I don't know if we, hopefully we got all the bad words in it, but let's play cut 22, please.
1: The LA Times gaslighters. It's weird. One of 15 cameras that I now have at this house. Two German shepherds, three legal guns. 5 years ago, didn't lock a door here, but you know what happened? Two animals invaded my house. It's not made up. It's not false. And this city has collapsed in the last 5 years. There is no denying it unless you have an agenda, and I don't know what that is. But you say, oh, Spencer Pratt has no experience, so how can we possibly think about this? What experience did Karen Bass have, or Rick Caruso, who we know can build things, who we know can fix problems, when you made sure he couldn't win? So right now, you're putting people in the same position that you did with Trump, who I did not vote for, by the way. You put him in by making sure we had no f***ing option.
0: He is a victim of a home invasion. I have my parents-in-law who live in L.A. proper and in a very, very nice part of town. And I'll tell you, constantly, you have to be so vigilant about locking your cars, not leaving your purse out in front of the car. I wrote about this in Breaking Biden about how there was a warning that was put out not to leave water bottles out because people break into your car to get water bottles, get the 10-cent recycling purchase, whatever it is, the rebate. You go to the recycling center, you get 10 cents for a water bottle. That's the level of crime that's here because we have a society that's protected the criminals. So a couple of things in there that are big. First of all, a guy who's successful in mainstream Hollywood saying flat out, we need change because we're rejecting the premise that we have to do the same thing over and over again. That we can't have just the status quo if we want to save the city. And there's a guy who represents exactly the opposite of the status quo, Spencer Pratt. So I'm going to support him because whatever we got now is not working. What is Karen Bass's experience? It's ruining a city. So to argue Spencer Pratt has no experience, what does Spencer Pratt do? He's on reality TV and he was a gem entrepreneur. He was selling crystals. That's what he was doing. He was a crystal salesman. And so that's someone who has never been anywhere close to messing up a city. You got to admit that. Does not that have that on his resume. But we need to get people who are sort of liberal to vote for him. And my prediction, unfortunately, is that there's just not enough of them. There's just not enough liberals who are willing to admit, I've been wrong all this time. Liberalism has not worked in California. Democrat rule has not worked in LA. And so we're going to vote the other way. So my official prediction is I do think that Hilton and Pratt make it to runoff. I do think that's going to happen. I don't know for sure, but I think so. But in a general, this is where the machine politics consolidate. And I'm putting a marker down now. He mentioned Rick Caruso there, who's a guy who I don't think super highly of in terms of agreeing with me on my MAGA style politics, but is a builder, builds malls, high end malls, very nice malls. And he ran against Karen Bass last time and narrowly lost. He's a guy who's Democrat, pro-abortion, but overall he's competent. And we don't care about competent. We care about pandering. Do you pander to my union? Do you pander to my agenda on a specific matter? Hopefully there's enough people whose agenda involves not having homeless crackheads like zombies wandering down the streets harassing their family. Hopefully there's enough people whose agenda is to make sure that they feel a little bit safer, that they're not going to have their home invaded despite the fact that they have expensive security systems. Maybe there are people who are fed up with the school system where we pay double what other states pay with worse results. But I don't know if that's how the mindset is out here. And my unfortunately, I feel like that is not the standard. So what could be our savior, though, and what could be our savior and why I hope these guys at least make it to the runoff is because the Democrats are assembling the worst slate of politicians I think I've ever seen. And things somehow got even worse for Graham Plattner over the weekend, where the Wall Street Journal and the New York Times put out reports that Plattner had been sending sexually explicit text messages to women between 6 and 12 women. He was even using a platform called Kik, which has had a lot of scandals for child sexual predation on the platform. And you're going to get one Democrat after the next, making excuses for Plattner, making excuses that this is all okay. And his campaign team is going to go out and act like, you know, he should be talking about sports ball with Dave Portnoy. That's how they're going to run this campaign. Not that he's a guy who has stolen valor as a fake populist, someone who said he wanted to go to war to kill the bad guys and then complained about getting sent to war. A guy with a literal Nazi tattoo that's sort of the elf in the room here, right? The guy still has a Nazi tattoo that he now doesn't regret. I saw one tweet framing it up as an accidental Nazi tattoo. No, it was an intentional Nazi tattoo, which they're forgiving all this stuff, which I just find to be just, it's too much. It's just too much. It wasn't as if there wasn't enough bad stuff about Plattner. Now, all of a sudden, we know that he's sending sexually explicit text to lots of women who are not his wife. They are the worst people in the world when it comes to having consistency, evading hypocrisy, and having competence. What has he done? What is the record that Graham Plattner's got? What's the record that Kieran Bass has got? Have these people, do they have anything to show for their lives other than that they can be righteous on social media complaining about Donald Trump and Republicans? James Tallarico. James Tallarico now has, he has now resorted to having such canned remarks that clips like this are possible. Cut 20, please.
2: Well, you know, I've gone to every corner of Texas over the course of this campaign, from Beaumont to El Paso, from Amarillo to Brownsville, and everywhere in between. And I can't tell you the number of people who come up to me at the end of these events and whisper, I'm not a Democrat, like they're in the witness protection program.
0: That was from, I saw the Mike Lee, the based Mike Lee, which is actual Senator's Mike Lee. It's funny that he does that. Senator Mike Lee's literal Twitter account says based Mike Lee on it. So we're all very online. But if you couldn't hear, that was Tallarico giving the exact answer, the exact verbiage, at the exact cadence. That's how rehearsed he is. He's completely plastic. I got another Tallarico cut I got to play. Cut three, please.
3: Do you still believe there are six biological sexes?
2: I know there are two sexes, men and women. I also know there's a very small percentage of people who have these chromosomal abnormalities, and I believe they deserve to be treated with dignity and respect.
0: There you go. So he's come off it. That's good. That's an improvement. But that said, he did say there were six biological sexes in the past, and he's acting so we don't dignify the other people. We do dignify them, but we also dignify men and women. Do you guys see what's going on out in California now? Now they're experimenting with, they're putting men and women on the women's podium. So the women are getting acknowledged, but so are the men who are fake women who are beating the women on the podium. So you're seeing like nine people podium now in women's sports. Okay, let's see how that's going to go, California. That's the one thing we're number one at Breitbart. I'm sorry, in California. The number one thing in California that we are is men beating women in women's sports. That we are number one. All right, if you're looking to solve a major problem, which is looking out towards your future and to see if you can protect your money, one of the best things you can do is invest in precious metals. 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
7: Hi, Dr. Huber here with Marty. Marty and I were at the Cigar Festival 2026, and we're here listening to Sean Thompson's show. 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
0: So I'm trying to share with you some positive ideas, some ideas about how to make America a more prosperous place. And I'm trying to contrast that with what the Democrats are going on about at this time, what matters to them. Tom Steyer, the billionaire socialist, yes, I know that's ironic, out in California, he was meeting with a person named A.B. Hernandez before a meet where A.B. Hernandez, a biological male, beat a bunch of women in sports. Can we play cut 7, please, guys?
12: It's the job of the governor to stand between danger and Californians. And I mean it. And to make sure that people are safe and to protect them from all the malign influences in this world. And I take that super, super, super seriously for you. Just so you know. And I'm so proud of you for what you're doing.
13: Thank you.
12: So proud of you for succeeding. So proud of you for competing. That's really the point. And I'm going to hope like heck that you don't just make state, but you do really well there.
13: Thank you.
12: Deal. Congratulations on what you've done as a mom, and congratulations on what you've done as an athlete.
13: Thank you.
12: Way to go.
14: Bunch of winners.
15: Thank you, Bob.
0: It sounds like he's going to cry. Is he going to cry? This is a young man who then would go on to finish first place beating a female in a track competition. And the guy who wants to be governor, wants to buy himself the governor's race in California, thinks that it is the brave person is the man who cosplays as a woman and then beats women in sports. And that's what's worthy of applause. So we're living completely different realities. Recall that Tallarico, I've been talking about, says that the number one thing that makes him happy in his heart, whatever is the thing, is trans children. It loves trans children. That's big for him. And we're in a media environment where people are not, I think, fully grasping this. I was reminded of this clip. This is from last year. Where Joe Rogan thought that Tallarico should run for president. This is the top podcaster in the world. Cut 21, please.
16: I do think earnestness and hope and optimism are going to make a comeback.
17: Well, that's why people like you
13: I'd like to see more of in politics. You need to run for president. We need someone who's actually a good person.
0: He's a fantastic person. Just loves transing the kids. Like, that's really good. It's the CBS News, apparently. This is according to Radar Online, which is a tabloid. So I don't know if this is true. But Radar Online is reporting that CBS News wants Joe Rogan to work for them on 60 Minutes. That feels like that could be fake. I could be getting a hoax on that. Remember, CBS News is right wing now. So the idea is to get a podcaster who's not super political, but thinks Tallarico with his trans kid should run for president. We need to solve major problems here in this country. We've got a lot of big ones, and we keep creating new ones for ourselves, like men beating women in sports, for example. It's pretty high on the list. We caught this one at Breitbart over the weekend. This is Congresswoman Latifah Simon out of California, where else, talking about how we need an underground railroad for abortions. Cut 11, please.
14: The Supreme Court, it's not the Roberts Court. It's the Trump Court. Mm-hmm. Okay. And the Trump Court is hell bent on bringing us back to a Jim Crow South. It's hell bent, and it has taken the bodily autonomy away from young women and girls in terms of their abortion rights and their reproductive health rights. The administration is extremely clear on how they view women and disabled people. There's over 20 states right now where women can't access the right to abortion. Yeah. We have to create underground railroads. We have to ensure that our college and universities, we're holding our presidents to account to say, stop sending the names of protesters to this evil DOJ, from the courts to every single department within the administration.
0: Wait a minute. We hate the disabled now? This is new. I didn't know that. I knew that we were supposed to hate the blacks. I know that. Like, that's what we on the right, even though blacks are moving towards Trump at a pretty rapid rate. We're supposed to hate the Latinxes, even though they're voting for Trump now. But now we hate the disabled? Come on. It's like, we don't hate everyone. It's like, what do we have against the disabled? We have nothing against the disabled. It's blasphemy. All right. But it just shows you that she thinks we need an underground railroad to keep the mass slaughter of nascent human life going. That's what's so important to Democrats. That we need to have because of the Jim Crow nature of our country and the Trump court, because Trump had Supreme Court picks, as is his right per the Constitution. We now have an underground railroad so we can keep slaughtering babies without any restrictions whatsoever. Very compelling stuff. Over on MS Now, a guy named Ali Velshi, who I believe is an immigrant to this country, he was advocating against celebrating America 250. Play cut 18, please, gentlemen.
15: In 1 month, America will mark the 250th anniversary of its founding. Like previous anniversaries, there is a deep unease about this. I feel a deep unease about these celebrations to which I am invited to mark the 250th anniversary of our so-called democracy.
0: It's just unbelievable. He's got the Harry Carey glasses. He's got a gorgeous head of skull. He's from Canada. And he gesticulates with his hands like Gavin Newsom, and he says flat out, you should not be celebrating this country. Well, we'll please go back to Canada, run by Justin Trudeau, Fidel Castro's son, whenever you like, Ali Velshi. That's today's show. Go in peace to love and serve the Lord.
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24: It has never been lower. I don't just mean the quality of life in every Democrat-run hellhole ghetto that used to be a great city such as our own. The viewership of the Sunday shows has never been lower. Over the last 6 months, they've lost millions of views across the board in age groups. And there's a good reason. They suck. Illinois lawmakers now make $128,000 a year when the Illinois citizen averages $43,000. Congratulations, you're a Soviet state in America. We'll discuss that and so much more after Mike Scott.
25: Mostly cloudy for the afternoon, a high near 73. I'm Mike Scott in the QC Kinetics newsroom. Iran reportedly calling off talks with the U.S., planning to completely block the Strait of Hormuz. Here's Fox's Jeff Pohl.
26: U.S. CENTCOM says the measured and deliberate strikes were in response to Iran shooting down a U.S. drone that was operating in international waters. The back-and-forth strikes occurring as a fragile ceasefire between the two countries remains in place, at least for now.
25: Illinois lawmakers scrambling last night into Monday morning in the final minutes of the legislative session to pass a $56 billion budget. Speaking just outside of the Senate floor this morning, State Senator Jason Plummer.
27: Out-of-control property taxes, out-of-control taxation in general, and a sluggish economic environment. What we did today is only going to make those problems even worse.
25: Democrats rammed through a deal also to use a $150 million surplus from the sales tax on gasoline caused by increased prices at the pump to plug other budget holes. White Sox and Twins tonight, Cubs and A's tomorrow. 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
28: I'm Liz Klayman, and this is the Fox Business Report.
29: Anthropic says it's filed confidentially for an IPO and could go public as soon as this fall. Just last week, the AI lab behind large language model Claude, overtaking OpenAI to become the world's most valuable AI startup, receiving a $965 billion valuation. Wall Street big gainers include MongoDB amid increased interest in its database solutions. MGM Resort stock soaring after Barry Diller's firm People Inc. offered to buy the rest of the casino giant. Arm Holdings shares flying high after NVIDIA announced that it will use a design from the semiconductor company for its new PC chip, RTX Spark. Wall Street ending Monday on a high note. The Dow ending up 46, S&P up 20, NASDAQ up 114. And that's your Fox Business Report. I'm Laura Cantor, invested in you.
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7: On the outbound Edens, it's wide open Montrose to Lake Hook Road, the Kennedy out just under an hour from the Janeburn Interchange to O'Hare with tie-ups in those express lanes right around Ohio to Keeler. Eisenhower 40 to Wolf Road, 1 hour out to 390 in an accident inbound Stevenson at County Line Road. It's an hour going in the reverse, also 1 hour. Dan Ryan, 28 minutes out to 95th, tighten the express lanes, Pershing to the Skyway, and do Saba Lakeshore Drive heavy along with the Tri-State in both directions. Jane Addams is clear. Eastbound Reagan, that is tight. Southbound 355 busy, and eastbound 8094. Stop and go Tri-State to Kennedy Avenue from an earlier accident. 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From the AM 560 Traffic Center, I'm Jill Urchak.
2: Now, your official weather forecast from the Air Right Heating and Cooling Weather Center.
8: Tonight will be mainly clear with a low of 54. Tuesday will bring radiant sunshine and pleasant conditions, making it a great day to be outside with a high of 75. Tuesday night will feature a crystal clear sky with a low of 53. Wednesday is expected to be mostly sunny and warm with a high of 82. I'm meteorologist Jason Caterina on AM 560, The Answer.
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2: From the streets of Melrose Park to the trading floor of the Merc, he's fought for every dollar he's ever earned. And now, with personal
22: personal liberty and our system of capitalism under assault in America. He's here to seize back our rights from the government with a cigar in one hand and a copy of the Declaration of Independence in the other. He's Sean Thompson, and

0: That was put together by the people at the radio station, the program director and the suits. And that was put together after our knowing each other period, talking to people I knew and different businesses. I'm very proud of that promo, especially the part that says I earned every dollar I ever made. And the reason I am is there's a difference when somebody like me or you who goes to work and dinner tab comes and we say, I got the tab. We pay for our wife, our girlfriend, our family, whoever you're buying dinner for, your brother, your sister. See, we take our money and buy the dinner. You know why I used to love to slap the taste out of the mouth of half-ass gangsters all my life? Because they never had any money. They just had dirty pockets of other people's money, but they never made any money. They were scumbags, thieves, half-ass gamblers and roaches. It's like when you see a Chicago cockroach walking around with a Louis Vuitton purse and they're on welfare. They don't have any fracking money. They can never provide for their kids and their wife. Like Brandon Johnson, who can never pay the water bill. Not really a man. Not really any character. But when you look at these sloths that make up the Illinois state politicians, they had the balls to give themselves a raise. Do you know that these imbeciles, these good for nothing state reps, these imbeciles, these step and fetch, they work 70 days a year. That's their average. That they get out of their fracking girlfriend's bed after they're done kissing their wife goodbye in the morning. And by the way, when I say girlfriend, I'm talking about Democrats. The Republicans are in bed with other fellas in the forest preserve. And they go to Springfield and they sit around and they play tiddlywinks and they twiddle each other's thumbs. These sloths, morons, what they did to our state. And they make $128,000 a year. The 101, $405 is what they admit to giving themselves a raise. These simpleton bastards pay a, they get paid a per diem, which means on those rare occasions, they actually have to go to freaking work. They get another stipend on top of it. And they get gas money. They have never paid for anything. You bums. And you can't pass anything. You can't do, all you do is raise everybody's taxes and you give yourself a raise. Now I did some little research because the quality of life, if you look, everywhere is a fracking ghetto. And the idea that people in Glencoe and Winnetka, you don't count your trust fund babies. You didn't work for Jack. The strippers who are your third wives, they work, but the bulk of you don't work. But the real people in Illinois who work, household income, squirrel, you know what that is? Household income in Illinois, $83,390. Now you'd say, son of a bitch. That would mean that the average household income is, give or take, about 50% of the household income. You put it on top of the $83,000, and now you're at $28,000 a year, which means the household has to get a 50% raise. Do you know how many people work in a household? You know how they get come to that number? 2.4. Where's the 0.4 come from? That's when you got a simpleton offspring kid who's a Democrat, can't get out of bed, can't zip his own freaking pants, and get a job above minimum wage. That's the 0.4. 2.4 in Illinois, the household is $83,390. And these stupid, low-producing morons who are your representatives make 128. Now the average guy who goes to work and busts his ass and provides for his household, you know what he makes? A third. $43,000 a year, which means the people of Illinois are Soviets, where the Politburo not only makes all the fracking rules and tells you what you owe them, they make three times what you make. So right here with the Bears and the stadium and you low-life pigs pretending you pay your own bills or pick up checks, and that's outside the money you shake down decent businesses for. The scum in Illinois, ironically enough, is not the cartel gang-banging, degenerate, murdering rat pig. He's the next up on the ring. The scum in Illinois is the sloth politician who would have the balls to, in this kind of collapse of non-performance, of taxing everybody from their assets, have the balls to give themselves, the useless sloths, a raise.
1: Can you believe this? Right, just moments ago, within the last hour or so, that's right, the General Assembly adjourned without a final answer, but promising to continue the discussion this summer. No special session called just yet.
0: Hey, McCaskies! Hey, right here! Hey, Bears players! Right here! Hey, all you suck-ons with your jerseys on with somebody else's names! Hey, morons! They're using this to steal the public wealth and the money of all your grandfathers, you freaking idiots! Who gives a rip about the Bears?
1: Though, the Senate passed its version of a Bears bill that could benefit not only Arlington Heights, but perhaps Chicago.
0: None of it benefits you. None of it. Unless you pay, what, the four hoops to go to a game and cheer for somebody else's kid like a bunch of simpletons? Hey, let's go to another simpleton. A Democrat all of her life. All of a sudden, she's Ronald Reagan. Looks more like Liberace, though, huh, Maria?
2: There are 1.8 million homeowners in Cook County. And before anybody signs off on a bill that gives the Bears $1.5 billion tax break over the next 40 years, I don't know if either one of us are going to be around 40 years from now in Chicago.
0: You look like you're 128. I think you could make it to 168. Looks like the poltergeist reverend with longer hair.
2: Chicago watching the Bears play, but be that as it may, how much benefit is there to each of these 1.8 million taxpayers? And
0: did you just figure this out at 100 years old? Did you just, Maria, this is another position. Completely automate the positions. They're good for nothing except entertainment. And when they make it to the big leagues, ooh, the Sunday shows. It would explain why viewership across the board, all demographics from little tiny babies who are still too smart to buy Brandon Johnson, all the way up to old Democrats, who are pulling a Biden in their trousers. Nobody watches these idiots.
3: I'm out of time, but before we go, I want to note that this past Memorial Day.
0: This is a Sunday. This is Al Fracking Sharpton, the reverend who agreed on film to sell some weight, baby. He was going to move 30 keys a week, weren't you, scumbag? Reverend of your ass.
3: Day weekend was reportedly Chicago's first without any homicide. What are the...
0: Whoa. Homicide? There was a lot of homicide. If you're talking about homicide, that's totally different, Reverend Illiterate Buffoon.
3: Directives from your office that are resulting in the city's violence being trending down.
0: Yeah, look, you know, in Elmwood Park, we used to have a homicide as a mayor. He's in the Forest Preserve.
4: Thank you, Reverend Al. This is the top priority of my administration and building the safest, most affordable big city in America. That's my vision.
0: That. How's it going for you? You loving it? Another successful weekend of countless people shot and murdered and rape and mayhem. And these two simpletons are going to celebrate. By the way, somebody might want to tell Al Sharpton. Two people died out of the 39 that were shot. You stupid simpleton moron. But don't worry. Nobody saw it. And they didn't see the other main stations. Meet the Press. Andy Bashir is their big idea of a Democrat who can relate to the real people. Why? Because he's a failed Democrat in Kentucky? Here's this simpleton.
5: I want to ask you about one of the big headlines for Democrats this week. Former First Lady Jill Biden speaking out, weighing in on that disastrous debate performance by former President Joe Biden back in 2024. Take a look at what she said.
6: Were you horrified as you saw it unfold?
7: I wasn't horrified. I was frightened because I had never, ever seen Joe like that before or since. Never.
6: Or since.
7: Yes.
6: Or You've since. Never seen him like
7: never.
6: That.
7: No.
6: What happened?
7: I don't know what happened. I mean, as I watched it.
0: It's an anomaly. It was a one-time. Get the freck out of here. Do you not remember him on 60 Minutes? Another show with its lowest viewership in history. This is 3 years ago.
8: Mr. President, as you know, last Tuesday, the annual inflation rate came in at 8.3%. The stock market nosedive.
9: Oh my God.
8: People are shocked by their grocery bill.
9: And the citizens and the innocent people are being killed. It's just.
0: By the way, this is the one that was unedited. You see, 60 Minutes and these Sunday shows, when they're not live, we're editing the fact that we had a simpleton who not only stole an election, was caught on tape confessing as a vice president for the asset of your most corrupt country outside of Chicago called Ukraine. They were editing this simpleton since he was Barack Obama's vice president. This is the unedited 60 Minutes with Scott Pelley.
9: Outrageous.
8: Is the economy going to get worse before it gets better?
9: Yes. The damage it's doing and the... No.
0: Are you out of your freaking mind? Nobody is running the country. And Scott Pelley today says 60 Minutes declares Barry Weiss, whatever, is murdering the show. 60 Minutes has kissed and sucked ass for 30 years. 30 years. Do you not remember Leslie Stahl? Another useless old hag. Do you guys have a 401k plan? What the hell are you doing with all these geritol morons?
10: Him walk out of a store, and he's walking with a ice cream. And the question the media asked him, what kind of ice cream, what flavor ice cream do you have? And he's in the midst of a scandal.
11: He's not.
10: And he's taking...
11: He's
10: of course
11: not.
10: He is,
11: no.
10: Leslie.
11: Come on.
10: Of course he is. It's the biggest, second biggest scandal. So, the biggest scandal was when they spied on my campaign. They spied on my campaign,
11: Leslie.
10: No,
11: there's no real evidence of that.
10: Of course there is.
11: No.
10: It's all over the place.
0: See, Leslie Stahl isn't a reporter. She's a propaganda fluffer. And a fluffer in propaganda is the only place this old hag could be a fluffer. Everywhere else, she softens wood.
10: Leslie,
11: sir,
10: they spied on my campaign and they got caught.
11: Can I say something? You know, this is 60 Minutes, and we can't put on things we can't verify.
10: You won't put it on because...
0: 60 Minutes sucks! The Sunday shows suck! And Reverend Al Sharpton not only is not a reverend, he agreed to move cocaine. Kilos of it! He got a raise, and his liability for tax evasion, that was squashed too. And all the fluffers of propaganda called the media, they ate it up! 312-642-5600.
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0: reckless fraud. You steal money from Illinois taxpayers. You steal the money. You get all dolled up in your suit and you work 70 days a year. 70 days a year. You know what that is, Squirrel? It's just under $1,900 a day. These sloths financially rape the Illinoisan.
1: Senator Bill Cunningham explained why this version of the bill passed the Senate rather than what was approved in the House.
2: This bill will put in place a framework that will help keep the Chicago Bears in Illinois.
0: Ooh, good. Hey, Bill, right here with the Chicago Bears, you thief. You're stealing $128,000 a year every freaking year with a kicker at the end. Scum of the earth. He's a Democrat. He's bald, ugly. God's got a sense of humor. $128,000. Spend some on surgery. Jim, Lake County.
3: Hey, namaste, Sharky. Namaste.
0: Namaste, these rat pigs stealing money. You know how many guys are busting their ass to pay the electric bill? Go to Bill's house and take it out of his suit pocket. Go ahead.
3: All right, that was pretty loud of you, but good.
0: Go ahead.
3: Karen Bass, you know, the lovely Karen Bass. When she was off on her vacation in Ghana and California was burning, you know, empty reservoirs, fire department needing equipment, and she left her, he had a mayor substitute, and his name is Brian K. Williams, and he was under house arrest for calling in a bomb threat to City Hall. That's who she left in charge of California while she was off dancing in Ghana.
0: Wait, you didn't hear they had a murderer on the payroll? You didn't hear this?
3: I didn't know that.
0: This is Saturday.
4: A convicted murderer on the city of LA's payroll working as a peace ambassador has been arrested. Federal agents say the man was caught with body armor and allegedly admitted he was still an active gang member.
0: Scum. Listen to me. Listen, say it with me. Scum of the world are Democrats. Scum. Go ahead.
3: Hey, and know what his punishment was? This Brian K. Williams?
0: I know what it would have been in my neighborhood.
3: Well, in many neighborhoods, but there in California, his sentence was 50 hours of community service and a $5,000 fine.
0: That's what the government does when the government is the Soviets. They protect the scum that terrorized the people. It's the Soviet Union. In every one of these Democrat areas, you really think that these imbeciles buy their bull dung? Oh, we're going to deliver utopia if only we could control your property and steal your income so we could pay ourselves double, triple what you make. It's an illusion, brother. They don't believe a word of that garbage. And we've got 100 years to prove that all it delivers is ghettos. And in the meantime, it's the simpletons that are so broken mentally because they can't pay their electric bill that they even entertain these imbecile Democrats. And when you're a real scumbag, well, those are your people. After all, they give you a job. They legitimize you. Last year, you were a murdering, filthy pig scumbag. You still are, but now you got a city payroll check.
4: Investigative reporter Eric Leonard joins us live from the newsroom with the latest. Eric.
5: Well, federal prosecutors shared the information about the arrest earlier today and highlighted this man's employment with a nonprofit that's being paid by the city of L.A. for its ambassadors.
0: See, that's the laundry system. That's how you wash the money. And you make taxpayer money almost look like this low-life, murdering, degenerate, gangbanger Democrat has a job. He has no job. Any more than an Illinois state rep has a job. They have no job. And the best part is, they'll just come up with a way to distract you. Ooh, the Bears! Gives a f...
2: And it does that by creating the Municipal Stadium Act, which enables any home rule municipality in Cook County with a population of at least 70,000 residents to establish a stadium authority that can own
0: stealing money. It's the same wherever Democrats are. Here's Seattle. I love this ugly girl. She's the best. She says forget about it. The money is there to be stolen, which is why that whole thing in Minnesota, that is not a scandal. That is the business plan, and it's in across the board. And it thrives where Democrats live, where they govern.
6: This whole issue is not really about fraud, right? It's about dividing and conquering. It's about making an immigrant community a target.
7: The socialist mayor of Seattle, Katie Wilson, is refusing to investigate nearly $40 million in Somali migrant daycare fraud that was flagged by a state audit because it's racist against migrants. Wilson saying, quote,
0: more Islamo-Nazi pirates stealing another $40 million. And they knew Democrats, from Tim Walz to this Katie Dogface pig mayor of Seattle, across the board to Brandon Johnson with his faux hawk and his $6,500 suit he didn't buy. They know the money is stolen. Whether it's your violence interrupters, whether it's this scam for the weak and the useless, it's across the board.
8: Now, we'll audit all 50 American states looking for potentially massive fraud in the billing of autism treatment. This is happening now amid a recent explosion in spending on autism services. North Carolina alone apparently saw an 11,000% increase in the last 4 years.
0: Only, are you listening to me, Squirrel? Only in Democrat counties. Is that fracking great? What they didn't account for is Donald Trump. And by the way, the Republicans, they are in on it too. Believe me, they are. They didn't account for Donald Trump. And they didn't account for him saying exactly what every representative in this government should say when they even think there's fraud. There will be no more money for you.
8: Why was that? Good question for Alexandria Hoff, live in D.C. Alex, hello. Good morning.
9: Hey, Bill, yeah, it is a good question because according to that data coming out of North Carolina, the use of taxpayer-funded autism services is significantly outpacing the number of children being diagnosed. So something...
0: Details. Same scam in Minnesota. And here's another scam that you heard all your life in these union mafia areas. How you doing? You're feather bedding. Put on your moron daily cousin with a cork on his fork so he doesn't poke himself in the eye during dinner and breakfast. And then you lie because you're Democrat. All you ever can do is lie, cheat, and steal.
10: Breaking news and new at 6. More MassDOT employees now on leave as the probe widens into the overtime scandal exposed by 25 Investigates. Our team broke this story of the apparent billing discrepancies last week. It sparked outrage from taxpayers all the way up to the governor's office. Investigative reporter Ted Daniel explains the new developments happening behind the scenes.
0: So they get a job, cushy-ass job, never work a day in their fragging life anyway, and then they pretend that they're putting in overtime. That's why when you drive through the city, all you see are traffic cones. All you see are traffic cones built like the Democrat men. Real narrow at the neck and wide at the ass. All the traffic cones, no workers. And everybody's making overtime. That's why they don't squawk when the Illinois state rep gives himself $1,900 every day he has to drive his ass to Springfield, get drunk on somebody else's expense account, and find a new side broad you hope. Otherwise, it's some guy in the forest preserve with his underwear in his mouth. 312-642-5600.
11: 15 paychecks, only one guy doing the job. Now that's union, baby.
12: He believes in freedom, capitalism, and individual liberty. 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
12: 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The Answer.
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0: 312-642-5600. I'll take your calls and comments when I get back. Now, Squirrel, you said something into my ear, but you know how after a segment, my voices in my head along with some music are ringing. And what you want me to do is read a Donley auction commercial. 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Now, if you went out there the way you should have when he has an auction, you understand it's a museum. Anything from advertising to clothing to memorabilia that makes you

0: shots fired just after 1:30 a.m. in the 1100 block of 32nd Avenue. Illinois lawmakers scrambling Sunday night into Monday morning in their final minutes of the legislative session. Majority Democrats in the Senate and House passed a $56 billion budget. State Representative Adam Niemerg met with reporters early in the morning.
1: Instead of working for tax breaks for working class families, they passed a bill to keep cannabis stores, pot stores, up till 2 in the morning.
0: Also this morning, the House officially adjourned before taking a vote on the newest version of a mega project's Bears Stadium bill. The news is a service of Salem Surround, a local digital marketing agency, providing high-performing digital solutions. 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Up next, a look from the AM 560 Traffic Center and Jill Urchak.
2: There is an accident northbound Route 53 just past Dundee, so heads up for that. Elsewhere, the Eden's going out, it's okay. The Kennedy inbound, that has an accident at North Avenue. Off to the left shoulder, it is an hour and 10 going in. And the outbound Kennedy, 55 minutes out to O'Hare. You'll see tie-ups in the express lanes, Ohio to Keeler. Outbound Eisenhower, an hour and 5. Post office to 390. Stevenson, 45 minutes out to the Tri-State and 1 hour to get to the Veterans Memorial Tollway. Outbound Ryan, 30 minutes. Express lane snug, 43rd out to the Skyway. On the Bishop Ford outbound, that slows 130th to Bobian Woods. Very heavy along the Tri-State and DuSable Lakeshore Drive either way. The Reagan eastbound is snug, but southbound 355 also showing delays as well. From the AM 560 Traffic Center, I'm Jill Urchak.
3: Now, your official weather forecast from the Air Right Heating and Cooling Weather Center.
4: Tonight will be mainly clear with a low of 54. On Tuesday, expect radiant sunshine and pleasant conditions, making it a great day to be outside with a high of 75. Tuesday night will bring a crystal clear sky with a low of 53. Wednesday will be mostly sunny and warm with a high of 82. I'm meteorologist Jason Caterina on AM 560, The Answer.
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0: bunch of steroid freaks anyway. You know what else I heard, Squirrel? Somebody was telling me you can't hit quarterbacks anymore. When did that change? Tell Jack Lambert he can't hit the quarterback. He wanted to chew his freaking face off. Not like today.
1: You deny that you got $2 million from health care? I can go down the list here.
2: Mr. Secretary, that
1: Amgen
2: is not...
1: gave you $140,000.
2: Mr. Secretary, it is my
1: Pfizer
2: time.
1: Pfizer gave you $102,000.
2: I am asking to be able to ask a question here. I do
1: I'm
2: not
1: just pointing out your record.
2: By,
1: if someone from the health care industry gives you $2 million, what do they get for it?
2: What do you give I do them? Not oversee the F. I do not what do
1: you,
2: regulate.
1: You have jurisdiction.
2: I do not regulate.
1: You have jurisdiction.
2: I do not
1: $2 million to
2: Let
1: put your face on
2: this.
1: TV, to
2: you
1: buy steak
2: to,
1: dinners,
2: Mr. Secretary, listen,
1: to go on vacation.
2: Listen to my point
1: That's what
2: here.
1: You do.
2: Mr.
1: Welcome
2: Mr.
1: to MAGA.
2: Mr.
1: Welcome to Drill Mr. Baby Secret- Drill.
0: That was that Senator Pat Murray, Squirrel. Did you ever see her? She looks like a transgendering Dutch boy. She's got the most ridiculous freaking hairdo that this hag sticks with it. And she's stolen and you've been used as a bag man for millions of dollars. And Sean Duffy calls it out. It's a new game in town. No more are we going to go back to the Jeb Bushes.
3: Please clap.
0: Freaking scum thief. Jeb Bush, his father Bush, Marvin Bush. Ooh, Marvin. Neil Bush. All scum. And you know who loved them? Squirrel, the vice president that they stuck with Donald Trump the first time around. That simpleton moron.
4: Well, you talk about the case for conservative principles, and I'm going to read some of your book in just a moment. But you also talk about the importance of character, that character Sure. matters in public service. Ken Paxton was indicted on security fraud charges in 2015. He was impeached by members of his own party over 11.
0: Do you know he was found? He was exonerated from this one? Did you know that? She left that out. And do you know what's funny about character when you talk to Mike Pence? Character to cover up the fraud of the establishment Republicans. That's what Mike Pence says. That's the lack of character. Mike Pence not only has felt for hair and looks like Clutch Cargo's father. He has zero character, you freaking fraud. You think people are buying it? You only go to lunch with your wife. Who the hell else is going to go with you?
4: Bribery in 2023. His wife filed
0: Lucky
4: for divorce
0: I don't go to lunch
4: in 2025 after accusing him of adultery. Bottom line, Mr. Vice President, do you support Ken Paxton?
5: Well, I could never, if I was voting in Texas, I could never vote for the Democrat nominee.
0: Who gives a rip who these Jeb Bush establishment scum that were stealing money a little quieter than the Democrats vote for? I certainly don't. Mark, Oak Lawn.
6: John, thanks for taking my call. How are you?
0: Wonderful, babe.
6: Hey, I've got, these talking heads and these sports radio shows, oh, they're talking about J.B. Pritzker's bringing everything together with the Bears Stadium. And and they're talking about his legacy. And I thought, you know what? I'm going to call Sean's show and give J.B.'s legacy. You know, I've got 4 points for you, Sean. And you know them all. I think one of the big ones is the Superior Bank 2001. $640 million.
0: Well, that's his. In all fairness to this fat pig, butter-handed pansy, who couldn't do
6: his
0: a push-up.
6: Family.
0: No, that's his sister. Specifically.
6: Yeah, it's his sister. Yeah. I get it, but you know, I'm sure he had a hand in it.
0: And, the Commerce Department head for Barack Obama, who robbed people who were too stupid to read what a mortgage was, have no idea. Were given money they didn't deserve. She collapsed the bank, and her punishment for this financial crime and fraud on the economic illiterate was she became the Commerce Secretary of America. All right, go ahead.
6: Second point, delinquency, you know, the state of Illinois, it's a Ponzi scheme. You know, you got $138 billion, that's the teacher's pension. It's not even considered a liability. It's considered an asset, these clowns. And thirdly, taking the toilets out of his second home, you know, like you said, I want to see a tape of that. I want to see him on camera doing that.
0: Are you nuts? He can't turn a wrench, fat pig.
6: Yeah. John, last point. Let's give him kudos for Illinois being the abortion capital destination in the United States. You know,
0: the highest price property tax in the country is Illinois. That's the new figure. The highest out of 50 states. Economic illiteracy is what put that fat slob in office, and it's what keeps Democrats in office.
6: John,
0: the people
6: John, remember,
0: are in on it.
6: Remember, he's bringing the Bears to Illinois. Oh, God bless JB.
0: Listen, you want to know what's funny? Right, we all of us together, whether you watch sports or not sports, how did you grow up? What do we do? From dusk till dawn, everything in the everything to every turf from dawn to dusk. Every time we woke up as kids, what do? We played 55 different sports, punch each other in the face 1,000 times.
6: We did.
0: Do you think this fat pig ever? Do you think he could run a block? I'm serious. You think he ever did? His whole life, slaves waited on his big fat dimply ass. Never maybe, did anything in the world, and he maybe, could only get elected where the people are self-loathing, self-righteous, self-enriching Democrat scum who wants something for nothing. He's exactly where he should be, and that's the only state that would vote for that sloth. Glenn in Orlando.
3: Sean, yeah, Mike Pence, his name is Judas 2.0.
0: So, I don't know. He was always a squirrely scum. I don't know if I'm going to go with that. He was always, and you know something, there's something weird, a little askew, something a little freaky about him. I say he spends Saturday afternoons in a box with a red ball in his mouth, waiting for his wife to blow a whistle. Bring out the gimp! Go ahead.
3: I don't think it's his wife, but anyway, can you imagine how much less in taxes we would pay if we got rid of all the fraud and the quality of life?
0: I don't have to imagine
3: everybody
0: it.
3: If we got rid of all this fraud.
0: I don't have to imagine it. I live in Florida. It would be like this. It would be just like this. And they would talk about lowering property taxes, and there would be zero income tax, and there wouldn't be a Democrat in eyesight no matter where you go, which is means just don't go into Democrat counties. Miami's rough. A lot of Democrats. You could tell they're laying on the sidewalk with a needle hanging out of their arm. Glenn, Oak Creek, Wisconsin.
7: Hi, Sean. I just wanted to say quick, of course, like when I was listening, a thousand things go through my head, but how I started listening to talk radio, I was traveling the state in sales, and they were giving Sarah Palin a hard time when she, I mean, it was just ridiculous. And that's when I started thinking, man, there's really corrupt and real butthead people with their way they talk about people and stuff. And anyway, that's how I got into it. But my question is, oh, go ahead.
0: Do you know when Sarah Palin was picked by that simpleton, McCain, who was beyond weak? Do you know that she had an 80% approval rating in her state as a two-term? 80%. She was loved.
7: I didn't know that high.
0: Yeah, nobody knows. And that was the character assassination of fluffers of government corruption like Leslie Stahl and every simpleton roach on media. On network news. Every one of them attacked her. She's stupid. Oh, is she stupid? Because as governor, she not only did she have an 80% approval rating, she balanced the budget every year. She ran that entire state more iron tight than any Democrat scum has ever run a state. Ever. And she's stupid. You know who's stupid? Every single college graduate who still voted for Kamala Harris knowing she only got there because she liked old balls and she wasn't good at anything. She liked Willie Brown, and that's it. Go ahead.
7: You know what's crazy, too, is almost like with Trump with the Russia, Russia, Russia. With her, it was, I can see Russia from my back porch or whatever, which it was out of context. That's not really what, you know, they made it like she really believed that. And the people that are kind of stupid believe she said that.
0: It's time, Glenn. Well, it's time for the county secession. County secession. Not states anymore. Counties. Bring them down to the little fiefdoms that they've already destroyed. Bring them down. And by the way, they'll like it there. They know how to get promotions and government jobs. The same way the office tramp did.
8: He's a rogue, all right. Notorious for his flamboyant lifestyle. Flashy clothes. Fancy parties. Fine women. And
0: no,
8: fast cars.
0: That's the future presidential candidate. And all she had to do was fluff them. 312-642-5600.
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15: The answer. Kick it!
0: They offset the raising prices. Not just gas. They don't pay for gas. They don't pay for gas. They give themselves a 3.5% raise, they say. And they leave off the fact that they get a per diem. And the stipend. $128,000 a year to work 70 days a year. And how many Illinoisans right now are struggling trying to pay the freaking taxes? Are you out of your mind? I'd burn the house down. Scott Mundelein.
16: Hi, how you doing?
0: I'm all right. How are you, babe?
16: Well, I'm going to ask everybody in Illinois to look at their property tax bill, and they'll find out that half of that money that they're writing that check for is going to pensions. Now, I was born in Detroit, and when Detroit went bankrupt, all the government employees that were on a tax
0: payer pension
16: retirement program were, it's gone. They're going to decide if it's a liability, and they are. It's gone. They're wiped out. So why can't they make government employees do a 401k like the rest of us?
0: Because that would make them like the rest of us, Scott, brother. And if you, I mean, I know you know this. They are not like the rest of us. They are immune to reality. And when you look at the, which is why they can root against American success. Think of it that way. If they were like the rest of us, they would be understanding the benefits to the private economy that the private economy has not seen in decades. They would see the growth and they would see the success of the economy. They can't do that. They can't do that. So they have to, they have this fake economy that exists on everybody else being too poor to be able to afford to move. That's the other thing. Once they get you where you can't move, now you're handcuffed. Now you're just in for a penny, in for a pound.
16: Well, I'm, what was I going to say? But yeah, the 401k and everything. I forgot what I was going to say.
0: Don't worry about it. We're going to be here tomorrow. You call back. Come on. I like you. You're a good caller anytime. Because the way that people have to understand, and you've explained it to a certain extent, they are not attached to the real economy. There is no real, which is why.
16: I was going to say.
0: Okay, go.
16: I look forward to Illinois going bankrupt just so I can see their faces when they realize they screwed themselves over.
0: Well, but when you look at the numbers, they're already bankrupt. They don't exist on financial reality. They exist on frauding Medicare, Social Security, and unemployment benefits from the federal government. The federal government gives
16: it
0: tremendous.
16: Up to them, though.
0: Well,
16: up to them. It caught up to Detroit.
0: But here, Scott, when these guys give themselves a raise and they say it's 104,000, but it's 128,000, and they retire, they
16: get 80 job
0: for 70 days a year. They get 80% compounded growth. Cost of living, 3% a year. So by the time it's 10 years, they're making more than they made when they worked, and it's forever. Why would they ever go to a 401k system? You couldn't get one to do that ever. So that's what people have to understand, Scott. And when you really understand it, you can no longer live there. You can't, unless you're in on it. If you're in on it, then you're in on it.
16: I always stay here for my grandsons.
0: You come down here. We'll fly everybody. We'll fly all families. We'll get family junkets. By the time we get enough people here, believe me, it'll be cheaper than Spirit used to be, Scott. Thank you for the call. Linda Palis.
17: Sean, I just have to call you and say how grateful I am that our legislators worked tirelessly through the night for 20 hours to give themselves a blanking raise. I am just.
0: First of all, did you ever see those chairs? Do you ever see them? They tell you they work 20 hours. I drove 22 hours. So what? So what? You got to do your job. You do your freaking job. You want to be applauded for it? And these are the sloths that work 70 days a year and want to justify 128. Now, be quiet now, Linda. We got to talk about the Bears. The McCaskies need a stadium right here, you red bastard. I never liked the McCaskies either.
17: Ugh. In their bill, they also passed free tuition for in-state illegal immigrants.
0: Well, you got to have that. Who's going to rob you, Linda?
17: Yeah. It's not a head scratcher. I live in Illinois. Okay.
0: Call Goldilocks.
17: Thanks for listening.
0: Secure the property. Are you nuts? Tom, Tinley Park.
18: Hey, thanks for taking my call. I wanted to weigh in on pensions. Now, I work for close to 43 years for a private contractor. Fortunately, everything was good with my pension. Nobody dipped their fingers into it this way and that and used it for other ominous things. But I will say this, in my years of working, I've worked in and around a lot of these people that, A, had one pension, they retired early, then they got into another entity in one way, shape, or form and got another pension. And some are even getting three. Now, in this day and age of AI, and I would say all these people need to get called out and say, pick your pension,
0: well,
18: A, B, C, or D. You're only getting one.
0: Do you know what's fascinating,
18: Tom? That would
0: save
18: a lot of money.
0: Do you know what's fascinating? I couldn't agree. I agree. But you know what's fascinating? I don't really go after the worker, because it was set up by the government, by these sloths who are representatives, and the government knowing what it would do. You build a foot soldier mafia, a foot soldier army. It's not really their fault. The pension existed. I had a guy in my cigar store, great guy, and he was on two pensions. He went back to school. They paid for the school and all this stuff. And he would say to me, I didn't do this. They said to me, go get this other job and we'll give you this and that and that. They build an infrastructure the way the Soviet Union tried to implement one. The problem is, economically, it's fraud, because they're calling it a pension when it's a mafia employment agreement. You and I and Squirrel, we have 401ks and you could have pensions and the rest of it. That is not based on any return on investment. That is a financial crime. Now, there's the culpability.
18: Well,
0: you're not entitled to non-economic realities. So that's the problem I have.
18: Right. It's a starting point, though. You know what I'm saying, Sean?
0: I couldn't agree more with you.
18: You know what? Guess what? Here's the cutoff point. You get one. And just think of all the money it would save.
0: We could start with the daily cousins that retired from jobs they didn't even know they had. Let's start with the ghost jobs. Thank you very much, Tom. We went long. We'll be back.
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29: What a perfect time to have the public engagement manager at the Illinois Policy Institute. You see, what else is hidden besides a raise for these political part-time sloths of $128,000 a year per sloth is $800 million in tax increases. Well, someone's got to pay for it. We'll talk about the specificity of those tax increases with Dylan Sharp after Mike Scott.
30: Good afternoon. Cloudy, a high near 73. I'm Mike Scott in the QC Kinetics newsroom. Iran reportedly calling off talks with the U.S., planning to completely block the Strait of Hormuz. Fox's Alexandria Hoff has more from the White House.
31: President Trump sharing with Fox that the agreement so far has actually gone beyond that.
32: They originally said, we will not develop a nuclear weapon. I said, well, what happens if you buy a nuclear weapon? So now it says we will not develop or in any way purchase a military weapon. That's a big difference.
31: The president maintained if Iran's attitude changes, full-scale strikes will be carried out.
30: Illinois lawmakers scrambling Sunday night into Monday morning to pass a $56 billion Illinois state budget in Springfield. The budget did not include a mega projects or Bears Stadium bill for now. An undocumented immigrant who illegally entered the United States, accused of killing a Loyola University college student, is facing new charges. The Cook County Sheriff's Office says Jose Medina was discovered in prison with a shank, an edged weapon. White Sox and Twins battle tonight, Cubs and A's tomorrow. The news, a service of the AM 560 Advantage, where membership has its privileges. 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
1: I'm Charles Payne, and this is the Fox Business Report.
2: Wall Street ending the opening day of June on an upswing. With the unveiling of NVIDIA's new AI chip, RTX Spark, it says is the most efficient PC chip in history. The Dow rising 46 points, S&P gaining 20, NASDAQ climbing 114. All three indexes closing Monday in record territory. NASDAQ closing above 27,000 for its first time ever. Hewlett-Packard Enterprise stock skyrocketing after Monday's closing bell. The PC giant reporting its highest quarterly earnings since February of 2018. MongoDB, Arm Holdings, and MGM Resorts among Wall Street's big winners Monday, while Qualcomm, Cboe Global Markets, and Constellation Energy among the big losers. JetBlue also falling Monday. And that's your Fox Business Report. I'm Laura Cantor, invested in you.
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6: Here is another check of the roads on the tollways. Southbound 355 eastbound Reagan in both directions of the tri-state are showing tie-ups. The Jane Addams, though, that one is in good shape. On the Kennedy downtown out to O'Hare, it's an hour while the outbound Edens remains wide open. Eisenhower Post Office to 390 hour and 10 with an accident at Cicero. Stevenson also 1 hour to Sabal Lakeshore Drive to the Veterans Memorial Tollway. 30 minutes outbound Ryan tight in the express, Pershing to the Skyway. The Skyway eastbound a bit tight, 73rd off to Stony Island, and the outbound Ford, 115th down to Bobian Woods. This report is a service of the daily podcast of Chicago's Morning Answer and the Sean Thompson Show. 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
5: Now, your official weather forecast from the Air Right Heating and Cooling Weather Center.
7: Tonight will be mainly clear with a low of 54. Tuesday will bring radiant sunshine and pleasant conditions, making it a great day to be outside with a high of 75. Tuesday night will feature a crystal clear sky with a low of 53. Wednesday is expected to be mostly sunny and warm with a high of 82. I'm meteorologist Jason Caterina on AM 560, The Answer.
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8: I love America. I love the Constitution. I love the First Amendment. I want to carry and own guns. I love private property. And let me tell you something. If you care about your country, I'll read Ludwig von Mises and the Six Lessons of the Austrian Economic School, motherfuckers.
5: From the streets of Melrose Park to the trading floor of the Merc, he's fought for every dollar he's ever earned. And now, with personal liberty and our system of capitalism under assault in America, he's here to seize back our rights from the government. With a cigar in one hand and a copy of the Declaration of Independence in the other, he's Sean Thompson.

0: somebody I have enjoyed reading. Very, very smart.
1: I believe he has a master's from Northwestern. And he didn't have to take any sex classes because he got that later after his academic career. He is the public engagement manager at the Illinois Policy Institute. It's a very fortuitous time to talk to our next guest. As Illinois passes $56,000 million budget, he is Dylan Sharkey. Dylan, how are you?
2: Great, great. Thank you for having me.
1: Very interesting. You know what's interesting about this whole budget is it hides the fact that the federal government gives $42.9 billion to Illinois. And it gives $42.9 billion because it says it's reimbursing them for entitlements. And I have to tell you something, Dylan. I'm suspicious. I can't help it. I was born that way. I didn't even like taking a binky from anybody. I was very suspicious. When you think about it, it could be that the budget increased to hide the fact that that number from the federal government has never been greater. The federal government sends to Illinois $42.9 billion for Medicaid, which the illegal aliens get. The bulk of that transfer is social services, food stamps. I mean, it could be that Illinois is a welfare state to the tune of 60% of its budget, couldn't it?
2: Yeah, the process for them getting this budget is anything but transparent. I mean, lawmakers were up until 4:30 in the morning. It reminds me of like college students who are cramming for a final exam, but instead of a chemistry class, it's $56 billion with $800 million in new tax hikes. And they do other things. They have time. There's other things they get to, like the day before, 2 days before, they passed a resolution declaring May 6th as Bacon Day in Illinois. I'm not anti-bacon, but I think there's just the flipped priorities there.
1: Well, Dylan, you can't win friends with salad. When you look at this entire aspect of what they actually achieve, what do they do for the rest of the 69 days? Because on average, they work 70 days a year. When you count their per diem, their reimbursement for gas and mileage on their cars, it's $128,000 a year for the representatives when the median income among single households where one person works is $43,493. I'm telling you, this to me is a backdoor Soviet state. This is a financial crime, and they're hiding the fact that they have no budget. They exist on loans, on high interest payments, and on welfare from the federal government. And if they don't, prove us wrong. Show me the numbers. Where is the bulk revenue in Illinois? Because I've witnessed, what, seven major businesses over 100 years, huge corporations. Get the hell out of there. Am I missing something?
2: In this new budget, there's even new sources of revenue that might fall through. I'll give you an example, the social media fee. They want to tax companies that have more than 100,000 users in Illinois with a monthly fee for each user, depending on the platform size. Obviously, YouTube, Facebook, I mean, talking lots and lots of people, lots of accounts. And they're banking on about $200 million a year from that alone. But there's been legal challenges in other states of a similar tax that have fallen through, gotten tied up in court. So if that happens in this case, you know, if it doesn't survive, then you are, you know, short another couple hundred million dollars you have to go back to the drawing board for.
1: Well, you know, the way in which they concoct this is a financial fraud in the first place. There is no company, no business, no prospectus in the country that could possibly get a loan or become a publicly traded company by projecting what revenue should be on the if-come of what they hope it'll be. And when you look at the way in which they concoct this, has any one of them, and I'm serious when I say this, has any one of them ever really run a business? Now, I know like Darren Bailey inherited the farm and was taught how to fill up loan payments and loan paperwork. But has anybody ever really built a business? And if so, does that account for the three Republicans screaming their head off to no avail?
2: Yeah, there's clearly, you know, a disconnect. You brought up the cost of living for the average person. You know, that's not, it doesn't feel that way when you hear lawmakers talk about revenue and all this ways they're creative with getting more money, but they're never creative about spending. You know, going back to that social media fee, I think that was a politically strategic way to penalize young people, especially because they use social media the most. I mean, and that fee, that's for one company. So if you have, YouTube, Facebook, other companies, if you have five or six, that's just, those will stack up, even if it's a small fee. And since younger people use that the most, and they vote the least, politically, it's of little consequence because, I'm going to, upset people who aren't voting for me. Those are the people that I'm least concerned about in the short term.
1: Well, they do it because they can get the provider to perpetrate the extortion in the same way Xfinity does. You know, to see it, Dylan, to see it in real life and to pay it in real life. Xfinity with Comcast and just like a basic HBO, whatever, in Illinois with the high-speed internet per house in my neighborhood, my old neighborhood, and I know because I pretty much gave everything to people I love, that's $300 a month. My same package in Florida, same package, is $80. So when you look at the fact they've turned Xfinity into the extortionists, they've turned the cell phone companies into the extortionists, they turned their gas stations into the extortionists, in that process has to be some pliability for people to seek rescue, because how in the world can they turn these companies into their tax collectors, right? This is what you know when you operate a retail business. You really manage the business. You have to sit down every month and send money to Springfield and the rest of it. They get an entire tax body. But these companies that are providing these services that they think they're going to tax, they have an alternative. They could just shut off the services to Illinois, can't they?
2: Yeah, and lawmakers are very strategic in the way they move around money. You know, for instance, gas taxes. Gas tax money is supposed to go to fixing the roads. That's what we've always heard. But they have billions of dollars right now in collected gas tax money that's just not being spent on fixing the roads. I mean, there have been surveys on road qualities. It hasn't improved. It's lower than it was in 2015. So you're talking years and years of getting extra money from when Governor Dave Pritzker doubled the gas tax in 2019. It's been a few years since then. I wouldn't expect it to be better in a year because those projects take a long time, but it's been a few years since then and people aren't seeing better results on the road, but they're seeing way higher prices at the pump, and gas taxes are a huge part of that.
1: No, I mean, what they do on the roads, I mean, correct me if I'm wrong. I mean, I drive a lot. I drove again. I've been back and forth for years. You see traffic cones, but you rarely see work. Has there been a study done on how long it takes the Illinois roads to be repaired? Or is it just an illusion of cones? I don't see much work being done. But then again, you're living in a city for the Jane Byrne exit ramp, which was drawn by an 8-year-old who had an attention deficit disorder. What did that take? 3 times as long as the English Tunnel, didn't it?
2: Long periods of time. Yeah, even patience is a virtue, but that's pushing the envelope to say the least. I will say there's a bit of good news on that they are suspending the gas tax hike this year, comes July 1st, which is good. Things could always be worse. Yeah, we're already paying the second highest gas taxes in the country, and that we have a sales tax on our gas on top of that. So when gas prices go up everywhere, it hurts people more here than it does in other parts of the country.
1: Well, it's the abused housewife syndrome, right? The abused housewife. She gets used to getting slapped 3 times a night. On the night her husband only slaps her twice, she thanks him. That's what this is, right? Because when you look at the levels in which gas is already taxed, the Illinois state government makes 300 or 600%, depending on how you count the taxes, more than the refineries make. Has there been no talk of any legal consequence of double and triple and quadruple taxation when you talk to this idea of gas? Because I believe it's an incredible slush fund that they really aren't showing us exactly how they collect it, let alone what they do with it, as you were talking about roads and the rest of it. When you look at the Illinois toll system, I mean, everybody knows this is the greatest scam outside of O'Hare Airport, is the Illinois toll system and the taxing body that does it and the people who work there. Has there ever been any forensic audit by somebody who is not sworn to omerta by the Illinois Democrats? Has the federal government ever really looked at these leviathans of abuse on the honest Illinoisan?
2: Well, as you brought up the first point, one of the reasons it's so hard is the lack of transparency, especially on the budget process when they do these things. A case in point, like today, they did it in the middle of the night. It was a very quick turnaround. So you have, oftentimes only less than a day just for someone to see the entire budget before it passed. And the time it's passed, that's already too late.
1: Now that we know that the Illinois state rep makes 300% more than the average Illinois median family household, and you know when you factor in what the revenue is, right? I always have had a problem, Dylan, and you tell me if my math is wrong. I did not go to Northwestern, and I say that with all, I mean it. I think people who go there and graduate are very, very smart, but I also think they're very, very gullible in this aspect. How can somebody who makes all of their money from government and the cost of government ever be a taxpayer?
2: That's right. Yeah, I mean, because it's garbage in, garbage out as far as the resources people are getting, and they're not seeing better services.
1: I mean, I think these guys should really consider giving themselves $1.2 million a year. It doesn't matter. They're not. None of them are taxpayers. None of them ever pay for anything.
2: Yeah, I will say, one other storyline of this is what didn't happen over the weekend of the budget, and that was a deal for the Bears. Now, I will say, regardless of what would have happened had they actually gone through with something, it's fortunate they didn't rush a deal the way they do with other budgets. Because we know they've done that plenty of times. Last minute, lawmakers don't even read every page of the thing they're passing through. And
1: how many can read?
2: The burden.
1: Yeah. I mean, have we done a study? Yeah. I'm dead serious. Illinois is one of the highest states with functioning illiterate people. Did you know that? I mean, look at the results.
2: Even if you're the best reader, they do it in a day. You got to read 4,000 pages.
1: I'm going to say 50% can't read. So I'm hoping that they put it through their chat GPT. Are they using AI? Because if we could only get AI reps, we would save a ton of money with liabilities, costs, and pensions, and they could read. At a certain point, when you see this talk of the Bears, the premise is the problem. I mean, it's not just because I don't care. I mean, I don't think people who are adults should be watching sports to this level of insanity anyway, let alone taxing everybody across the board who has no interest in it. It seems to be an abuse of any taxing power or taxing body. And I think it would be a great benefit to the people of Illinois if the Bears move to Indiana. But do you think it's just such a popular browbeat point that people will be more than happy to see them cut some sort of deal, knowing full well that the property taxes under J.B. Pritzker have risen 33% on average? 33%. The highest property taxes in the country now is Illinois. I learned that from your outlet.
2: Right, yes. And again, 33% higher for the same or worse services. If it was 30% higher and it was 30% better, that's one thing. You're at least getting more for your dollar, but people aren't seeing that. And it's good to see that they probably will come back over the summer, if I had to guess, for a special session. Even though lawmakers have gone home, they can call a special session for this Bears deal in the few weeks or few months. So it's possible that this is a to be continued and not so like a issue put to rest.
1: So now that I know how smart you are, I know how smart so many people you know, how smart so many candidates were that are no longer candidates, what is the prediction with this massive increase in taxes? $800 million without a lot of specificity, and they're going to raise it on everybody, and everybody's got kids, and they say they stay for their kids. Do you think that maybe they went a little bit too far when they decided to attack what kids use the most, social media outlets? Because once the kids understand that these companies are going to stop offering the service, or that their mother and daddy are going to go broke paying it, the kids will be the first ones to say, let's get the hell out of here. Do you think that they've put together a proper forecast on exactly how many people are going to move in the event of all these taxes really kicking in?
2: No, I think it's a spreadsheet then. At the end of the day, when they're in Springfield, they see numbers on a sheet of paper, and what that translates to is people I've known personally who grew up here, whose parents are here, and have made the decision to move to a different state with no expectation of ever coming back because of finances more than anything. And how can you argue with it?
1: Well, and the other side is, when you look at the fact that Illinois is the leading state with the most counties that have ever voted for secession since the Civil War, counties, 33 counties, I believe it is, it might be 36 by now, have voted and passed that they want secession. Indiana is not only going after the Bears, rightfully so, they're giving an outlet to the people who are persecuted under the Chicago Mafia Democrats, and they said, we'll take them. What would it take? Now, I understand there might be some ambiguity into what Pritzker's power is, but he is clearly a mafia tyrant. Can the federal government save those counties and really truly do what I hope they can do and completely redraw not just the Illinois map, but the American map? I know you're just the Illinois policy. However, this is a very interesting thing. And is there any scuttlebutt, aside from those 33 counties who have voted and recorded that they want to get the hell out of Illinois without selling their property, is there any hope for the federal government to rewrite the Illinois map?
2: I think the hope for those parts of Illinois that feel left out is to take map-making powers out of lawmakers' hands. And that would apply to Congress, too, because they draw those maps as well. If you take it out of their hands and then our districts stop looking like shoelaces that have just been in the blender, then people would start to see more representation, and that would make life a lot easier.
1: So it could be that this is really quite an exciting time, because this kind of corruption, this kind of failure, this kind of inept attempt to govern and represent people, it's undeniable. It's never been more obvious that these are self-enriching, self-aggrandizing frauds. And this might be exactly what was needed for the federal government to say, you know what, we're going to take a real hard look at not just Illinois, but all of it. And we're going to really make a decision of if we're going to allow these states to be drawn up with their ambiguity that they were created with. When you have this many people who are really taking the benefit of democracy and voting against totalitarian corruption of the Chicago Democrat pretending to be the Illinois state government, this could be the precipice and the threshold of a real big change in America. And we've got just the right guy in Washington to do it, don't we?
2: I think Governor Pritzker, should, more than anything, should lead the initiative like he did when he was a candidate. He seemed to have forgotten about that when he was running for office, or, you know, a candidate the first time. I should say he's still a candidate now that he's running for another term. But back then, he was all about fair maps. He said he would veto any partisan-drawn maps, which he ended up not doing twice on two different occasions because they threw one out because it was illegal, so they had to go back. Yeah. And he did it again, so he doubled down on it. But I would say there's still time for him to do it. You know, Democrats can do it well before the census.
1: There's two problems with that, Dylan. Number one, the Democrats who are financed by the property and taxes of the decent people will never secede. They never want to. They know they cannot exist on their own, so they won't do that. And if a Democrat's lips are moving, it's a lie, lie, lie. Come on, didn't you learn that at Northwestern? You're not married to a Democrat, are you?
2: No, not married, period. But, yeah.
1: You take this into advice, and if a woman is willing to kill her own baby, she don't give a rip about her husband. You put that in the book, will you, kid?
2: Well, on the political maps, I think Governor Pritzker should really keep that in mind in the next year. You know, he's talking about federal issues all the time because his name ID is not as high as other governors. Seems to me like he has intentions of running for the White House at some point. So that's part of the other reason you see him talking about all sorts of issues is because he's hoping to shoot for a promotion, but he's got to get better at the job.
1: He's got a big problem. Pritzker is Yiddish for punchline, and among the decent people in this country, J.B. Pritzker and the Pritzker family are a punchline. And if you could ever find out how many times Tom Pritzker went to Zorro Ranch, could you let me know there, Dylan Sharkey?
2: Well, you know, if people are more interested in checking out our budget solutions, please, LMIPolicy.org is free, no paywall.
1: The best site in town, and I love you because you're smart and you're brilliant and you do this work and you do not charge, which means you're terrible capitalist, but I love the fact you're giving this information. So thank you very much, Dylan Sharkey.
2: Yep, of course. Happy to do it.
1: You too. We'll be back with your calls and comments.
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1: Baby! 312-642-5600. When we get back, I'm going to take your calls. John, you'll be first. Terry, Phyllis, hang on if you can. I understand it's been a while, but it's all worth it. After Mike Scott in the news.
7: Good evening, Sean. In our QC Kinetics newsroom, mainly clear in your forecast overnight with a low of 54. Iran reportedly calling off talks with the U.S., planning to completely block the Strait of Hormuz. Lawmakers from both parties are now raising concerns about what a peace deal would mean for the future of Iran's regime. A man and woman shot and killed early this morning in Bellwood. Police responded to reports of shots fired around 1:30 a.m. in the 1100 block of 32nd Avenue. Illinois lawmakers in scramble mode Sunday night into Monday morning in the final minutes of the legislative session in Springfield, before majority Democrats passed a $56 billion budget that for now does not include a mega projects or Bears Stadium bill. White Sox take on the Twins tonight. 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
1: Now, your official weather forecast from the Air Right Heating and Cooling Weather Center.
2: Tonight will be mainly clear with a low of 54. On Tuesday, expect radiant sunshine and pleasant conditions, making it a great day to be outside with a high of 75. Tuesday night will bring a crystal clear sky with a low of 53. Wednesday will be mostly sunny and warm with a high of 82. I'm meteorologist Jason Caterina on AM 560, The Answer.
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5: The truth is that for too long, America had been asleep. We mistook comfort for strength. We substituted efficiency for resilience and consumption as a measure of prosperity. We told ourselves that so long as goods were cheaper overseas, it did not matter whether factories went dark in Michigan, Ohio, or Pennsylvania. We assumed that supply chains would always function smoothly and adversaries would always behave responsibly, and the invisible hand would correct vulnerabilities that too few in public life had the courage to confront. And while we reassured ourselves with those assumptions, risk accumulated all around us. Somewhere along the way, we lost sight of a foundational principle that previous generations understood instinctively. Economic security is national security.
6: Never been higher. Not just the stock market. New businesses expanding. I understand you don't feel it. You're in a Democrat state. But there are 11 states right now, not one ran by Democrats, that make up 70% of the new massive privatization of an economy, not to mention the Gulf of America and the insane amount of new oil rigs setting up. These things are just getting started. John Hendersonville, Tennessee knows. He lives in one of those states.
7: Sean Thompson, I used to live in Illinois, but then I got smart because I heard this guy on the radio screen about moving out. And
6: you're welcome.
7: Actually, I'm in Naples, so every time I'm by seat to table, I look for you or Dan Proft, and I figure I'll say hi, maybe buy you guys a drink or something.
6: But I don't drink, I'll take a steak, medium rare. Go ahead.
7: Oh, yeah, they got some really good meat down there. But if I get cut off or anything, the only thing I really need to say is that your call screeners are amazing. The girl I talked to me like a human being, and just that you should be proud of the group that you have around you. It's really good.
6: That's my family. That's my honey bunny. She is my family. My daughter. Oh, yeah, she's my girl. Not really my daughter. Family. I adopted her. But go ahead.

0: You picked well. You did very good. My wife asks me sometimes, why do I listen to you? Because you're so loud. And I say, it's ICS. It's Irate Common Sense. You need to make T-shirts that say that and put something on the pocket that says, if you're not yelling, you're not listening.
1: Well, and, you know, the other thing, too, John, I've been mad since the first time I achieved a number in my earnings that I wanted to, and the government took 50%. Now, I was 19 when that happened, but I have been mad ever since. And the idea that they extort us and they enrich these sloths and they have this scheme to enrich their friends, all in the name of building a mafia that extorts the honest guy. I'm pissed off ever since. Pissed off ever since.
0: I have a plan.
1: Because this isn't the deal.
0: I have a plan for the sloths. The people who take advantage of the system, who make all the money on pensions and whatnot, there should be a law that if you're making all this great money and you're making off the taxpayers and you've got these sweetheart deals, you should be stuck. You should have to be in the state to collect.
1: You should have
0: to live in Illinois. If you're a Chicago employee, you should live in Chicago to get your pension.
1: And do you want to know, normally, like capitalists like myself and you, we are hoisted by our own petard because we believe in freedom, right? A capitalist, somebody who believes in American economics, private economy, we ultimately are property rights people, right? So then the theory is, well, it's your money, you could do what you want with it. But what I like about what your idea is that the money wasn't made honestly. The money wasn't paid out honestly. It isn't a system of capitalism. In fact, it's not even corporatism. It is a financial fraud. There is no pension fund. There is no money return on investment. There is nothing but a promise of omerta. That's it.
0: It's also with politicians. Last time I checked, to be a politician, when the country was first founded, it was voluntary service. And it was a short term. You didn't want to make a career out of it. Now we give away careers. Tell me a Durbin, Pelosi, name one, who doesn't enrich their entire family. The person who walks their dog is a millionaire now because of the corruption and how they know how to game the system. And I don't hate the player because I hate the game, but the corruption kills us because it's taking all of these billions of dollars and just squandering it where our country, which is the best country in the world.
1: I'm going to tell you a great story. I have a very, very dear friend of mine, very dear, and his father was a fireman for years, so many years, in fact. When the mayor was walking through the firehouse, they were having a birthday party for him. And he said, boy, oh boy, he said, I'm going to say his name. Buddha, how old are you? And he was having his 70th birthday party, still working. You would never know it if you looked at him. And I used to live on the 6th floor in Elmwood Park. And on the 6th floor in Elmwood Park, they would set the alarms off. The old ladies would cook and they'd burn them. The guy who knocked on my door every time to make sure I was okay was his father. And he wouldn't take the elevator. Run up the stairs. Okay? So the mayor says to him, what are you doing here? He says, well, he had been married a couple times. He may have had a young child. He said, I'm working. What do you mean, what am I doing? I'm working. He was the hardest working fireman you could ask anybody in Elmwood Park. The mayor said, you're too old. You got to retire. He never wanted to retire. I have no problem with his pension or the firemen and policemen like Buddha. None. God bless you. Whether you're in Chicago or Bell, I don't give a rip. You're fine. But you know the percentage of people he is when it comes to government workers? A third. The rest of them are Daley's cousins who have no idea where the freck they were supposed to go. Now those, John, those are the scumbags that should fear me if they see me and see the table because we ain't in Chicago. And I love ear slapping the taste out of Democrats' mouth, John. Thank you very much for the call. Don, Southside.
2: Yes, okay. I think the Bears got to remember one thing. If it's taken this much trouble and effort to get the state of Illinois to do something to keep them here in Illinois, they ought to say, heck with this, I'm going to Indiana. Because you know what's going to happen. Once the Bears agree to stay in Arlington, then Illinois has them by the short hairs, and they're going to screw them over on something else down the road, putting a road in or some other kind of taxes. The other quick thing is you mentioned about police, cops, and firemen. I love them. The state, the pension guys who are robbing the joint is the guys like you work for the county or you work for the city and the paper pushers in the back offices. Those guys that sleep at their desk all day.
1: Absolutely. But I'll tell you the thing, Don. Let's not, now, jobs don't have virtue, men do. The guys who are waiting for Brandon Johnson's kid to figure out if he wants to go by his girlfriend's house and play tiddlywinks and drive him around. And Ed Burke and Mike Madigan, they could kiss my ass too. You know, I would say the other thing, but they'd be the first one on the knees. Thank you very much, Don. I agree with you. But if, you know, the other thing too is football. Can't hit the quarterback. Why the hell is anybody watching it? Patrick, Chirakistan. Patrick? All right, we're going to get back to Patrick. He's a city pensioner, always paid his money. I get it. George, Naperville.
3: Sean, let us never forget the words of the first Mayor Daley. If you can't help your sons, who can you help?
1: And who else was going to help him? There's only one that could read. He's the one without hair. Terry, Chirac.
4: Hey, Sean, now this is 1976, plus or minus a year. Daniel P. O'Brien, the youngest elected Illinois state senator, showed me in his office a law book, and he had a bill that was passed to protect the CTA passenger. That wasn't the purpose of the bill. The writer increased Chairman McDonough's CTA's salary to $25,000. That was the whole purpose of the bill. So when you guys talk about transparency, the whole goal is to hide it, not to let you know what's going on in the game.
1: It's a grift. It's a grift. There's no question it's a grift. And you know as well as I do how many ghost jobs. Is it 1,000? Is it 1,000 ghost jobs? So that's a little bit of a problem. Now, that doesn't attack everybody. It doesn't. But it attacks the system itself. Patrick, Chirac.
5: Yes, I'm a pensioner from the Chicago Fire Department. And I worked my ass off. And I paid every dime they asked for me to pay, I paid. And the pension was doing fine. And then all of a sudden, King Daley said, man, I need a pension holiday. And they gave it to him. And then he goes, well, that was nice not paying to the pension. Give me another pension holiday. And they gave it to him. And then he let his rat nephew invest money from our pension.
1: Oh,
5: and
1: that was the best.
5: And then he let him do it again. And then our pension has never recovered since then. So people who want to rip the police and fire for the pension, don't look at us. Look at the guys that made it.
1: And Patrick, listen, if you listen to me, I'm not ripping the individual. But here's the other thing I'm
5: not saying you are. I've heard it my whole career.
1: Well, here's
5: you and your pension, you and your pension.
1: Listen, here's the other thing.
5: My ass off out there.
1: Now, you know where I'm from. I'm from Melrose Park.
5: It's like my old boss said, your people are complaining about the pension. Tell me when you got a wall in your office where you put the names of dead guys.
1: I totally agree. Okay, totally agree. But here's the issue with it. If it's not based on that, if the politician can break the covenant and it is no longer based on a return on investment, what is it? It's not a pension anymore. It's an extortion tool, right?
5: I mean,
1: so now here's the other thing. Hold on, I'm gonna point out something else. I'm gonna point out something else, Patrick. Now my neighborhood, Melrose Park, going back 35 plus years ago, I hung around with all older guys. A buddy of mine becomes a fireman very young, and he's very, very smart. He gets on the pension board, and he starts to talk about where money should go. And he takes a vote, and they vote, and they start buying stocks. Microsoft. They start buying stocks. Amazon. They start buying stocks. So now these individual firemen who are smart are starting to steer their pension, and their pension is more than funded. You know what the state of Illinois did? Took it and put it all together with all the ones that didn't. Now, how is that right?
5: Here's another beauty.
1: Here's the thing.
5: Back in like,
1: they run on a scam, Patrick, and they use guys like you. They use guys like you and the fact you went to work and you paid your money, and they use you as the shield to really hide or let us not see the exposure of the Daley nephew. That rat pig should be hanging from his feet in the cell.
5: How about this for a scam? The paramedics were initially in the municipal city workers' pension. We sued to get in the firefighters' pension, and we won. They wouldn't take our money. Millions of dollars. They said they won't take our money. So we sued them. We knew we were going to win. Anybody who had an ounce of brains knew we were going to win. We won. The pension board spent millions of dollars to fight off us taking our. They spent millions
1: Patrick,
5: to keep from taking millions.
1: The money you put away.
5: It's insane.
1: Had you put it in a Vanguard, had you put it in a Roth, had you been able to direct it, you'd do better. And you wouldn't be taxed to
5: the
1: scumbag.
5: They won't let you do it. They won't let you do it.
1: Now we break the system.
5: You're in the pension. End of story.
1: Yeah, and then we could talk about the money bonders who are the same ones.
5: Like you said, it's the politician's slush fund.
1: And then you have the same people who abscond with the money. These are the guys that are selling you the bonds and making citizens who can never default pay five times the VIG. I see you, Mesro. Scumbags. We'll be back.
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1: You know, it's interesting. 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You don't need these fracking scams. And when you die, your kids get it. What's not to be excited about in private economy? But private economy only works if the scams do not outweigh the growth of the private economy, which means in Illinois, in New York, in New Jersey, in California, in Philly, all around Pennsylvania. This is all the same scam. It's all the same scam. And the reason that they have this sanctuary policy built on is to hide the financial crimes. Let me tell you something. If you think for one moment that, what's the one with the lipless, the lipless governor or CIA agent? Virginia. Virginia doesn't know right from wrong. Yeah, all you have to do is listen to them. Here they are. Here's the Virginia simpleton.
12: He says three out of every four people arrested in Fairfax County are illegal aliens. They're asking you to discontinue Sanctuary City policies. Any comment along those lines, Governor? Governor, any comment on the DHS request?
13: Well, she dodged, and here is exactly what DHS is requesting. Of the four defendants in Fairfax County murder trials this year, three are illegal aliens. Governor Spanberger must end her sanctuary policies that allow these illegal aliens onto our streets and work with DHS to protect the citizens of the country.
1: But each one of those illegal aliens, she can steal more money from the federal government. She can claim Medicare. She can claim Obamacare subsidies. She can claim all social services, as it's unequivocal. They now have illegal aliens that have found a multitude of different ways to get more than just licenses and kill Americans.
9: ID heating up on, or voter ID heating up on Capitol Hill. A jury just convicted a woman in Massachusetts of voter fraud. Prosecutors say that she also stole more than $400,000 in federal benefits. White House correspondent Aisha Hasmi reports live.
1: Multiple IDs, multiple streams of what is supposed to be safety net money from Medicare to Medicaid to Social Security. Nobody caught her? Nobody caught her in all these Democrat enclaves.
14: We know that people from outside the state have been interfering in the protests and escalating them. Five of the six people arrested last night by state police were from outside New Jersey. And
1: that's a Sherelle. So you want to enforce the protesters can only be from the states, but the fact that you're protesting for illegal aliens who are outside the country, you're okay with? That's how dumb you can be and be a Democrat. Maybe it's because they're all ugly women and there's only one club that accepts them all, the Democrat Party. We'll be back.
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1: Policies are created to be frauded. 82% of all government spending is on autopilot. No president, no Congress, no Senate can stop it. It has 3% baseline kickers. But then somebody said, no, I think it's only 78%. You know who knows? Our next guest, Doctor of Economics, handsome son of a gun with a Van Dyke, E.J. Antoni, after Foxweiser.
2: Tapping the brakes. I'm Lisa Lucera, Fox News. The Justice Department says it's placing a hold on a controversial fund meant to compensate President Trump's allies who believe they were unfairly prosecuted for political reasons, complying with a court order.
16: Last week, a federal judge in Virginia ruled the fund must be paused while she sorted through legal issues. The DOJ posting on social media late this afternoon, quote, this fund was open to anybody who was so weaponized, targeted, persecuted, whether they were Democrat, Republican, conservative, independent, or otherwise, the department will abide by the court's ruling. Now, the fund was born after the president decided to drop his $10 billion lawsuit against the IRS after a former employee there leaked his tax returns.
2: Fox's David Spunt, Senate Democratic leader Chuck Schumer.
23: This week, Senate Democrats will push legislation to ban this slush fund and ensure no president can ever do this again.
2: The Associated Press is reporting President Trump is reconsidering putting the fund in place following backlash from Republicans. And the president sounding optimistic on an Iran deal, telling ABC News it could happen over the next week.
24: Today here at the White House, President Trump spent his time in meetings, including calls with Israeli Prime Minister Benjamin Netanyahu and the leaders of Hezbollah through intermediaries.
2: Fox's Lucas Tomlinson at the White House. The president posting the call was productive, and Israel and Hezbollah have agreed to a partial ceasefire. The Senate back in session today, though not much progress has been made on a border security funding package.
25: That's $0 for a physical presence at our nation's border. $0 to deport criminals who have made their way into our country illegally.
2: Majority Leader John Thune accusing Democrats who of wanting to open borders, which he calls indefensible. 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
0: How can you get from here to there? We've got the answer from the AM 560 Traffic Center.
26: Downtown to O'Hare on the Kennedy, just under an hour, while the outbound Eden still looks great. Eisenhower, the crash at Cicero was clear, so that looks better. It is an hour, though, post office to 390. And the Stevenson, 45 minutes to Sava Lakeshore Drive to 355. Southbound I-55, the off-ramp to North Avenue, there is an accident there, so watch out for that. Dan Ryan out, a half hour stop and go express, Pershing out to the Skyway. It remains busy on DuSable Lakeshore Drive and the Tri-State either way, northbound a crash at the Bensonville Bridge in the right lane. As for the Jane Addams eastbound tightening up into the Tri-State, Reagan and 355 both heavy either way, and northbound Route 53, a crash at Dundee. 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From the AM 560 Traffic Center, I'm Jill Urchak.
0: Now, your official weather forecast from the Air Right Heating and Cooling Weather Center.
27: Tonight will be mainly clear with a low of 54. Tuesday will bring radiant sunshine and pleasant conditions, making it a great day to be outside with a high of 75. Tuesday night will feature a crystal clear sky with a low of 53. Wednesday is expected to be mostly sunny and warm with a high of 82. I'm meteorologist Jason Caterina on AM 560, The Answer.
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7: From the streets of Melrose Park to the trading floor of the Merc, he's fought for every dollar he's ever earned. And now, with personal liberty and our system of capitalism under assault in America, he's here to seize back our rights from the government. With a cigar in one hand and a copy of the Declaration of Independence in the other, he's Sean Thompson. And

0: is up, and my calculations have it at 82% of federal spending. 82% is on autopilot. Which is why when you hear that.
1: Now we'll audit all 50 American states looking for potentially massive fraud in the billing of autism treatment. This is happening now amid a recent explosion in spending on autism services. North Carolina alone apparently saw an 11,000% increase in the last 4 years.
0: Illinois gets $21 billion a year just from Medicaid from the federal government. Total revenue to Illinois, $42.9 billion in entitlement reimbursements. How much of that is fraud? Well, we know Illinois. All of it. My next guest knows that the debt is going higher, the spending is going up, and exactly what the percentage is that's on autopilot. And the reason is he is wicked smart, a doctor of economics, a handsome devil, and one of the few economists that could ever pull off a Van Dyke, EJ Antoni.
2: Sean, it is great to be back with you.
0: And you're in West Texas right now, so those definitely aren't firecrackers. You start hearing popping noises, it's on between the Islamo-Nazis who are trying to take over cartels and the Texans. So you serpentine with that fantastic luxury vehicle I hope you're driving. But
2: Serpentine, Shelley.
0: When we talk about spending, you must, in my opinion, always remind the people, it doesn't matter who's in control of the House. Who's in the White House? Who's in the Senate? I believe 82% of this money is on autopilot and nobody can stop it because the fix is in. The policies are meant to be frauded to reimburse the states that are most corrupt. What do you think?
2: Yeah, Sean, I'm so glad you pointed out the autopilot part of this problem because that really is true. Because we've gotten rid of things like zero-based budgeting, because all of these different departments and programs no longer have to justify every fiscal year how much they're spending, what are the things on which they are spending, et cetera. It does just become like this self-licking ice cream cone, and it just grows and grows. And then you throw the interest on the debt on top of that. A lot of times that doesn't get counted in your obligatory spending, but it should, because you can't just default. And all of a sudden you realize that this is a very serious problem. And we're already actually then at a point, if you do the math, where you can see that we literally have more in mandatory spending than we do in revenue. In other words, it's that downward death spiral.
0: Well, it's a functioning bankruptcy, right? And this is why the debt is always going to be the issue, because somehow we've allowed these, if you pretend they're economic illiterate, they have an out. But really what they are people who have crafted policies to enrich themselves. Whether we're talking about Ayanna Pressley, Ilhan Omar, Nancy Pelosi, or some of the senators. And what I'm enjoying right now is Chris Murphy, who is a particularly weird looking dude. Do you know Senator Chris Murphy? He's got that comb over 60s and that little sugar in the tank thing going on. And Chris Murphy was on one of the Sunday shows and not many people watched. In fact, they're at their lowest viewership in recorded history on the Sunday shows, including 60 Minutes. And Chris Murphy was saying he's outraged. He's flummoxed because Donald Trump will not spend the hundreds of millions of dollars that have been allocated towards Ukraine. When I say good, stop it all. And this means over what he has control over, he's not spending money. He's fired the federal government employees to lowest records since 66. He's doing a lot of very good things, but because it's on autopilot, he can't really stop it, can he?
2: Right, exactly, Sean. And this is where it goes back to what we started with. It has become a huge problem where so many of these programs and so much of the spending, basically Congress just authorizes it, and then the president can't simply stop it. And that includes even if you're doing something like a construction project where the project can actually be completed ahead of schedule and under budget, if there's money left over, believe it or not, sometimes the executive is actually obliged to spend the money. In other words, to waste it, because the project's already completed. There's nothing left that they actually need to spend the money on. And this is where things like rescission packages are so important, and we need to be doing more of them. And frankly, shame on the Senate, including guys like Murphy, who have blocked previous rescission packages and attempts to claw back some of the unnecessary spending. And you know, that's exactly what it is. It is unnecessary. We're not just talking about projects where the Biden administration, signed into law, let's say, that money had to be spent or a project had to be completed. Fine. Maybe the project shouldn't have been done in the first place, but whatever the case, it was done. And now it has been done under budget by the Trump administration. And so there's money left over. There is zero reason why the taxpayer should be obliged to throw good money after bad and should be obliged to literally waste their hard-earned dollars simply because the Democrats don't want to let a rescission package through so that we can prevent all of that waste. That's an absolute disgrace.
0: So some of the things that I see very, very, very positive moves is the destruction of the eco-Nazi fraud that has been perpetrated on the American people. Trump has dismantled it to virtually nothing. It's the only thing he's done better than that is seal the border. But what he's really done with the elimination of that Chevron doctrine and what he's done with the EPA and the way in which they've pulled all of this nonsense has really forced the UN and these other countries to realize you're not getting the funny money, because the way in which they perpetrate the scam here in America through entitlement subsidies and entitlement reimbursements, that was the foreign policy when it came to green energy boondoggles. So we've shut that off completely. We don't really know the total that'll save America, but I have to believe it's in the hundreds of billions, if not $1 trillion a year, because the green energy movement that thrived under the dimwit and diapers has been brought to a stop. So do we know how much money he saved us with just not participating in the greatest con next to Obamacare?
2: Well, we know it's over $100 billion thus far, because we can look at things like the infrastructure bill, for example, where you essentially had government subsidies for these different loans and these different projects that could not on their own make money. That's why they had to be subsidized. And as soon as you take those subsidies away, the projects fail. Well, by ending those subsidies, what happened? You instantly saw this huge decline in the number of projects that were getting started, whether it was solar, wind, or any of these other boondoggles. So again, the result has been very, very clear. And that's just looking at a few provisions from a single piece of legislation.
0: Now, some of the things he's also attacked were the executive orders that had a tremendous amount of money being spent from the Biden administration. Now, granted, he didn't sign it. We don't know what the hell he was doing. He was on a changing table with his little skinny legs in the air. But by him negating the executive orders by Biden, and by him revealing, I don't know if you're paying attention to this, but the amount of information coming out about just the prima facie evidence of the election theft, if he could in fact establish the fact that Joe Biden was illegitimate, theoretically, he could reverse all of the obligated spending, couldn't he?
2: So this is a really, really interesting question, Sean. And if we look at some Supreme Court precedent here, obviously there's never quite been a case where a president who was thought to be legitimate was then determined to be illegitimate, but we do have other examples that I think you can extrapolate from. And in those different instances, the courts have been mixed when they recognize that something was illegitimate in terms of law or process, procedure, etc. It basically depends on how difficult it would be to undo. In other words, if it would be too terribly messy to try to undo something, the courts have tended to rule that we need to just let it remain as is, but in the future, you can no longer do XYZ. However, in those instances when it would be relatively easy to undo those measures, those were the times when the court said, okay, now it needs to be undone. The government actually needs to fix whatever the original problem was. I think a really good example of this was when the court ruled that income taxes were unconstitutional before the Constitution had to be changed to allow for them. And in that instance, the court said, all right, this one particular type of income tax has to be refunded. However, all of the previous iterations of income taxes...
0: West Texas hates E.J. Antoni's cell phone. So we will effort to get E.J. Antoni back. And do you want to go to break, Squirrel, or would you like me to play more economic skullduggery? All right, we'll go to break. We're gonna effort to get EJ and Tony back in West Texas as he's traveling. We know he wasn't kidnapped by Islamo-Nazis. He's armed, and he hides it in his little vest pocket. We'll be back as soon as we can get a hold of him.
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7: Here's four controversial Fort Mill manufacturing facilities. Silfab Solar is facing lawsuits alleging it did not pay what it owes its contractors. The case comes nearly 3 months after a pair of chemical leaks. It caused a temporary shutdown at the solar panel plant and led to new
0: billions and billions and billions of dollars stolen, frauded in the name of green energy, solar and wind. EJ and Tony, are you all right?
2: Sean, I am dodging the gunfire as we speak. No?
0: Very good, very good, very good. But you're driving through Texas, which is ironically one of, if not the greenest state in the entire country. And the reason is so many of those oil companies were in on this fraudulent scam. So we are seeing a readjust of the way in which energy companies are starting to realize they have to actually produce energy versus just produce the scam of wind and solar, which Texas did very well. And these other states are getting are being made aware of it because the money's dried up. This is all good news, isn't it?
2: Yeah, absolutely. And ERCOT, which is the distribution, the electrical distribution grid down here in Texas, they have a couple small sections of other states, but it's primarily just Texas. The very, very painful lesson that they have had to learn multiple times now has been the fact that when you have severe weather, like when on the rare occasions it actually gets cold in Texas during the winter, things like solar and wind simply do not produce. They do not keep up. And a lot of the state has actually literally run out of energy. The electricity has gone off because they can't produce enough energy. They have become so reliant on unreliable sources, again, like solar and wind, because they got tons of energy credits for it and they got tons of subsidies from the Biden administration. But the fact is these things don't work. And the really crazy thing was one time, when we had a particularly bad winter storm down here, what actually happened was the power went out to the natural gas facilities that were providing gas in the major pipelines throughout the state. So not only did a lot of homes lose electricity, but they also lost pressure on their natural gas lines. So those poor folks couldn't even use a backup generator in order to keep their furnace running. And people literally were sitting in homes that were below freezing. I mean, it was such a total disaster. But look, this is all the result of getting suckered in to again, these crazy solar and wind schemes. That's what they are. They're schemes by these government subsidies. Government subsidies are just like taxes. They provide heavy distortions to the market, which would otherwise provide for an efficient allocation of resources.
0: T. Boone Pickens was explaining this as he lost $1.5 billion in the wind business because he was one of the rare independent oil men who made a fortune and then thought he was going to be the new wind baron. And he really revealed just how fraudulent and how ineffective and how costly it really is. But California operates in a different world. And what I'm going to ask you is I don't know the answer to. We now know that California has their own regulations. But they're really laws that nullify American foreign policy law. California is the only state in the country that insists on importing oil directly from Iran. And when you look at the insanity of that oil-producing state, which people forget, it was one of the top three oil-producing states. This is self-induced failure, self-induced costs, self-induced penalties on people who are honest and trying to pay for energy. Can the federal government rescue California? Do the states have enough latitude to create foreign agreements with nations that have been declared by our federal government as enemies of the state? I'm very confused on how California could demand it imports oil from a 48-year enemy of America, specifically naming Iran as one of its oil importers.
2: Well, Sean, I think this is definitely kind of the modern-day nullification crisis, almost like something similar to what happened under Andrew Jackson all those years ago, where I think this administration is going to need to take states like California to court because these states are not allowed to nullify, as they say in the law, they're not allowed to nullify the laws and the dictates of the federal government. Now, look, I am all for federalism, right? I want the states to be laboratories of democracy, and I want the federal government to be small, to be limited, and to be constrained so as not to trample on the rights of states and of citizens. But when the federal government does exercise legitimate authority that has been delegated to it by the states cannot then turn around and nullify it. But that's exactly what California has been doing through all of their crazy energy policies. And that includes things like emission regulations, and it also includes things like oil imports.
0: The reason I ask you this is not just because of oil imports to California, but Illinois now has this new idea that they are going to sequester their citizens from the benefits of social media companies through the threat of taxing them. So Illinois has decided we are going to tax social media companies on behalf of the users who get the use of these social media companies for free. So now they're going to make them pay a tax. Can the federal government save Illinoisans from the bankrupt, failed, fraud state economy of Illinois? Can a state tax its citizen? And I think these companies should simply refuse service the way they do Iran, right? I mean, you can't use it in some of these totalitarian countries. They just shut it off. What do you think the play is for states that are operating under fraud that sequester the federal government from looking at them, as Illinois passes or California passes laws where you can't have investigative journalists, they can't put video that they film on air? They passed that law last week, and Illinois is soon to follow. Do you think the federal government will prevent these corrupt, bankrupt states from taxing their citizens to use services that are free from the provider?
2: They certainly should, and for two reasons. One, in certain instances, this actually it's likely that there are violations here in terms of interstate commerce, Sean, which the states are not supposed to be controlling. That is under the purview of Congress, so it should really be, again, Congress making the rules. But the other issue here is that you can, as the federal government, tie federal dollars to a lot of different types of behavior. There's a reason why all of the states have the same drinking age, for example, and it all has to do with federal highway funds. In other words, if a state were to turn around and say, we're lowering our drinking age to 16, you better believe the federal government is going to shut off highway funds. In fact, that's already in statute, and it's why nobody does it.
0: Well, it's fascinating to think that the federal government had the power to save all these citizens who live under these Democrat thiefdoms from the abuse that they've faced, whether it's taxing gas five times from the time it's refined to it hits your tank and all the other things that the Democrats have perpetrated. And then you could really end that sanctuary nonsense. And the reason these states have sanctuary laws isn't because they're magnanimous. It's because they want to use more headcounts to steal more money from the federal government. I think that the only reason we know this and we're talking like this is because of Donald Trump. Had Jeb Bush won the way they wanted, nobody would care and the problems would be three times as bad. Do you feel that way?
2: Oh my gosh, Sean, can you imagine whether it was Jeb Bush or a Mitt Romney or a Mike Pence or a Nikki Haley? Can you imagine having any of these conversations? Absolutely not. Instead, we'd be in all kinds of conflicts around the world. We'd probably be in a kinetic war with Russia at this point. I mean, it would be an absolute disaster. For all his faults, Donald Trump is head and shoulders above any of the alternatives that we've had in terms of Republican presidents over the last several years.
8: Please clap.
0: Now, one of the things I want you to be aware of, because I know what a data bug you are. I am in the middle of an incredible expose on this scumbag, Jeb Bush. Did you know, you remember, I was always off-put by old man Bush and his love of Bill Clinton. And when you look at the Bush brothers, most people don't know, there's four of them. And when you look at the scandals that are Marvin, that are Neil, and you look at Jeb, did you know that he worked with the Clinton Foundation with the money that was absconded in Haiti that nobody talks about? And it was right here in Miami where he partnered with another scandalous pig who had these panels that they were going to put up temporary housing. And you're talking, EJ, billions of dollars. Jeb Bush, he was on the board of the company, sat on the company. They steal the money for Haiti. Jeb Bush gets the contract with it, and none of the stuff gets built. And that guy who owned that company that put Jeb Bush on the board, he went to prison for tax evasion, and Jeb Bush ran for president. When you look at this, there's a reason you should never, ever, ever vote for an establishment Republican again. And I think Donald Trump has changed the mores of citizens of America. I don't think they're ever going to tolerate a Mike Pence, a Bush. I really think this is the beginning of a fantastic renaissance in American economy, of private economy. I feel that way, and I know Heritage is on the forefront of it. Look into that Bush rat bastard and the Clintons. They were tied together like a braid of corruption.
2: Sean, I promise I will. You bet. I will tell you what, real quick. I know you got to go, but one of the things that will turn you into a cynic very quickly is reading about all of the intelligence agency connections between both the Clintons and the Bush families. It's insane how deep that rabbit hole goes and how tightly connected those supposed political adversaries were.
0: Yeah. How about Marvin Bush was the head of, he was involved, the CEO of the security company that had the security on the World Trade Centers during 9/11. You know how many people know that? Me and you and the listeners. And that's it. It's amazing the corruption. That old man Bush, I'd like to dig him up and throw him in an alley. Thank you very much for always making time for me.
2: Thank you, Sean.
0: Thank you. We'll be back with your calls and comments.
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0: So it finally happened. I knew I was bound to. I'm on a couple of accounts for Goldilocks that I have family that took advantage of calling 708-889-5600. They mentioned my name, and they took advantage of the genius of Goldilocks. Well, one of them this weekend set the alarm off. The app is amazing. You could put as many people as you want as contacts, whether you're related to them or not. And if your home gets broken into, my phone made a sound I didn't know it could make. It was like the old submarine diving. It was crazy. I thought I broke something. It turns out I was also able to disarm it as I was getting text messages also from that family member. Hey, I accidentally set the alarm off and I put the wrong code in. I shut it off. I didn't have to give the name of my first dog, first grade school, and the first car I drove. It's a fantastic app. And I could turn on all the cameras, all the lights in the property, check all the doors and windows to know there was no real threat. 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You could shut off that access instantaneously. It's not only alarms at GoldilocksInc.com, it's doors, security doors. You don't have to be just another victim in another Democrat fraud area that has released a predator on society and then lies about the crime statistics. 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Absolute peace of mind. Expert comes out. They've been doing this for 40 years. They tell you exactly where the weak spots are. Cameras, alarms. Never ask, is a door closed? Is a window open? Is the alarm off because a knucklehead relative put the wrong combo in? Or there's a break-in. You know it all from the app.

0: Blackhawks, died last Friday. He was 81. White Sox and Twins on the docket tonight. 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In the AM 560 Traffic Center, here is Jill Urchak.
1: Beginning with the outbound Kennedy, downtown 20 here, that's a 40-minute ride inbound trip. There is an accident at North Avenue in the left lane. Our going in from O'Hare and the Edens is fine. Eisenhower crash inbound at Higgins, 50 in from 390 and 45 minutes on the reverse. Stevenson, 28 minutes out to the Tri-State, 35 to 355. Well, a southbound I-55, the off-ramp to North River Road, has an accident on that ramp. Dan Ryan out at 20, tighten the express 51st to the Skyway. Accident northbound Tri-State, two right lanes at the Bensonville Bridge. All the tollways showing delays. This report is a service of the AM 560 store. 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From the AM 560 Traffic Center, I'm Jill Urchak.
2: Now, your official weather forecast from the Air Right Heating and Cooling Weather Center.
3: Tonight will be mainly clear with a low of 54. On Tuesday, expect radiant sunshine and pleasant conditions, making it a great day to be outside with a high of 75. Tuesday night will bring a crystal clear sky with a low of 53. Wednesday will be mostly sunny and warm with a high of 82. I'm meteorologist Jason Caterina on AM 560, The Answer.
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2: It's a meteor shower sonic bombs across America. It's like the beginning of War of the Worlds, squirrel. Like they kick that alien's ass. And if they do eat Americans, remember that in the War of the Worlds, they kept eating the human beings? Eat a Democrat, I dare you. Let me know how that goes. Talk about agita. Oh, that'll upset your stomach. You ate a crook. You ate a thief. Start with the congresswomen first.
3: Well, this is a Fox News alert. It looks like Ilhan Omar isn't the only millionaire squad member. Now, our team dug into open secrets and financial disclosure reports. What we found is that when Ayanna Pressley was elected to Congress back in 2018, she had a negative net worth. Fast forward to today, she's worth $1.3 million with assets worth up to $8 million. Now, that's a massive increase in just 6 years, especially for someone on a $174,000 congressional salary.
2: Well, she's from Illinois. They perfected stealing in the name of government. Here's a California scumbag, $170 million. Traded every day he was in Congress. He amassed an incredible fortune of inside trading information.
4: When it comes to the L.A. race, Karen Bass and you see Spencer Pratt, what do you think we're learning about how Californians feel about the incumbents in general?
5: Look, I think that there is was a lot of hurt and anger after the fires. My view is that the blame of that really needs to go on Donald Trump. They still owe the state 50.
2: The blame of it is Donald Trump. Rogue kind of Democrat scumbag thief, inside trader with a very bright future among other scum. Scott Willowbrook.
6: Sean, how you doing today? Happy Monday.
2: Happy Monday. I couldn't wait for it. I hate the weekend.
6: Yes, it's good to have you back. It's always good to have you back. It seems like the week's normal and the weekends are very abnormal, that's for sure.
2: Thank you, thank you.
6: Listen, you know, your current guest was talking about, you know, how hard it would be to reverse some spending bills that were created under an illegitimate president like Joe Biden. You know, they for sure stole that election. But, you know, I feel like this is like something they'd learned a little bit from Barack Obama, you know, pushing the health care through. This is like an art that he's put through, like starting 2008 up to now, you know, that he just pushes stuff through because he knows the courts will have a hard time clearing it once it's in. And that's what he did. He made it like his signature thing that he did. And he picked it up with Joe Biden.
2: It's even more nefarious. You're right, number one, but it's even more nefarious.
6: Absolutely.
2: The courts are packed with loyalists to the Leviathan. The courts are packed with loyalists to Bill Clinton, to George Bush, to Barack Obama. And let me explain something to you, brother. They are all attached. That's the game of heads they win, tails we lose. How many people really know Barack Obama's history? Anybody? He's not from Chicago. He's from Indonesia, then Occidental, right? California, Hawaii, New York. He's not from fracking Chicago.
7: We are also honored to be joined here today by another champion of education reform, somebody who championed reform when he was in office, somebody who is now championing reform as a private citizen, Jeb Bush. And we are grateful. We're grateful for him being here. Aside from being a former governor of this great state, Jeb, of course, is best known as the brother of Marvin Bush.
2: Marvin had all security contracts with the government, had the security company that was in charge of September 11. Neil was embroiled in a banking scandal in the 80s, of which the federal government bailed out $1 billion. Did you ever hear that? These Bushes are so fracking interwoven with the Clintons, the Obamas. Why else do you think that George, that queen, is friends with Bigfoot Michelle? Come on. It's one giant fraud on the American people.
6: Well, you can clearly see it. They all hang out. They're as cozy as life. They have no problem standing together when they take pictures and stuff. They like each other. They're in on the same BS. It's very clear.
2: Just since George W. Bush and the so-called financial collapse, where 9% of people were delinquent on their mortgages, 30-plus trillion added to the debt, and they're all rich.
6: Yep.
2: Every one of them.
6: And they're all in on that, too.
2: Oh, yep, it's just the scum of the earth. But it's a new day. Thank you very much for the call, Scott. It's a new day. They don't understand it. We, the people, are sick and tired of it. And the administration that knows it and is doing something about it is Donald Trump.
8: You deny that you got $2 million from health care? I can go down the list here.
9: Mr. Secretary, that
8: Amgen
9: is not...
8: Amgen gave you $140,000.
9: Mr. Secretary, it is my
8: Pfizer
9: time.
8: Pfizer gave you $102,000.
9: I am asking to be able to ask a question here. I do
8: I'm
9: not
8: just pointing out your record.
9: By
8: if someone
9: just,
8: from the healthcare industry gives you $2 million, what do they get for it?
9: What do you give them? I do not oversee the FDA. I do not regulate.
8: You have jurisdiction.
9: I do not regulate.
8: You have jurisdiction.
9: I do not
8: $2 million to
9: let
8: put your face on
9: this.
8: TV, to
9: you
8: buy steak dinners.
9: Mr. Secretary, listen.
8: To go on vacation.
9: Listen to my point
8: That's what
9: here.
8: You do.
9: Mr.
8: Welcome
9: Mr.
8: to MAGA.
9: Mr.
8: Welcome.
2: Be nervous, whore. You've been looking ridiculous. People have been ignoring it forever, transgendering Dutch boy. Be nervous, Senator Murray, Murphy, Ro Khanna. Be nervous. And that's Sean Duffy, who was a congressman. He knows better than anybody. And as transportation secretary, what was the first thing he did? You illegal rat pigs who have driver license. You should immediately lose your license. But yet, the Democrat areas, they sneak them through. No matter what the cost of American citizens.
10: Breaking news this morning. The bus driver headed to Charlotte and involved in a deadly crash that killed 5 people and injured dozens of others is now facing charges. 48-year-old Jing Dong was...
2: Jing Dong? Something wrong's cousin? This scumbag, non-English speaking, non-English reading, killed Americans again. This is from this weekend.
10: Arrested Saturday and charged with 2 counts of felony involuntary manslaughter. U.S. Transportation Secretary Sean Duffy also says Dong does not speak English, which is...
2: Oh, the donger! You don't speak English? Do you know what the donger had on when he killed Americans?
11: What was he wearing? Well, he was wearing a red Argyle sweater and tan trousers and red shoes. Hmm? No, he's not retarded.
2: No, he's a bus driver with a license where he can't speak English, can't read English, an illegal alien. Sue everybody. Thank you, Sean Duffy and the Trump administration. 312-642-5600.
12: Oh, no more Yankee, my wanky. The donga need food.
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2: You're sick, squirrel. You're sick. And you're going to get us in trouble. You really are. All right. I'll let you play the co-pilots. There were three other bus drivers that could have driven the bus that day for You Take Your Chances bus company.
15: They are Captain Sum Ting Wong, Wee Tu Lo, Ho Li Fook, and Bang Ding Ao. The NTSB has confirmed these are the names of the pilots on board Flight 214 when it crashed.
2: And the alternative bus drivers for You Take Your Chances bus fares. I buy a ticket, I dare you. I hope they sue that company into incomplete competence. You realize how many people this guy potentially killed? They're still getting numbers. He ran right into them, never hit the brake, you moron!
10: Is a violation of federal law. He'll have his first court appearance after he's released from the hospital.
2: None of this should have happened. If only we would have stood on some principle and audit the fracking vote. It was obvious there weren't that many morons. Outside of these Democrat areas, this country's relatively smart. But in these Democrat dungholes, they'll vote for practically anybody.
22: The DNC and Perkins Coie law firm and everyone aligned on the left decided to file briefs in our case, and the court let them do that. And they argued against our complaint that alleges all the election fraud and multiple federal constitutional claims that arise from that, that invalidate.
2: But they had their grift. Their grift was the simpleton scumbags, the Somalians, the pirates, and all the phony services, and that's Maine, Ohio, California, with the other cult of morons, protected status idiots that all are multi-millionaires. But the real grift, squirrel, the real grift was that eco-Nazi bulldog.
23: Now this, the United Nations has withdrawn their worst case conclusion on climate. Now they had been thinking that temperatures would go up by 8 degrees Fahrenheit by the end of this century, and that the polar ice caps would melt completely. Daniel Turner is with us this morning. I thought that UN declaration, that they've abandoned that forecast, I thought that was a very big deal for climate science.
24: It really was.
2: There is no climate science. There's graft. There's paid for speculation, fear mongering. And the whole time it was like the outcome of the 2020 election. They refused to show us the evidence.
25: Among the most egregious offenses was the refusal to share the data upon which the computer models of projected future climate change were based. It's critically important for two reasons. One, the research is publicly funded, and therefore the results of that research should be automatically open sourced. And two, the models are serving as the basis for the implementation of policy proposals, often with draconian consequences for society.
2: How much of that exists in these Democrat dunghole areas like Illinois? How much, and not just taxes, in subsidies and fraud, financial crime, are Illinoisans paying in the so-called budget? $42.9 billion comes from the federal government. Illinois should be thrown into receivership. It's bankrupt. And the political crooks that pretend to represent you, they only pay themselves.
26: In a professional sports arena.
27: This is similar to what's happened in Indiana, a framework only. The Illinois House did not take up the Senate changes. Here's what the Bears said just before 5 o'clock this morning. Quote, we will finalize our evaluation of both Arlington Heights and Hammond and remain on the late spring, early summer timeline that we previously communicated.
2: Now, one of the listeners who I love to death, and they comment in the comment section on social media, Facebook, and the rest of them. She said, you know, I like sports. Listen, this is not liking sports. They're taking advantage of your affection. They're raping the entire communities and state financially in the name of this company that a few can afford to even go and see it. I don't think you can see a bigger financial distraction and fraud of why all of these areas steal the money with impunity. And they get away with it. There seems to be no scandal big enough to take down the reality of how much money is being stolen in all Democrat areas.
3: Is this the end of Gretchen Whitmer? We have a political earthquake happening in Michigan as Governor Gretchen Whitmer is facing the biggest scandal of her political career. It's been revealed that her office helped facilitate a $20 million taxpayer grant to one of her best friends and political donors, Faye Baydoun, who...
2: You know what that's called in Illinois? Monday! Every day they steal $20 million! We'll be back in 21 hours to drag these cockroaches out from under the rocks.
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9: This is Ed Morrissey of HotAir.com for Town Hall. We warned repeatedly when Canada began to adopt assisted suicide as part of its government-run healthcare. Socialized medicine combined with assisted suicide sets up foreseeable economic incentives that reward disposal of patients rather than chronic care. But even we couldn't have dreamed that Canada would grow so desperate to reduce costs that they would condone assisted suicide assessments in fast food parking lots. Yet that's exactly what happened in Ontario, where a doctor diagnosed a chronic bowel problem and emotional issues outside a Tim Hortons coffee shop and took the patient to be euthanized. Why? The doctor provides their system what it needs, fewer patients. That's the real standard of care when single-payer systems face the choice of chronic care or pushing patients to end their lives. This is what they call humane treatment in Canada. If progressives have their way here, the U.S. will be next. I'm Ed Morrissey.
4: 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WIND, Chicago. 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
1: Iran to end the war. President Trump is trying to ensure a ceasefire between Israel and the terror group Hezbollah holds in Lebanon.